0: overly humid, but the heat will be there. And the heat really does play a role at Citizens Bank Park. They're short down the lines, both left and right, but it does slightly favor left-handed batters that can pull. Center field is pretty deep in terms of having also a short wall. It's possible to steal home runs away from it. There's different aspects of the park that make it asymmetrical. But if you can pull it, lefties and righties are going to look to pull it. And to connect it there, obviously with the All-Star game, you know you have great pitchers. I would look at the over in the All-Star game. I think it might go a little bit different than what we've seen in the past. But you've got the hitters, and I think the weather really will work towards getting that an over come All-Star game.
1: It's funny, Matt and I were just talking about old Mike Tyson fights with everything that happened with McGregor, and here we see Michael Buffer introducing these players, which was kind of funny, kind of ironic. But I want to get your thoughts, Aaron, on the American League once we get back to play. I look at the board here, the futures board, Yankees plus 250, very flawed, injured. Who knows when Judge, Stanton are going to be back. The Mariners have not been impressive. They're the second favorite. If I don't like the top two teams, that means there has to be value somewhere. The Red Sox are red hot. They're 22-1. The Tigers are hot. They're 28-1. Best record in baseball since June 1st. The Orioles have are a team with a lot of talent. They're in the 50-1 range. And what's your flavor of ice cream here? Is there a team in the American League that you could see getting hot? And if not coming out of the American League, at least getting to the ALCS where you can maybe hedge that ticket.
0: Yeah. Is somebody going to win the AL this year, the way these teams are playing? Like, I don't think they're going to have a winner in the American League. It's just going to be two National League teams. I think a lot of love is going towards the Red Sox right now, Will. And I think it's just because they've been hot about the last 2.5-3 weeks. I don't necessarily know if they can sustain it. What I would do to handicap the American League pennant is start taking my pen and going with taking out the White Sox, taking out the Red Sox. I would take the Guardians out as well. I just don't know how they're doing it. So if you look at value, the Yankees at plus 230, as you said, very flawed, really have had a tough 2 weeks. There's no way you can bet them at plus 230 right now. I think if you were to make a wager, you'd have to look at the Rangers at plus 750. They've jumped past Seattle recently. They have someone like DeGrom that come a short series. Maybe he can really be an X factor. So if you're looking to make a wager now with the hopes of maybe winning come the American League Championship Series or monetizing it, I really don't like any of these American League teams. But I think the Rangers at plus 750, that would be the best play on the board right now.
1: How about an awards bet? Anyone that interests you, Cy Young, MVP, I'll give you the floor. I say, hey, I have a bonus bet. I've got a free bet. I want to use it on a Major League Baseball award. Where should I put it?
0: Well, I'm still backing Zach Wheeler. And if you looked at his game against Skubal, where he was dominant to end the first half of the season for the Phillies, he went 6 shutout innings. He has been fantastic. The snub of him at the All-Star game has been a big story. And you think that would be counterproductive to someone winning the Cy Young Award is, hey, this guy didn't even make the All-Star team. But I think it works well in the narrative standpoint, and it has happened in the past where the Cy Young Award winner did not make the All-Star team. I think one of the more recent examples was Johan Santana with the Mets, where he didn't win the Cy Young, or he didn't make the All-Star game. Another interesting connection is John Denny for the Phillies in 1983. He won the Cy Young, but he did not go to the All-Star game. So I look at Wheeler as missing the first few starts, so he might have been behind the others statistically, but there's growth there. So as I said, well, there's no way you could bet the Yankees at plus 230 right now. There's really no way you could bet Mizorowski. I can't imagine anybody at any book is betting Mizorowski right now at these minus 450. Minus 500 numbers. So I think if you look at it, it's between two Phillies. It's Sanchez and it's Wheeler. I'm not sold on Sale. He's had some injury history. I don't think he goes deep in games. So if you look at a future wager that you want to make that has growth to it at the second half of the season, that's why I really like Wheeler. It's somewhere between 16-1, 22-1. And I think when we start handicapping awards at this point now, you have to look at the two factors, how the player is doing individually and how his team is doing. And I think when you put those two variables together, you look at what the Phillies have done under Don Mattingly. It coincides with Wheeler's return. I just think from a narrative standpoint, you're really getting a ton of value on Wheeler now. And I think that story really picks up in the second half of the season.
2: The professor, Aaron Moore, VSiN contributor, sports media professor. You can follow him at Pub Relation Prof. We'll get to your British Open best bets after the break. Ian McDonald, official researcher for VSiN Primetime, says the fewest number of starts for a Cy Young winner since 2000 outside of 2020 is 27 by Clayton Kershaw in 2014. And the fewest innings by a Cy Young season was, I believe, Corbin Burns in 2021 with 167. So Zach Wheeler has 15 starts at the break. I think he's going to surpass those numbers. Can you talk about the, just briefly sum up the Phillies-themed futures bets you've got? I think you got Zach Wheeler at 33-1 to win Cy Young. You bet on you also bet on Don Mattingly to win Manager of the Year, right?
0: Yeah, I got that one at 450. And if you want to play that, as far as I can tell, it's only at FanDuel. So I got Mattingly at 420, 450, and now he's at plus 250. And I still think that's a bet that you can make. And if you look at it, I'm going to take Walt Weiss out of the equation. Atlanta started off so well that now they're barely holding on to the National League East lead. And even if Atlanta has a good second half, I think you got to ding Walt Weiss a little there for Manager of the Year. So once again, I think it comes down to two people. It's Don Mattingly and it's Clayton McCullough out of the National League East. Because you just look at Milwaukee, St. Louis, I don't think that really the juice is there for Manager of the Year. Don Mattingly obviously has the name, attention, and what they can do in the second half of the season. His turnaround's been fantastic. And as we talk about with handicapping these awards, so much of it is narrative-based. And I think that really works well in Don Mattingly's favor.
2: Yeah, the Phillies were 9-19 in late April when Don Mattingly took over and Rob Thompson was fired. It's been a nice turnaround under Mattingly for the Phillies. I think Will Hill and I would like to see Don Mattingly managing the Yankees, but the Philadelphia Phillies are not going to let him go right now. Professor, since you don't want to talk to your wife or clean the house, why don't you hang around and talk with us? We'll get to your British Open best bets after the break.
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2: Home Run Derby about to get underway in Philadelphia. Will Hill, Matt Youmans here, VSiN Primetime, and the professor Aaron Moore hanging out for a little while longer with us. Will, obviously a lot of hype to start the big show on Netflix tonight, and the first home run has not yet been hit. How do you feel about the first-round home run totals posted here at Circa? Kyle Schwarber, 10.5, Ben Rice, 9.5, Junior Caminero, 9.5, Bryce Harper, 8.5. Any thoughts on those first-round totals with 20 total swings?
1: I think it makes it hard to post a line, hard to handicap with the new rules, the new format. I would think just, you know, basic handicapping strategy, if you have the stomach to sit through the unders, they're probably just naturally inflated a little bit higher, where people, they know people want to root for overs and bet overs, so they're probably inflated by a home run or so. So if you have the stomach for it, bet the unders, but who the hell wants to sit here and sweat through an under? So it'd probably be under or pass, but not bets I'm probably going to get involved in here.
2: It's tough to bet unders on this, and it's agonizing to watch when you do. Maybe you're better off not watching it, which if you're in a bar or you're at home, you don't have Netflix, you're not going to be able to watch it tonight. We'll get to that with Aaron Moore here in a second. Just round up our best bets for the Home Run Derby again. I've got Kyle Schwarber plus 325, Ben Rice at about 10-1. Chris Massaro has the same two. Will Hill, your best bets tonight?
1: Ben Rice plus 900. Did not get the best of the number there, but if it cashes, I'll be happy. And then Ben Rice and Munetaka Murakami to meet in the finals, 25-1. So looking to get a little revenge, salvage something from the Home Run Derby after a vicious beat last year. Hopefully this year can be a more glorious story to tell next year, as opposed to the bad beat from last year.
2: Sick beat you took on this last year. We'll talk about it again for those who missed it. Mike Montesano is going to be on the show with us next hour. Is on Junior Caminero at around 4-1. And again, the professor, Aaron Moore, what do you have?
0: I've got Jack Caglione and Bryce Harper. Have to get a Philly action for this Home Run Derby. So took them basically for the numbers.
2: As a professor and a guy who studies all aspects of sports media, how do you feel about the Home Run Derby being on Netflix tonight?
0: Matt, I think it is a terrible move by Major League Baseball. And sports and streaming services has become a big story. It's become a big political story as well the last couple of years, because you hear a lot of sports fans are just upset with the amount of subscriptions you have to pay. You don't know where it is. You have to go back from one input to another. And I think what Major League Baseball is doing is alienating fans. As much as we think Netflix is mainstream, it's only in a portion of homes compared to ESPN, or if it's ABC, NBC. So I think it's a big mistake. And if you look at sports and streaming and the controversy, a lot of it is from the NFL. But you guys know, and I know, no matter what, if the NFL is on, we're going to watch it. We'll pay for it. We'll find it. I don't necessarily think that's the case with Major League Baseball. And I certainly don't think it's the case with an exhibition like the Home Run Derby. So I think they're really making a mistake connecting to a bigger crowd. And obviously, I think a lot of people are just going to follow it on social media, because not everybody has Netflix.
2: MLB does not make mistakes, Professor. How about the commissioner, Rob Manfred, stepping to the podium Saturday and mispronouncing the name of the number one overall pick?
0: That famous Rock Chalewski, when Rob Manfred had over a year to learn the guy's name. This wasn't the 15th pick the 15th round, some guy out of Murray State. He was the marquee player. Now, I don't think you've ever seen an NFL commissioner mispronounce the name of Patrick Mahomes or Joe Montana. So Rob Manfred really looked terrible. It just, as you said, Matt, it's just dominoes of bad mistakes that Major League Baseball continually makes.
2: It'd be hard to mispronounce Joe Montana. But again, you would think before Rob Manfred walked to the podium, someone in the back would have told him how to pronounce the name. How do you walk out there and mispronounce the number one overall pick? It's unbelievable. We were talking about Rob Manfred. And that was, by the way, how'd your MLB draft bets turn out Saturday?
0: I did well. I did pretty well in terms of the bets. And what I did with the Chalowski bet, and I think what you have to look at is if you're going to bet Major League Baseball number one picks when there's so many variables that go into it in terms of college player, high school player, that I would recommend, it's what I did with this last wager, you can't jump in it early because it goes up and down. And I think what you have to do is really follow the steam. And if you follow the steam with Chalowski, you could tell on Friday night he was going to be the pick, because come Saturday morning, the plus 110 turned to minus 400.
2: Aaron Moore, the professor with us. Let's turn the page to the British Open, the fourth and final golf major of 2026. And Aaron, I think it's fair to question if Scottie Scheffler really should be the favorite here. Should it be Rory this week? And we're going to look at your outrights first. You've got two guys I'm playing this week, Matt Fitzpatrick and Tyrrell Hatton. Tell us about the outrights you're going to bet for the British.
0: I took those two, and I did take Rory. And I don't want to take short favorites in any golf match, particularly a major like this. But I think there is value on Rory at 8-1 because basically Scheffler's been anointed by the books. He's always going to be the favorite, and I don't think he should be the favorite in this one. So I don't love taking McIlroy at such a short number at 8-1. I got him at plus 750, but that was more of a value play because I think the books priced it wrong. And I took Fitzpatrick 22-1, Hatton 33-1. And what I looked at in this situation was how well did they do in the Scottish Open? And if you look at Rory, if it wasn't for about a 6 or 7 hole swing during round three, he could have won that. Fitzpatrick was there. Hatton would finish 17th place. So I want to see of what happened in the Scottish Open, and I'm bringing that over into the Open Championship, because if you look at Royal Birkdale, it's link style. It's going to be windy. It can dry out and play fast. And one of the reasons I like Hatton is with link style, he does well with his irons. He can be creative. And we're going to talk a lot about these guys as British, UK type players. It hasn't been since 1992, Nick Faldo, where an Englishman won the Open Championship. So you can't just blindly take English players. But in this situation, I think they're the three best outright choices.
1: Aaron, how about the top 20, top 40 market? Anyone you see that has value?
0: Yeah, well, I go more. I've changed my golf betting around, so I'm going to put more units. I'm going to put more focus on the top 20 and top 40. I took Tommy Fleetwood. I got him at plus 110. And I'm never one that criticizes Tommy Fleetwood because I don't bet him to win outright because he doesn't do it. But he's consistently a top 10, top 20 player in the majors. So I took him at plus 110. I got Chris Goddard, who did very well at the Scottish Open, won the John Deere. He was third last year in the Open Championship. So Goddard at plus 150. I expect him to be there. And I followed it up with Hatton at plus 160 just to basically cover my outright. And then top 40, I went Justin Rose, minus 148. Now I'm taking a minus number in this situation, but it's once again trying to put together what I've seen recently. And Justin Rose just consistently is up there in these major tournaments. I don't necessarily think he can win. That minus 148, I had that closer to minus 200, so I had to take Justin Rose, minus 148, to finish in the top 40.
2: Yeah, it's interesting how you're breaking that down, because I like some of the European players, English players specifically in this, and Matt Fitzpatrick, Tyrrell Hatton, Justin Rose, Bobby Mack. I'm going to bet Bobby McIntyre, some of these guys this week, and they were playing, most of those guys playing really well in the Scottish Open last week. But not just in the futures, in the outrights, Aaron, in the last 40 seconds or so here, you mentioned you changed it around. I've done a lot more of this too. A lot more top 10 and top 20 placement market betting.
0: There's just so many guys, Matt, that if it's a regular PGA tournament or a major, there's just so many guys who can win. And I really think there's a big just throwing a dart against the board and hope it hits with an outright that you can handicap the hell out of it. But then you can look at 30 other guys who could be in that same situation and handicap them to win it. So obviously, if it's top 20, top 40, there's more guys that qualify, and I just think there's more tickets that cash. So you're just better off playing it in top 20 and top 40. And I think sometimes if we look at outrights when we bet, we kind of get our ego and say, hey, I won an outright. But a lot of times we lose outright. So let's get more winning tickets and focus on the top 20 and top 40.
2: That is true. Aaron Moore, the professor. And professor, go say hi to your wife and clean the house and watch the Home Run Derby. Thanks, man. Appreciate the extra time tonight.
0: You got it. Good luck to you guys.
2: All right. Hey, the VSiN NFL Aaron. 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
20: I think they did what they had to compete with LIV, but now that LIV is going away, I think moving towards a different format, guys, what this is going to do is no more of these no-cut events. It's going to be 120-player fields as opposed to these like 72. There's going to be cuts in all of these. There's going to be more tournaments with bigger prize pools attached. Yeah, you might not get everybody every single week, Wes, but you will get more players kind of dipping in and dipping out, and so we won't have these tournaments where you and I and Kelly come on here and go, well, nobody's playing this tournament. There'll be more incentive for some of these guys to play some of these tournaments they haven't in years past. Hats off for the tour for not sitting on the fact that Liv's going away and just going, oh, okay, well, we got rid of those guys, good on us. From what I'm seeing, it does seem like it's good changes in my opinion.
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0: 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Will, I just got a text from a friend. Says, what channel is the Home Run Derby on? You think a lot of people are asking that right now? By the way, give us an update.
1: Is that Dan Moneyline Miller asking you what channel it's on and asking you for your picks in the Derby, the soccer, UFC, and everything else? I wonder if it is Dan Moneyline Miller. But Wilson Contreras, the longest shot on the board, does not look like the longest shot on the board, Matt. 13 home runs with one swing left. He is putting himself in very good position to be in the semifinals. A very impressive showing. 19 swings so far, 13 homers, and he is hitting some bombs in Citizens Bank Park. So, I don't know, we're only one batter in, but I like this format already a lot more. You can just focus, like we talked about before, you can focus on where the ball goes, and it's not, all right, one swing, and then we're already on to the next ball before that one lands. You can enjoy the home runs. You can see where the ball's landed, as I think he just hit one off the wall that I think he's going to finish his round. Did that get out? It did not. So Contreras finishes his first round with 20 swings, 13 home runs. That's pretty good. You have to think Contreras is a heavy favorite, if not a lock here, to be in the semifinals.
0: I got to tell you, Will, your Netflix feed's about 20 seconds behind mine. The ball bounced off the wall, I'd say about 20 seconds before you mentioned that. I didn't think there was that sort of delay on Netflix like that. But I got to imagine there are a lot of people sitting in bars around the country saying, where can we get the Home Run Derby? You have Netflix? Yeah, I think a lot of bars don't have Netflix, right? You think there are a lot of people who can't watch this?
1: I would agree with that, although we're just in a day and age where there's been so many NFL games on now on Netflix, mm-hmm. that if you're one of these bars, if you're a place that, you know, people come and have drinks and watch these sporting events, you kind of have to have everything, whether it's Peacock, Netflix, I don't know, Apple TV. I don't know if Apple TV would apply to that, but I mean, you get the idea. There's all these sporting events on these streaming services where you kind of have to have everything if you're a big-time sports bar, don't you?
0: I think you do. I mean, sometimes I'll walk in the bar and say, hey, can you put this game on? And I'll just get this look of disgust from the bartender or the waitress. Like,
1: it's like you asked for the nuclear code. Yeah.
0: What channel is that on? You know, and when you tell the bartender Netflix tonight, he's probably going to be like, nah, we don't have it. Sorry. By the way, the Boston Red Sox, you talk about a hot team, 9-1 in the month of July. Lost the first game, won 9 straight, 46-48. Only 10 games back of the Rays and 7 games back of the Yankees, who they just swept in the American League East. Is it time to take this Red Sox team seriously, Will? I think so.
1: Yes, they might be a bat short. They might be a couple bats short. That pitching is legitimate, and they're only going to get stronger. Garrett Crochet, you would think, would be back at some point second half of the season. But Sonny Gray, Peyton Tolley, the kid Bennett, they have some serious, serious arms. Starting in the back of their bullpen is good. The back of the game is really good with Aroldis Chapman and Garrett Whitlock. That is really, really good pitching. You watch them pitch and you watch them play recently, Matt. You think, how the hell was this team double-digit games under 500? It's amazing. It's a long baseball season. We say it all the time, but we say it for a reason. These teams can look so bad or so good within short stretches, but to me, you get them in a short series with that pitching, they are very, very live. And in American League, that's pretty wide open, where neither of us love this Yankee team or love the Mariners. If they got in, why not? At 22-1 or so to win the American League, I certainly made worse bets than that, I can tell you that much.
0: You and I have not talked much about the Yankees tonight. It's probably a nice diversion for some of the listeners and viewers out there. Sure. I think we talk about the Yankees too much. But they won 4 in a row before the break, 54-42, 3 back at Tampa Bay. Considering all the things that have gone wrong, Aaron Judge injury, Max Fried injury, Stanton injury, I mean, just the Yankees at times being a mess from Aaron Boone on down, I don't feel that bad about them 3 games out at the break when they got the second-best record in the American League. I do think the Red Sox are gaining ground fast. How do you feel about the Yankees at the break?
1: Were any of the Nationals pitchers available for the home run derby? If the Yankees can face the Nationals bullpen every day,

0: they're going to be in good shape. And I said it eventually. I think it was doing the Sunday show with John Jastrzemski. I picked the Yankees. I said, you know what? As long as they're within a run in the sixth, seventh inning, they're probably going to win the game. The Nationals bullpen, just it's not major league quality. They can't get the last six, nine, 12 outs of a game, and they fell apart Friday night. We were doing the show, and shortly after, Jazz Chisholm hit a dramatic home run, and that was a big home run. Went from being down a run to up a run. Even Austin Wells hit a home run. I'm surprised he remembered, you know, where the bases were and how to get around them. And then Saturday and Sunday, they rallied back. So part of it's the Nationals bullpen, but your point's well taken. The fact that all of these things went wrong, all of these injuries, you look up, you're four games out in the loss column. It might be three out in the loss column, or four in the loss column, three overall, I think is what it is. But the question now, Judge, in getting this MRI and getting scanned again, and when he's going to be back, because I don't know that they're going to have enough to leapfrog Tampa if they don't get Judge back. And I'm not sure Judge is coming back in the next month. I don't know. 6 weeks is more reasonable. I think we're all just kind of guessing, which makes it hard to predict this Yankee team. If you can't tell me when Judge is coming back, I'm going to have a hard time telling you how good this Yankee team is going to be.
1: All right. Speaking of the Yankees, Cam Switler, the favorite to win Cy Young. And hopefully that happens. But he's going to have to pitch better in the second half than he did at the tail end of the first half. And John Schneider, the Toronto manager, picked Dylan Cease to be the starter in the All-Star game. Now, Cease was admittedly great right before the break. He threw eight no-hit innings at San Francisco. He's coming on strong. This is definitely going to be a race to the wire. Cam Switler is going to have to pitch better to hold off Cease in the second half, and hopefully he's motivated to do that. We've got John Schneider talking about why he picked Dylan Cease over Cam Switler to start the All-Star game on Tuesday.
2: I think if you look at the overall body of work this year, where he, you know, where he is in his career, the entire, you know, body of work over the last 3 years, you know, again, we're talking about 2026, but I think the evolution of him as a pitcher, again, I got to see it kind of up close and personal, but you're talking about leading the league in strikeouts, up there in innings pitched, quality starts, WAR. There was, you know, a lot of categories that he was either at the top or second in, and I think that's what tipped it. It was performance. It was part of it was me seeing it up close every day, but we get to see a lot of guys up close, and I think Dylan's performance made him very deserving of this honor.
1: All right, that's I don't have a big problem with this, but the bottom line is he picked Cease to be a starter because he's his pitcher. For the Blue Jays, Cease has started 17 games, only seven quality starts. He's 6-4. He does have 148 strikeouts in 98 innings. Remarkable numbers. 13.5 Ks per nine, a WHIP of just over one, ERA at 2.56. Do you think Cease is going to put a lot of pressure on Cam Switler here in the second half in the Cy Young race?
0: Yeah, I think so. I don't think Schlittler's just going to run and hide. We've seen him be a little bit prone, Schlittler, to the home run ball recently. We were doing the start a couple weeks ago where Schlittler gave up a number of home runs to the Tigers, gave up a couple early to the Nationals on Saturday. He did settle in. So, yeah, I don't think Schlittler is just going to run and hide. So whether it's Cease putting pressure on him, somebody like DeGrom, one of the Mariners pitchers, you know, one of the Red Sox pitchers, maybe Sonny Gray puts pressure on him. Mm-hmm. I do think Schlittler is going to have to earn it here. I don't think he's just going to run and hide in this race. What's your thoughts on
1: that? Oh, you threw some names out there I was thinking about as well. Yeah, I think there's going to be some pressure on him. Some of these guys are coming on strong. Speaking of Gray, maybe DeGrom, Cease. Switler's, he's going to have to cut down those home runs. He was great through the first 12 starts or so at not allowing home runs. And obviously slipped up in that the past few starts before the All-Star break. But bottom line also is, if you're just basing this on numbers across the board, Switler's got much better numbers than Dylan Cease and should be the All-Star starter, but not a big deal. And hopefully he can cash at 300-1 or whatever you've got on Cam Switler to win Cy Young. I've got 300-1. I know others who have 100-1 or 50-1, but that is going to be a tight race. In no way is he going to run away and hide, speaking of Switler, because I think he has slipped a little bit here. Before the break, how do you feel about Ben Rice in the AL MVP race? Because he goes into the break with a big home run total. We're going to see Ben Rice here shortly tonight, Will.
0: Not getting my hopes up. I think he's got an outside shot. When you bet something 150-1, that's all you can hope for is a shot. But again, I'm Alvarez has been great. Cameron Arrow has been great. I'm not getting my hopes up. I will just happy to have know, some semblance of a chance. But I think strong second half, maybe an injury to one of the other guys, and he'll be in the mix. And he's in the mix right now. But again, not exactly spending that money yet. Put it that way.
1: All right. How about an update on the home run derby? We've got Jordan Walker of the Cardinals at the plate. He's got 12 homers with one swing left. Wilson Contreras had 13 to get this thing started. So Jordan Walker trying to stay alive. I think he's going to have to hit at least one more here to have a shot. And it looks like that one is off the Liberty Bell. All right. We'll take a break. Back in a couple minutes here on Primetime.
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1: stunning upset today in the NBA Summer League as the heavily favored Detroit Pistons went down to the New York Knicks 86-75. Will Hill, I say that sarcastically, but a lot of times I've mentioned this. Oddsmakers are guessing at some of these NBA Summer League numbers, and that's why you can find value on the board if you're really on top of it. The Pistons were 9-point favorites today and dropped that game to the Knicks 86-75. Lines were much better in the other two games that are complete. Raptors, 3-point favorites against the Pacers. Raptors won that game 94-93. The total was 186, and it landed on 187, 94-93. And Hawks beat the Celtics 102-90 as 2-point favorites. In progress right now, Dallas, Memphis, Miami, Cleveland, and Zach Cohen and JVT, Jonathan Von Tobel, doing a great job putting out best bets and breaking down the NBA Summer League action here at VSIN. I have to admit, Will, I have not bet one NBA Summer League game yet. Have you?
0: I have not, but, and it's going to sound like a pass post, but I did look at, what was the game you mentioned now? I think it's Dallas versus Memphis, the Memphis game. And there was that game, the spread was, like you mentioned with Knicks Pistons, 9.5. And I was thinking, man, how the hell is anyone in this kind of format where they're basically pickup games, how is anyone a 9.5-point favorite? These games seem like such coin flips. Now, the flip side of that is they're 9-point favorites for a reason, and maybe they're playing their best guys and the Mavericks aren't playing their best guys. And as we say that, Mavericks take a 77-74 lead. And as I say that, the Grizzlies tie it up. So with 4:51 to go, Memphis 1.5-point favorites, minus 175 on the money line. But man, I would imagine over the long haul, Matt, and I never say bet anything blindly, but just taking the dog plus the points or taking the dog on the money line, anytime the line is 5 or above, man, you got to be tempted to take the points with just how random these games are. I know it was it the Bucks game last night against the Spurs where the Bucks went from basically a pick 'em and got steamed up to 5.5, 6-point favorites. They were never in the game. They got blown out, and the Spurs won by double digits. I just think when in doubt, take the points, especially when it's more than a couple possessions, and maybe sprinkle it on the money line. It's gonna win more often than not because the games are just too random.
1: A little over 4 minutes to go on the UNLV campus right now. Dallas and Memphis tied at 77. That game's on ESPN. So if you don't have Netflix and you can't watch the Home Run Derby, you can watch and bet on the NBA Summer League tonight. I know that Mitch Moss and Doug Kazarian talked a lot of WNBA before our show tonight, and I'm sure Doug had a couple of best bets on the W, but we are not tracking that action tonight. Will, who's up in the Home Run Derby as we speak?
0: Jack Caglione has one swing left. He has 8 home runs, so very impressive performances so far. Jordan Walker and Wilson Contreras, both with 13 home runs. You're thinking, man, the ball must be carrying in Philly, or either those two guys had outlier performances, or it's just a night where we're going to see the ball flying out of there. But it looks like Caglione is going to pop out. That one does not have the distance as it lands in the infield. So Caglione with 8. The first two guys, Walker and Contreras, have 13. And I believe our guy Ben Rice is due up pretty soon. He's either fourth or fifth, so we got Rice coming up soon here. He's going to need a big night, a big performance here to sneak into the semifinals because the bar is pretty high here based on what the first two guys did.
1: It's without a doubt the biggest sporting event tonight, the MLB Home Run Derby. Over the weekend, it was UFC. We're going to hear from Dana White in a minute. By the way, do we have that graphic on the order of the Home Run Derby participants? Throw that up one more time just to remind everyone when these guys are going to be coming to the plate tonight, if you had not seen that before. Obviously, the first player up tonight was Wilson Contreras of the Red Sox at 13 homers. Jordan Walker of the Cardinals was number 2. And Jack Caglione of the Royals, number 3. After Jack takes his swings, we got Munetaki Murakami of the White Sox going 4th. Ben Rice of the Yankees, 5th. Junior Caminero of the Rays, 6th. And then 7th and 8th, Kyle Schwarber and Bryce Harper of the Phillies, respectively, hometown heroes getting the last two spots here in the first round. So we'll update the action on the Home Run Derby as it goes. Over the weekend, Paddy Pimblett finished his fight in, I believe, just under a minute. That was the lightweight co-main on Saturday night in UFC 329. That was a bummer. He was an underdog winner. I think that result surprised a lot of people. Well, you haven't seen anything yet because the main event was an absolute joke. And Conor McGregor lasted literally about 10 seconds against Max Holloway. The fight was over after he blew out his knee in the first 10 seconds. He had no chance. It lasted 69 seconds, but it was over right away. And you could tell McGregor injured his knee on that needless flying kick when he came out to open the fight. Not sure what he was thinking. There were plenty of indications last week that something might be wrong with Conor McGregor physically before that fight. Tim Murray and I were sitting here one night last week here, Will Hill, and we were talking about one of the prediction markets. I can't remember if it was Kalshi or Apollo Market. There was a surge of action on the McGregor fight not happening. And somebody knew something.
0: Interesting.
1: Yeah, it was interesting. And somebody knew something, right? And there's a video of McGregor visiting a clinic last week and walking in with a limp. There's plenty of video out there showing McGregor limping before the fight, and a lot of people theorizing that he knew he was injured. The UFC knew he was injured before this fight, but he was pressured to fight this Dana White. UFC might have said, hey, this fight's got to go off. You got to fight Saturday night. I don't know why, if he knew he had an injury, he would come out with that flying, foolish kick that blew out his knee and ended the fight effectively at that point. Let's hear Dana White talking about Conor McGregor's physical status after the fight.
18: We were talking about the guy over here earlier asking about there being a pre-injury. Just on my accounts, the face-off that day is at 80 million views, right? So if there was a pre-existing injury, somebody would have noticed it. He was limping, put his shoes on, he ran right at him. I don't think there was. Anything is possible, but he sure didn't look like it. And for 80 million just on my accounts, you know, that number's got to be massive, and nobody noticed anything, so... There you go.
1: Dana White speaking after the fight Saturday night. Now, there were other videos where plenty of people noticed things. And I know I saw a video of a fighter who was watching McGregor's walk out to the ring. He said, he's not right. Something's wrong with his leg. And, Will, what was your view of the whole thing? I'm not saying Dana White was trying to cover anything up, but it does seem like some people knew some things about McGregor, and everything is not on the up and up going into this fight Saturday night.
0: Yeah, I mean, what do you expect Dana White to say? Well, we knew on Tuesday he was going to be—he was hurt, but we wanted the money, and we wanted people to watch, so we threw him out there. Of course, he's not going to say that. That prediction market—what you mentioned about the prediction market—is telling, because those prediction markets will tell you a lot. It's not guys betting $50 on a hunch. It's guys with information. It's guys that know something, and it certainly seems like where there's smoke, there's fire. McGregor was not healthy, and it seems like everyone is just kind of covering up and. Look, I get it. There was so much hype around the fight. Once you get that close, if he backs out, it's a bad look. If he goes out there and stinks and what happened, that's a bad look. But I'm having a hard time believing nobody knew anything. He was fine, and he got hurt when he was out there. It doesn't seem like that's the case at all.
1: It doesn't seem like that's the case. And you're right. What else would Dana White say? Yeah, we knew he was hurt. We just, you know, the show must go on. We forced him to fight. He's not going to say that. But I think the Conor McGregor makes a lot of bad decisions, right? His life outside the cage has been one bad decision after another. I guess you could say that flying kick to start the fight was just another bad decision, right? What was he thinking, Will, if he knows his knees aren't right, and there's plenty of video evidence you can watch, and I've watched it all, that indicates that he knew something was not quite right with that knee. Why would he run out with that flying kick? Did emotions just get the best of him or what?
0: Maybe that, maybe just to get it over with. I really don't know. It is bizarre. The whole thing was bizarre. I would like to think at some point we'll get the full story, but that's probably a big underdog at this point. But it certainly seems like something was up. What's your theory for why he tried the kick?
1: I just think he got a little bit too jacked up fighting for the first time in 5 years, and he didn't use his head. Made a bad decision. Like Max Holloway.
0: That wasn't going to work either, by the way.
1: It wasn't
0: not like
1: gonna
0: he
1: work.
0: Was going to knock the guy out with the kick. No. It was never going to work.
1: It was not going to work against Max Holloway. He's not going to stand there and take the kick to the head. And
0: right.
1: It was a bad decision by Conor, and he paid for it. He's going to pay for it for a while. His reputation is going to take a beating, and he's going to be miserable about how this fight turned out. I was not happy about it, Will, because the title of your podcast is Should Have Bet More. And I planned to bet a lot more on Max Holloway. I thought the line was going to drop. I thought he would close as a shorter favorite. Obviously, the steam came in. He closed right around, well, I was here at Circa before the fight, and he's right around minus 275. It was bouncing back and forth. But obviously, there was a lot of sharp money on Max. and a lot of dumber money on Connor, and that's just the way the fight went off. Did you bet it? And when the fight was over, did you say I should have bet more?
0: Yeah, had a small bet on Holloway, and I had the same feeling that should have bet more. I just, you never know with this stuff. It's not my strength. So I, on one hand, you know, hindsight's always 50-50, but certainly easy to look back and say, man, that's about as easy as it gets.
1: All right, the next hour is going to be awesome. Dynamic duo, Chris Massaro, Mike Montesano. 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
12: Halfway through, big show here on a Monday night, VSiN Primetime. Matt Humans at the Circus Sportsbook in Vegas, Will Hill at his home in Connecticut. And, Will, give us an update on the Home Run Derby. We're halfway through the first round.
13: Wilson Contreras and Jordan Walker both hit 13. Munetaka Murakami with 9. And I believe Jack Caglione has 8. So these guys are all swinging the bats well. It's a high bar to move on to the semis, and it's going to be tough for our guy Ben Rice to advance. 13-13, 9-8. Those are some pretty good numbers. So we'll see here what Rice has in store for us as he's the one up next.
12: All right, Chris Massaro set a high bar in the Circuit Friday Football Invitational. He was the champ last fall, and he joins us tonight. We go out to the Progressive guest line, and there he is. The champ is here, Chris Massaro, tonight. Chris, how did you bet the Home Run Derby, first of all?
14: Yeah, I just, I know it sounds square, but Schwarber looks like, you know, the guy that's just going to hit it. He's comfortable. He's in his own ballpark. Ballpark pal estimated he would have the most home runs. So I figured I'd bet a little bit more on him. Then I did take a shot on Ben Rice because I figured Will would be cheering for him tonight, and I wanted Will to be happy on the show with me because, you know, he has that big MVP ticket. And then you mentioned you liked Rice too. So he was actually, for his odds, based on the projections and the way the wind was kind of blowing a little bit left to right, he was predicted to have the third most home run. So I based that on the odds. I took a little bit of a shot on him, but bigger bet on Schwarber.
12: Yeah, I wanted to go with a lefty power hitter tonight in Philadelphia, and both those guys kind of fit the description. And we'll see if Schwarber and Rice can get us in contention to win a bet here tonight. Will Hill, you took one of the worst beats ever on the Home Run Derby a year ago. And how are you feeling tonight?
13: Well, I think these guys, the way they started so strong that I'm losing a little faith that Rice is going to even give me a chance to get my heart broken in the semis because 13-13, 9-8, that's a hell of a bar. So we'll see. Still a long way to go, but it looks like that ball is really flying out in Philly.
12: 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Chris Massaro, the winner of the Circuit Friday Football Invitational, is with us. Chris, how do you plan? How do you plan to attack the Circuit Football Contest here in 2026?
14: Well, you know, you start by getting all the guides and you know, doing as much research as you can. Maybe finding some schedule spots down the road that you're already going to be eyeing. You know, that doesn't always help you for the contest because you're playing into a steel line that comes out on Friday. But you want to be able to jump on these numbers, especially in the college, as soon as they come out on Sunday morning when you're looking for a certain angle. You know, maybe there's a travel spot. Maybe it's a letdown spot, a sandwich spot, a team off a bye. So you got to put your research in. I'm an old school type of guy. I do a lot of pen and paper, big notebooks. I write things down. It allows me to remember it better, just to be able to, you know, get my brain in order. There's so much to, you know, there's so much to take in. I mean, the college football landscape with so many teams and the big schedules. Everyone plays 12 games now. Your conference championship, the future odds, the over-unders, the Heisman market, and the same for the NFL. I mean, you got an 18-week schedule, you know, crazy spots. Monday games, Wednesday games, Thursday games, Friday games. There's so many of these spots, and the way the TV execs run it, a lot of the big-time teams play a game Thursday on one week, then the next week they're playing on a Sunday night, and then the following week they're playing on a Monday night, or the reverses. And there's a lot of those angles where, you know, Warren Sharp does a great job with his yearly, you know, magazine preview with all those scheduling spots. And, you know, if you just blindly bet those, you know, rest advantages, you know, you've done well. You know, maybe you want to play a little bit more money line or you want to lay the number, but those rest advantages are the biggest thing in the NFL. And because of the crazy scheduling, because of all the greed and because of all the streaming products, games on Thursday, Friday, Saturday, Sunday, Monday, there's a lot of different angles that you can find spots ahead of the time that you're going to be betting regardless of how the teams are faring at that point in the season.
12: Yeah, with the schedule changing, like you're saying, it's more erratic than it ever has been. You're going to have more situational handicapping spots pop up on the NFL calendar as usual. Chris, how about the Circa Million and Circa Survivor? How many entries will you get in those? Do you have a partner in Circa Survivor? How do you plan to do that?
14: No, I the partner thing, I know it's a good idea because you get to talk back and forth and you kind of work some things out and angles you might not have seen, but I'd rather just go down in a blaze of glory than have my partner pick a loser. So I don't partner up. I'm either going to do the, I don't know, I'm probably going to do at least six Circa Survivors, probably 2 millions. A little bit different strategy this year in the millions for me. I know it's, that sounds weird, but I think if you don't do well the first week or the first 2 weeks, you seem to get extremely discouraged. And you just got to remember, I know obviously you can't go 0-5, 0-5, but you know, you got to remember it's a long season, and a lot of the people that are up at the top of the board last year for the whole season, you know, a lot of them didn't finish in the top 10. They didn't get the $1 million check. So you just got to kind of battle on. Don't look at the schedule as much early. I've done a lot of work on Survivor. You know, a lot of that comes down to, you know, you got to get lucky, obviously, and injuries definitely play a huge factor throughout the season. But you got to take some shots on some teams that aren't going to be that good. And you got to get those done early because you have to save so many of these good teams for the end of the season, hopefully that they're going to be healthy. Unlike, you know, Kansas City last year, unhealthy, Cincinnati without Burrow, unhealthy. But you got to save so many of these teams because of the way the circuit does it with those, you know, extra weeks down the stretch. And all those good teams are playing in both of the Christmas and Thanksgiving weeks. So it just makes it very difficult. You know, like you said, like everyone says, it's a 20-week parlay, a 20-team money line parlay you got to hit. You know, if you hit it, great. It's obviously tough. You need multiple entries to win. You have a lot of these groups now coming in. You know, makes it even tougher. So you got to run hot. But as we know, some people have won it with one entry. I know the entry last year won it with about 1 million entries. So it's different strategies. You know, it depends on your bankroll, but I'll definitely be taking my swings this year.
12: Chris Massaro, Circa Friday Football Invitational champ with us, live on video from his home in San Diego. Private plane just touched down this afternoon. We're lucky to get you on the show tonight. Will Hill, this is why you bet two players in the Home Run Derby instead of one. We have one that may be about to get knocked out unless Ben Rice can get a late flurry here. I don't like the way his pitcher is throwing the ball. He's actually looks like he's throwing a cutter. A lot of these pitches have cut inside on Ben Rice's hands. He's got six homers with three swings left. What do you think, Will?
13: It's asking a lot. He's probably not going to win. He's probably not going to advance. Like we mentioned, the bar was set very high with the first few guys. And talked about it earlier, even though you and I both took a shot on the long number, experience matters in this. There's a lot of pressure. You're doing it for the first time. It's just different than anything else. There's a unique sort of skill set to this. And Rice has not been great so far. He's only hit six homers. He's only got a couple swings left. So last year had a horrific beat with my Caminero-Rooker exact final matchup. This year, I will have a beat that will be much quicker and much more painless.
12: Ben Rice has got seven home runs with one swing left. If he homers here, he can keep swinging away. All right, let's get to baseball futures here in the last 3 minutes, and we're going to talk, dig deep into football futures with Chris Massaro after the break. And, Will, pretty funny tweet here from Wes Reynolds. Ben Rice should have got Camilo Doval to throw to him in the Home Run Derby tonight. That's a Yankees reliever, by the way. That's a good tweet from Wes. Chris Massaro, how about baseball futures here at the All-Star break? What are you looking to bet? What do you have in pocket that you feel good about? What are your thoughts here as we go to the All-Star break?
14: Well, as you guys know, I have Schlittler, as you do, from before the season. I have 100-1. I didn't have the 300-1 that you got, but 100-1 still pretty good. Last week I added a player, and I'll get to him in 1 second, but there's two players right now that are pretty much odds on. You got Schlittler plus 125. This other player has a 6-4 record, 2.56 ERA with a 1.13 whip. The other player who I added is 11-1 with a 2.54 ERA, the 1.10 whip. This 45-1 is still available, and that's Sonny Gray. I don't understand this number at all. Mm-hmm. The other player I'm referencing is Dylan Cease. You know, I don't get it. Sonny Gray has more wins, a better ERA, and a better whip. You know, he has less strikeouts, but his price is 45-1, still available at FanDuel today compared to that plus 135 from C. So interesting number there. I added Sonny Gray last week. Not really sure, you know, if he's going to get there or not. I thought he might have been a trade candidate, but now the Red Sox have won, you know what, nine in a row, 14 out of 16. They're still under 500, but only half a game out. I heard you guys talking about potentially an AL bet on them, 20-1 at Circa right now. Like Will mentioned, am I going to get sucked in again to this Red Sox team? But if they get Crochet back, Sonny Gray, Toley, Early, Bennett, probably the best bullpen again, Chapman and Whitlock, plus 27 run differential, it's not a bad bet at 20-1 if they get those guys back. And who's coming back? Is Judge coming back? Is Stanton coming back? The Yankees offense without those guys is just anemic. So I haven't made the bet on the Red Sox yet, but if they can get some, if they can definitely get Crochet back, I mean, you have to figure they're going to make it. That the American League is weak. You got the Rays are looking good, but besides that, there's not many other teams. I mean, the White Sox have one of the best run differentials in the whole AL. And I mean, can you really trust them? So I have a 45-1 on the White Sox for AL, but it's tied to either France or Spain to win the World Cup. So I need one of those teams to squeak by.
12: All right. We will touch on that after a quick break. Sonny Gray's got 11 wins at the All-Star break for the Red Sox, who have won 9 in a row. Much more with Chris Massaro coming up. Stay tuned to Primetime.

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9: All right, welcome back. Will Hill, Matt Eumanns here. Chris Massaro, Circuit Friday Football Invitational Champ with us as well. We're going to talk more baseball, NFL, college football futures, and get an update on the home run derby from Will. How about Junior Caminero? Off to a hot start, Will.
10: Yeah, and so far, 8 home runs. He's got 7 swings left. Our guy Ben Rice has been eliminated. This is now 9 home runs for Caminero. I guess we're not listening to him, Matt, but a bunch of people on Twitter are saying that L. Duncan doesn't realize that Ben Rice has already been eliminated. I guess she's having a little problem with the math of it. Doesn't take the most complex math to realize Rice cannot advance when there's already 4 people with higher scores than him. But, hey, that's you know, another subject. But right now, all these guys, except for Rice, really doing a good job putting the ball out of the ballpark. When you got 13, 13, 9, you know, Caminero's going to have double digits here. These guys are making it look easy. So I keep using the phrase, but it's the correct phrase. A high bar has been set here. These guys are really making it look easy hitting the ball out of the ballpark.
9: Mike Montesano, who's got Junior Caminero at around 4-1 odds, is going to be on with us in about 15 minutes. Will?
10: Yeah, Chris, I'll give you the floor here. The rest of the Major League Baseball picture, awards, futures, anything you think is worth a bet right now, and take it whatever direction you like.
11: Well, I'd like to reiterate some of the stuff Aaron was saying earlier about Wheeler. I mean, the guy's been absolutely lights out since he's been back. 10-1, 2.13, a whip under 1. You know, he got hit in the market pretty big this past weekend. So depending on, you can, you know, shop around, you can still find some decent numbers on him for Cy Young. And obviously, you know, the Miz kid is going to win it if he's healthy. But we're already hearing rumblings that he has a tired arm and he didn't pitch on Sunday and he's not going to be at the All-Star game. And obviously, he's never gone this many innings. And you got to think, with Milwaukee is looking as good as they are this year, they want to try to maybe, I'm not saying baby him, but at least get him to the playoffs so we can, you know, they can make a run at it. You know, maybe they add another pitcher, another bat. That team is set up nicely. I have them with the Knicks to win the title. I have them at 5-1 to win the division, tied into six college football teams, which I talked about a bunch before. I got them when the Cubs got off to that ridiculous start, and I thought there was, the number was just completely wrong. They had the Cubs at like minus 800. So now the Brewers are minus 550 to win the division. So you figure the Brewers, they should look good, but I think Wheeler has good value. I don't think Sanchez has pitched well at all lately. His last eight starts, 45 hits, 34 innings, eight home runs, 21 earned runs in his last six starts. So he's going in the wrong direction. And Chris Sale, he's got a lot of injuries. So I think Will is worth a shot here. You got to obviously hope that they either shut down Mizorowski or he gets kind of hurt or something. You know, you're not rooting for that, but I think Will is worth a shot. I also think if any team's going to catch him, it sounds crazy. I think the Pirates are the second best team in that division. I don't really buy the Cubs. They've just been a roller coaster. Pirates have blown so many games with their bullpen. And you got to figure Skeens lost nine in a row. And they're still only two back from the wild card. Granted, they're 10 back from the division. They're probably not going to win the division. They're 40-1 to catch the Brewers. But they're also 40-1 to win the NL. And if they sneak in at plus 250 to make the playoffs is a pretty good bet. And if, you know, Skeens can just figure out what his little issue is, I think that's a scary team. They scored a lot of runs. They have a plus 44 run differential. So I like the Pirates to make the playoffs. I already have them to win the NL, so I'm probably not going to double down on that. Let me see. And again, like I said, the Red Sox bet kind of looks good. And another thing, the Cubs schedule coming up, you know, the teams that the Pirates are chasing for wild card, Cubs, Phillies, Miami, St. Louis. Cubs have the third hardest schedule the rest of the way. The Phillies, 11 games over 500, but they have a minus 10 run differential. So you might see some regression from them. The Marlins have been a surprise team, and St. Louis, who've been another surprise team. Can those two teams hang on? I just think Pittsburgh's set up to make a little run here. They're having a good month. They're second in most wins in July. I think if Skeens can get things figured out, they might be a good team. Plus 250 to make the playoffs. I'm going to maybe use that and a couple anchors and a couple parlays down the road with some college football and some NFL.
9: Hey, interesting thought there. Chris Massaro. Again, follow him on Twitter at Real Gage. And Circuit Friday Football Invitational champ. The Pirates lost, eight or nine straight Paul Skeens starts. Their bullpen's been pathetic. But they're not that far out, and they just swept the Brewers right before the All-Star break. So, interesting thought there. In Pittsburgh at 50-47 going into the break. Chris, I mentioned that you tweet once or twice a day. How about what happened Saturday night? Get your quick thoughts. You and I both like Dana White. But what happened with the UFC main event Saturday night is going to rub a lot of people the wrong way. You on Twitter compared it to pro wrestling. What were your thoughts after the Max Holloway TKO against Conor McGregor?
11: Well, I was in a bar watching. I was watching on my phone. The powers of the new technology. You get the Paramount Plus on your phone. I have my headset in. But I'm in a crowded bar. And then when it ended, some of the TVs in the bar had Dana White on, but you couldn't hear what he was saying. And I thought he was going to be super mad and just like going nuts, because he usually does. When a fighter doesn't perform, he goes crazy. He gets mad. He takes shots at him. But he was the complete opposite. I love Dana. I met Dana a few times. He's been great. He's a great guy. A lot of friends of mine are friends with him. And I just thought he sounded like, I'm not saying like he knew there was like some sort of conspiracy corruption, but I mean, for that to end like it did, that was kind of ridiculous. I mean, in some of those other fights early, I'm not saying the Paddy fight, because the Paddy fight was unbelievable for him to submit him like that. I thought that was going to be a brawling type of fight that was going to go over the total. But that McKinney fight, when he dominated for 2 minutes and 50 seconds, he takes one punch, falls to the ground, and then gets pounded in the head, and they call it. There were just some weird, weird stoppages. And you got to wonder, I mean, this McGregor deal, he signed a huge deal 6 or 7 years ago. He never lived up to anything. He hasn't fought in 5 years. They needed to get him out there. I don't want to say it's rigged or it's not rigged, but it just seems It just seems ridiculous. And, you know, hey, they put on a good promotion, just like Will was mentioned earlier, that Peter McNeely fight, the great white hype, you know, and then it goes up there and the guy slipping and sliding and falling down and Tyson kills him in one round. I mean, for them not even to get a couple punches off and it's already over, you know, you feel bad for him that he did tear his ACL. Was he hurt before? I don't know, but it seemed very WWE-esque.
9: He might have been injured before the fight. There's been a lot of speculation about that. Chris Massaro with us. Chris, we've got 3.5 minutes to go, a lot of ground to cover here, so let's get to us. Give us a couple of NFL futures that you have played.
11: Okay, in the NFL, I like a couple long shots here. I really like the chances of both the Saints and the Titans to win their divisions. Really like what the Saints did in the offseason. They got a great play caller and Kellen Moore as the head coach. They're going to have a loaded wide receiver core. I think Tyler Shuck's not that bad. The second half of the season, he was pretty good. And the Saints defense is not too shabby either. They're in that weak division, NFC South. I think they can pull that division out. You can get that anywhere from plus 260 to plus 320, shop around. I like the Titans as well. Another weak division, the AFC South. You know, we all saw what CJ Stroud did last year, which was horrific. I am not buying the Colts at all. I'm never buying the Colts, and I'm not going to buy the Jags. I think they benefited from the easy schedule. So two long shot or two price plays for the division. I also played them. I know it's kind of crazy, but I played them both to make the playoffs, and I played them both to win their respective conferences at huge numbers. I think they, you know, over 50, 60 to one. I think the Titans was like 80 to one. But I just think the path is there to get, you know, some of these teams, you think they're going to be there forever and then they just fall off. Maybe Kansas City comes back this year. Everyone's thinking that the Patriots are going to fall off because of a tougher schedule, but you know, who has the same tough schedule in the NFL? It's the Buffalo Bills, the same exact schedule as the Patriots. And some of the spots are more difficult. I'm not so sure that Buffalo's, I saw a lot of people in the VSiN guide picking Buffalo to make the Super Bowl. I'm just not so sure. Right? And it proved last year that two teams that are at the bottom of the barrel can come from nowhere with an easier schedule, with the second-year quarterback and a new coach and some new parts, like the, you know, Seahawks and Patriots. No one predicted that last year. And I just think there's some value in the teams like Tennessee, who gets Daboll as offensive coordinator, Robert Saleh is a great head coach, and a second-year player in Cam Ward, second-year player in Tyler Shuck. I like the coaching staffs. I like the quarterbacks. I think they have a shot.
9: All right, how about college football? We got about a minute to go. By the way, Kyle Schwarber heating up after a slow start here, so that's good news for us. College football future,
11: too. One I like in college football a lot is BYU. I played Bear Bachmeyer, Heisman Trophy, 80 to 1, 72 to 1. They moved the number pretty big on me today, so we're down to the 60s, 50 to 1, I think, at Circa now. But I like BYU. I like them to make the conference championship game at plus 210. I like them to make the playoff at plus 350. And to back it all up, I like them over 8.5. Even if they lose at Utah, at the game against Notre Dame, and then the following week, if they have a rough game against Notre Dame, they're going to travel to UCF. Even if they lose those three, I don't see them losing another game. So that would get you to 9-3, over 8.5 at Circus, minus 120. I really like BYU this year.
9: I do, too. I like BYU over, Michigan under, and the VSiN College Football Betting Guide will be out in a couple weeks. Chris, appreciate the time tonight, man. Look forward to talking to you again soon. More football futures talk.
11: All right, take care, guys. See you soon.
9: All right, that's Chris Massaro. And I think Kyle Schwarber is about wrapped up. Will will give you an update on Schwarbs and the Home Run Derby right after this quick break.
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0: Joins the show now on the Progressive Guest Line. And Mike, you got to be happy with the way the Home Run Derby's starting tonight. We mentioned early in the show, you bet Junior Caminero at around 4-1 odds tonight, and he is going to advance to the second round.
1: Yeah, he's got an effortless swing, and there's not, like, you know, looking at a ton of data or anything like that to make the bet. I remember last year he lost in the finals and just might have been a little extra added motivation for him. And he's been on a home run tear as of late. And so that last home run was weird. Netflix is just doing an awful job. They didn't even show. It looked like I thought he got the home run, and he kept looking at it saying, it's a home run, it's a home run. And they're like, no, it's not a home run. And Netflix doesn't even go to the replay. They say, nah, it's not a home run. So I'm glad it didn't hurt him at all, but it'll be a good Final Four.
0: Will, you mentioned this with Netflix. I noticed this when Ben Rice hit a shot, I would say like in his third or fourth swing, the camera panned up and it looked like Rice hit the ball out of the stadium. And the next thing I noticed, the ball dropped shallow right field. You're not crazy about the camera work tonight on the next Netflix broadcast, right?
2: Well, no, they're doing that where it's misleading the viewer, making it seems like it's, you know, 30 rows deep and it's barely out of the infield and it's not a home run. And they're not following all of the balls. They're just, they have this view from behind the pitcher where you see the guy swing and you have no idea. You have some idea, some guess based on the kind of the launch angle and the height of the ball if it's going to go out. But to not follow the ball is crazy. So I guess Elle Duncan's had trouble with, you know, Ben Rice had 7, was automatically eliminated, and she didn't realize that right away. She kept thinking he had a chance. So it's been rough. Look, if you don't do baseball, it shows. And Netflix, they parachute in for baseball. They do opening day. They do the Home Run Derby. But this is not a baseball network.
0: That's two shots now you've taken an Elle Duncan. I don't even know who she is. Is she the host on Netflix, I guess?
2: Yeah, I remember she used to be on ESPN. She used to do the WNBA coverage. You would recognize her if you saw her.
0: Yeah, I watched a lot of the WNBA coverage. You're right. Bryce Harper, by the way, two swings left. He's got 8 home runs. He needs 10 to get to Kyle Schwarber. We got drama here in the first round. Is our guy Schwarbs going to advance? Hey, Mike Montesano with us. Mike, how do you feel at the All-Star break about several of the futures you have bet so far? We just talked with Chris Massaro about MLB futures betting. Looking ahead to the second half, what are your thoughts?
1: Well, I didn't get I think the last time I was on, I told you I didn't get the 300-1 like you did on Cam, but I think after his first or maybe even his second start, he plummeted to like 40-1. I got 40-1 and 35-1 on him. He's had a couple, I guess, not so Cam starts. He gave up a couple home runs the last against Washington, but he settled down. You know, there's a lot of baseball left, and when you have young arms like him and the Miz has already got, I mean, they're saying it's really nothing. They just want to give him some rest, but fatigue, I just remember it was, I believe 4 years ago, I could be off by a year. It was Robbie Ray was 100-1 in like the middle of July and he won it. So a lot can happen. You can get a pitcher that can get red hot. Then a couple of them just get cold and then it completely flips and it switches the odds board. And I was just listening to Chris and he grabbed Sonny Gray 45-1. I guess all great minds think alike, cause I did grab him a couple days ago. I forgot to tweet it out if anyone wanted to follow, but I did grab him 50-1. So he's still 45-1. He's putting up a nice year. And again, you know, if Cease and Cam falter a little bit and he can stay hot, maybe it'll be a race and I'll have a couple of them down to the end. But that's what AL Cy Young. Ben Rice is Will Hill and my guy. He went through that 2-week cold stretch and I was texting a whole bunch of Yankee buddies that are rooting for me. And they were like, well, you can kiss your MVP back goodbye. I said, well, you know, there's still time. And, you know, he got on the hot on a little power surge there at the end. But the problem is Caminero and Alvarez are really hot right now. So it's we need a couple of those guys to get cold and Rice to carry him. Because I do think when it's all said and done, if Judge is out until September, maybe we're seeing him September and Rice can hit 45 home runs without him in the lineup. That's got to mean something. And if the Yankees can overtake the Rays and Houston falters.

0: I mean, that's got to matter for something if he's close in statistics. I know, you know, baseball is all about stats, you know, but I would have to say the team at, you know, the team win loss record and how they're doing might have to, it might have something to do with it as well.
1: Mike, one thing that interests me, I've been asking kind of all our guests here, the American League, because you look at the top of the board, the Yankees, they've got their issues, kind of a flawed favorite at plus 250. The Mariners have not been impressive. They're the second favorite. If you don't think that the first two teams, the top two teams are that good, you think they're flawed, that means there's got to be value somewhere else. The Red Sox in that 20-1 range, they've got a lot of pitching. They're hot as hell right now. The Tigers are really hot. They've come on strong. They're 28-1. Even a team like Baltimore, 45-1, has a lot of talent. What's sort of your flavor here? If I said, hey, you know what, you got a free bet, you got to take a shot on somebody right now to win the American League, what direction would you go in?
0: Well, if they don't trade Skubal, I mean, there's a big if there. It's, you know, the Tigers were pretty good last year. They made the playoffs, and they've got a good 1-2 punch in the playoffs with him, with Skubal and Valdez, and even Casey Mize hasn't been too bad, and Flaherty as well. So they might be the team to take the shot at 30-1 to win the American League. And again, all you have to do is get in. If you can get in and you get a couple of hot pitchers, a couple of hot hitters, we've seen it. We've seen this song and dance before in baseball, you know, with the exception of the Dodgers the last 2 years, we can go back, you know, countless amount of years where teams that don't have the top record get to the World Series and somehow pull it out. So I would say again, the Tigers would be just because they have the experience. But again, I don't know what their plans are. Do they? And I know Skubal's come out and said he wants to stay with Detroit. But you know, are they going to pay what he's asking for? I don't know. We could have another Ohtani situation from a few years ago with the Angels, where they got nothing for him and they let him walk.
2: By the way, I believe, Will, we talked about that, right? If the Angels had traded Ohtani in the second half, they could have had Junior Caminero from the Rays. I think that was on the table, right?
1: Yeah, and I believe getting Junior Caminero back is the better option to nothing, or the draft pick you get. Just complete complete ineptitude by that Angels front office, which we come used to here.
2: Mike, any other baseball futures you plan to bet here at the break? We're obviously hoping Cam Switler can hold on. Ben Rice. By the way, Rice leads the Yankees in batting average, homers, RBIs, on-base percentage, and hits. And Aaron Judge probably not going to be back until late August or September, so I still think he's live there. Anything else in baseball futures you're looking or considering betting here in the second half?
0: I tell you, it's throwing away money, but if you go to the National League, I just watched James Wood put on a power clinic against the Yankees. Mm-hmm. I mean, that, and you look at his F-war and all his advanced stats. I mean, if he can continue to do what he's been doing, you know, he's going to have some incredible, incredible numbers. The problem is just Ohtani, if he pitches the way he's been pitching, but you know, he's got a little knee inflammation, and will they hold him out of starts? And if they hold him out of starts, I know he's getting hot with the bat. You know, you never know, but I know Pete Crow Armstrong has been hot as well. But James Wood, I think he's like 40-1 right now. Mm-hmm. You know, again, it's everyone's going to say, well, you're just throwing money. You know, you might as well donate the money. But that is someone that's a kid I've been watching. I would love for the Yankees to try to wheel and deal and get him. But you know, I'd even give up Lombard and Jones if the Yanks could get James Wood, because he has got, especially in that short right field porch in Yankee Stadium. But it would take a lot to get him. But he's something to keep, someone to keep an eye on. I haven't bet it yet, but I'll keep monitoring it.
2: Yeah, James Wood would be nice. So would Rafael Devers, Luis Arraez, and Mason Miller, right, Will? Yankees get all four.
1: Perfect. You know what? Sounds good to me.
2: I don't think that's going to happen.
0: I'll tell you what, back in the old days, they would.
2: That's right. George would do it.
1: Yes.
2: George's not around. By the way, Bryce Harper came up short. 8 homers. So Schwarbs does advance. Junior Caminero advances as well. We're waiting for the second round of the Home Run Derby. More with Mike Montesano. We're going to talk football futures betting. Stay tuned.
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11: Elite defense, and they do lose some talent. They're replacing some pieces from that defense, but I think based on what they have coming back and who they brought in, these guys are going to be nasty once again. When you look at the offense, though, I mean, Mateer is back. He's fully healthy, and I think that they will be more explosive. The backfield is loaded with Torrey Blaylock and Xavier Robinson coming back. The receiver group looks good. I think if the O-line can stay healthy, we're going to see Oklahoma convert third down better. They're going to sustain drives more consistently. They'll score more points. I look at the schedule. It is nasty. You get Michigan on the road early. You got to go to Georgia. You go to Florida. Texas on the neutral. Ole Miss and A&M late. But I like over the win total of 7.5. I'm high on Oklahoma. I think if things break right, they could challenge in the SEC and be one of those teams that find to make the playoff.
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2: Will Hill, Matt Eumanns here, VSiN Primetime. And we talked with Chris Massaro in depth about baseball futures, football futures, doing the same here with Mike Montesano as we watch the Home Run Derby. Mike, you're a former circuit contest champ. I asked this of Chris, what's your plan for the circuit contest this season? Circa Millions, Circa Survivor, Grandissimo, what do you plan to do?
0: Well, I don't have any investors in the Grandissimo, so okay. I'm going to probably stay clear of that one. But the Circa Survivor, I didn't do it last year. I don't know. I just, it's one of those things where I did it prior years and, you know, I'd have a couple entries, two, three entries. And I never got past like week four and it just left a sour taste in my mouth. So I just stuck. I like the millions because you're always technically in it, even if you're not in it, because you have the quarterlies and, you know, the booby prize, which I won in 2020. So, you know, there's a lot of different ways to hopefully cash. Last year I finished tied for 83, I believe, or tied for 87. So, I think I won like $2,400. So cool. When I come out to Circa in August, I can use that for my entries this year. But, you know, I do plan on going to do the Westgate, the college football. I did get a text from Maddie saying that they are going to do it again this year. I did all right last year. I finished, I think, tied for 47th, and I know only top 10 pays. So you got to be pretty good at these contests if only top 10 are paying.
2: Yeah, I mentioned that last week. The Westgate Super Bowl contests are back. The college football and NFL contests, even though Caesars is taking over running that book, the contests are going to be back this season, so that's good news. Will Hill, can you give us an update on the Home Run Derby? Mike's guy, Junior Caminero, I believe just finished with 5 homers in the 15 swing round, right?
1: Yeah, we're down to the semifinals. Junior Caminero, Kyle Schwarber, Jordan Walker, and Wilson Contreras are the 4 contestants left. And Matt, you and I both liked the different format before we even saw it take place. And you know what? It was too chaotic with the clock. I feel that way and stronger having watched a little bit of this for an hour and a half now. It just goes quicker. You can focus on where the ball goes when we get the proper camera work. It's just less frenetic than it was with the clock. So I think this change is a much welcome one here in the Home Run Derby.
2: Yeah, I think the format is much better. I agree. I'm not sure Netflix broadcasting it's been a positive change. What do you think, Mike? You're watching the Derby tonight. You got a bet on it?
0: Yeah, I mean, the production value is not what ESPN has done. So, I mean, I don't know why they moved it to Netflix. It was, and I was telling you guys, the last home run by Caminero, it was like he thought it was a home run. And then they're like, no, it's foul. And I was like, can we get a replay? Can we get a replay to see? And they didn't even show a replay. So, you know, I guess it's foul. Foul and that was kind of important because he had 12 and that would have given him 13.
2: That was kind of important. Follow Mike at Bets and Reps, professional sports better with us. Mike, we're going to talk football futures like we did with Chris Massaro. He's high on BYU. Tell us about a couple win totals you like in college football.
0: Yeah, I'm going to go to the American Conference, formerly known as the AAC. I'm in the process of finalizing all my numbers, and I usually go in order, alphabetical order. So I finished the American up and a few others that I'll post on my Substack. But I'm going to go to East Carolina, the first one, at over 7.5 wins. Now, if you can get FanDuel, if you're in a market that has FanDuel, I got them at plus 112. I do see minus 105, which is fine. I like over 7.5, minus 105. They were 9-4 last year, 8-5 the year before. Third-year coach Blake Carroll has done a tremendous job, and he just made 2 very important hires at the coordinator positions. He hired the offensive coordinator from Texas Tech, and he hired Jordan Davis, and he hired Jordan Hawkins from the defense coordinator from Memphis, who Memphis defensively has done very well over the last few years. So we all know what North Texas has done offensively over the last couple of years, and East Carolina already had a pretty good offense. So they're going to put some points on the board, and I think the key with this bet right now when we look at it is they start off with Alabama, so that's going to be a loss. But they have 7 games, according to my numbers, 7 games where they're double-digit favorites. Okay, Appalachian State, North Carolina Central, Rice, UAB, Temple, Charlotte, and Florida Atlantic. So you have 7 right there. They get those 7. Now we got some toss-up games with Old Dominion. They're 2 tough away games at Memphis and at Army, but they are home against South Florida. So if you have 4 toss-ups and 7 double-digit favorites, according to my numbers, I like the over 7.5, especially if you can get the plus price. But if you can't, minus 105 is good as well.
1: Mike, let's switch gears here. NFL, I'll let you choose a team you think is either really overrated or really underrated here heading into the season.
0: Since I'm from upstate New York, can I say the Bills are overrated?
2: Mm-hmm.
1: Sure.
0: But I don't know. It's just until you see it. I mean, everyone loves the Bills every single year. New coach, which everyone said, okay, they needed a new coach. So they got the new coach who Josh Allen loves. But, you know, they're going to probably win 9, 10, 11 games with their schedule. They're going to get to the playoffs. Can they get over the hump? I don't know. I don't know if they can. I would not take them to get to the Super Bowl. That's just me personally. I have not done, gone into deep dive analytics for all the NFL. I usually do that in August, but the talk around town is they're going to the Super Bowl. Again, when you're upstate New York, it's nauseating. That's all we hear. So I would say they're a little overrated. I would say, two underrated teams. And I think Chris mentioned it. I'm going to go, to the AFC South and I'm going to take the Titans. I think they're very underrated this year. I like their new hires. They finally have adults in the room that can coach. Salah, you know, when he was with the Jets, they always had a very formidable defense. And now you got a top offensive coordinator. I got a brain cramp coming. Who's the offensive
2: coordinator? Brian Dable.
0: Dable. Thank you. Yeah. So he's going to help Cam Ward out. They've got some pieces they put together. So I'm going to look at Tennessee this year to be underrated. And more than likely, I haven't bet it yet, but more than likely to take them over their win total and probably make the playoffs. I'm also going to go out to the NFC East, and I'm going to go to the New York Giants. Again, I like the hire with Harbaugh. He's going to fix the defense. And they've got Jackson Dart, who's a year more experienced. So I like him as well as in the quarterback position. So I think those are the two underrated teams to look at this year. Cause we're always looking for teams that, you know, who did not perform the year before. Cause we always see teams that will overexceed everyone's expectations because everyone just bases on what they did the prior year. So those are the two teams I'm going to look at, to do a lot better this year.
2: Professional sports bettor Mike Montesano, circuit contest winner at Bets and Reps. And, you know, I heard Chris Massaro talking positively about the Patriots, and not that surprised. I liked the Patriots last year at this time. I'm not sure how to look at them this time. I'm not that excited about the Mike Vrabel controversy here in the offseason. A lot of times the Super Bowl hangover hits teams hard. It hit the Chiefs last season, hit the 49ers a year before that. How do you feel about the Patriots right now?
0: Well, if they can eliminate the distractions from the offseason, mm-hmm. I think they'll be good. But their schedule obviously is nowhere near as easy as it was last year. You know, and so we're going to see. I mean, only time will tell. But the Super Bowl hangover is real. We've seen it year after year after year. You know, I wouldn't count them out from not making the playoffs, but making another Super Bowl run with the Chiefs being as good as they are, with the Chargers being improved, with the Bengals, with the Ravens, you know, even if you want to throw the Bills in there, and, you know, and in the South, you got Jacksonville and possibly Indianapolis. There's a lot of teams that are much improved. I wouldn't be, you know, for me personally, I know Chris, you know, may have his future bets, his Super Bowl bets on the Patriots, but I'm not going to do that.
2: All right, Mike, we appreciate the time here on a Monday night. We do have some bad news for you, I believe. I think Junior Caminero was just knocked out by Jordan Walker. Was that the case, Will?
1: Yeah, it is Jordan Walker moving on to the finals. Junior Caminero has been eliminated, and now it's going to be Kyle Schwarber, the former Red Sox, against the current Red Sox, Wilson Contreras, to see who makes up the other finals. So it's been fun. It's moved along pretty quickly.
2: It has. And by the way, Schwarber against Contreras is going to be the contest favorite against the contest longest shot here in the other semi. Mike, thanks a lot for the time tonight, man. Have a great week.
0: All right, guys. Thanks for having me. We'll talk to you soon.
2: All right, Mike Montesano, pro sports bettor. Great to have Mike and Chris Massaro on this hour, dynamic duo. And Will Hill, I think we're about to get underway between Schwarber and Contreras. Is that right?
1: Yeah, one spot left in the finals, and like I said, this thing has moved along briskly. When it started at like 8:30, I said, man, this thing's probably not going to get over until after our show, but it looks like we'll be here to witness the end of it.
2: Schwarber at DraftKings went off at about 3-1. Contreras went off as the longest shot at 18-1, and that's the matchup. Wow. Stay tuned to the Sports Betting Network.
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2: 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And Will, World Cup soccer down to the Final Four, and it's a fantastic Final Four. We'll break that down. We got the All-Star game on Tuesday. National League, the favorite against the American League. Christopher Sanchez of the Phillies, the lefty, goes against Dylan Cease, the right-hander from the Toronto Blue Jays. That's at least a starting pitch up pitching matchup. There's a lot more to it when you handicap the All-Star game, obviously. National League here at Circa, minus 134, plus 120 on the underdog. Total is 7.5 or 8. We've seen some books move up to 8 on Monday night. The total is 7.5 at most spots early in the day. Now it's up to 8. You had an opinion on the total, I know that. And how do you plan to bet the total on the side in the All-Star game Tuesday night in Philadelphia?
1: Yeah, I've been betting the All-Star game for years and years now, and the under is usually a good way to go. Doesn't mean it's going to win every year, but more years than not, betting the under has been a successful strategy. And it's the old adage, good pitching beats good hitting. You throw in the fact that the hitters are not really familiar in the American League with the National League guys. I mean, just think if everyone's healthy, for example, Aaron Judge is facing Skeens and Mizorowski. Well, he doesn't really see Skeens and Mizorowski regularly, which makes it tough on the hitter. And the other thing that favors the pitchers, a lot of starters coming in for one inning where, you know what, they're not throwing 95, 100 pitches and they have to pace themselves. It's 15, 20 pitches at most. They can unload. They can throw really hard, put on a show, get in, get out. And it's just an environment that is designed for pitching. That being said, with all the pitching changes, all it takes is one or two guys that's off that give up a couple runs and that over can get hit. And I do wish from just a fan standpoint, Matt, there was a little more star power here. No Skeens, no Mizorowski, no Judge, no Cam Schlittler, no Ohtani, no Scuba. I mean, there's a lot, no Nick Kurtz. There's a lot of marquee guys missing, but you know what? It's the best of the best going at it. These guys are, you know, it's the rare All-Star game where you get them trying. You know, NBA is a joke. NFL doesn't even have one anymore. NHL is a joke. Baseball, it's a true competition, so it'll be fun to watch. But I think we'll get a well-pitched game, a low-scoring game, and the fact that eights are popping up, to me, that's enough to play the under.
2: So you have a stronger opinion on the total than you do on the side here. I know you don't want to lay this number with the National League, but do you feel like the National League definitely deserves to be the favorite? I thought NL, the right price is about 125. It's right around 134, 135 right now.
1: Yeah, they should be favored. They've been the better league all year. That being said, you know what? A lot of firepower. No Ohtani. No Skeens, no Mizorowski, no Zach Wheeler. There's plenty of guys missing on both sides. That kind of levels the playing field. But to lay $1.35, $1.40 in an exhibition game is not something I'm going to do. I guess I would just take the plus price with the American League in what should be a coin flip game. You got plenty of good players on both teams. The market that interests me, and I always think it's fun, if you just want to, you know what, there's nothing else on. You want to bet the game, but you want to bet a little to win a lot. The MVP market for years has been fascinating because you get 50, 60, 70, 80 to 1 prices on guys that are live because the nature of the game, let's just say it's 2-2 after seven innings, the guy that gets a hit seventh, eighth, ninth inning to win the game coming off the bench, those are the guys with the longer odds. So you get some of those guys in that 50 to 1 price range still. It's been priced, I think, a little more sharper this year, but Ben Rice is 45 to 1. I know he's starting, but you know, some of these guys, Freddie Freeman's 40 to 1. You can just pick the right guy and have a feel for a guy here. You can get some long prices. So the MVP market, too, I think is one worth looking at, and you can almost treat it like a golf tournament where you take a unit and split it among three or four guys and just have a little rooting interest here on Tuesday night.
2: Will Hill, as we take a look ahead to the second half of the baseball season here at the All-Star break, I want to get your quick opinion on teams you think are worth watching and might heat up here in the second half. Boston Red Sox won 9 in a row going into the All-Star break. I assume the Red Sox are on your radar now as a team to watch in the second half, right? The Red Sox and who else?
1: The Tigers, I think the fact that, you know, they were odds on to win the division. I think they were minus 400 to make the playoffs before the year. And now you can get a nice fat plus price on them. If they don't trade Tarik Skubal, and I think trading Tarik Skubal right now would probably be the underdog scenario. That's a wide open division. It's a wide open American League. And if they can get in, you can start a series with Skubal. There are some juicy prices on these American League teams because I'm not a believer in the two favorites, the Yankees at plus 250, the Mariners at plus 450 or so. To me, a team like the Tigers at 28 to 1, the Red Sox 20 to 1, the Orioles in the 50 to 1 range, 45, 50 to 1. If you told me one of those three teams either is in the playoffs, in the ALCS, I would not bat an eye. I just don't think the American League is very good. And if any of those teams can make a run and get in, and we saw what the Red Sox have done, Matt, you can stink all year and have a good week, 10 days, and you're right back in the mix. I think the American League is worth looking at some long shots.
2: Yeah, Red Sox won 9 in a row going to the break in 46 and 48, 10 games back of the Rays. And the Yankees are 3 game back in the American League East. All right, let's get to World Cup soccer. I mentioned a fantastic Final Four. It really is. France and Spain And France has been a favorite throughout this tournament. I've got a bet on France at about 5-1 odds to win it. And that game is Tuesday, 3 p.m. Eastern, noon Pacific. Full game line here at Circa to advance. France plus 135, Spain plus 222. And the draw is actually 227 here. Total 2.5. Spain has allowed one goal in the entire World Cup, and France an explosive offensive team. So hopefully France advances to the final. Argentina and England on Wednesday, and England the slight favorite in that matchup. I think it would be a great final if we got Messi against France, Mbappe and France against Messi and Argentina. Well, a lot of people are saying that the Spain-France game is like the championship here of the World Cup, and whoever wins that game is going to be the World Cup winner. I'm not going to go that far and say that the winner of that match is going to be the champ. I'm not going to discount England and Argentina on the other half of the bracket. How about you when you look at the final four here? France, Spain, England, Argentina. What do you expect to see the next 2 days?
1: Great final four, like you mentioned. It's almost like a final four where you get all the one seeds. You get Duke and UConn and Kansas and just blue bloods. I don't know who the fourth would be, but you get the idea. It's you can't go wrong here with any of the possible final matchups. And I'm with you. It's not a de facto title game, even though if it ends up happening, look, we're still going to play the title game. I don't think, you got a France ticket. I don't think if France wins on Tuesday, you can go up to the counter and they're going to cash that ticket for you. They're going to make you wait till Sunday and make you win that game.
2: Yeah.
1: That's just not how sports work. So it's not always that easy. I don't mind taking a shot on both draws. I think if you did nothing but bet draws in this tournament, I think you're up well over 20 units, Matt. They've gotten home often enough where you're getting these, and I know the prices aren't as good on these matchups because it's closer in theory matches, but if you just play nothing but draws, you are well ahead here in this tournament. And I mean, how many times in a 90-minute game is it 0-0? Is it 1-1? Getting plus 200, plus 250 on the draws, I think is a good way to go here. So we've seen enough draws get home where I think it's a profitable strategy. So playing draws would be the way I would look at these.
2: All right, let's get to the British Open, the fourth and final major of 2026 coming up this week. And Scotty Scheffler, the favorite of DraftKings, plus 620 here at Circus, 7-1. Rory McIlroy, plus 850, the second choice. Let's hear from Rory, who played well in the Scottish Open over the weekend. As a tune-up, I think this is going to give him some confidence going into the major this week.
3: Of course, I mean, it's nice to sign this week off with a good score, but I know I need to do a bit of work between now and next Thursday to feel really comfortable with my game. But I don't feel like it's too far away. But yeah, there was definitely some positive signs in there.
2: You know, Scotty Scheffler missed the cut in the Scottish. It was the first time he missed the cut in 78 events. It's not like he's been playing poorly, Will. It's just not up to his standards, right? Not what we expect from Scotty. I feel like you're better off betting Scotty this week, maybe top five, a plus 132 at DraftKings, or top 10, around minus 140, than you are to win. But at 7-1, do you feel like, I don't know, maybe it's a buy-low situation on Scotty Scheffler. How do you look at Scotty and Rory and the players at the top of the leaderboard going into the British? Tommy Fleetwood's going to be a hometown favorite. Fleetwood's at about 18-1 odds. Matt Fitzpatrick played well in the Scottish at about 20-1. Those guys are going to be popular with a lot of bettors this week as well.
1: Let me run one guy by you. Let me know what you think. I know his wife is possibly due, and that could be an issue. But Sam Burns has been close in these tournaments. I know he'll drive you crazy as a bettor. But Burns was in the mix in the U.S. Open a couple weeks ago, had a decent showing at the Masters. Is Sam Burns somebody that's going to be on your card?
2: He is not. You can only put so many players on your card. I've been burned by Sam Burns too many times, but I certainly see where you're coming from there because Burns' arrow was pointing up for a while, and I thought he was a bet-on player. And obviously he was close but didn't quite get over the hump. But that's been the case with Tommy Fleetwood a lot. Guy's right there, but he just doesn't get over the hump. It's been the case with Scotty Scheffler a lot this season. I think you can make a case that Rory should be the favorite this week, but the betting market's going to determine that. Scheffler, Rory, Fleetwood, Fitzpatrick, definitely your top five on the odds board for the British Open. We'll talk more about that tournament as it gets closer this week, but the British is always one of my favorites because the coverage comes on late at night, around midnight. You can start watching golf in England. Whether you're betting futures, win totals, division races, MVP, Rookie of the Year, Super Bowl odds, our NFL Betting Guide at VSiN is out now. 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How have your results been in the past? 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
1: It's been good to me. 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
2: Well, let's hope so. 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
2: Will Hill, Matt Eumanns back here, VSiN Primetime. We got 40 minutes to go here on a Monday night, and we're at the finals of the Home Run Derby. Will, I was very distracted there while we were talking. I was trying to figure out if Kyle Schwarber was advancing or not. I saw Wilson Contreras raising his arms. Looked like he was celebrating. But Schwarbs did advance, I believe, by one homer. Is that correct?
1: That is correct. And we have A live market at DraftKings, Kyle Schwarber is minus 125 to win the Home Run Derby. Jordan Walker is plus 110. We're down to two. So I keep mentioning it, but this format is so much better. It's quicker. It's less chaotic. You're not just following a million balls at once, it seems like. It's not as long as it used to be. I would say this format is 100 times better than it used to be. Now, the Netflix coverage seems like there's some issues. You know, it's L. Duncan. It's, it's a bunch of people that, you know, it's a bunch of people that cover baseball that aren't used to covering baseball, and the camera work has been shaky. But as far as a format, this has been an A+, a much welcome change to what we've seen. I mean, look, it started at 8:30. It's 10:15, and we're already in the final. So this isn't three and a half hours where it just drags and drags on. It's quick. You can follow it, and I really enjoyed it so far.
2: It's not rocket science or brain surgery, right? You're talking with this Home Run Derby format. I felt like should have been changed a long time ago. And you're right. This format is a huge, huge improvement. I never liked the old format with the clock and everything that seemed rushed. This format's so much better. You're right. And that's three shots tonight you've taken at Elle Duncan. You're really disappointed in her job hosting this on Netflix, aren't you?
1: I just think when you put non-baseball people in a baseball role, it shows. If you and I went and covered badminton, I mean, we probably wouldn't do the best job. I just think you should put baseball people in baseball. And they parachute in for baseball. They did it for the opening night with Yankees Giants. They're doing it for the Derby. And it shows when you have baseball people that are not doing the sport. They're not used to doing the sport. I think the coverage is reflective of that.
2: We got a couple tweets that came in during the show tonight. We got more than a couple, but a couple I'm going to read. One from Bengals OAL. He says, man, everybody had rice tonight and laughed at Will Contreras, but one willed his way into the semis, and the other turned out to be fried rice. And he's right about that. I think Aaron Moore dismissed Will Contreras, and a lot of people did. He was the longest shot on the board. Longest shot on the board, and he came within one homer of reaching the finals. Just knocked out by Schwarbs. And Ben Rice definitely disappointed us tonight. Came up short in that round. Bobby Conte on Twitter says, speaking of McGregor Holloway, we can't call it a fight. We'll just call it an event on Saturday night. He says, I think that kick was by design to make it look like Connor hurt himself at that moment and could then end the fight. It could have all been by design. I don't think. Will, do you buy that conspiracy theory?
1: I think it's a good tweet because if he comes out and it's clear he's injured, he doesn't do that kick, we're going to know, all right, this guy was injured the whole time. But if he comes out, at least, you know, you could fool some people and think, oh, he got fooled on the kick or he got hurt on the kick. And I think that's a good tweet. I think that's a good thought. And that's very possibly what happened because I think you and I are in agreement. We're not buying this idea that, hey, it's a freak injury. It just happened to happen when he was in the ring. It seems like there was enough smoke where there's fire in terms of, you know what, he was hurt all week. And for whatever reason, the show must go on, and the show did go on, and it wasn't much of a show.
2: No, I called it, and Bill 80 quoted me in the VSiN newsletter, I call it the worst big fight in Las Vegas history. And I don't know what could actually be worse than that. And it lasted 10 seconds, and it was Connor blowing out his knee. It wasn't actually a fight. Like you said, it wasn't even a fight. It was an event, and not much of an event at that. It was a circus. Unfortunately, that's what Connor McGregor has disintegrated into, is this a circus attraction at this point? Still gets a lot of people fired up, a lot of betting action, big gate. A lot of people were paying to see that fight, but it just didn't materialize. And there, you know, current former UFC fighters and analysts, there are a lot of credible people out there saying that, hey, Connor had an injury to the knee before the fight. There's video you can watch that indicates that's the case. There are a lot of people who believe that. So I feel like the there are a lot of people around the UFC who knew that Conor McGregor was not 100% fit to fight when he walked in that cage. And even Conor's actions, kind of his expressions, told you a little bit of that. Now, I don't know if he threw that kick on purpose to injure his knee. I'm not going to go that far. But it was a very ill-fated decision to run out there and throw that flying kick when you got a bad knee. And that essentially ended the fight 10 seconds into it. But again, well, it goes back to just from a betting perspective, and I talked to Chris Massaro about this as well. I planned to bet a lot more on that fight than I did. I didn't think the line was going to go up. Holloway went up to about a $3 favorite here at Circa. I think I bet him around 270 across town. I bet him minus 250. I planned to bet a lot more. I thought the line was going to drop to $2 or less. It did not. there seemed to be a lot of information out there that some sharp sources latched onto that Conor McGregor was not fit to fight on Saturday night. And I think that's where all that sharp money was coming from. Just on top of the fact, Will, what we talked about last week, he had been off for 5 years. He didn't look like he was going to be a good bet against Max Holloway anyway. You came away from that fight, I think, with a similar feeling that I did and Chris did, that it should have bet more on Max, right?
1: Yeah, and I think the thing you mentioned earlier is very telling, Matt, that you looked at the prediction markets and there was money coming in on the possibility that there wouldn't be a fight. And it's like, man, you start to put two and two together. There's money coming in on him not actually fighting here and no fight taking place. And then we see what transpired. Somebody knew something. Now, it didn't end up being the right information. The fight went through. And but there was, I think that was telling. I think that's some evidence that something was going on. But, you know, people have made this point, and I think it's a good one. When you have a star-driven sport, an individual sport like boxing, like UFC, these stars are so important that they often get one, two, three, maybe even four too many checks where they just hang around too long. It's like a popular sitcom where they make another season. It's a popular movie where they make a sequel or a second sequel. It just – it becomes too much, and these guys, they're a name. I'm sure – look, I'm sure if McGregor fought again, people would, you know – fall for it and bite into it. At some point, you stop taking the cheese. But you know what? We all watched Tyson against Jake Paul a couple years ago. These stars draw. And I think that's a good thing for the sport, but I also think it has its flaws and they end up hanging around too long.
2: Well, my prediction for next year is Conor McGregor, Floyd Mayweather on Netflix, and a big payday for both guys who need it. As of right now on Netflix, we're watching the Home Run Derby. Kyle Schwarber's got four homers in his first six swings. A couple of those just barely got out of the park. So he's lucky to have 4-6. The live line at DraftKings, Schwarber minus 170, Jordan Walker plus 130. Will, what's your handicap of this home run derby final between Schwarbs and Walker as we speak? Jordan Walker looked really good in the first couple rounds. I'm definitely not going to count him out here. And Kyle Schwarber's going to have to heat up. He's going to have to set the bar high, as you like to say, for Jordan Walker to get over that.
1: Hard to go against Schwarber, but you know what? Walker's been pretty damn impressive, and we're down to just one round. So I think Walker's going to win right now. I don't know. Who would you go with right now? If you had like life on the line, who would you pick?
2: Schwarber just hit a bomb. It doesn't matter if it goes into the second row or the second deck. It counts the same. But the live line on Schwarber is now minus 225, Walker plus 175. I feel like Walker might be worth, if you bet Schwarber, might be worth a bit of a hedge. And as I say that, Schwarber pops up to right field and minus 225 plus 175. I thought Walker was effortlessly knocking those things out of the park in the first couple rounds. I've got Schwarber to win it. Chris Massaro does too. I'm not overconfident, let's put it that way, because I think Jordan Walker is certainly capable the way he looked in the first couple rounds. I think Schwarber's going to have to probably get to about 10 here for me to feel pretty good about it. Schwarber going to knock that one out. That one's going to get out, so he's going to have seven home runs with five swings left. I'd like to see him hit three here in the final five, and I believe, Will, if he hits a homer on the last swing, he gets to keep swinging, correct?
1: Yeah, and we haven't seen too much of that. Now, granted, you and I are doing the show, but I believe that last ball, if you hit it out, you get to keep hitting it, you get to keep swinging. We haven't seen too many. It's almost like the money ball, the money rack in the NBA, where it's just worth more. We haven't seen too many guys take advantage of hitting that last ball, at least from what I've been watching.
2: By the way, Schwarber just hit one. I believe it hit off the top of the wall. But like I said, he was lucky on a couple of previous homers that barely got out, and that one didn't. And he's got another one. That's eight for Schwarber. Three swings left. Come on, get to 10. Set the bar high here for Jordan Walker. If you hit 10 and he beats you, I think you can live with that. But I want to see Schwarber hit two of the last three out of the park. Would be nice. I think Jordan Walker is certainly capable when he comes to the plate. There's Schwarbs again. That looks like a deep drive. That's off the Liberty Bell, and that's number nine for Kyle Schwarber. Tonight he's got two swings left. That was 405 feet. And Jordan Walker is going to be feeling the pressure to take on the hometown hero, Kyle Schwarber, here in the finals. And is that one going to get out? It is. 10 home runs, with one swing left, and if he homers on the last swing, he gets to keep going. But we have to take a break here on VSIN Primetime. Kyle Schwarber, Jordan Walker in the Home Run Derby Finals. Will Hill and I will come back here in a couple minutes.
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10: 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Brian Windhorst says that the Sixers are in this. 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
2: 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Will Hill, Matt Eumanns back here in VSIN primetime on a Monday night, and we're halfway through the Home Run Derby final. And how about this live line at DraftKings? Kyle Schwarber, minus 900. Jordan Walker, plus

0: I don't know that Walker at +500 is the worst bet.
1: It's I've thought about hedging here at Walker +500, but I think I'll just let it ride and take my chances. It's not like the biggest bet I've made this week. I'll tell you what, if Jordan Walker, I'm not going to hedge. If Jordan Walker wins, you got to tip your cap to him. The margin of error is so thin here, Will. He's got 15 swings. He's got a top Schwarber at 11. Now, if you hit the last swing, if you hit a homer, you can keep going. Schwarber had one extra, and he did not, I think the last one, hit the top of the wall. So he was close to adding more. But I think at this point, you just make Jordan Walker beat you, right? He's got to be awesome, almost flawless to beat you in this round.
0: Plus, there's a lot of pressure going second. You're in Philly. Everyone's rooting against you. Schwarber's already posted the number. He's already right in the clubhouse. So the more we talk about it, yeah, maybe the price is justified here.
1: Well, we'll see. Jordan Walker's got 15 swings here to prove us wrong and to disappoint the fans in Philadelphia. Kyle Schwarber, 11 home runs in this final round. And there's Jordan Walker's first swing, and that's going to make the live line even higher. That did not get out of the park. So now Schwarber up to -1200, Walker +650. Like you said, the margin for error is so thin here. And that one's going to be in the stand. So he's 1-for-2. He's got one homer in his first two swings. This could get close. We'll see how it turns out. We'll monitor this. Will, we've talked about this a lot during the show tonight. We've had Aaron Moore on, Chris Massaro, Mike Montesano. We've been talking a lot about baseball futures at the All-Star break. And you're not going to be here on the show with me tomorrow night. Big Red, Tim Murray, is going to be back on the show on Tuesday night. What are your thoughts at the All-Star break in terms of futures bets you might want to make? Are you interested in the Red Sox? Are you interested in Sonny Gray at 45-1 to win Cy Young? What's on your radar right now in MLB?
0: All of those interest me. I think the Red Sox are super live. I think anyone in the American League is live. When you look at it, the A's are done. The Angels are done. The Royals are done. Other than that, everyone is a good week or 10 days away from talking themselves into being right back in the mix. And the Red Sox have a lot of pitching. They've got a lot of starting pitching. Sonny Gray has been great, as you mentioned, a legitimate Cy Young candidate. And you look at his numbers, just wins, ERA, whip, the basic stats. He is, to me, mispriced in terms of Cy Young. Chris Massaro was making a case for him, and I completely agree with it. But, boy, if you can get in the playoffs, then why can't you if you're the Red Sox? You maybe get Garrett Crochet back. You maybe get Roman Anthony back. Who knows? Make a trade. How about this? I'll throw this at you. So, look, I like the Red Sox at 20-1. I think the Tigers at 28-1 are interesting. I just think the two favorites, the Yankees and the Mariners, are flawed. But how about this? If you're the Red Sox, would you call the Mets and add Francisco Lindor and say, hey, we need a little offense? The Mets aren't going anywhere. They'd probably be happy to get rid of them and move on. Would that be someone you'd be interested in?
1: No. I would not, but I see where you're coming from here, and I believe the Mets are going to be really interested in trading Lindor, don't you? I think, first of all, you got a major problem in your clubhouse with Soto and Lindor, your top two players, who don't like each other, and some say hate each other. And I think Lindor is going to be the one who's probably most envious because Soto got the huge contract. But Lindor is 32 years old. I saw this tweet today from New York Post Sports that says, would you want a 32-year-old fielding and hitting below his standard with 5 years and $155 million remaining on his contract? Lindor was asked if he'd waive his no-trade clause, and he said no comment. I think the Mets have got to be desperate to move him. But you have a good point. If there's a team that might want to make a bold move here, and maybe new scenery would be great for Lindor, the Boston Red Sox might make some sense. You think so, huh?
0: And it's hard to get a first ballot Hall of Famer, you know, at the deadline. It wasn't that long ago. It was 2 years ago, Matt, where Lindor is hitting big home run after big home run, leading the Mets to game six of the NLCS. It feels like a long time ago, but, you know, he had that great home run the final day of the season against the Braves. He got big hits in the playoffs against the Phillies, and that team was down 3-2, 1-1 with the Dodgers with a chance to go to the World Series. And we were a couple games away, Matt, from a Subway Series. And that's not 3 years ago, 5 years ago, 8 years ago. That's less than 2 years ago. So I think Lindor, I think that's – if you're the Red Sox now, look, they have a little bit of what the Yankees go through where they don't spend like they used to. They don't have the same drive and desire and the ownership that they used to. But Lindor would make your ball club better in a hurry. And I'm sure he'd be happy to get the hell away from Soto.

0: get the hell out of New York and to a new team. Now, Boston, it's you know, Boston's not a soft media market, but a fresh start, I think, would probably be better for both sides here.
1: Yeah, I don't think there's any doubt about that. All right, let's give you a home run derby update here. And I get the see if the live line has been adjusted. The live line's been taken down, I believe, at DraftKings. Yeah, I can't find the live line. Jordan Walker has 7 home runs with 2 swings left. Now, he can keep swinging if he hits a home run on his last one. So it's not over yet. Schwarber's got 11. 1 swing left for Walker. So if he hits a home run here, he's going to have 9, and he can keep going. Schwarber set the bar high at 11. Jordan Walker has 8 with 1 swing left. Obviously, Kyle Schwarber is a huge favorite at this point, but Jordan Walker hits 4 in a row. He's going to be the champ. Will Hill, you want to play L. Duncan and give us some play-by-play here?
0: I'm behind you, so you stick with it because I'm a good tick or two behind you for whatever reason with my Netflix. So you lead the way. And keep in mind, if you're betting this at home, and like you mentioned, they pulled the live line, but the books are always ahead of you. So if you think, hey, I'm going to bet based on how many home runs and how many swings he's got, keep in mind, the books have probably more information than you do.
1: That's out. He hit that to dead center, and it just got over the wall. So he can keep swinging. Jordan Walker with 9 homers, 1 swing left, but he gets to keep going until he doesn't homer. So if he gets a home run on this swing, he's going to be 1 away from tying Schwarber. Here we go. That's an inside pitch. So much depends on the hitter being in a groove and the batting practice pitcher just grooving one to you. That's a bomb. That is out of here. Jordan Walker is still alive. He's got 10 homers. And he can keep swinging. This is not over yet. 415 feet on that one for Walker. So it looked like Kyle Schwarber had this in the bag or close to it. And this is not over. Jordan Walker is not going to go away quietly. Here we go. Down by 1. And again, if he homers here, he's going to have 1 shot to beat Schwarber and take the title away from him. So if not, we're going to have some sort of tie-breaking swing off. Jordan Walker, that's a home run. He's got 11. He just keeps cranking them out.
0: Wow.
1: And how about this? So he was a huge underdog. You could have had Walker at about 10-1 odds when he was way down here, and he hits, what's he got here, 4 straight home runs to tie Kyle Schwarber in this home run derby. This is going to be a tough beat. You took the tough beat last year in the derby. I guess I'm going to take one tonight on Kyle Schwarber at +325. Jordan Walker can beat Schwarber with his last swing, or we're going to have some sort of tiebreaker, and I believe that's going to be out of the park, and Jordan Walker is going to be your home run derby champion. How about that?
0: Oh, my goodness.
1: Schwarber set the bar high, and Jordan Walker went higher. That's your champion, Jordan Walker. I believe he hit 5 straight homers at the end to take down Kyle Schwarber and win the home run derby tonight. And by the way, here at Circa, Walker was +825, right around 8 or 9-1 odds to win the tournament tonight. And as high as that or higher on the live line during the finals when the pressure was on him and Kyle Schwarber had a big lead in the finals. How about that, Will? Heartbreak for Philadelphia Phillies fans as they thought the hometown hero had this one locked up. And he gets beat, I believe, by 5 straight home run swings by Jordan Walker. He earned it. 12-11.
0: Next year will be our year, Matt. Jeez.
1: 12-11. Walker takes down Schwarbs in the final. That was dramatic. That was a hell of a contest tonight. All right, we'll be back to wrap it up, talk about some of our best bets here on Primetime.
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10: 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Dustin Sweetelson in for Gil Alexander. He and I will preview both semifinals with Paul Carr and Alex Cook. How about a little Tour de France and NFL with Drew Dinsick? 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We'll discuss some of the best bets to make for the final major of the golf season. All that and more on A Numbers Game, 10 a.m. Eastern, 7 a.m. Pacific.
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1: Kyle Schwarber of the Phillies was a favorite in the Home Run Derby tonight and a big favorite in live wagering in the final round, but he goes down. How about Jordan Walker of the Cardinals? You have to tip your cap to him, Will Hill. What a performance. I believe he needed five straight homers at the end to beat Schwarber, and I think he got one or two extra swings there at the end. If you hit your last ball out on your final swing, you get to keep going. I think it was five straight by Walker, and he beat Schwarber 12-11 in the final round. And Jordan Walker having a hell of a season. For those who aren't paying attention, Cardinals have been overachievers this year. But Jordan Walker batting 294, 22 homers, and 73 RBIs at the All-Star break. So it's not like he should be sneaking up on anyone, but that was an incredible performance and a comeback. We talked about the live line, Will, and you could have had almost 10-1 odds on Jordan Walker live in the Home Run Derby Finals, and he finishes with a flourish.
0: Yeah, just a lot of raw power. And I think the key to this, you have to have the endurance, but you have to be able to hit the ball out of the ballpark without putting your best swing on it, just to be able to do it kind of naturally and with some easy power. And Walker was able to do that. And what an event. I know it didn't turn out the way you wanted to, and I was rooting for you, but just in terms of the drama, the excitement, that's about as good as it gets. So I think Major League Baseball hit on something with this new format. The format was outstanding. They got rid of the clock, which was way too chaotic. And this format, I keep saying it, but this format was really good. And it was quicker. I think we finally got going around 8:30 Eastern. We were done, you know, what, 5-10 minutes ago. So it went a little over 2 hours, just about 2 hours. It wasn't a lot of dead time. It didn't drag on. It wasn't tedious. I thought this was a really good event, man. Just a horrendous, horrendous beat if you had Schwarber like you guys did.
1: Yeah, the new Chris Massaro and I both had Schwarber. I know he hedged in the final round. I did not. And I was going to make Jordan Walker beat you, and he did it with an incredible performance there. So 12-11, the final score in the Home Run Derby Finals, and Jordan Walker of the Cardinals gets the win tonight over the favorite hometown hero, Kyle Schwarber. But you're right, the new format was outstanding. I thought a big improvement to the Home Run Derby in general. Don't love it being on Netflix, obviously, but the format was a big improvement. We'll talk about the All-Star game here in a moment. NBA Summer League action tonight. We were talking about the Dallas-Memphis game, and the Grizzlies were 9.5, 10-point favorites tonight. Will, you said, just based on principle, you don't think a team should be that big of a favorite. Well, Dallas upset Memphis in that game, 96-88. Another final tonight here out of the NBA Summer League in Vegas. Cleveland 90, Miami 73. And why is that matchup significant? Maybe LeBron James is headed to one of those teams soon. Well, if you had to handicap it right now, and I know you probably don't want to, but the Heat, the Cavs, where do you think LeBron James is going to end up after he finally makes a decision here? Right now, he loves all the attention being on him. Where do you think he's going to end up?
0: Who the hell knows? I think you and I were on the air 2 weeks ago on Tuesday, and we both kind of agreed. I said it, and we both agreed. This is not going to be quick. He's going to drag this out. He loves the drama. He loves the attention. He has certainly done just that. I'd still say the Cavs just because he'd be home. He'd be comfortable. He'd be on a team that was at least in the conference finals last year. And I feel like it's important for LeBron to be comfortable, a place where he can kind of call the shots, he can get his way, and he can, you know, he's a god there. So if he wants this, they'll give it to him. If he wants that, they'll give it to him. I think LeBron likes the power aspect as much as he likes the drama and the attention. So I'll still say Cleveland, but, you know, Matt, these markets are all about intel, information, and I don't have it. So I don't know. If I made you choose right now, if I made you bet, do you think anything's worth making a wager on? And where do you ultimately think he ends up?
1: Well, I'm going to stick with what I said 2 months ago. I've always felt like the Cavs were going to be the most likely destination. The King comes back to Cleveland. I don't think there are many teams out there that want him, frankly. Not many teams want to deal with a guy who plays no defense, is an egomaniac and a drama queen, and wants all the attention on him. Also, by the way, if you bring LeBron back, do you have to set up a farewell tour for him? Is that going to be part of it?
0: Yeah, I'm sure.
1: I'm surprised that the Miami Heat are even in on this. I didn't think Pat Riley would be interested in a reunion with LeBron the way they parted on bad terms the last time. I think it's got to be the Cavs. I think it's got to be the Cavs for LeBron. All right, World Cup soccer down to the Final Four on Tuesday. We got Spain and France. And again, I've got France to win the whole thing, so I'm going to be pulling for France here. But the total 2.5, Spain's allowed one goal in the entire tournament. France, an explosive offensive team with Mbappe. See 1-0, 2-1 type of final, but hopefully France advances. And then on Wednesday, you got Argentina and England. And I'd like to see a Lionel Messi France final in the World Cup. I think that'd be a pretty cool matchup. Will, do you have any financial investment or interest in the Final Four of the World Cup?
0: Nope, no futures. Didn't play anything beforehand. I think I looked at France and looked at England too. So I wish I pulled the trigger, but you know it is what it is. I'll be on the draws here. I think the draws have been good to me, good to just the better in general. If you've just played nothing but draws in these tournaments, you're doing quite well. So I'd expect these matches to be competitive. I don't know that this is going to be a 2-0, 3-0 in either of these matches. These matches have all been competitive. It's been a great tournament. And even though you and I are not the biggest soccer guys, got to admit, it's been a good tournament. And it's just been a good companion for the summer. It's been a nice way to bridge the gap between the end of the Knicks and the Spurs and the NBA Finals and the Hall of Fame game. Sometimes that 6-7 weeks takes a long time to get here. Well, when you have the World Cup and you have 104 games and you got games on every day, that gap seems a lot shorter. And before you know it, you know, here we are, middle of July. And we've kind of gotten through the summer here nicely because of the World Cup. So I've enjoyed it. I'm actually going to miss it when it's going to be gone, which is hard for me to believe. I wouldn't have thought that at the beginning of the tournament. So I'd expect two more really competitive matches here on Tuesday and Wednesday.
1: And football season's right around the corner. NFL training camps opening. College football betting guide at VSiN is going to be out soon. I want to take a quick look at my NFL division best bets. And, Will, I think you've got a couple of these as well. And I bet the Bills -125 to win the AFC East. The Bengals 2-1 odds to win the North. Kansas City Chiefs +180 to win the AFC West. Lions +180 to win the NFC North. And Falcons +425 to win the NFC South. I've got the five division bets so far. Those are my best bets at this point. Will, how about you? I think you've got a couple similar plays.
0: I've got three. I'm with you on the Bills. I'm looking to fade the Patriots, and you can pretty much count on Josh Allen being healthy and winning his 11, 12-plus games, knock on wood, as long as he stays healthy. There's a pretty high floor with them, even though they got plenty of questions to answer in the playoffs. And I think the coaching change will do them good. So I'm looking to fade the Patriots. I think backing the Bills to win the division is a pretty good way to do that. And I'll take Minnesota. I'll be a homer here, even though this team has been nothing but horrible to me my entire life. Minnesota at 5-1. A little north of that to win the North. I just think it's a little bit too long. You could say the Lions maybe missed their window. The Packers have issues with a pass rush, and Jordan Love, to me, still has questions. They had all sorts of issues holding leads last year. The Bears, there's probably some aggression. This is a Minnesota team with good skill players, good defense, a good coaching staff. If you can just get B minus C plus play out of the quarterback, you're in decent shape. And I think last year, 9-8, I thought they probably had about as bad a quarterback play as anyone in the league, maybe outside of the Jets. So to me, at 5-1, a little north of that to win the division, I think is a good play. And Atlanta's a trendy team, but I get it. I think it's addition by subtraction. Anytime you get that clown Raheem Morris out of there, who had no idea what he was doing, game management, the clock, Stefanski will be a major upgrade. They've got guys on defense. They've got skill guys. That's another situation where you just need the quarterback to be adequate, and we'll see if we can get that out of either Penix or Tua. And there's no great teams in that division, so I thought that a little over 4-1 was too long there.
1: And again, 2 to 3 weeks or so, the VSiN College Football Betting Guide is going to be out. Will Hill and I will talk more NFL futures on the Friday night show this week. The All-Star game is Tuesday. Dylan Cease has been a strikeout machine this season, 148 strikeouts for the Jays. Christopher Sanchez had a 50 2/3 scoreless inning streak this season. Those are your starting pitchers on Tuesday night. The National League... right now, it's circa. National League is a 134 favorite, +120 on the underdog. The total is now 8. And, Will Hill, I believe your best bet's going to be on the total for the All-Star game on Tuesday.
0: Give me the under 8. The old adage, good pitching beats good hitting. It's an adage for a reason. And these hitters don't see these guys in the National League and vice versa very often. So this has been a game that's an under. I know people want to root for runs and homers and over, but this is a game that's usually dominated by pitching. I wish there was a little more star power. No Otani, no Judge, no Mizorowski. You go down the line, no Scooble. There's a lot of guys. It's not the usual cast of characters, but it'll still be a fun watch. It's still an entertaining game. So I'm looking forward to the All-Star game Tuesday night, and I will be on the under 8.
1: All right, good show tonight on the slowest sports day of the year. Thanks to Johnny Avello, Aaron Moore, the professor, Chris Massaro, and Mike Montesano. And how about Jordan Walker taking down Kyle Schwarber in a dramatic home run derby final? Tomorrow morning, Dave Ross, Jensen Lewis get you started on VSiN by the Books, 7 a.m. Eastern. Tune on. I'll be on the show with those guys on a Tuesday morning. Will Hill, I will see you Friday night.
0: Sounds good.
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18: 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But it's true. A lot of people probably would never even have got into horse racing if it wasn't because of, at that time, TVG and towards the end here in FanDuel TV. So I think it's a legacy that everybody from the beginning that has been a part of this is going to be able to carry on. If you watched last week, and you probably would have thought it was our last show because there were a lot of crying, there was a lot of emotion, and there were a lot of goodbyes. But we're going to march on and try to keep a little bit of momentum going into Del Mar, and I'm going to enjoy every moment putting my feet in the sand and getting to walk through the gates there and be a part of it and feel that ocean breeze. I'm just going to try to enjoy every moment of it, which I've done all along. You can probably tell if you ever watched me on the air. I'm enjoying it.
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23: Welcome into the GM Shuffle. I am Jeff Schwartz, alongside, as usual, Marty Herney. Marty, 30 years in NFL front offices. Me, 8 years in National Football League. And we're presented by DraftKings. DraftKings, the crown is yours. And Marty, continuing here on our eight-part series, previewing each NFL division. We did the NFC East last week. We're doing the AFC East this week. An exciting division last year that saw a little flip at the top of the conference with the Patriots winning it and going to the Super Bowl, Buffalo finishing in second place. We'll see if that holds again this year. We'll talk about each team's biggest strength, biggest weakness, most important player on offense and defense, and most important question to be answered in the first month of the season. We'll sprinkle in odds as usual from our friends at DraftKings. So if you missed it, go back to YouTube and click our first episode of this series. You can obviously follow along your favorite podcast platform of choice. I'd imagine about the first team here, the Buffalo Bills. Feels like we keep saying this, Marty, now or never, for the Buffalo Bills.
2: Well, yeah, this is such an interesting division this year, Jeff, because each team's got its own kind of storyline and challenge. But listen, Josh Allen is not getting any younger. The window for the Bills, I think, is open, and it's open for a few more years. And I don't really believe in windows. But the way this team is being built, it's ready to make a run. And I think this is the year they need to make a big run. I think the first question is, you look at the coaching staff changes and what effect are they going to have? Joe Brady was there as the offense coordinator. He takes over as the head coach. I was with Joe in Carolina for a couple years. Great guy, relates to players, very sharp, smart offensive mind. Just, you know, the only question is, like it is with any coordinator that comes into a head coaching job in the NFL for the first time, is how is he going to manage the team and the situation? But I think that Brandon Bean, general manager, good friend of mine, I think he made a really good move. He brought in John Fox as a senior consultant who John is, you know, got a lot of years at three head coaching jobs, and great guy, but certainly anybody that knows John, like you do, I do, not afraid to share his opinion and be direct and honest with you. And I think that's what you need. But I think it starts with how that head coaching transition's gonna go. And then I've always been a huge fan of Jim Leonard, the defense coordinator. So I think they're off to a good start. Jeff Rogers, the special teams coordinator I've been with, he's got a good coaching staff. And it's going to be interesting to see how that change works the first four or five games.
23: I mean, they're putting this all on Brady, right? They basically kept the same team but switched the coach, right? So it's all on Brady to make this work. It's all on, you know, Brandon Bean as the general manager to put the pieces in place to make this work. And most importantly, the biggest strength on this team is Josh Allen. He has to make it work, right? There's a survey even out today. ESPN does surveys with executives, coaches, scouts, and they rank the players, right, at each position. Josh Allen was number one. Makes a lot of sense for Josh Allen to be number one. I feel like for Josh, it's not about the regular season, Marty. We know we can do the regular season. It's about the playoffs, right? It's about when you watch how their loss to Denver, the crippling fumble before in the first half, right? It's like some of those plays that happened in playoff games. Not all playoff games, right? You didn't lose the 13-second game. But there are moments in these playoff games where they just have not done enough to win these games. And for me, it's not about what Josh does in the regular season. It's what Josh does in the postseason. And I thought last year was their time to win. This year you get the Chiefs with Mahomes coming off an injury. You know, the Patriots probably aren't going to be as good. The Ravens are going through a coaching change too. Like, this feels like Buffalo's time. So to me, the biggest strength on this team, Marty, is that quarterback position.
2: It is, Jeff, but I think the most I would argue that the equally most important part is the part that keeps Josh Allen upright, and that's the offensive line. And I think the offensive line has been one of the best in the league for a long time. I think that's a huge key to their success. You know, the criticism's always been, are the receivers good enough? But Josh Allen, you're right. Listen, they win, they lose with Josh Allen, but I think the important part, Jeff, is that they got to get away with him feeling like he doesn't have to win the game by himself, right? I mean, he's got enough parts around him to be able to spread it around and not take as many chances running the ball. And because if he goes down, I mean, again, their chances go away. So I think that he has always been the key player to them. But I think they've made some improvements offensively. And obviously with James Cook, I think they really have to get out of the mindset that Josh Allen has to win these games for us. We have to win games as an offense. And obviously I love DJ Moore. I love the acquisition. I think he's got enough weapons and he's got tight ends. They really don't have one star playmaker, but they have several very good playmakers. So I think it's important for the Bills that, listen, it's Josh Allen's team. He's going to be the star. He's going to end up deciding the wins and losses, but he really doesn't have to do it all by himself.
23: The Buffalo's offensive line is fantastic, by the way. So if you know, we don't pay attention to that group. They were injured a little bit last season, Marty, which made them a little bit worse come postseason time. But their offensive line healthy is really, really good. The biggest weakness on this team, to me, is really 1A and 1B, and they're related. It's the run defense. It's the linebackers, Marty. So the linebackers, just the depth is not there. And a couple injuries here and there, and just they fall apart immediately. And so I think for me, the biggest weakness is the linebackers, Marty, for the Buffalo Bills. Got to stop the run better than they have in previous years. What have you identified as their biggest weakness?
2: Yeah, I mean, to me, there was a couple of linebackers were one. I think that, and I don't know how much they've improved there. Stopping the run was my number one weakness in the past.
23: Yep.
2: And really, you know, and last year you look back and Ed Oliver missed quite a number of games.
23: Yep.
2: And I think he's a big key in there, Jeff, because he's got the quickness to penetration, not only to disrupt the run inside, but to get the quarterback off the spot. But that is the number one thing they have to do is be able to stop the run. Because, listen, they're going to play with the lead in most games, right? So, you know, it's the old Bill Polian Indianapolis Colts formula where, you know, you basically get the lead, so you know you're going to take the team out of running the ball. So if you can stop the run initially, turn it into a one-dimensional offense on the other side, you're in good shape. But I agree, it's stopping the run, and then I am interested to see how this linebacker core pans out.
23: The most important player on the Buffalo Bills offense, after Josh, I think DJ Moore, it's not a great receiving core. And Moore has the physical gifts to be a really special wide receiver. But there have been route running concerns, right? Effort concerns. And they can't afford that. Him being as good as he can play up to the talent level that he shows on the field, Marty, and playing that way for an entire season would be very impactful for this offense.
2: Yes, it would. And I'm very, you know, we drafted DJ in Carolina and out of Maryland. And he is an extremely talented player. And, you know, the knock on him sometimes was, oh, he doesn't go hard all the time. Yes, he does. He's got a strong running style that, you know, it was just like everybody would say, oh, Julius Peppers coming out of college took plays off. No, he didn't. He was long and took and one stride equaled three strides to somebody else. He didn't look like that. Believe me, I've been with DJ. There is no effort concerns. He can be a true standout number one. He's got those abilities. But right now, when you look at the Bills receiving core, to me, it might not have that star guy, but with DJ and Josh Palmer, I love coming out. I love Josh Palmer coming out and Shakir. So I think they have three really good receivers, three guys I would really say are 1As. And then their tight end group is very strong. So I think they really have this offensive unit should be a pretty dominant unit this year.
23: Looking at the most important player on the defense for the Buffalo Bills here, a couple come to mind, Marty, and they got to be pass rushers, right? So obviously Ed Oliver being healthy will be hugely important, but Bradley Chubb being a closer type player for them is going to be important. Buffalo has missed, Marty, having that closer defensive end at the end of games, it feels like. And if Chubb or Rousseau can be that guy, so maybe it's three important guys, but if Chubb can be the closer for them on defense, that's going to be so impactful for their success this season.
2: Yeah, and it seems to me like Brandon Bean tries to address that spot every time, but it does. And again, the pass rush is so important here, Jeff, because we talked about, we are assuming with Josh Allen and this offense we just talked about, they're going to have a lead in a lot of games. And if you can get that lead and then turn the other offense into a one-dimensional, then the pass rush is everything. And I think that that's the important part. That's how this team really is being built, and I think they have improved the pass rush, but Ed Oliver has to stay healthy inside. He's the key to this pass rush, in my opinion.
23: and health at that position. We're learning too in the NFL. That's nothing new, Marty. The interior pass rush might be more important than edge pass rush. Obviously, if you have Myles Garrett, you know, you want Myles Garrett, but the ability to affect a quarterback inside out, especially when you play some of the pocket guys, is hugely impactful. So Ed Oliver, we saw the difference last year when he was healthy versus not healthy. Helps the run defense, but also just gives them interior guys something to have to look at. All right, Marty, coming up next, we will hit the New England Patriots. But first, the question to be answered in the first month for Buffalo feels very simple. How does Joe Brady do this job, right? Like, what do we see from Joe Brady first month of the season?
2: Yeah, coaching staff, and I think Jim Leonard's defense, because I think that he's going to have a very aggressive defense. So I'm anxious to see how they play.
23: Yeah, Jim Leonard has been a guy that I know colleges have salivated over having as their defensive coordinator. Went to the NFL, obviously, as happens, and we'll see what Buffalo can do this year. They're the odds-on favorite to win the division. We'll get to New England Patriots next. AFC Super Bowl contenders last season. Jim Shaw, presented by DraftKings Network.
3: 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One of the world's most watched live YouTube channels is drawing scrutiny from regulators after heavily promoting betting to young people during World Cup broadcasts. Brazil's Kazay TV on-air crew has delivered a running commentary on odds and wagers, igniting a controversy. Brazil's government will issue new rules for online betting platforms, including a warning that says finance ministry warns gambling makes you lose money and can cause addiction. As the World Cup continues in the United States, Nike and Adidas are spending millions of dollars in a fight over the future of soccer in America. The two biggest sportswear companies see the tournament being played across 11 cities as their biggest opportunity in three decades to put the sports profile in overdrive and sell more soccer merchandise. With a Bloomberg Business of Sports report, I'm Michael Barr.
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23: We're back here on the GM Shuffle, going through the AFC East preview. Just talked to Buffalo Bills. Now we're talking the Super Bowl participant from last season, the AFC champion, New England Patriots. Obviously, not a quiet offseason for the Patriots. Marty, before we get into some of the categories for them, I think we got to talk about Mike Vrabel and the noise this offseason, whether that will affect the team at all. I think the answer is probably no. It hasn't affected them yet, Marty, but here's where distractions become a problem, right? Let's say you start 1-3 this season, Marty. What are the questions going to be in the locker room from the reporters? Hey, did this offseason affect your preparation at all? Hey, this offseason, make it to where you're not prepared as much? Like, that's when the problems arise. If they start fast again this year, Marty, Vrabel's offseason is meaningless. If they start slow, it does become part of the conversation, and that's where the distraction comes in.
2: Well, I don't think you picked that 1-3 out of the air. I mean, look at their first four games. It's at the Seahawks, the Steelers at home, at the Jaguars, at the Bills. How many teams have we seen that a team comes out with the first year like they did and does really well, takes a step back? You know, if there's a team in this division that could take a minor step back, I think it could be them. They got to come out of the gate quickly. And I think that, you know, what happens most of the time is when there is some kind of controversy inside an organization, the locker room can go two ways. It can split or it can come apart. I think Mike Vrabel, I think this Patriots team is so strong that it comes together. So I don't think that has as much of an impact as the start of the schedule, but you're right. When things go wrong and you start slowly, it makes it more difficult.
23: Their biggest strength, Marty, on the Patriots, I have two of them. One of them is their defensive line. I mean, it's just really, really good, right? Min Williams and Christian Barrymore and Jones and Harold Landry and Splain. Like, Splain's against a middle linebacker, but he does rush the passer a lot. Like, it's a very good defensive line. But I think their biggest strength, Marty, is their coaching staff. I just really think highly of Vrabel and Josh McDaniels. And they squeezed the most last season out of a team that really analytically had no business being in the Super Bowl. They played an easy schedule. They won a lot of close games. But look, your job is to win the games. I just think this coaching staff is their biggest strength.
2: Their coaching staff is very good. I think the biggest question right here is, okay, does Drake May take a step forward or does he take a step back? You know, it's going to be interesting to see. I think they've improved their receiver core, obviously. And I think he's got more weapons. I do think the offensive line worries me a little bit, Jeff. I don't know what your opinion is on that, but I still need to see more out of Will Campbell. I just don't know whether he's got the anchor out there that I would be looking for, but I think this defense is going to be very good, and it's going to be the offense, and I think the offensive line is a bit of a question mark for me. I don't know whether it is for you or not.
23: Well, look, I think the biggest weakness on the team moving to that category is the offensive line, right? I think you'd have argued it would have been wide receiver before the A.J. Brown trade, and we'll get to A.J. Brown here in a second, but it's got to be the offensive line, right? I mean, Will Campbell presumably is going to be back at left tackle. They signed Elijah Vera Tucker, who's a good player when healthy. Marty's just not healthy enough, right? Jared Wilson at center. And then Morgan Moses, you know, sort of his last year in the NFL right tackle. They drafted Lomu, who's not really ready yet for the big time, most likely. So, you know, how do they shake off, you know, the Seattle Seahawks defensive line in the Super Bowl? And then, look, what happens week one, Marty, if they go to Seattle and that defensive line just kills the offensive line again? I mean, their confidence will be shot almost immediately. I mean, look, it's the NFL. You're going to have bad games, and you can't just let that wear you down a little bit. But, Marty, what happens if they go to Seattle and the same thing happens again? They can't block Seattle. Not a great way to start. So I think that week one game is super important for that group. So I have that as their biggest weakness. Do you have anyone else, any other group besides the offensive line for you that is the biggest weakness for them?
2: Not really. I mean, and again, the biggest, well, running back is a position that I kind of look at. And to me, they have a guy, Travion Henderson. See, I was really high on him coming out. I think he's a dual threat. I think he can run inside. He's a very good pass catcher. He's a longer guy, so he doesn't have that quick change of direction in the hole. He's a little bit more of a long strider, but he can change direction. He's got good vision. I like him at running back, and I really think they need him to really play a key role to make that offense go. But to me, Jeff, the biggest concern is you've talked about. Let's say they go to Seattle and you know, the same thing happens. I think it's harder to come back the next year off a Super Bowl loss, and I've done it twice, than it is to come off a Super Bowl win, because that loss is just such a punch in the gut. It stays with you for months. And I think it's very hard to get there and lose and come back and repeat the type of season you had. But Mike Vrabel is one of the best coaches in the league. Love the coaching staff. They have the talent, but it just feels like it's going to be difficult for them to get back and win this division over Buffalo and make a big playoff run to me.
23: If you like what you're hearing here on the GM Shuffle, we'll do more VSiN Pro betting splits, power sharp notes, all for $9.99 your first month at VSiN.com to subscribe. What helps New England overcome all those things is that Drake May is really good. I think was what we got last year. Like, he's a very, very good quarterback. And obviously, it feels very simple to make him the most important player on offense. I mean, you know, that every team, again, could be the quarterback. I think it's A.J. Brown, right? It has to be A.J. Brown as the most important player. They traded for A.J. Brown. He's now on the roster. You know, wide receivers are divas. We know that. We've talked about this before. I'm not going to go down that road again and waste your time on that one. But, you know, in Philly, he seemed to care a lot about his stats, as most of these guys do. Is he going to be a stat guy or a winning guy? Sometimes they're both, Marty. Sometimes they're not. And what's going to happen if he's going to put up his numbers through week, you know, through 10 weeks? Is he going to be disgruntled again? His immense power to pull away a defense because his speed over the top is his strength, right? And can he continue to play that way for New England? I think he's the most important player on offense.
2: See, I look back and, you know, you look what happened to the Vikings when Sam Darnold left, general manager goes, right? I think with A.J. Brown, Mike Vrabel had him in Tennessee. He played his best football in Tennessee. And I think that if A.J. Brown went any other place, I might have some problems saying, okay, is he going to cause problems in the locker room? Is he going to be a distraction? I think he's going to come out and have one of his best years back with Vrabel. And I think that he is the key to this offense. Obviously, the quarterback always isn't Drake May, but you know, you add him with Matt Collins and Romeo Doubs. Romeo Doubs is a really talented receiver who can stretch the field and is dynamic and can separate. So they've got weapons. And I do think if A.J. Brown comes back, reunites with Mike Vrabel and just returns in and has a great season, then that's going to make them a very difficult team.
23: Most important player on the defense, I think it's Jermont Jones, who they got in free agency. They signed him to a near 3-year, $40 million deal out of he was at Tennessee, then traded to Baltimore, now in New England. Had what, my math is not, 7 sacks, I think, last season. They need edge pressure, Marty. Do we know they can pressure up the middle? It's really good. But adding a dimension to having edge pressure would be, I think, hugely important. That number's up to 8-9 sacks, which is that was last year, was the most he's had in a single season. So Jones, to me, in addition in free agency, is the most important player on defense.
2: I like that. Keep stealing my guys. But to me, after him, in the pass rush is very important. But the most talented player, I think, is Christian Gonzalez. And I
23: so stick good.
2: Needles in my arms every time I talk about him. Saw him, went, made the school call, came out 7-0, first rounder, top 10, 15 player. I think we were at 11. Came back. We went through the process. Everybody gets involved. We get off Christian Gonzalez. I didn't bother me too much leading up because I thought he was going to be gone. He was there. We skipped on him, and I live with that mistake every day.
23: The question for the Patriots that we need answered in the first month of the season.
2: I'd still got to say the offense line. I need to see it. Against these first 4 or 5 opponents, I would think it's the offense line.
23: So to me, it is quite simply the Super Bowl curse for the loser. They haven't played as well the year after. It's just the way the Super Bowl has always been. You have a young team who had an easy schedule last year, won a lot of close games, Marty. What happens now when the schedule's harder and everyone else got better and you're now the target on your back, right? No one had a target on your back entering the season. Now you're the big dog. You're the first place schedule. So to me, that's how do you handle being the big dog? And then you add on the offseason scandal with the head coach. Feels like a lot for New England to work through to start the season. We'll talk next about the New York Jets here. James Shuffle, presented by DraftKings Network.
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23: We're back here on the GM Shuffle. We're getting to the New York Jets here now, Marty, who have not been good for a little bit of time. But actually, the roster is pretty good. They have one glaring weakness, and we'll talk about that in a few minutes here. The roster is not that bad for New York Jets. I'm not sure I love the coaching staff. It does feel like Aaron Glenn is on the way out after the season. We'll obviously see how that goes. And look, I've said this for a long time, Marty. When you're a head coach and you have an area of expertise where you are offense, defense, we have, you know, John Harbaugh's special teams guy, so he's like an overall coach. But, you know, we just talked about Mike Vrabel, right? His specialty is defense. What was the best part of the Patriots last year? Defense, right? Ben Johnson, right. First year coach last year. Best part of his team, the offense. In year two, you fix the other side of the ball, right? So then the Bears went ahead and tried to fix, you know, the defense. The Patriots went ahead and got A.J. Brown, tried to fix the offense. They went and got an offensive tackle in the first round, fixed the offense. The Jets' defense stunk last season, Marty. It was terrible. And so they're trying to fix both sides of the ball now in year two, and that feels like the Jets are way behind the rest of the second-year coaches. Just like holistically to me, it feels like a lame coaching situation, a lame duck situation where he just, you know, this team is talented. They're going to win 5 to 6 at the most, four to six games. Have a new coach next season, and this year's all about seeing the growth of some of those young players, Marty. So big picture, that's sort of where I see the Jets right now. I mean, they got 7 new defensive starters-ish. I mean, it's just a brand new defense, but that's what year one should have been. Year one should have been fixing the defense, and year two should have been fixing the offense.

0: think that you know, everything that everybody I talk to, owner Woody Johnson loves Aaron Glenn, and I think Aaron Glenn is going to get as much opportunity to turn this team around. And it is going to be made in his blueprint, so to speak. He's a defensive guy, and I think they've done a good job of building the defense. I'm really excited to see this defense play. I think they are very much improved on the defensive side. And, you know, the offensive side's always going to come down to the quarterback, and we'll talk about that. But they have some talent on defense, on offense as well. So I think this is a very interesting team to watch. And, you know, their talent level, really, I go through and on the offensive side, I go 1, 2, 3, 4. And obviously the Bills had a lot of ones, but the Jets had more twos and threes than you would think. They're going to be a really interesting team and see if they improve as the season goes on. I think they will.
1: So what's the biggest strength on the team? The Jets, and look, the defense has a lot of new pieces, so I'm not sure that we can pinpoint like this would be the biggest strength on defense, even though I think that the addition of Bailey will be hugely impactful for that defense. I think their biggest strength is offensive skill position players. They're really good on offense, Marty. They got Garrett Wilson, they got Omar Cooper Jr., they got Breece Hall, they got Mason Taylor, they drafted Kenyon Sadiq in the first round. Like, they got Mitchell. Like, it's a good skill position group. I think it's the strength of their team.
0: Definitely. Now it's, can they get them the ball? Do they have time in the quarterback to get them the ball? Right. But I think Omar Cooper was a great pick in the draft. I don't know. It all goes down to one thing. I mean, one guy, it all comes down to one guy, right?
1: Well, let's just do that now. The biggest weakness on the team is Geno Smith. And one thing that I just have not really understood about discussion around Geno Smith, and I understand people love redemption stories, Marty, but Geno Smith had about a 4 to 8 week stretch in Seattle when he was really good. And outside of that, he's been just okay. It hasn't been great. And think about this. Seattle dropped Geno Smith and they went and won a Super Bowl with Sam Darnold. And the team Geno Smith went to has the first pick in the draft. Now, the Raiders are not good. We know that. But they were 2-13 in Geno Smith starts. I get it. Quarterback wins is not a thing. I get it. It's fine. Whatever, man. But Geno Smith is just not good, Marty. And I don't really understand what you point to think that he can get better. Going back to New York now. Great story, great redemption story. I appreciate the grind he had of his career. But the fact is that he's not a good quarterback, and he's not going to a team that I'm not sure is well coached. And now he's going to struggle. I just think he's not – don't like the fit, Marty. Cade Klubnik drafted in the fourth round. Maybe he ends up playing at some point this season. But Geno Smith to me is – And the teams we covered in this show, other teams we're going to cover, biggest weakness, this might be the most glaring one on a lot of teams we cover.
0: And to me, the question is, okay, Frank Reich comes in. I think Frank is a very good coach, very good offense coordinator. Can he get that connection with Geno Smith that makes it click and gets the best out of him? Because we said he's got a lot of weapons, and his offense line is good enough. I just think that you know, it's going to be very interesting to me to see what changes Frank Reich makes in the offense and how he designs this offense to get the best out of Geno Smith. I think that's going to be the key. I think that Frank is a guy who is a very good communicator, and I think he's going to make it very clear. I don't think he's going to give him a whole lot. And it's, I think he's a good offense coordinator and he's had head coaching experience that will help Aaron Glenn. So I think that was a really good get for them. But it all depends. It all comes down to how Geno Smith can fit into this rhythm and into this offense.
1: Most important player in offense for the Jets.
0: The only guy I would say in

0: He's a great player, and we always kind of overlook him as Breece Hall. And I think that, you know, we're talking about Geno Smith. This team's going to have to run the football, and Breece Hall is that dual threat guy, and they can use him as a receiver as well. And I think that when you look at this and you talk about Breece Hall, that you know, this is a division with a lot of good running backs, and he's right up there with the best of them. And I think that he gives them the flexibility. Listen, you're not going to – if you think you're going to come out and throw the ball 30 times, 35, 40 times a game with Geno Smith and win, you're not going to. You have to run the ball. You have to keep your offense on the field. And I just think that – he was one of the best running backs coming out of the draft. He's a very talented guy, had some injury concerns. But to me, he's a guy that can really help kind of slow this offense down. I think it should be a ball possession type offense. And you're right, he's got weapons. If you can get into second and six and third and four, third and three, and you're not looking at third and nine, third and 10 all the time, I think this offense can be effective. But I think Breece Hall is a really important part to it.
1: Most important player on defense is David Bailey, the draft pick out of Texas Tech. How quickly can he get up to speed, Marty? How quickly can he be an impactful pass rusher off the edge for them? We know what an impactful, you know, edge rusher can mean to a team. I have David Bailey as the most important player on defense.
0: Yeah, I can't disagree with that. I mean, and again, the pass rush and the defense line is going to be a big key. I like Micah Fitzpatrick because I think every defense needs that guy on the back end to make sure everybody's lined up. And he's going to be the brains of the defense. And I think that he is going to be a coach on the field for Aaron Glenn, which is very important. So I like that addition as well.
1: The most important thing we want to have answered in the first month of the season, what do you have for us?
0: I mean, I'm sorry, we're a broken record, but isn't it how Geno Smith plays? I mean, isn't it how the offense goes around Geno Smith? I mean, I keep saying the obvious answer, but it's really the truth.
1: To me, it's like, how quickly can they get the winning happening? And if they don't, what's the next move for the Jets? And that's unfortunate to talk about, but it does feel like there's not much for Aaron Glenn.
0: And this division has gotten better, all four teams. I mean, this division has gotten tighter. It's just not the Bills and the Patriots. I think the other two teams are going to be able to win some games in the division this year.
1: They are. We'll talk about that final team here next, the Miami Dolphins, here on the GM Shuffle, presented by DraftKings Network.
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1: We're back here on the GM Shuffle. We have one team left. If you're listening this far, that means you like us, or maybe you're waiting for the Miami Dolphins to talk about here, Marty. But please give us a rating, a review, subscribe on YouTube. 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Helps out. Our follower count is ticking up here. But for football teams, we really appreciate all the support. We'll continue our previews. We've got six of them coming up here next 6 weeks. We'll probably hit on your favorite division next week. Whatever it is, we'll do it. So we'll get to that here on Monday. But this Monday, Marty, we have to talk about the Miami Dolphins here. Underwent a big change this offseason. Coaching, general manager, and roster is no surprise here. You have a new head coach. You have a new general manager. You churn the roster, and they got rid of really any parts they could this offseason. And they're running back this year with a team that feels younger, more aggressive, more hungry. I hate saying things like that, but just a different type of player, just athletically on this team. Is in transition now to something that that fits more what they want to be as a team here. So, what do you make just big picture of this Miami Dolphins team as we look toward their 2026 season?
0: I love what they're doing. I love this team for the future. Obviously, it's going to take them some time. They might start slowly. They have areas that they have to improve on in the future, personnel-wise. But I love what John Eric Sullivan is doing as far as a blueprint with this team. I like Jeff Hafley as the head coach. I like the fact that they came from Green Bay. They know each other. They have a similar philosophy. They can go into the room and disagree and yell and scream and come out, open the door, and be on the same page. I love what they're doing. And you can see sort of a formula in their mind. I made it no secret. I thought getting Malik Willis was brilliant. I think he's got a chance to be one of those guys that was very highly looked at and sought after coming out of college. He dropped, ended up with the Packers. And really, when he got on the field, he looked like the guy that everybody was excited about. And I just can't get his pro day out of my head. It was so good. So I think that they made a very good move at bringing in Willis and at least seeing if they have a quarterback or if they need one going forward. I think the biggest question on offense to me, Jeff, related to the quarterback is how good is their offensive line, right? It has not been very good, but this is what I love about John Eric Sullivan is that I've always talked about Sean Payton and Mickey Loomis, Jeff Ireland at the Saints when they had Drew Brees back there. They always made sure the centers and two guards were very stout players so they could clear the visual passing lanes out for the shorter quarterback. Miami has done the same thing. And they drafted Caden Proctor this year. What's he, 6'7", 352, something like that.
1: Big boy.
0: The center, Aaron Brewer, was just put in the top 10 centers in the league by ESPN. He's 300 pounds, but he's big enough inside. And then we have Jonah Savayanu, who is 330 pounds, 325 pounds, 6'5". So they have the big guys inside to clear out the visual passing lanes. And I like that. I like what they've done as far as you bring in the quarterback, you have a plan for how to maximize his skill sets. So you go and you get stout players at center and guard. I really think that shows that they have a very good vision of how they're going to build this team and how they want it to look. So I think they're going to maybe come on a little faster and maybe win a few more games than people think this year. But down the road, they're going to be a team to deal with, in my opinion.
1: Biggest strength of the Dolphins is HN, as we know. He is an incredible player. There's no other option, right, really?
0: There really isn't. I mean, the problem is you go now at the slot. I like Malik Washington. I love him. I love him coming out. He's a little guy. He's quick and he can separate. But, you know, he's a role player. I think that one of the areas they have to really improve is the wide receiver position. And you know, they spent, what, 2/3 and 1/5 on wide receivers this year. We'll see how they pan out. But they need to get, to me, they need to get bigger and more physical at the wide receiver spot and really in general. And I think they're going to do that. But if there's an area they really have to improve on offense, to me, it's the wide receiver position.
1: All right, let's get to Marty here for them. The biggest weakness on the team, I think, is also an offense, and it's the offensive line. Not a good offensive line, Marty.
0: It's not, but I think it's going to be better. It hasn't been, but again, I think those changes, I think the guys inside, I think Caden Proctor is really going to help inside, but it has been the weakness. I think most people have them rated 30, 31st, 32nd in the league offensive line-wise. I think it's going to be a little bit better than that. Obviously, they need improvements moving forward, but I just like the philosophy of the way they're building the offensive line.
1: I do like the additions to this group and the way that they are trying to make it better. It's just not good right now. It might be good eventually. It's just not good right now. It's sort of that simple with this offensive line. Most important player in the offense that's not the running back, Marty. I mean, this feels like we try to not do these for everyone, but it does feel like Malik Willis is just the most important player in offense.
0: I mean, after A-chain, yeah. He is the most important. They changed the most talented, but those two together and they're both so mobile, Jeff. I think that there's really a lot of things when you have guys who can get out to the perimeter, the quarterback, the running back, it gives you so many options. And I think that I'm just really excited to see Malik Willis and Devon Achain in the same backfield and play. I just, everybody knows I'm very high on Malik Willis. It'll be very interesting to see how he does. But listen, it's going to be baby steps. It's going to be a slow start. They've got a lot of personnel issues to address, and they couldn't all do it in 1 year. But I do like the way this team is being built, and I like the front office, and I like the coaching staff.
1: What's next? The most important player on defense for the Miami Dolphins, I like Jacob Rodriguez. Maybe I watched too much of him in college, but man, I think he comes in immediately. I made a wager on him with our friends at DraftKings to be the rookie of the year. I'm gonna get that number for you right now for defensive rookie of the year for Jacob Rodriguez. It's 16-1 for Jacob Rodriguez right now. All he did in college, Marty, was a tackling machine. Tackle, tackle, tackle, tackle, tackle. He was very instinctual. He was around the ball as much as possible. I just think he's the most important player on this defense as a rookie. Who else do you have?
0: I like Chop Robinson. I just think that, you know, pass rush wise, he's explosive. He's got strength, and I think pass rush wise, he's probably the most important. But I do. I like Rodriguez. I like Brooks. I like my linebackers. I think that that's really probably the strength right now. But I do think Chop Robinson is very important because he's going to have to get pressure off the edge, and he's very capable of doing that.
1: All right, Marty, question we'll answer the first month of the season. What do you got for the Dolphins?
0: I really think it's how the offense plays and how Malik Willis plays. And if the offensive line can protect Malik Willis, I think that good things will happen.
1: Who are you picking to win the division?
0: Wow, I think this is Buffalo's year. I mean, you know, you hate to go, but I think that if they stay healthy, and again, you know, we sit here and try to predict everything, but all it takes is one or two key players for a team, and it changes their path. So, but I think Buffalo right now, obviously we'll see how the coaching change goes, but I think that they've got a good, a really good group up there. I just think that they're the team to beat. I just have questions about New England taking a step back. Talent-wise, they are a team that can push for this division, but I just think losing the Super Bowl, coming off that year, it's just when you look at it historically, teams tend to take a step back once in a while. But I think the Bills are the easy answer here.
1: You can get Bills-Patriots exact finish 1-2 at plus 130. That feels like a play to make here. I don't think the Jets and the Dolphins are getting there. Maybe it's just too easy, Marty. That feels like too easy of a wager, right? The Jets are gonna
0: It does.
1: If you had to choose Jets or Dolphins, which team is much better than expected? Like, I know you're gonna say the Dolphins because you look Malik Willis.
0: Now, see, what I was gonna say is that the Jets have more talent across the board when you rank them. But I like the quarterback. I like Malik Willis better than Geno Smith, so I'm gonna go with the Dolphins.
1: Yeah. I think that's probably the right answer. As much as I don't like Malik Willis, I just don't trust the Jets. I like the Dolphins coaching staff. All right, Marty, we'll be back next week. Please rate, review, subscribe. It really helps out the podcast. We'll keep divisions next week. Take care, everyone. Have a good one.
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14: And they do lose some talent. They're replacing some pieces from that defense. But I think based on what they have coming back and who they brought in, these guys are going to be nasty once again. When you look at the offense, though, I mean, Mateer is back. He's fully healthy. And I think that they will be more explosive. The backfield is loaded with Torrey Blaylock and Xavier Robinson coming back. The receiver group looks good. I think if the O-line can stay healthy, we're going to see Oklahoma convert third down better. They're going to sustain drives more consistently. We'll score more points. I look at the schedule. It is nasty. You get Michigan on the road early. You got to go to Georgia. You go go to Florida, Texas on the neutral, Ole Miss and A&M late, but I like over the win total of 7.5. I'm high on Oklahoma. I think if things break right, they could challenge in the SEC and be one of those teams that buy in to make the playoff.
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16: 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Dustin Sweetelson in for Gil Alexander. He and I will preview both semifinals with Paul Carr and Alex Cook. 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
19: 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Brian Windhorst says that the Sixers are in this. 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
20: Big week ahead in sports betting. 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And Will, World Cup soccer down to the Final Four, and it's a fantastic Final Four. We'll break that down. We got the All-Star game on Tuesday. National League, the favorite against the American League. Christopher Sanchez of the Phillies, the lefty, goes against Dylan Cease, the right-hander, from the Toronto Blue Jays. That's at least the starting pitching matchup. There's a lot more to it when you handicap the All-Star game, obviously. National League here at Circa, minus 134, plus 120 on the underdog. Total is 7.5 or 8. We've seen some books move up to 8 on Monday night. The total is 7.5 at most spots early in the day. Now it's up to 8. You had an opinion on the total, I know that. And how do you plan to bet the total on the side in the All-Star game Tuesday night in Philadelphia?
21: Yeah, I've been betting the All-Star game for years and years now, and the under is usually a good way to go. Doesn't mean it's going to win every year, but more years than not, betting the under has been a successful strategy. And it's the old adage, good pitching beats good hitting. You throw in the fact that the hitters are not really familiar in the American League with the National League guys. I mean, just think if everyone's healthy, for example, Aaron Judge is facing Skeens and Mizorowski. Well, he doesn't really see Skeens and Mizorowski regularly, which makes it tough on the hitter. And the other thing that favors the pitchers, a lot of starters coming in for one inning where, you know what, they're not throwing 95, 100 pitches and they have to pace themselves. It's 15, 20 pitches at most. They can unload. They can throw really hard, put on a show, get in, get out. And it's just an environment that is designed for pitching. That being said, with all the pitching changes, all it takes is one or two guys that's off that give up a couple runs. And that over can get hit. And I do wish, from just a fan standpoint, Matt, there was a little more star power here. No Skeens, no Mizorowski, no Judge, no Cam Schlittler, no Ohtani, no Scuba. I mean, there's a lot, no Nick Kurtz. There's a lot of marquee guys missing. But you know what? It's the best of the best going at it. These guys are, you know, it's the rare All-Star game where you get them trying. You know, NBA is a joke. NFL doesn't even have one anymore. NHL is a joke. Baseball, it's a true competition, so it'll be fun to watch. But I think we'll get a well-pitched game, a low-scoring game, and the fact that eights are popping up, to me, that's enough to play the under.
20: So you have a stronger opinion on the total than you do on the side here. I know you don't want to lay this number with the National League, but do you feel like the National League definitely deserves to be the favorite? I thought NL, the right price is about 125. It's right around 134, 135 right now.
21: Yeah, they should be favored. They've been the better league all year. That being said, you know what? A lot of firepower. No Ohtani, no Skeens, no Mizorowski, no Zach Wheeler. There's plenty of guys missing on both sides. That kind of levels the playing field. But to lay $1.35, $1.40 in an exhibition game is not something I'm going to do. I guess I would just take the plus price with the American League in what should be a coin flip game. You got plenty of good players on both teams. The market that interests me, and I always think is fun, if you just want to, you know what, there's nothing else on. You want to bet the game, but you want to bet a little to win a lot. The MVP market for years has been fascinating because you get 50, 60, 70, 80 to 1 prices on guys that are live because the nature of the game, let's just say it's 2-2 after seven innings. The guy that gets a hit seventh, eighth, ninth inning to win the game coming off the bench, those are the guys with the longer odds. So you get some of those guys in that 50 to 1 price range still. It's been priced, I think, a little more sharper this year, but Ben Rice is 45 to 1. I know he's starting, but, you know, some of these guys, Freddie Freeman's 40 to 1. You can just pick the right guy and have a feel for a guy here. You can get some long prices. So the MVP market, too, I think is one worth looking at. And you can almost treat it like a golf tournament where you take a unit and split it among three or four guys and just have a little rooting interest here on Tuesday night.
20: Will Hill, as we take a look ahead to the second half of the baseball season here at the All-Star break, I want to get your quick opinion on teams you think are worth watching and might heat up here in the second half. Boston Red Sox won 9 in a row going into the All-Star break. I assume the Red Sox are on your radar now as a team to watch in the second half, right? The Red Sox and who else?
21: The Tigers. I think the fact that, you know, they were odds on to win the division. I think they were minus 400 to make the playoffs before the year. And now you can get a nice fat plus price on them. If they don't trade Tarik Skubal, and I think trading Tarik Skubal right now would probably be the underdog scenario. That's a wide open division. It's a wide open American League. And if they can get in, you can start a series with Skubal. There are some juicy prices on these American League teams because I'm not a believer in the two favorites, the Yankees at plus 250, the Mariners at plus 450 or so. To me, a team like the Tigers at 28 to 1, the Red Sox 20 to 1, the Orioles in the 50 to 1 range, 45, 50 to 1. If you told me one of those three teams either is in the playoffs, in the ALCS, I would not bat an eye. I just don't think the American League is very good. And if any of those teams can make a run and get in, and we saw what the Red Sox have done, Matt, you can stink all year and have a good week, 10 days, and you're right back in the mix. I think the American League is worth looking at some long shots.
20: Yeah, Red Sox won 9 in a row going to the break in 46 and 48, 10 games back of the Rays. And the Yankees are 3 game back in the American League East. All right, let's get to World Cup soccer. I mentioned a fantastic Final Four. It really is. France and Spain. And France has been a favorite throughout this tournament. I've got a bet on France at about 5-1 odds to win it. And that game is Tuesday, 3 p.m. Eastern, noon Pacific. Full game line here at Circa to advance. France plus 135, Spain plus 222. And the draw is actually 227 here. Total 2.5. Spain has allowed 1 goal in the entire World Cup, and France an explosive offensive team. So hopefully France advances to the final. Argentina and England on Wednesday, and England the slight favorite in that matchup. I think it would be a great final if we got Messi against France, Mbappe and France against Messi and Argentina. Well, a lot of people are saying that the Spain-France game is like the championship here of the World Cup, and whoever wins that game is going to be the World Cup winner. I'm not going to go that far and say that the winner of that match is going to be the champ. I'm not going to discount England and Argentina on the other half of the bracket. How about you when you look at the Final Four here? France, Spain, England, Argentina, what do you expect to see the next 2 days?
21: Great Final Four, like you mentioned. It's almost like a Final Four where you get all the one seeds. You get Duke and UConn and Kansas and just Blue Bloods. I don't know who the fourth would be, but you get the idea. It's you can't go wrong here with any of the possible final matchups. And I'm with you. It's not a de facto title game, even though if it ends up happening, look, we're still going to play the title game. I don't think, you know, you got a France ticket. I don't think if France wins on Tuesday, you can go up to the counter and they're going to cash that ticket for you. They're going to make you wait till Sunday and make you win that game.
20: Yeah.
21: That's just not how sports work. So it's not always that easy. I don't mind taking a shot on both draws. I think if you just if you did nothing but bet draws in this tournament, I think you're up well over 20 units, Matt. They've gotten home often enough where you're getting these. And I know the prices aren't as good on these matchups because it's you know closer in theory matches. But if you just play nothing but draws, you are well ahead here in this tournament. And I mean, how many times in a 90-minute game is it 0-0? Is it 1-1? Getting plus 200, plus 250 on the draws, I think is a good way to go here. So we've seen enough draws get home where I think it's a profitable strategy. So playing draws would be the way I would look at these.
20: All right, let's get to the British Open, the fourth and final major of 2026 coming up this week. And Scottie Scheffler, the favorite of DraftKings, plus 620 here at Circus, 7-1. Rory McIlroy, plus 850, the second choice. Let's hear from Rory, who played well in the Scottish Open over the weekend. As a tune-up, I think this is going to give him some confidence going into the major this week.
2: Of course, I mean, it's nice to sign this week off with a good score, but I know I need to do a bit of work between now and next Thursday to feel really comfortable with my game. But I don't feel like it's too far away. But yeah, there was definitely some positive signs in there.
20: You know, Scottie Scheffler missed the cut in the Scottish. It was the first time he missed the cut in 78 events. He's not like he's been playing poorly, Will. It's just not up to his standards, right? Not what we expect from Scottie. I feel like you're better off betting Scottie this week, maybe top five, a plus 132 at DraftKings, or top 10, around minus 140, than you are to win. But at 7-1, do you feel like, I don't know, maybe it's a buy-low situation on Scottie Scheffler. How do you look at Scottie and Rory and the players at the top of the leaderboard going into the British? Tommy Fleetwood's going to be a hometown favorite. Fleetwood's at about 18-1 odds. Matt Fitzpatrick played well in the Scottish at about 20-1. Those guys are going to be popular with a lot of bettors this week as well.
21: Let me run one guy by you. Let me know what you think. I know his wife is possibly due, and that could be an issue. But Sam Burns has been close in these tournaments. I know he'll drive you crazy as a bettor. But Burns was in the mix in the U.S. Open a couple weeks ago. Had a decent showing at the Masters. Is Sam Burns somebody that's going to be on your card?
20: He is not. You can only put so many players on your card. I've been burned by Sam Burns too many times, but I certainly see where you're coming from there because Burns' arrow was pointing up for a while, and I thought he was a bet-on player, and obviously he was close but didn't quite get over the hump. But that's been the case with Tommy Fleetwood a lot. Guy's right there, but he just doesn't get over the hump. It's been the case with Scottie Scheffler a lot this season. I think you can make a case that Rory should be the favorite this week. But the betting market's going to determine that. Scheffler, Rory, Fleetwood, Fitzpatrick, definitely your top five on the odds board for the British Open. We'll talk more about that tournament as it gets closer this week. But the British is always one of my favorites because the coverage comes on late at night, around midnight. You can start watching golf in England. Whether you're betting futures, win totals, division races, MVP, Rookie of the Year, Super Bowl odds, our NFL betting guide at VSiN is out now, so get it now. 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How have your results been in the past? 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
21: It's been good to me, so hopefully we can have another successful All-Star game here.
20: Well, let's hope so. 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
26: 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That's VSIN.com/subscribe to get in on the deal. Tremendous work. Really excited. Very excited that I have started working on the college football guide as well. For anybody out there that is listening that wants to know, I'm very excited for my work on the college football betting guide. So very much looking forward as we are getting into the nitty and the gritty. I forgot, by the way, we were talking Summer League. Didn't even mention, because this report is up on the television screen right now, the altercation between Bam Adebayo and Tyler Hero over the weekend. Kudos to anybody who, we all have original thoughts, right? And whoever thought of originally tweeting out, punches landed, Bam Adebayo 1, Conor McGregor 0. Tremendous, absolutely fantastic work there. But what a sequence. And I will say this. Look, violence is never the answer. But according to reports, good for Tyler Hero. My man did not back down. And Bam Adebayo is a big dude. So, Hero, you know what? It means nothing to you, and you probably won't even hear this, but you get more points in my book because that is a brave thing to do when Bam Adebayo is coming at you like that. So we'll see what the ramifications are of that one. Shams had a report. I'll listen to it in the break about the development as we are inching closer to a decision by LeBron James. We hit that a little bit earlier. Prediction markets kind of creeping up on the Golden State Warriors over the last few days. We'll see if that ultimately comes to fruition. But speaking of beef, Tyler Hero and Bam Adebayo had one. maybe an internal beef developing with the Three Lions. The English get a victory over Norway over the weekend to move on to the FIFA World Cup semifinals, a 2-1 win that involved extra time, which, by the way, I'm just going to point this out because I actually hate the pig-headed nature with which we cover our sports. But I will say that I do think from a media standpoint, I wish I consumed more of foreign media like England and like from Norway, because it is incredible to see the best player for a team in Erling Haaland get subbed off in extra time when everything is on the line and a semifinal berth is up for grabs. In our media, like American media, we would crush this dude for forever. Either way, though, 2-1 victory for England. It seemed like it was a performance that lacked some verve and some energy from the English. I thought they got lucky, and I'm not the only one that did. Their head coach, well, he thought so too. Let's hear from Tom Tuckle after the game about what he thought he saw.
0: Made life very, very difficult for ourselves today. The result is fantastic. We're in the last four. It's amazing, but not happy with the performance.
1: In what sense?
0: In every sense. It was, again, the commitment is there, but we made life very, very difficult for us in the way we played, how we played. Sloppy, a lot of technical mistakes, not fast enough, not repetitive enough. We were lucky today.
26: I don't disagree, and I don't think it's the craziest thing in the world to say that after a victory. If you're a head coach that demands greatness for a country that every 4 years is talking about bringing it home, then I think that is fair after a performance in which your expected goals were just barely over one, in which you had a goal overturned thanks to VAR. So many things went right for you in a performance that you were playing an underwhelming brand of football that you're kind of lucky. I watched the game with two Brits, and they were saying the same thing the entire time. And yet, let's hear from Tuchel again, who afterward in the post-game presser, not on the field, had to clear up what he was talking about.
8: I'm impressed with the shift that they put in, the effort, team spirit, the belief, the belief and to overcome adversity and to dig in and find ways to win is on the absolutely highest level. They cannot get enough praise for that. But I'm also a football coach and I think we can play better. In general, I think it was not a high-level game. I think we had better games in general. We had a lot of momentum swings for both teams. So, yeah, full credit to the team. We found a way. We're in the last four. This is, of course, the most important. But the analyzing head of me and the football coach in me still thinks that we can and have to play better football.
26: Yeah, I think that's fair. But not everybody did. There were some that thought that it was dumb to say that afterward, and that would include their star, Jude Bellingham, who had two goals, the hero of the match, who afterward seemed to disagree with his head coach.
1: Thomas has just been quite critical of the performance after the game. Does that show the standards that he expects, the standards you guys expect of each other, and maybe that there's more to come from the team?
11: Maybe, but maybe he doesn't know what it's like to play in those kind of conditions against Erling Haaland, Odegaard, Nusash, Soloff. You know, that's not an easy team to play against. So, you know, I think we've tried to create a positive environment. We should continue that going into the final four. I can't speak highly enough for the lads. You're not going to win every game popping the ball and making 1,000 passes. Sometimes you have to win dirty, and we've done that again tonight.
26: As I get a text from resident Brit Alex Blower saying, stop stirring the pot, this is what happens, all right? I think Bellingham's out of pocket here. His coach was right. They played like garbage. I think a lot of British people thought so as well. But either way, they move on, and they get Argentina, who, by the way, themselves benefited from an interesting VAR decision over the weekend in which there was a yellow card awarded, reviewed, and then had to be given, of course, to the other player who already had a yellow, and then subsequently sent off with two yellows, which equal a red, which I don't think that works in the actual color dynamic. Either way, England, right now in the three-way, plus 160 against Argentina, 205 coming back on Argentina in the draw, plus 195 in regulation. I have to say, as somebody who is very pro-English in this entire thing, at least when it comes to football, not so much fish and chips and mushy peas, that I think that they can get this done. Look, Argentina over the last two games have gotten it done, but it's hardly been impressive. And it's hard not to use the same term here, stir the pot when it comes to some of the conspiracies. And we'll talk more about conspiracies when it comes to the UFC coming up in a couple of minutes. Around Argentina, when you benefit from a goal getting taken away in the game against Egypt, when you benefit from that situation against Switzerland in the last round two, which gets them a man sent off and, of course, subsequently playing with 10 the entire time. Having said that, you know, the Swiss bring it upon themselves with the way that you try to flop a la basketball and try to draw yellow in your own right. I just have not been overtly impressed with Argentina to this extent. Their defensive metrics would tell you that they are one of the better ones in the field, but I would argue when you watch and actually look at the makeup of the opponents that they have played, that this is not a group that has been overtly dominant on defense, but has been a group that, of course, has benefited from taking on some of the worst offenses or some of the middle-tiered offenses in this tournament up to this point. I think England can pull this off. There's a reason why I've got this plus 470 in pocket for them to win the entire thing. You know, you go back to what has kind of plagued this team, we'll call it, even though they're here in the semifinals. We've talked about big chances generated, big chances missed. This is the team that leads in both of those categories so far in the tournament. This is a top five team in terms of expected goals generated so far through this tournament, despite the lackluster performance against Norway. I think there's still better things to come. You know, you do have to wonder as well, playing in that matchup over the weekend for the English, does it bother you to an extent that you're playing in what feels like 100-degree weather out there in Miami? You'll be playing in Atlanta this time around against Argentina, so that's going to be better for you from that standpoint, too. I'm going to kind of dig the heels in here on the English, expect them to pull this off against Argentina coming up on Wednesday. But on Tuesday, we've also got a big one. France taking on Spain. Doesn't seem to be as much drama surrounding both of these clubs at this point right now, both of these teams. I'm sorry, I'm not supposed to call them clubs. That was told that by an Englishman on Twitter the other day. On the three-way, France plus 135, Spain plus 225, and the draw is at plus 215. And Mike Palm said this on Friday with us, and I tend to agree, as we have hit on this Spanish team quite a bit on this program. I think we're almost at a point where the Spanish are somewhat underrated. You look at how well they have played defensively throughout this entire tournament. The offense is really starting to come along and generating some opportunities for them. I do wonder, though, right, this is the battle of strength on strength. This is the best offense versus the best defense, the best attack versus the best defense. We know that Kylian Mbappe got a little dinged up in the last matchup, got taken off in about the 77th minute. All accounts is that he's fine and that he's going to be able to operate here. Remember, you got about 4 days between the games, so I think that you're going to get Kylian Mbappe out there. There's no question. There's always the question of how healthy is he, but we talk about this all the time. If a player is out there, I assume he is him or her. So they are going to be, to me, projected to be at their full strength. I like this French team a lot. I like this offense. But I can't help but feel like this Spanish team has been flying under the radar. We've talked so much about Messi and Argentina. We've discussed this French attack and how good they have been. We've also discussed this English team to an extent, and, of course, the narrative surrounding it, and, of course, going into that Mexico game, how they took center stage. And you hear you have this Spanish squad that has given up one goal to this point, has generated enough offense to get it done, and you wonder how they're going to operate against France, who might have a Kylian Mbappe, dare we say, at 80% up to this point. Strong lead toward the Spanish. Want to go back to both teams to score as well, potentially here against France, as we have seen Spain really start to turn things up and get a little bit healthier on offense as well and get used to the way that they're playing. But these two matchups are going to be absolutely fantastic. You see the other odds here. France to advance, minus 155. England to advance, minus 135. I think it's also fair to potentially ask that total over plus 130 on 2.5 between England and Argentina. But we'll have more on that tomorrow as we inch closer to both of those matchups. All right, we'll wrap on the other side. We have best bets, recaps from over the weekend, two plays to add for the Major League Baseball Home Run Derby, and a recap of what we watched in the Octagon, and a fair warning, some of you might get upset.
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26: Words that have said that J.J. 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
16: World Cup has been one of the best tournaments I can ever recall. Any sport. VAR, I'm not the biggest fan, like most of you. But we'll talk about it here. We have two bangers, Doug, lined up in the semifinals beginning tomorrow. One then, one on Wednesday. Then we'll have the third place game and the title game coming up this weekend. We go out to the Progressive guest line. The Meat Man, Steve Wiss, joins the program now. Betting Weekly Studios and Because We Win podcast. Hey, Steve, thanks for the time today. How are you?
17: Hey, guys. Yeah, pretty good. Did I hear the words VAR? How long have we got? Because that is a topic which has sent me crazy for the last 5 years, I think.
16: Oh, no question. Well, as somebody, obviously, who supports England, what'd you make of that goal right before halftime that hit the wire for the camera and they allowed it?
17: Well, according to FIFA, the detector in the ball did not register it hitting the wire. So I suppose we have to go with what FIFA say, don't we?
16: Okay.
17: Or do we have to? Listen, look, I think there's been a lot of kind of controversies in this World Cup. Even from that England-Norway game, I felt that the penalty England got given in extra time and then was taken away. It was meant to be for clear and obvious mistakes for and against, and it ultimately hasn't worked. But it is what it is. It's the system we've got. I've got a horrible feeling the World Cup final, maybe one massive decision might be decided by VAR.
16: Oh, boy.
18: So what's your advice, whether it's to yourself or to our audience, in terms of betting this stuff, if you can't even trust? Because I got burned. I had Norway to advance. I really had Holland for Golden Boot, as you very well know on our other shows. And then also I had Switzerland to advance. And I feel like I was right there until some other stuff. So what's your advice to the audience in terms of having to

can't really celebrate it as much as you used to be able to because you worry that it might get chalked off. I think if, from an emotional point of view, because loads of us are betting in play, you've got to stay as calm as you possibly can. And you've almost kind of got to be ready for a decision to go against you. And I suppose the same is for the head coaches and the players as well. They've got to be ready for, you know,

Well said. Follow Steve on X at Meatman Soccer. You've been joining us a couple of times a week throughout the entire tournament. And last week, when we learned that it was going to be the look-ahead number on Spain-France was going to be about 2.5 for the total, your immediate reaction was, mamma mia, we are getting goals in that match. You've had a couple of days to break it down, analyze. Are you sticking by?

0: France have got better since the Euros, and this version of Spain isn't quite as good. Possibly one of the reasons for that is Lamine Yamal is not at 100% level. But I think last year proved that France felt the only way they could really beat Spain is trying to win a shootout. They didn't manage to do that. This time around, I will be thinking that France can get that revenge. But rather than play any side or even a team to go through, it's got to be the goals line for me. I'm going to bet on the overs. Indoor arena as well. The climate-controlled stadiums have produced a lot more goals at this World Cup because the players love playing in these sort of conditions. It's not too hot. It's not too cold. It's perfect for sporting athletes. And I think we're going to see that the best players on the field for both sides are ultimately in attack.
1: I want to stick with this side, though. I hear you on the over, but you know, at first it looks pretty high that Spain is getting this much as an underdog. But then again, they're playing France. And sometimes early on, you can be like, France should be a bigger favorite. And they might be on the live line. So I guess my question for you is, when you see these types of matchups in soccer, one team with an overwhelming offense that can put pressure on defense, and then Spain with their identity being sort of the midfield and possession, typically which side bends first when you see this type of matchup in any form of soccer, World Cup, Premier League, and whatnot?
0: Good question, because often the matchup is more offense versus defense. This is more offense versus midfield, because I don't actually think the Spanish defense is actually that amazing. It doesn't concede too many goals, but one of the main reasons for that is because the midfielder protects it. So, yeah, this sort of matchup doesn't happen too often. I think it would be pretty much a toss of a coin down the years. But you don't get many big matchups like this in the soccer world, Doug, really. Club or country, for that matter. Really, you're talking Champions League in Europe, semi-finals and finals. Even in those semi-finals, you usually get an underdog somewhere. These two teams are probably the two best in the world. Heading into the tournament, they were kind of ranked equally in their odds and in people's rating systems. What if those rankings were actually wrong and France are a slightly better side? That's the way I see it now. I think, there'd be some people who would come on this show and would say Spain are the better side. We're in a matter of opinions. We're a matter of ratings. For me, France are just a slightly better level at this stage, at the current stage in the middle of July 2026. They're the team that are just purring more. Maybe in a year's time, Spain would be the team that are clearly better. But right now, for me, it is France who just have the edge.
2: Fair enough. How about Wednesday? Is it coming home here? England takes on Argentina. You have a couple of bets. You are going to advise a red card at +340. I can't wait to hear this.
0: Well, I don't actually know the referee yet as well. But listen, this is going to be really feisty. The two nations do not like each other on or off the field. And actually, England and Argentina haven't faced each other for 20 years. Or something like that. But when they used to face each other, there was a lot of tension, a lot of feistiness, red cards where players did something stupid. Emotions are going to run high. And I think it's going to be one of those cases where no matter who the referee is, there's probably going to be an incident where someone has to be sent walking. Someone's going to do something really, really stupid in this match because the soccer almost becomes second front to the tension that can go out there. Ultimately, I think both teams have their deficiencies, especially defensively. So I think both teams score, yes, at -120 is a pretty good bet for this match as well. Covers that 1-1 tie because we could go to extra time. We could go to penalties. Again, an indoor climate-controlled arena. I think this might be more open than some people think, but what's kind of stopping a serious amount of goals is maybe stop-start nature of the game with a lot of fouls and free kicks. And just players kind of scuffling with each other. But if the game does flow and we get both offenses firing, this could be a really, really good watch as well. Who's going to go through? I hope England, from an England fan perspective. But it is a real toss-up, I think, overall. Maybe the team that keeps its nerve and handles the pressure best and manages to control their temper the best will progress overall, because I don't think it's going to end 11 versus 11 men on the field.
2: Yeah. Fair enough. Well said. And one more thing on this team. So if you go back to that Sunday night when England played in Mexico and Jude Bellingham was the best player on the pitch, and I thought he had maybe the best game out of any player in the entire tournament. I'm like, this, could he win the player of the tournament, the Golden Ball Award? And I looked around and it wasn't posted anywhere. And I finally saw some like offshore books at 10 to 1. I'm like, huh, I'd probably take a little 10 to 1. Fast forward to after

0: They beat Norway, still not posted. Then he has two more goals. They repost Steve at like 4-1 or a little bit higher. I'm like, I'm a sucker. Why can't he win this award?
1: I think if England win the World Cup, then Jude Bellingham will get the Golden Ball Award. So some might say, oh, plus 400 on him now is the same as England winning the World Cup. And England winning the World Cup is about plus 300-ish. Yeah, it looks a good bet because he now, maybe this is not Harry Kane's team anymore. Maybe this is Jude Bellingham's team now. We're in maybe a transformation. And he can get involved. You know, Harry Kane can have some quiet matches because strikers sometimes feed off scraps in the soccer world. Jude Bellingham can get involved on the field whenever he wants because he's in midfield. So, look, we are looking at a high-class player. Some are even saying he might become England's best ever player.
2: Wow.
1: So this could be his crowning joy. This could be his crowning moment, winning the World Cup in 2026. I think there's not a bad bet at all, Mitch, to be honest, Jude Bellingham to win the Golden Ball. Because if England go all the way, he would have to be in serious consideration.
0: Very good. Follow him again on X. He's at B-Man Soccer, the Betting Weekly Studios of Because We Win podcast. Are you guys doing it every day again this week at 11 o'clock Eastern time or tomorrow, Wednesday, and then look ahead after that?
1: Near 11 a.m. every day, right until the final day. So non-stop action on our channel. It's been really good stuff.
0: Yeah, you guys have been dynamite the entire time. Meat Man, thank you. Enjoy the two games coming up. We'll talk soon.
1: You too, guys. Take care. See you soon.
2: You too. And real quick, just the tiebreaker for goals scored is assists. So got to keep an eye on that. That affects the market for the Golden Boot. And by the way, the red card prop, it does cash if it's a yellow-red.
0: So a yellow-red?
2: Second yellow, like we saw in the Argentina's previous game.
0: Yeah, sure. Sure, that makes sense, right? It should.
2: If it's a yellow, then it becomes a red. So you got to kind of handicap that.
0: Yep. The Open Championship is upon us as well. The final major of the year. We'll tell you some golfers who have done really well at the Open and not so much over the years. Coming up next here on VC.
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13: 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Do you think your name's going to be up on that wall? Yes, sir. That's pretty confident, considering the company you're in. Yes, sir. I like that in the pilot. Jensen, you're going to be going out there. Is it going to be a whirlwind Vegas trip for you to get up with one of our Vegas proxies?
14: Yeah, it is. Well, I'll be in touch with David, who helped get us set up. Of course, Tom took over us last year, and I'm going to do not only our show entry for Circa Millions, I'm going to go it alone, too, for a solo entry into Millions. So we'll be out there at the end of August to jump in there. A couple of quick days. We're going to catch the Sphere for the first time ever. Michelle and I are going to catch the show there on Saturday, and then right back home on Sunday. But right towards the end, I think that's week zero. Too. So we'll get a little foot in the water here on some great college football getting us kicked off, but I'm going to be here before you know it, my friend. Cannot wait.
13: You know, you mentioned it. I did have a great time at vacations, being with mom and dad, seeing the family and friends for the last week. It was fantastic. And then they always ask me, and I love being here. It's fantastic. But every time I go back to Vegas, I don't care if it's for a day, it's for a couple days, a week. It does have that coming home feeling. So you're going to love it all over again. And checking out the Sphere, nothing quite like it. Let's get to some of these bold takes that you had in Major League Baseball. And this is why we had the VSiN betting guide. And you put these things out there. And look, you try to crystal ball this thing the best you can. And some of these look really good. And like me and some of these other ones, I go, man, I wish I had a redo on a couple of these. You were big on the Braves. And so far for the first half, Jensen, I know they leaked a little bit of oil here going to the break. But so far, so good if you're a Braves backer.
14: I tell you, you know, this is also the fun exercise of baseball is the hardest as far as season-long predictions of any sport, Dave. Mm. It's so many games. It's a six-month marathon. So many different tectonic plates shifting. But, yeah, let's start with where I was. And I had picked the Braves to win the National League East. My bold take in our VSiN MLB betting guide was the Braves win the National League East and fly over their win total, taking home 92 or more victories. Well, as we sit here at the All-Star break, Dave, Atlanta, they are in first place. They are actually on pace for 90 wins, according to FanGraphs. Mm-hmm. And when you look at the division as it stands right now, boy, it looked to be a blowout, at least through the first 2 months. And, oh, boy, here come these Philadelphia Phillies. Hey, the Miami Marlins, come on down. We got three-team race right now. Phillies are two games back. The Marlins four back here of the Atlanta Braves. And let's talk about the Marlins real quick, because my other bold take That's off to a great start. Miami finishes above 500 and challenges for the wild card. Well, Miami is indeed on pace to be over 500, 83-79, according to Fangraphs. And as we get to the end of the first half of the season, Dave, if the National League playoffs started today, Miami Marlins would be your final wild card team in the National League. So they indeed are living up to my bold take at the moment. Now, we usually have a couple that fall, you know, pretty hard. not exactly what we had envisioned before the season. Unfortunately, buddy, it happens with your New York Mets. I had Francisco Alvarez hits 30 or more homers, and Freddie Peralta finishes top three in the NL Cy Young voting. And neither of those are going to get home, not even close. So, hey, these things do happen. Also, the same with the Nationals, challenging for the worst regular season record in 2026. That was my bold take for them. I wrote down in my notes, whoops, they're actually decent this year. Now, okay, do they have staying power? I think that's the issue. We know they can hit, right? They're the only team, Dave, in Major League Baseball outside. Actually, they in Pittsburgh. This is wild. Okay, I just wanted to double check to make sure my eyes were not deceiving me. Dave, the top two scoring offenses in Major League Baseball at the All-Star break are the Washington Nationals and the Pittsburgh Pirates at 516 total runs. Let me redo that. In the wild card ranks, the wild card is where they are. The Dodgers have 506 runs. So there are three teams at the moment that have 500 or more runs scored. But my bigger point is that no one, and I mean no one, would have predicted Pittsburgh and Washington to lead the league in scoring at the All-Star break. Mm. The other problem, though, Dave, with Washington, they've given up 509 runs. Yikes. That's not going to bode well for your playoff chances. Let me start the conversation with you on the bold takes with Philadelphia, because it was something you and I touched on when they made the change. Rob Thompson out, Donnie Baseball, Don Mattingly in as the interim manager. It has felt like they have completely gone into the phone booth and come out as supermen. I think they're staying power. I think they're a force to be reckoned with. I mean, when you run out Wheeler, Christopher Sanchez is going to start the All-Star game. Jesus Cesardo has been amazing. Back in their bullpen actually looks viable now. And the offense with all the All-Stars, with Schwarber, with Harper, with Brandon Marsh, who's going to start for the National League. They look like they could be that true in UFC terms. They could be that contender, that number one contender to the champion LA Dodgers right now.
13: They kind of feel like Philadelphia might be the Patty Pimblett of the NL East right now. I kind of see it, right? The emerging team, a little bit older than Patty these days, but 11 games over 500. Once they made that change, they've been the best team in baseball. I mean, that it's an incredible turnaround from what we've seen. And it's interesting because the names really haven't changed, Jensen, to the most point. They've just started to play like the names in the back of the bubblegum card here with those veterans that they have. I wonder what they're going to do at the break. I would assume that they would add to this pitching staff, and getting Zach Wheeler back has been a revelation. We all know how great he is, but you didn't know with the blood clots. It was a serious issue that he had, and you wondered if he'd be the same guy. He's been that and then some. Look, if you do a checklist, an inventory of your NL East predictions, you're over 500, my friend. I think you're 3-2 mm-hmm. at this point, right? Mm-hmm. So that's pretty darn good when you look at it without kind of sight unseen of what you're going to get. Because I think we all thought, and I thought so too, guilty as charged, the Mets would be, you know, at least the third team we're talking about this in this NL East. They're the last team, and it's not close. So mm-hmm. I think it's a big swing and a miss for all Mets backers out there. The Flying Fish, our team, you and I aligned on from the jump. I got them at plus 750 to make the postseason. I've got their win total over 72.5. I feel like one of those is going to be good. That got swept over the weekend, lost the last three coming in. So not a great ending to their beginning here in the first half. But I'm with you. I think Philadelphia certainly has a staying power. I think Miami does too, but it will be that question. I think Anthopoulos down there in the ATL will buy if needed, but I'm sure he's thinking too, man, how much do we have to buy and how much do we have to just get healthy? Like we've put the team together, and if we just had all of our pieces, we wouldn't be in this predicament in the slide they had. Philadelphia the same way. Once they got healthy and you got Wheeler back, you went, wow, this team is really, they're really good and what we expected. Miami would be the team. Do they need to add Jensen? Look, they don't strike out a lot.
14: Oh, yeah.
13: They're not hitting the ball out for a ton of power, but, man, they put the ball in play. They've got good enough pitching, maybe not elite pitching. Well, like, do you think they're going to push some chips in here before the deadline?
14: So offensively, when you look at Miami, they are, 22nd? So let's see, that's eighth best in fewest strikeouts offensively. Always something we look at when you're looking for postseason teams. That's a great offensive statistic for people who have not jumped in on the futures market yet. For instance, just for example, Tampa Bay, the fewest amount of offensive strikeouts in the league. Translation, no shock. They're in first place and one of the best teams in the American League. Toronto, ironically, is the second fewest offensive strikeouts, yet they're still on the outside looking in. DraftKings already has some of these exactas as far as playoff seeds that you can bet on right now. The Phillies are $9 favorite to make the postseason. We think they're getting in no matter what. A very intriguing market here, the number four seed, which is the top wild card. The Phillies are at plus 380. The Cubs are the short shot at plus $1.70. And why I bring that up, if the postseason started today on the National League side, the Cubs would be by a half game over the Phillies, the four seed. But I could envision that I would rather back Philadelphia at least to have a share of that number four seed as the top wild card. And then you could potentially look at them as a two seed or a three seed, and all that predicated on the LA Dodgers obviously having the top record in the National League. They are a game and a half ahead of the Brewers in that category. The Braves would be the three seed, your National League East champs. They are five behind the Dodgers. So just a different way to make a correlated play. A lot more for us to dive into in Daily Diamond on how you can really monetize these markets.
13: And I'll say this, your prediction was Philadelphia makes it and loses in the wild card round. If they do, kind of like Conor McGregor, do we ever see this group back together ever again if they can't make that run to the World Series this year? So much more to get to, including Big Four in the World Cup. We'll break down the semis next right here on VSiN Mother Book.
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13: Hey, everybody. 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
22: Welcome into the GM Shuffle. I am Jeff Schwartz, alongside, as usual, Marty Herney. Marty, 30 years in the NFL front offices. Me, 8 years in the National Football League. And we're presented by DraftKings. DraftKings, the crown is yours. And Marty, continuing here on our eight-part series, previewing each NFL division. We did the NFC East last week. We're doing the AFC East this week. An exciting division last year that saw a little flip at the top of the conference with the Patriots winning it and going to the Super Bowl. Buffalo finishing in second place. We'll see if that holds again this year. We'll talk about each team's biggest strength, biggest weakness, most important player on offense and defense, and most important question to be answered in the first month of the season. We'll sprinkle in odds as usual from our friends at DraftKings. So if you missed it, go back to YouTube and click our first episode of this series. You can obviously follow along your favorite podcast platform of choice. I'd imagine about the first team here, the Buffalo Bills. Feels like we keep saying this, Marty, now or never for the Buffalo Bills.
23: Well, yeah, this is such an interesting division this year, Jeff, because each team's got its own kind of storyline and challenge. But listen, Josh Allen is not getting any younger. The window for the Bills, I think, is open, and it's open for a few more years. And I don't really believe in windows. But the way this team is being built, it's ready to make a run. And I think this is the year they need to make a big run. I think the first question is, you look at the coaching staff changes and what effect are they going to have? Joe Brady was there as the offense coordinator. He takes over as the head coach. I was with Joe in Carolina for a couple of years. Great guy, relates to players, very sharp, smart offensive mind. Just, you know, the only question is, like it is with any coordinator that comes into a head coaching job in the NFL for the first time, is how is he going to manage the team and the situation? But I think that Brandon Bean, general manager, good friend of mine, I think he made a really good move. He brought in John Fox as a senior consultant who John is, you know, got a lot of years, three head coaching jobs, and great guy, but certainly anybody that knows John, like you do, I do, not afraid to share his opinion and be direct and honest with you. And I think that's what you need. But I think it starts with how that head coaching transition's going to go. And then I've always been a huge fan of Jim Leonard, the defense coordinator. So I think they're off to a good start. Jeff Rogers, the special teams coordinator I've been with, he's got a good coaching staff. And it's going to be interesting to see how that change works the first four or five games.
22: I mean, they're putting this all on Brady, right? They basically kept the same team but switched the coach, right? So it's all on Brady to make this work. It's all on, you know, Brandon Bean as the general manager to put the pieces in place to make this work. And most importantly, the biggest strength on this team is Josh Allen. And he has to make it work, right? There's a survey even out today. ESPN does surveys with executives, coaches, scouts, and they rank the players, right, at each position. Josh Allen was number one. Makes a lot of sense for Josh Allen to be number one. I feel like for Josh, it's not about the regular season, Marty. We know we can do the regular season. It's about the playoffs, right? It's about when you watch Hawks at their loss to Denver, the crippling fumble before even the first half, right? It's like some of those plays that happened in playoff games. Not all playoff games, right? You didn't lose the 13-second game. But there are moments in these playoff games where they just have not done enough to win these games. And for me, it's not about what Josh does in the regular season. It's what Josh does in the postseason. And I thought last year was their time to win. This year you get the Chiefs with Mahomes coming off an injury. You know, the Patriots probably aren't going to be as good. The Ravens are going through a coaching change too. Like, this feels like Buffalo's time. So to me, the biggest strength on this team, Marty, is that quarterback position.
23: It is, Jeff, but I think the most that I would argue that the equally most important part is the part that keeps Josh Allen upright, and that's the offensive line. And I think the offensive line has been one of the best in the league for a long time. I think that's a huge key to their success. You know, the criticism's always been, are the receivers good enough? But Josh Allen, you're right. Listen, they win, they lose with Josh Allen. But I think the important part, Jeff, is that they got to get away with him feeling like he doesn't have to win the game by himself. Right. I mean, he's got enough parts around him to be able to spread it around and not take as many chances running the ball. And because if he goes down, I mean, again, their chances go yeah. away. So I think that he has always been the key player to them. But I think they've made some improvements offensively and obviously with James Cook. Think they really have to get out of the mindset that Josh Allen has to win these games for us. We have to win games as an offense. And obviously I love DJ Moore. I love the acquisition. I think he's got enough weapons and he's got tight ends. They really don't have one star playmaker, but they have right. several very good playmakers. So I think it's important for the Bills that, listen, it's Josh Allen's team. He's going to be the star. He's going to end up deciding the wins and losses, but he really doesn't have to do it all by himself.
22: The Buffalo's offensive line is fantastic, by the way. So if yeah. you know, we don't pay attention to that group. They were injured a little bit last season, Marty, which made them a little bit worse come postseason time. But their offensive line, when healthy, is really, really good. The biggest weakness on this team, to me, is really 1A and 1B, and they're related. It's the run defense. It's the linebackers, Marty. So the linebackers, just the depth is not there. And a couple injuries here and there, and just they fall apart immediately. And so I think for me, the biggest weakness is the linebackers, Marty, for the Buffalo Bills. Got to stop the run better than they have in previous years. What have you identified as their biggest weakness?
23: Yeah, I mean, to me, there was a couple of linebackers were one. I think and I don't know how much they've improved there. Stopping the run was my number one weakness yeah. in the past.
22: Yep.
23: And really, you know, and last year you look back and Ed Oliver missed quite a number of games. Yep. And I think he's a big key in there, Jeff, because he's got the quickness of penetration, not only to disrupt the run inside, but to get the quarterback off the spot. But that is the number one thing they have to do is be able to stop the run. Because, listen, they're going to play with the lead in most games, right? So, you know, it's the old Bill Polian Indianapolis Colts formula where, you know, you basically get the lead, so you know you're going to take the team out of running the ball. So if you can stop the run initially, turn it into a one-dimensional offense on the other side, you're in good shape. But I agree. It's stopping the run, and then I am interested to see how this linebacker core pans out.
22: The most important player on the Buffalo Bills offense, after Josh, I think DJ Moore, it's not a great receiving core. And Moore has the physical gifts to be a really special wide receiver. But there have been route running concerns, right? Effort concerns. And they can't afford that. Him being as good as he can play up to the talent level that he shows on the field, Marty, and playing that way for an entire season would be very impactful for this offense.
23: Yes, it would. And I'm very, you know, we drafted DJ in Carolina, in out of Maryland. And he is an extremely talented player. And, you know, the knock on him sometimes was, oh, he doesn't go hard all the time. Yes, he does. He just he's got a strong running style that, you know, it was just like everybody would say, oh, Julius Peppers coming out of college took plays off. No, he didn't. He was long and took and one stride equals three strides to somebody else. He didn't look like that. Believe me, I've been with DJ. There is no effort concerns. He can be a true standout number one. He's got those abilities. But right now, when you look at the Bills receiving core, to me, it might not have that star guy, but with DJ and Josh Palmer, I love coming out. I love Josh Palmer coming out and Shakir. So I think they have three really good receivers, three guys I would really say are 1A's. And then their tight end group is very strong. So I think they really have this offensive unit should be a pretty dominant unit this year.
22: Looking at the most important player on the defense for the Buffalo Bills here, a couple come to mind, Marty, and they got to be pass rushers, right? So obviously Ed Oliver being healthy will be hugely important, but Bradley Chubb being a closer type player for them is going to be important. Buffalo has missed, Marty, having that closer defensive end at the end of games, it feels like. And if Chubb or Rousseau can be that guy, so maybe it's three important guys, but if Chubb can be the closer for them on defense, that's going to be so impactful for their success this season.
23: Yeah, and it seems to me like Brandon Bean tries to address that spot every time, but it does. And again, the pass rush is so important here, Jeff, because we talked about, we are assuming with Josh Allen and this offense we just talked about, they're going to have a lead in a lot of games. And if you can get that lead and then turn the other offense into a one-dimensional, then the pass rush is everything. And I think that that's the important part. That's how this team really is being built. And I think they have improved the pass rush, but Ed Oliver has to stay healthy inside. He's the key to this pass rush, in my opinion.
22: And health at that position, we're learning too in the NFL. That's nothing new, Marty. The interior pass rush might be more important than edge pass rush. Obviously, if you have Myles Garrett, you know, you want Myles Garrett, but the ability to affect a quarterback inside out, especially when you play some of the pocket guys, is hugely impactful. So Ed Oliver, we saw the difference last year when he was healthy versus not healthy, helps the run defense, but also just gives them interior guys something to have to look at. All right, Marty, coming up next, we will hit the New England Patriots, but first the, question to be answered in the first month for Buffalo feels very simple. How does Joe Brady do this job, right? Like, what do we see from Joe Brady first month of the season?
23: Yeah, coaching staff, and I think Jim Leonard's defense, because I think that he's going to have a very aggressive defense. So I'm anxious to see how they play.
22: Yeah, Jim Leonard has been a guy that I know colleges have salivated over having as their defensive coordinator. Went to the NFL, obviously, as this happens, and we'll see what Buffalo can do this year. They're the odds-on favorite to win the division. We'll get to New England Patriots next. AFC Super Bowl contenders last season. 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
22: We're back here on the GM Shuffle, going through the AFC East preview. Just talked to Buffalo Bills. Now we're talking the Super Bowl participant from last season, the AFC champion, New England Patriots. Obviously, not a quiet offseason for the Patriots, Marty. Before we get into some of the categories for them, I think we got to talk about Mike Vrabel and the noise this offseason, whether that will affect the team at all. I think the answer is probably no. It hasn't affected them yet, Marty. But here's where distractions become a problem, right? Let's say you start 1-3 this season, Marty. What are the questions going to be in the locker room from the reporters? Hey, did this offseason affect your preparation at all? Hey, this offseason make it to where you're not prepared as much? Like, that's when the problems arise. If they start fast again this year, Marty, Vrabel's offseason is meaningless. If they start slow, it does become part of the conversation, and that's where the distraction comes in.
23: Well, I don't think you picked that 1-3 out of the air. I mean, look at their first four games. It's at the Seahawks, the Steelers at home, at the Jaguars, at the Bills. How many teams have we seen that a team comes out with the first year like they did and does really well, takes a step back? If there's a team in this division that could take a minor step back, I think it could be them. They got to come out of the gate quickly. And I think that, you know, what happens most of the time is when there is some kind of controversy inside an organization, the locker room can go two ways. It can split or it can come apart. I think Mike Vrabel, I think this Patriots team is so strong that it comes together. So I don't think that has as much an impact as the start of the schedule. But you're right. When things go wrong and you start slowly, it makes it more difficult.
22: Their biggest strength, Marty, on the Patriots, I have two of them. One of them is their defensive line. I mean, it's just really, really good, right? Min Williams and Christian Barrymore and Jones and Harold Landry and Splain. I got just Splain's against a middle linebacker, but he does rush the passer a lot. Like it's a very good defensive line. But I think their biggest strength, Marty, is their coaching staff. I just really think highly of Vrabel and Josh McDaniels, and they squeezed the most last season out of a team that really analytically had no business being in the Super Bowl. They played an easy schedule. They won a lot of close games. But, look, your job is to win the games. I just think this coaching staff is their biggest strength.
23: Their coaching staff is very good. I think the biggest question right here is, okay, does Drake May take a step forward or does he take a step back? You know, it's going to be interesting to see. I think they've improved their receiver core, obviously, and I think he's got more weapons. I do think the offensive line worries me a little bit, Jeff. I don't know what your opinion is on that, but I still need to see more out of Will Campbell. I just don't know whether he's got the anchor out there that I would be looking for, but I think that I think this defense is going to be very good, and it's going to be the offense. And I think the offensive line is a bit of a question mark for me. I don't know whether it is for you or not.
0: Well, look, I think the biggest weakness on the team moving to that category is the offensive line, right? I think you'd have argued it would have been wide receiver before the A.J. Brown trade, and we'll get to A.J. Brown here in a second, but it's got to be the offensive line, right? I mean, Will Campbell presumably is going to be back at left tackle. They signed Elijah Vera Tucker, who's a good player when healthy. Marty is just not healthy enough, right? Jared Wilson at center, and then Morgan Moses, you know, sort of his last year in the NFL, right tackle. They drafted Lomu, who's not really ready yet for the big time, most likely. So, you know, how do they shake off you know, the Seattle Seahawks defensive line in the Super Bowl? And then look, what happens week one, Marty, if they go to Seattle and that defensive line just kills the offensive line again? Their confidence will be shot almost immediately. I mean, look, it's the NFL. You're going to have bad games, and you can't just let that wear you down a little bit. But Marty, what happens if they go to Seattle and the same thing happens again? They can't block Seattle. Not a great way to start. So I think that week one game is super important for that group. So I have that as their biggest weakness. Do you have anyone else, any other group besides the offensive line for you that is the biggest weakness for them?
23: Not really. I mean, and again, the biggest, well, running back is a position that I kind of look at. And to me, they have a guy, Travion Henderson. See, I was really high on him coming out. I think he's a dual threat. I think he can run inside. He's a very good pass catcher. He's a longer guy, so he doesn't have that quick change of direction in the hole. He's a little bit more of a long strider, but he can change direction. He's got good vision. I like him at running back, and I really think they need him to really play a key role to make that offense go. But to me, Jeff, the biggest concern is – you've talked about, let's get, say they go to Seattle and, you know, the same thing happens. I think it's harder to come back the next year off a Super Bowl loss, and I've done it twice, than it is to come off a Super Bowl win, because that loss is just such a punch in the gut. It stays with you for months. And I think it's very hard to get there and lose and come back and repeat the type of season you had. But Mike Vrabel is one of the best coaches in the league. Love the coaching staff. They have the talent, but it just feels like it's going to be difficult for them to get back and win this division over Buffalo and make a big playoff run, to me.
0: If you like what you're hearing here, the GM Shop will do more VSiN Pro, betting splits, power sharp. 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What helps New England overcome all those things is that Drake May is really good. I think that was what we got last year. Like, he's a very, very good quarterback. And obviously, it feels very simple to make him the most important player on offense. I mean, you know, that every team, again, can be the quarterback. I think it's A.J. Brown, right? It has to be A.J. Brown as the most important player. They traded for A.J. Brown. He's now on the roster. You know, wide receivers are divas. We know that. We've talked about this before. I'm not going to go down that road again and waste your time on that one. But, you know, in Philly, he seemed to care a lot about his stats, as most of these guys do. Is he going to be a stat guy or a winning guy? Sometimes they're both, Marty. Sometimes they're not. And what's going to happen if he's going to put up his numbers through week, you know, through 10 weeks? Is he going to be disgruntled again? His immense power to pull away a defense because his speed over the top is his strength, right? And can he continue to play that way for New England? I think he's the most important player on offense.
23: See, I look back and, you know, you look what happened to the Vikings when Sam Darnold left, general manager goes, right? I think with A.J. Brown, Mike Vrabel had him in Tennessee. He played his best football in Tennessee. And I think that if A.J. Brown went any other place, I might have some problems saying, okay, is he going to cause problems in the locker room? Is he going to be a distraction? I think he's going to come out and have one of his best years back with Vrabel. And I think that he is the key to this offense. Obviously the quarterback always isn't Drake May, but you know, you add him with Matt Collins and Romeo Doubs. Romeo Doubs is a really talented receiver who can stretch the field and is dynamic and can separate. So They've got weapons, and I do think if A.J. Brown comes back, reunites with Mike Vrabel, and just returns and has a great season, then that's going to make them a very difficult team.
0: Most important player on the defense, I think it's Jermont Jones, who they got in free agency. They signed him to a near three-year, $40 million deal out of – he was at Tennessee, then traded to Baltimore, now in New England. Had what my math is not 7 sacks, I think, last season. They need an edge pressure, Marty. Do we know they can pressure up the middle? It's really good. But adding a dimension to having edge pressure would be, I think, hugely important. That number's up to 8-9 sacks, which is that was last year was the most he's had in a single season. So Jones, to me, in addition in free agency, is the most important player on defense.
23: I like that. Keep stealing my guys. But to me, after him in the pass rush is very important. But the most talented player, I think, is Christian Gonzalez. And I stick needles in my arms every time I talk about him. Saw him, went, made the school call, came out 7-0, first rounder, top 10, 15 player. I think we were at 11. Came back. We went through the process. Everybody gets involved. We get off Christian Gonzalez. I didn't bother me too much leading up because I thought he was going to be gone. He was there. We skipped on him, and I live with that mistake every day.
0: The question for the Patriots that we need answered in the first month of the season.
23: I still got to say the offense line. I need to see it. I need to see it. Against these first 4 or 5 opponents, I would think it's the offensive line.
0: So to me, it is quite simply the Super Bowl curse for the loser. They haven't played as well the year after. It's just the way the Super Bowl's always been. You have a young team who had an easy schedule last year, won a lot of close games, Marty. What happens now when the schedule's harder and everyone else got better and you're now the target on your back, right? No one had a target on your back entering the season. Now you're the big dog. You're the first place schedule. So to me, that's how do you handle being the big dog? And then you add on the offseason scandal with the head coach. Feels like a lot for New England to work through to start the season. We'll talk next about the New York Jets here. 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
22: We're back here on the GM Shuffle. We're getting to the New York Jets here now, Marty, who have not been good for a little bit of time. But actually, the roster is pretty good. They have one glaring weakness, and we'll talk about that in a few minutes here. The roster is not that bad for New York Jets. I'm not sure I love the coaching staff. It does feel like Aaron Glenn is on the way out after the season. We'll obviously see how that goes. And look, I've said this for a long time, Marty. When you're a head coach and you have an area of expertise where you are offense, defense, we have, you know, John Harbaugh's special teams guy, so he's like an overall coach. But you know, we just talked about Mike Vrabel, right? His specialty is defense. What was the best part of the Patriots last year? Defense, right? Ben Johnson, right? First year coach last year. Best part of his team, the offense. And then year two, you fix the other side of the ball, right? So then the Bears went ahead and tried to fix, you know, the defense. The Patriots went ahead and got A.J. Brown, tried to fix the offense. And went and got an offensive tackle in the first round, fix the offense. The Jets' defense stunk last season, Marty. It was terrible. And so they're trying to fix both sides of the ball now in year two, and that feels like the Jets are way behind the rest of the second-year coaches. Just like holistically to me, it feels like a lame coaching situation, a lame duck situation where he's just, you know, this team is talented. They're going to win 5 to 6 at the most, four to six games. Have a new coach next season. And this year's all about seeing the growth of some of those young players, Marty. So big picture, that's sort of where I see the Jets right now. I mean, they got seven new defensive starters-ish. I mean, it's just a brand new defense. But that's what year one should have been. Year one should have been fixing the defense, and year two should have been fixing the offense. I think I'm right on this. If I recall, they did not record one interception the entire season, correct? No one interception the entire season, which feels impossible. But here we are with the Jets, Marty, heading into 2026.
23: And I don't blame them a lot. Listen, sometimes, and it's just different approaches, but sometimes there are coaches and general managers, and I can see this, that you come in and you don't make a lot of changes your first year, and you just see what you've got and really – you know, your strengths and then what you have to improve, your weaknesses. They have come in the second year, and I love what they've done with the defense. I really do. I mean, he started up front, and the trade for Sweat inside, I love that guy. He's huge. He's athletic. I think he gives them a real presence inside. And then drafting David Bailey as a outside pass rusher. They made a lot of changes. Minkah Fitzpatrick's going to bring experience and line everybody up in the secondary. I like their defense. And listen, I think that, you know, everything that everybody I talk to, owner Woody Johnson loves Aaron Glenn. And I think Aaron Glenn is going to get as much opportunity to turn this team around. And it is going to be made in his blueprint, so to speak. He's a defensive guy, and I think they've done a good job of building the defense. I'm really excited to see this defense play. I think they are very much improved on the defensive side. And, you know, the offensive side's always going to come down to the quarterback, and we'll talk about that. But they have some talent on defense, on offense as well. So I think this is a very interesting team to watch.

0: it's they got Mitchell. Like, it's a good skill position group. I think it's the strength of their team.
1: Definitely. Now it's, can they get him the ball? Do they have time in the quarterback to get him the ball? Right. But right, it is very,
0: let's just do it now,
1: and I think Omar Cooper was a great pick in the draft. I don't know. It all goes down to one thing. I mean, one guy. Well, it all comes down to one guy, right?
0: Well, let's just do that now. The biggest weakness on the team is Geno Smith. And one thing that I just have not really understood about discussion around Geno Smith, and I understand people love redemption stories, Marty, but Geno Smith had about a 4 to 8 week stretch in Seattle when he was really good. And outside of that, he's been just okay. It hasn't been great. And think about this. Seattle dropped Geno Smith, and they went and won a Super Bowl with Sam Darnold. And the team Geno Smith went to has the first pick in the draft. Now, the Raiders are not good. We know that. But they were 2-13 and Geno Smith starts. I get it. Quarterback wins is not a thing. I get it. It's fine. Whatever, man. But Geno Smith is just not good, Marty. And I don't really understand what you point to think that he can get better. Going back to New York now. Great story. Great redemption story. I appreciate the grind he had of his career. But the fact is that he's not a good quarterback. And he's now going to a team that I'm not sure is well coached. And now he's going to struggle. I just think don't like the fit, Marty. Cade Klubnik drafted in the fourth round. Maybe he ends up playing at some point this season. But Geno Smith to me is out of the teams we covered in this show, and other teams we're going to cover, biggest weakness, this might be the most glaring one on a lot of teams we cover.
1: And to me, the question is, okay, Frank Reich comes in. I think Frank is a very good coach, very good offense coordinator. Can he get that connection with Geno Smith that makes it click and gets the best out of him? Because we said he's got a lot of weapons, and his offensive line is good enough. I just think that you know, it's going to be very interesting to me to see what changes Frank Reich makes in the offense and how he designs this offense to get the best out of Geno Smith. I think that's going to be the key. I think that Frank is a guy who is a very good communicator, and I think he's going to make it very clear. I don't think he's going to give him a whole lot. And it's I think he's a good offense coordinator, and he's had head coaching experience that will help Aaron Glenn. So I think that was a really good get for them. But it all depends. It all comes down to how Geno Smith can fit into this rhythm and into this offense.
0: Most important player in offense for the Jets.
1: The only guy I would say, and he's a great player, and we always kind of overlook him, is Breece Hall. And I think that, you know, we're talking about Geno Smith. This team's going to have to run the football, and Breece Hall is that dual threat guy, and they can use him as a receiver as well. And I think that when you look at this and you talk about Breece Hall, that you know, this is a division with a lot of good running backs, and he's right up there with the best of them. And I think that he gives them the flexibility. Listen, you're not going to – if you think you're going to come out and throw the ball 30 times, 35, 40 times a game with Geno Smith and win, you're not going to. You have to run the ball. You have to keep your offense on the field. And I just think that – he was one of the best running backs coming out of the draft. He's a very talented guy, had some injury concerns. But to me, he's a guy that can really help kind of slow this offense down. I think it should be a ball possession type offense. And you're right, he's got weapons. If you can get into 2nd and 6 and 3rd and 4, 3rd and 3, and you're not looking at 3rd and 9, 3rd and 10 all the time, I think this offense can be effective. But I think Breece Hall is a really important part to it.
0: Most important player on defense is David Bailey, the draft pick out of Texas Tech. How quickly can he get up to speed, Marty? How quickly can he be an impactful pass rusher off the edge for them? We know what an impactful, you know, edge rusher can mean to a team. I have David Bailey as the most important player on defense.
1: Yeah, I can't disagree with that. I mean,

0: And again, the pass rush and the defense line is going to be a big key. I like Micah Fitzpatrick because I think every defense needs that guy on the back end, make sure everybody's lined up. And he's going to be the brains of the defense. And I think that he is going to be a coach on the field for Aaron Glenn, which is very important. So I like that addition as well.
1: The most important thing we want to have answered in the first month of the season, what do you have for us?
0: I mean, I'm sorry. We're a broken record, but isn't it how Geno Smith plays? I mean, isn't it how the offense goes around Geno Smith? I mean, I keep saying the obvious answer, but it's really the truth.
1: To me, it's like, how quickly can they get the winning happening? And if they don't, what's the next move for the Jets? And that's unfortunate to talk about, but it does feel like there's not much for Aaron Glenn.
0: And this division has gotten better. All four teams. I mean, this division has gotten tighter. It's just not the Bills and the Patriots. I think the other two teams are going to be able to win some games in the division.
1: They are. We'll talk about that final team here next, the Miami Dolphins, here on the GM Shuffle, presented by DraftKings Network.
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12: I think they did what they had to compete with LIV, but now that LIV is going away, I think moving towards a different format, guys, what this is going to do is no more of these no-cut events. It's going to be 120-player fields as opposed to these like 72. There's going to be cuts in all of these. There's going to be more tournaments with bigger prize pools attached. Yeah, you might not get everybody every single week, Wes, but you will get more players kind of dipping in and dipping even out. And so we won't have these tournaments where you and I and Kelly come on here and go, well, nobody's playing this tournament. There'll be more incentive for some of these guys to play some of these tournaments they haven't in years past. Hats off for the tour for not sitting on the fact that Liv's going away and just going, oh, okay, well, we got rid of those guys. Good on us. From what I'm seeing, it does seem like it's good changes in my opinion.
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1: We're back here on the GM Shuffle. We have one team left. If you're listening this far, that means you like us, or maybe you're waiting for the Miami Dolphins to talk about here, Marty. But please give us a rating, a review, subscribe on YouTube. It's free for you to subscribe. Helps out. Our follower count is ticking up here. But for football teams, we really appreciate all the support. We'll continue our previews. We've got six of them coming up here next 6 weeks. We'll probably hit on your favorite division next week. Whatever it is, we'll do it. So we'll get to that here on Monday. But this Monday, Marty, we have to talk about the Miami Dolphins here. Underwent a big change this offseason. Coaching, general manager, and roster. It is no surprise here. You have a new head coach. You have a new general manager. You churn the roster, and they got rid of really any parts they could this offseason. And the running back this year with a team that feels younger, more aggressive, more hungry. I hate saying things like that, but just a different type of player just athletically on this team. Is in transition now to something that fits more what they want to be as a team here. So what do you make just big picture of this Miami Dolphins team as we look toward their 2026 season?
0: I love what they're doing. I love this team for the future. Obviously, it's going to take them some time. They might start slowly. They have areas that they have to improve on in the future, personnel-wise. I love what John Eric Sullivan is doing as far as a blueprint with this team. I like Jeff Hafley as the head coach. I like the fact that they came from Green Bay. They know each other. They have a similar philosophy. They can go into the room and disagree and yell and scream and come out, open the door, and be on the same page. I love what they're doing. And you can see sort of a formula in their mind. I made it no secret. I thought getting Malik Willis was brilliant. I think he's got a chance to be one of those guys that was very highly looked at and sought after coming out of college. He dropped, went, ended up with the Packers. And really, when he got on the field, he looked like the guy that everybody was excited about. And I just can't get his pro day out of my head. It was so good. So I think that they made a very good move at bringing in Willis and at least seeing if they have a quarterback or if they need one going forward. I think the biggest question on offense to me, Jeff, related to the quarterback is how good is their offensive line, right? It has not been very good. But this is what I love about John Eric Sullivan is that I've always talked about Sean Payton and Mickey Loomis, Jeff Ireland at the Saints, when they had Drew Brees back there, they always made sure the centers and two guards were very stout players so they could clear the visual passing lanes out for the shorter quarterback. Miami has done the same thing. And they drafted Caden Proctor this year. What's he, 6'7", 352, something like that.
1: Big boy.
0: The center, Aaron Brewer, was just put in the top 10 centers in the league by ESPN. He's 300 pounds, but he's big enough inside. And then we have Jonah Savayanu, who is 330 pounds, 325 pounds, 6'5". So they have the big guys inside to clear out the visual passing lanes. And I like that. I like what they've done as far as you bring in the quarterback, you have a plan for how to maximize his skill sets. So you go and you get stout players at center and guard. I really think that shows that they have a very good vision of how they're going to build this team and how they want it to look. So I think they're going to maybe come on a little faster and maybe win a few more games than people think this year. But down the road, they're going to be a team to deal with, in my opinion.
1: Biggest strength of the Dolphins is HN, as we know. He is an incredible player. There's no other option, right, really?
0: There really isn't. I mean, the problem is you go now at the slot. I like Malik Washington. I love him. I love him coming out. He's a little guy. He's quick and he can separate. But, you know, he's a role player. I think that one of the areas they have to really improve is the wide receiver position. And you know, they spent, what, 2/3 and 1/5 on wide receivers this year. We'll see how they pan out. But they need to get, to me, they need to get bigger and more physical at the wide receiver spot and really in general. And I think they're going to do that. But if there's an area they really have to improve on offense, to me, it's the wide receiver position.
1: All right, let's get to Marty here for them. The biggest weakness on the team, I think, is also an offense, and it's the offensive line. Not a good offensive line, Marty.
0: It's not, but I think it's going to be better. It hasn't been, but again, I think those changes, I think the guys inside, I think Caden Proctor is really going to help inside, but it has been the weakness. I think most people have them rated 30, 31st, 32nd in the league offensive line-wise. I think it's going to be a little bit better than that. Obviously, they need improvements moving forward, but I just like the philosophy of the way they're building the offensive line.
1: I do like the additions to this group and the way that they are trying to make it better. It's just not good right now. It might be good eventually. It's just not good right now. It's sort of that simple with this offensive line. Most important player in the offense that's not the running back, Marty. I mean, this feels like we try to not do these for everyone, but it does feel like Malik Willis is just the most important player in offense.
0: I mean, after HN, yeah. He is the most important. They change the most talented, but those two together, and they're both so mobile, Jeff. I think that there's really a lot of things when you have guys who can get out to the perimeter, the quarterback, the running back, it gives you so many options. And I think that I'm just really excited to see Malik Willis and Devon Achane in the same backfield and play. I just, everybody knows I'm very high on Malik Willis. It'll be very interesting to see how he does. But listen, it's going to be baby steps. It's going to be a slow start. They've got a lot of personnel issues to address, and they couldn't all do it in 1 year. But I do like the way this team is being built, and I like the front office, and I like the coaching staff.
1: The most important player on defense for the Miami Dolphins, I like Jacob Rodriguez. Maybe I watched too much of him in college, but man, I think he comes in immediately. I made a wager on him with our friends at DraftKings to be the rookie of the year. He, and look at that number for you right now for defensive rookie of the year for Jacob Rodriguez. It's 16-1 for Jacob Rodriguez right now. All he did in college, Marty, was a tackling machine. Tackle, tackle, tackle, tackle, tackle. He was very instinctual. He was around the ball as much as possible. I just think he's the most important player on this defense as a rookie. Who else do you have?
0: I like Chop Robinson. I just think that, you know, pass rush wise, he's explosive. He's got strength, and I think pass rush wise, he's probably the most important. But I do. I like Rodriguez. I like Brooks. I like linebackers. I think that that's really probably the strength right now. But I do think Chop Robinson is very important because he's going to have to get pressure off the edge, and he's very capable of doing that.
1: All right, Marty, question we'll answer the first month of the season. What do you got for the Dolphins?
0: I really think it's how the offense plays and how Malik Willis plays. And if the offensive line, if the offensive line can protect Malik Willis, I think that good things will happen.
1: Who are you picking to win the division?
0: Well, I think this is Buffalo's year. I mean, you know, you hate to go, but I think that if they stay healthy, and again, you know, we sit here and try to predict everything, but all it takes is one or two key players for a team, and it changes their their paths. So, but I think Buffalo right now, obviously we'll see how the coaching change goes, but I think that they've got a good, a really good group up there. I just think that they're the team to beat. I just have questions about New England taking a step back talent wise. They are a team that can push for this division, but I just think losing the Super Bowl coming off that year, it's just when you look at it historically, teams tend to take a step back once in a while. But I think the Bills are the easy answer here.
1: You can get Bills Patriots exact finish 1-2 at plus 130. That feels like a play to make here. I don't think the Jets and the Dolphins are getting there. Maybe it's just too easy, Marty. That feels like too easy of a wager, right? The Jets are going to – okay.
0: It does.
1: If you had to choose Jets or Dolphins, which team is much better than expected? Like, I know you're going to say the Dolphins because you look Malik Willis.
0: Now, see, what I was going to say is that the Jets have more talent across the board when you rank them. But I like the quarterback. I like Malik Willis better than Geno Smith. So I'm going to go with the Dolphins.
1: Yeah. I think that's probably the right answer. As much as I don't like Malik Willis, I just don't trust the Jets. I like the Dolphins coaching staff. All right, Marty, we'll be back next week. Please rate, review, subscribe. It really helps out the podcast. We'll keep divisions next week. Take care, everyone. Have a good one.
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18: I think this team has a chance to be really good this year. I look at Gunnar Stockton returning, and I think he'll be even more improved. The running back room is loaded. The offensive line looks shored up. Just look no further than the tight end room. They've got three dudes that are going to create mismatches at the SEC level, and they'll be able to help out in the run game. And honestly, for Georgia, I think the defense could be really good. The front is loaded and really should secure more pressure and more havoc against their opponents. Right now, I project 9.9 wins for Georgia. I've got these guys favored in 11 games this year. Georgia plays my weakest SEC schedule per my metrics. I think Georgia is a really dangerous bunch, and I would absolutely bet these guys to win the SEC. I like over the win total, but maybe the VIG has priced out any potential edge there.
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2: 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And Will, World Cup soccer down to the Final Four, and it's a fantastic Final Four. We'll break that down. We got the All-Star game on Tuesday. National League, the favorite against the American League. Christopher Sanchez of the Phillies, the lefty, goes against Dylan Cease, the right-hander from the Toronto Blue Jays. That's at least a starting pitching matchup. There's a lot more to it when you handicap the All-Star game, obviously. National League here at Circa, minus 134, plus 120 on the underdog. Total is 7.5 or 8. We've seen some books move up to 8 on Monday night. The total is 7.5 at most spots early in the day. Now it's up to 8. You had an opinion on the total, I know that. And how do you plan to bet the total on the side in the All-Star game Tuesday night in Philadelphia?
3: Yeah, I've been betting the All-Star game for years and years now, and the under is usually a good way to go. Doesn't mean it's going to win every year, but more years than not, betting the under has been a successful strategy. And it's the old adage, good pitching beats good hitting. You throw in the fact that the hitters are not really familiar in the American League with the National League guys. I mean, just think if everyone's healthy, for example, Aaron Judge is facing Skeens and Mizorowski. Well, he doesn't really see Skeens and Mizorowski regularly, which makes it tough on the hitter. And the other thing that favors the pitchers, a lot of starters coming in for one inning where, you know what, they're not throwing 95, 100 pitches and they have to pace themselves. It's 15, 20 pitches at most. They can unload. They can throw really hard, put on a show, get in, get out. And it's just an environment that is designed for pitching. That being said, with all the pitching changes, all it takes is one or two guys that's off that give up a couple runs and that over can get hit. And I do wish from just a fan standpoint, Matt, there was a little more star power here. No Skeens, no Mizorowski, no Judge, no Cam Schlittler, no Ohtani, no Scuba. I mean, there's a lot, no Nick Kurtz. There's a lot of marquee guys missing, but you know what? It's the best of the best going at it. These guys are, you know, it's the rare All-Star game where you get them trying. You know, NBA is a joke. NFL doesn't even have one anymore. NHL is a joke. Baseball, it's a true competition, so it'll be fun to watch. But I think we'll get a well-pitched game, a low-scoring game, and the fact that eights are popping up, to me, that's enough to play the under.
2: So you have a stronger opinion on the total than you do on the side here. I know you don't want to lay this number with the National League, but do you feel like the National League definitely deserves to be the favorite? I thought NL, the right price is about 125. It's right around 134, 135 right now.
3: Yeah, they should be favored. They've been the better league all year. That being said, you know what? A lot of firepower. No Ohtani. No Skeens, no Mizorowski, no Zach Wheeler. There's plenty of guys missing on both sides. That kind of levels the playing field. But to lay $1.35, $1.40 in an exhibition game is not something I'm going to do. I guess I would just take the plus price with the American League in what should be a coin flip game. You got plenty of good players on both teams. The market that interests me, and I always think it's fun, if you just want to, you know what, there's nothing else on. You want to bet the game, but you want to bet a little to win a lot. The MVP market for years has been fascinating because you get 50, 60, 70, 80 to 1 prices on guys that are live because the nature of the game, let's just say it's 2-2 after seven innings, the guy that gets a hit seventh, eighth, ninth inning to win the game coming off the bench, those are the guys with the longer odds. So you get some of those guys in that 50 to 1 price range still. It's been priced, I think, a little more sharper this year, but Ben Rice is 45 to 1. I know he's starting, but you know, some of these guys, Freddie Freeman's 40 to 1. You can just pick the right guy and have a feel for a guy here. You can get some long prices. So the MVP market, too, I think is one worth looking at. And you can almost treat it like a golf tournament where you take a unit and split it among three or four guys and just have a little rooting interest here on Tuesday night.
2: Will Hill, as we take a look ahead to the second half of the baseball season here at the All-Star break, I want to get your quick opinion on teams you think are worth watching and might heat up here in the second half. Boston Red Sox won 9 in a row going into the All-Star break. I assume the Red Sox are on your radar now as a team to watch in the second half, right? The Red Sox and who else?
3: The Tigers, I think the fact that, you know, they were odds on to win the division. I think they were minus 400 to make the playoffs before the year. And now you can get a nice fat plus price on them. If they don't trade Tarik Skubal, and I think trading Tarik Skubal right now would probably be the underdog scenario. That's a wide open division. It's a wide open American League. And if they can get in, you can start a series with Skubal. There are some juicy prices on these American League teams because I'm not a believer in the two favorites, the Yankees at plus 250, the Mariners at plus 450 or so. To me, a team like the Tigers at 28-1, the Red Sox 20-1, the Orioles in the 50-1 range, 45-50-1. If you told me one of those three teams either is in the playoffs, in the ALCS, I would not bat an eye. I just don't think the American League is very good. And if any of those teams can make a run and get in, and we saw what the Red Sox have done, Matt. You can stink all year and have a good week, 10 days, and you're right back in the mix. I think the American League is worth looking at some long shots.
2: Yeah, Red Sox won 9 in a row going to the break in 46-48, 10 games back of the Rays. And the Yankees are 3 game back in the American League East. All right, let's get to World Cup soccer. I mentioned a fantastic Final Four. It really is. France and Spain. And France has been a favorite throughout this tournament. I've got a bet on France at about 5-1 odds to win it. And that game is Tuesday, 3 p.m. Eastern, noon Pacific. Full game line here at Circa to advance. France plus 135, Spain plus 222. And the draw is actually 227 here. Total 2.5. Spain has allowed 1 goal in the entire World Cup. And France, an explosive offensive team. So hopefully France advances to the final. Argentina and England on Wednesday. And England, the slight favorite in that matchup. I think it would be a great final if we got Messi against France, Mbappe and France against Messi and Argentina. Well, a lot of people are saying that the Spain-France game is like the championship here of the World Cup, and whoever wins that game is going to be the World Cup winner. I'm not going to go that far and say that the winner of that match is going to be the champ. I'm not going to discount England and Argentina on the other half of the bracket. How about you when you look at the Final Four here? France, Spain, England, Argentina. What do you expect to see the next 2 days?
3: Great Final Four, like you mentioned. It's almost like a Final Four where you get all the one seeds. You get Duke and UConn and Kansas and just Blue Bloods. I don't know who the fourth would be, but you get the idea. It's you can't go wrong here with any of the possible final matchups. And I'm with you. It's not a de facto title game, even though if it ends up happening, look, we're still going to play the title game. I don't think, you got a France ticket. I don't think if France wins on Tuesday, you can go up to the counter and they're going to cash that ticket for you. They're going to make you wait till Sunday and make you win that game.
2: Yeah.
3: That's just not how sports works. So it's not always that easy. I don't mind taking a shot on both draws. I think if you did nothing but bet draws in this tournament, I think you're up well over 20 units, Matt. They've gotten home often enough where you're getting these, and I know the prices aren't as good on these matchups because it's closer in theory matches, but if you just play nothing but draws, you are well ahead here in this tournament. And I mean, how many times in a 90-minute game is it 0-0? Is it 1-1? Getting plus 200, plus 250 on the draws, I think is a good way to go here. So we've seen enough draws get home where I think it's a profitable strategy. So playing draws would be the way I would look at these.
2: All right, let's get to the British Open, the fourth and final major of 2026 coming up this week. And Scottie Scheffler, the favorite of DraftKings, plus 620 here at Circa, 7-1. Rory McIlroy, plus 850, the second choice. Let's hear from Rory, who played well in the Scottish Open over the weekend. As a tune-up, I think this is going to give him some confidence going into the major this week.
4: Of course, I mean, it's nice to sign this week off with a good score, but I know I need to do a bit of work between now and next Thursday to feel really comfortable with my game. But I don't feel like it's too far away. But yeah, there was definitely some positive signs in there.
2: You know, Scottie Scheffler missed the cut in the Scottish. It was the first time he missed the cut in 78 events. It's not like he's been playing poorly, Will. It's just not up to his standards, right? Not what we expect from Scottie. I feel like you're better off betting Scottie this week, maybe top five, a plus 132 at DraftKings, or top 10, around minus 140, than you are to win. But at 7-1, do you feel like, I don't know, maybe it's a buy-low situation on Scottie Scheffler? How do you look at Scottie and Rory and the players at the top of the leaderboard going into the British? Tommy Fleetwood's going to be a hometown favorite. Fleetwood's at about 18-1 odds. Matt Fitzpatrick played well in the Scottish at about 20-1. Those guys are going to be popular with a lot of bettors this week as well.
3: Let me run one guy by you. Let me know what you think. I know his wife is possibly due, and that could be an issue. But Sam Burns has been close in these tournaments. I know he'll drive you crazy as a bettor. But Burns was in the mix in the U.S. Open a couple weeks ago, was had a decent showing at the Masters. Is Sam Burns somebody that's going to be on your card?
2: He is not. You can only put so many players on your card. I've been burned by Sam Burns too many times. But I certainly see where you're coming from there because Burns' arrow was pointing up for a while, and I thought he was a bet-on player. And obviously, he was close, but didn't quite get over the hump. And that's been the case with Tommy Fleetwood a lot. Guy's right there, but he just doesn't get over the hump. It's been the case with Scottie Scheffler a lot this season. I think you can make a case that Rory should be the favorite this week, but the betting market's going to determine that. Scheffler, Rory, Fleetwood, Fitzpatrick, definitely your top five on the odds board for the British Open. We'll talk more about that tournament as it gets closer this week. But the British is always one of my favorites because the coverage comes on late at night, around midnight. You can start watching golf in England. Whether you're betting futures, win totals, division races, MVP, Rookie of the Year, Super Bowl odds, our NFL betting guide at VSiN is out now. 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How have your results been in the past? 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
3: 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So hopefully we can have another successful All-Star game here.
2: Well, let's hope so. 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
13: 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Tremendous work. Really excited. Very excited that I have started working on the college football guide as well. For anybody out there that is listening that wants to know, I'm very excited for my work on the college football betting guide. So very much looking forward as we are getting into the nitty and the gritty. I forgot, by the way, we were talking Summer League. Didn't even mention, because this report is up on the television screen right now, the altercation between Bam Adebayo and Tyler Hero over the weekend. Kudos to anybody who, we all have original thoughts, right? And whoever thought of originally tweeting out, punches landed, Bam Adebayo 1, Conor McGregor 0. Tremendous, absolutely fantastic work there. But what a sequence. And I will say this. Look, violence is never the answer. But according to reports, good for Tyler Hero. My man did not back down. And Bam Adebayo is a big dude. So, Hero, you know what? It means nothing to you, and you probably won't even hear this, but you get more points in my book because that is a brave thing to do when Bam Adebayo is coming at you like that. So we'll see what the ramifications are of that one. Shams had a report. I'll listen to it in the break about the development as we are inching closer to a decision by LeBron James. We hit that a little bit earlier. Prediction markets kind of creeping up on the Golden State Warriors over the last few days. We'll see if that ultimately comes to fruition. But speaking of beef, Tyler Hero and Bam Adebayo had one. Maybe an internal beef developing with the Three Lions. The English get a victory over Norway over the weekend to move on to the FIFA World Cup semifinals, a 2-1 win that involved extra time, which, by the way, I'm just going to point this out because I actually hate the pig-headed nature with which we cover our sports. But I will say that I do think from a media standpoint, I wish I consumed more of foreign media like England and like from Norway, because it is incredible to see the best player for a team in Erling Haaland get subbed off in extra time when everything is on the line and a semifinal berth is up for grabs. In our media, like American media, we crushed this dude for forever. Either way, though, 2-1 victory for England. It seemed like it was a performance that lacked some verve and some energy from the English. I thought they got lucky, and I'm not the only one that did. Their head coach, well, he thought so, too. Let's hear from Tom Tuchel after the game about what he thought he saw.
14: Made life very, very difficult for ourselves today. The result is fantastic. We're in the last four. It's amazing, but not happy with the performance.
15: In what sense?
14: In every sense. It was, again, the commitment is there, but we made life very, very difficult for us in the way we played, how we played. Sloppy, a lot of technical mistakes, not fast enough, not repetitive enough. We were lucky today.
13: I don't disagree, and I don't think it's the craziest thing in the world to say that after a victory. If you're a head coach that demands greatness for a country that every 4 years is talking about bringing it home, then I think that is fair after a performance in which your expected goals were just barely over one, in which you had a goal overturned thanks to VAR. So many things went right for you in a performance that you were playing an underwhelming brand of football that you're kind of lucky. I watched the game with two Brits, and they were saying the same thing the entire time. And yet, let's hear from Tuchel again, who afterward in the post-game presser, not on the field, had to clear up what he was talking about.
16: I'm impressed with the shift that they put in, the effort, team spirit, the belief and to overcome adversity and to dig in and find ways to win is on the absolutely highest level. They cannot get enough praise for that, but I'm also a football coach, and I think we can play better. In general, I think it was not a high-level game. I think we had better games in general. We had a lot of momentum swings for both teams. So, yeah, full credit to the team. We found a way. We're in the last four. This is of course, the most important. But the analyzing head of me and the football coach in me still thinks that we can and have to play better football.
13: Yeah, I think that's fair. But not everybody did. There were some that thought that it was dumb to say that afterward, and that would include their star, Jude Bellingham, who had two goals, the hero of the match, who afterward seemed to disagree with his head coach.
15: Thomas has just been quite critical of the performance after the game. Does that show the standards that he expects, the standards you guys expect of each other, and maybe that there's more to come from the team?
17: Maybe, but maybe he doesn't know what it's like to play in those kind of conditions against Erling Haaland, Odegaard, Nusash, Sorloth. You know, that's not an easy team to play against. So, you know, I think we've tried to create a positive environment. We should continue that going into the final four. I can't speak highly enough for the lads. You're not going to win every game popping the ball and making 1,000 passes. Sometimes you have to win dirty, and we've done that again tonight.
13: As I get a text from resident Brit Alex Blower saying, stop stirring the pot. This is what happens, all right? I think Bellingham's out of pocket here. His coach was right. They played like garbage. I think a lot of British people thought so as well. But either way, they move on, and they get Argentina, who, by the way, themselves benefited from an interesting VAR decision over the weekend in which there was a yellow card awarded, reviewed, and then had to be given, of course, to the other player who already had a yellow, and then subsequently sent off with two yellows, which equal a red, which I don't think that works in the actual color dynamic. Either way, England, right now in the three-way, plus 160 against Argentina, 205 coming back on Argentina in the draw, plus 195 in regulation. I have to say, as somebody who is very pro-English in this entire thing, at least when it comes to football, not so much fish and chips and mushy peas, that I think that they can get this done. Look, Argentina over the last two games have gotten it done, but it's hardly been impressive. And it's hard not to use the same term here, stir the pot when it comes to some of the conspiracies. And we'll talk more about conspiracies when it comes to the UFC coming up in a couple of minutes around Argentina. When you benefit from a goal getting taken away in the game against Egypt, when you benefit from that situation against Switzerland in the last round two, which gets them a man sent off. And of course, subsequently seeing they're playing with 10 the entire time. Having said that, you know, the Swiss bring it upon themselves with the way that you try to flop a la basketball and try to draw yellow in your own right. I just have not been overtly impressed with Argentina to this extent. Their defensive metrics would tell you that they are one of the better ones in the field. But I would argue when you watch and actually look at the makeup of the opponents that they have played, that this is not a group that has been overtly dominant on defense, but has been a group that, of course, has benefited from taking on some of the worst offenses or some of the middle-tiered offenses in this tournament up to this point. I think England can pull this off. There's a reason why I've got this plus 470 in pocket for them to win the entire thing. You know, you go back to what has kind of plagued this team, we'll call it, even though they're here in the semifinals. We've talked about big chances generated, big chances missed. This is the team that leads in both of those categories so far in the tournament. This is a top five team in terms of expected goals generated so far through this tournament, despite the lackluster performance against Norway. I think there's still better things to come. You know, you do have to wonder as well, playing in that matchup over the weekend for the English, does it bother you to an extent that you're playing in what feels like 100-degree weather out there in Miami? You'll be playing in Atlanta this time around against Argentina, so that's going to be better for you from that standpoint, too. I'm going to kind of dig the heels in here on the English, expect them to pull this off against Argentina coming up on Wednesday. But on Tuesday, we've also got a big one. France taking on Spain. Doesn't seem to be as much drama surrounding both of these clubs at this point right now, both of these teams. I'm sorry, I'm not supposed to call them clubs. I was told that by an Englishman on Twitter the other day. On the three-way, France plus 135, Spain plus 225, and the draw is at plus 215. And Mike Palm said this on Friday with us, and I tend to agree, as we have hit on this Spanish team quite a bit on this program. I think we're almost at a point where the Spanish are somewhat underrated. You look at how well they have played defensively throughout this entire tournament. The offense is really starting to come along and generating some opportunities for them. I do wonder, though, right, this is the battle of strength on strength. This is the best offense versus the best defense, the best attack versus the best defense. We know that Kylian Mbappe got a little dinged up in the last matchup, got taken off in about the 77th minute. All accounts is that he's fine and that he's going to be able to operate here. Remember, you got about 4 days between the games, so I think that you're going to get Kylian Mbappe out there. There's no question. There's always the question of how healthy is he, but we talk about this all the time. If a player is out there, I assume he is him or her. So they are going to be, to me, projected to be at their full strength. I like this French team a lot. I like this offense. But I can't help but feel like this Spanish team has been flying under the radar. We've talked so much about Messi in Argentina. We've discussed this French attack and how good they have been. We've also discussed this English team to an extent, and, of course, the narrative surrounding it, and, of course, going into that Mexico game, how they took center stage. And you hear you have this Spanish squad that has given up one goal to this point, has generated enough offense to get it done, and you wonder how they're going to operate against France, who might have a Kylian Mbappe, dare we say, at 80% up to this point. Strong lead toward the Spanish. Want to go back to both teams to score as well, potentially here against France, as we have seen Spain really start to turn things up and get a little bit healthier on offense as well and get used to the way that they're playing. But these two matchups are going to be absolutely fantastic. You see the other odds here. France to advance, minus 155. England to advance, minus 135. I think it's also fair to potentially ask that total over plus 130 on 2.5 between England and Argentina. But we'll have more on that tomorrow as we inch closer to both of those matchups. All right, we'll wrap on the other side. We have best bets, recaps from over the weekend, two plays to add for the Major League Baseball Home Run Derby, and a recap of what we watched in the Octagon, and a fair warning, some of you might get upset.
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1: World Cup has been one of the best tournaments I can ever recall. Any sport. VAR, I'm not the biggest fan, like most of you. But we'll talk about it here. We have two bangers, Doug, lined up in the semifinals beginning tomorrow. One then, one on Wednesday. Then we'll have the third place game and the title game coming up this weekend. We go out to the progressive guest line. The meat man, Steve Wiss, joins the program now. Betting Weekly Studios and Because We Win podcast. Hey, Steve, thanks for the time today. How are you?
4: Hey, guys. Yeah, pretty good. Did I hear the words VAR? How long have we got? Because that is a topic which has sent me crazy for the last 5 years, I think.
1: Oh, no question. Well, as somebody, obviously, who supports England, what'd you make of that goal right before halftime that hit the wire for the camera, and they allowed it?
4: Well, according to FIFA, the detector in the ball did not register it hitting the wire. So I suppose we have to... We have to go with what FIFA say, don't we?
1: Okay.
4: Or do we have to? Listen, look, I think there's been a lot of kind of controversies in this World Cup. Even from that England-Norway game, I felt that the penalty England got given in extra time and then was taken away. It was meant to be for clear and obvious mistakes for and against, and it ultimately hasn't worked. But it is what it is. It's the system we've got. I've got a horrible feeling the World Cup final, maybe one massive decision might be decided by VAR.
1: Oh, boy.
23: So what's your advice, whether it's to yourself or to our audience, in terms of betting this stuff, if you can't even trust? Because I got burned. I had Norway to advance. I really had Holland for Golden Boot, as you very well know on our other shows. And then also I had Switzerland to advance. And I feel like I was right there until some other stuff. So what's your advice to the audience in terms of having to have to trust this stuff?
4: The worst thing about VAR now is when a goal scored, you can't really celebrate it as much as you used to be able to because you worry that it might get chalked off. I think if, from an emotional point of view, because loads of us are betting in play, you've got to stay as calm as you possibly can. And you've almost kind of got to be ready for a decision to go against you. And I suppose the same is for the head coaches and the players as well. They've got to be ready for, you know, VAR intervening. And that's the best way I can say, really. Just don't get too hot-headed about it. Don't get too frustrated because it's out of your control.
1: Well said. Follow Steve on X at Meatman Soccer. You've been joining us a couple of times a week throughout the entire tournament. And last week, when we learned that it was going to be the look ahead number on Spain France was going to be about 2.5 for the total, your immediate reaction was, oh, mamma mia, we are getting goals in that match. You've had a couple of days to break it down, analyze. Are you sticking by that?
4: Absolutely. Yeah, I go straight on the overs when we knew the matchup. I think over 2.5 goals, around about minus 110, I think it's the best bet of all the semi-final bets that you can have. I'm bringing a mini stepladder out here for over 3.5 goals as well, plus 210, because I do think the offenses ultimately win out, because last year the two teams met in the Nations League final. Spain actually won that match 5-4. I don't think we're going to get 5-4, but it was a clear demonstration that since the Spain beat 2 years ago, Spain won the big match in the Euros in the semi-final. I think France are going to get revenge this week because I think France have got better since the Euros. And this version of Spain isn't quite as good. Possibly one of the reasons for that is Lamine Yamal is not at 100% level. But I think last year proved that France felt the only way they could really beat Spain is trying to win a shootout. They didn't manage to do that. This time around, I will be thinking that France can get that revenge. But rather than play any side or even a team to go through, it's got to be the goals line for me. I'm going to bet on the overs. Indoor arena as well, the climate-controlled stadiums have produced a lot more goals at this World Cup because the players love playing in these sort of conditions. It's not too hot. It's not too cold. It's perfect for sporting athletes. And I think we're going to see that the best players on the field for both sides are ultimately in attack.
23: I want to stick with this side, though. I hear you on the over, but you know, at first it looks pretty high that Spain is getting this much as an underdog, but then again, they're playing France, and so sometimes early on, you can be like, France should be a bigger favorite, and they might be on the live line. So I guess my question for you is, when you see these types of matchups in soccer, one team with an overwhelming offense that can put pressure on defense, and then Spain with their identity being sort of the midfield and possession, typically which side bends first when you see this type of matchup in any form of soccer, World Cup, Premier League, and whatnot?
4: Good question, because often the matchup is more offense versus defense. This is more offense versus midfield, because I don't actually think the Spanish defense is actually that amazing. It doesn't concede too many goals, but one of the main reasons for that is because the midfield that protects it. So, yeah, this sort of matchup doesn't happen too often. I think it would be pretty much a toss of a coin down the years. But you don't get many big matchups like this in the soccer world, Doug, really. Club or country, for that matter. Really, you're talking Champions League in Europe, semi-finals and finals. Even in those semi-finals, you usually get an underdog somewhere. These two teams are probably the two best in the world. Heading into the tournament, they were kind of ranked equally in their odds and in people's rating systems. What if those rankings were actually wrong and France are a slightly better side? That's the way I see it now. I think, I mean, there'd be some people who would come on this show and would

0: actually, England and Argentina haven't faced each other for 20 years or something like that. But when they used to face each other, there was a lot of tension, a lot of feistiness, red cards where players did something stupid. Emotions are going to run high. And I think it's going to be one of those cases where no matter who the referee is, there's probably going to be an incident where someone has to be sent walking. Someone's going to do something really, really stupid in this match because the soccer almost becomes second front to the tension that can go out there. Ultimately, I think both teams have their deficiencies, especially defensively. So I think both teams score, yes, at minus 120 is a pretty good bet for this match as well. Covers that 1-1 tie because we could go to extra time. We could go to penalties. Again, an indoor climate-controlled arena. I think this might be more open than some people think, but what's kind of stopping a serious amount of goals is maybe stop-start nature of the game with a lot of fouls and free kicks and just players kind of scuffling with each other. But if the game does flow and we get both offenses firing, this could be a really, really good watch as well. Who's going to go through? I hope England, from an England fan perspective, but it is a real toss-up, I think, overall. Maybe the team that keeps its nerve and handles the pressure best and manages to control their temper the best will progress overall, because I don't think it's going to end 11 versus 11 men on the field.
1: Okay. Fair enough. Well said. And one more thing on this team. So if you go back to that Sunday night when England played in Mexico and Jude Bellingham was the best player on the pitch, and I thought he had maybe the best game out of any player in the entire tournament. I'm like, this, could he win the player of the tournament, the Golden Ball Award? And I looked around and it wasn't posted anywhere. And I finally saw some like offshore books at 10-1. I'm like, huh, I'd probably take a little 10-1. Fast forward to after they beat Norway, still not posted. Then he has two more goals. They repost Steve at like 4-1 or a little bit higher. I'm like, I'm a sucker. Why can't he win this award?
0: I think if England win the World Cup, then Jude Bellingham will get the Golden Ball Award. So some might say, oh, plus 400 on him now is the same as England winning the World Cup. And England winning the World Cup is about plus 300-ish. Yeah, it looks a good bet because he now, maybe this is not Harry Kane's team anymore. Maybe this is Jude Bellingham's team now. We're in maybe a transformation. And he can get involved. You know, Harry Kane can have some quiet matches because strikers sometimes feed off scraps in the soccer world. Jude Bellingham can get involved on the field whenever he wants because he's in midfield. So, look, we are looking at a high-class player. Some are even saying he might become England's best ever player.
2: Wow.
0: So this could be his crowning joy. This could be his crowning moment, winning the World Cup in 2026. I think there's not a bad bet at all, Mitch, to be honest, Jude Bellingham to win the Golden Ball, because if England go all the way, he would have to be in serious consideration.
1: Very good. Follow him again on X. He's at B-Man Soccer, the Betting Weekly Studios of Because We Win podcast. Are you guys doing it every day again this week at 11 o'clock Eastern time or tomorrow, Wednesday, and then look ahead after that?
0: You're 11 a.m. every day right until the final day. So non-stop action on our channel. It's been really good stuff.
1: Yeah, you guys have been dynamite the entire time. Meat Man, thank you. Enjoy the two games coming up. We'll talk soon.
0: You too, guys. Take care. See you soon.
2: You too. And real quick, just the tiebreaker for goals scored is assists. So got to keep an eye on that. That affects the market for the Golden Boot. And by the way, the red card prop, it does cash if it's a yellow red.
1: So a yellow red?
2: Second yellow, like we saw in the Argentina's previous game.
1: Yeah, sure. Sure. That makes sense, right?
2: So
1: should.
2: If it's a yellow, then it becomes a red. So you got to kind of handicap that.
1: Yep. The Open Championship is upon us as well. The final major of the year. We'll tell you some golfers who have done really well at the Open and not so much over the years. Coming up next here on VSiN.
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8: 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Do you think your name's going to be up on that wall? Yes, sir. That's pretty confident considering the company you're in. Yes, sir. I like that in the pilot. Jensen, you're going to be going out there. Is it going to be a whirlwind Vegas trip for you to get up with one of our Vegas proxies?
9: Yeah, it is. Well, I'll be in touch with David, who helped get us set up. Of course, Tom took over us last year. And I'm going to do not only our show entry for Circa Millions, I'm going to go it alone, too, for a solo entry into Millions. So we'll be out there at the end of August to jump in there. A couple of quick days. We're going to catch the Sphere for the first time ever. Michelle and I are going to catch the show there on Saturday then right back out back home on Sunday. But right towards it. And I think that's week zero. Too. So we'll get a little foot in the water here on some great college football getting us kicked off, but I'm going to be here before you know it, my friend. Cannot wait.
8: You know, you mentioned it. I did have a great time at vacations, being with mom and dad, seeing the family and friends for the last week. It was fantastic. And then they always ask me, and I love being here. It's fantastic. But every time I go back to Vegas, I don't care if it's for a day, it's for a couple days, a week. It does have that coming home feeling. So you're going to love it all over again. And checking out the Sphere, nothing quite like it. Let's get to some of these bold takes that you had in Major League Baseball. And this is why we had the VSiN betting guide. And you put these things out there. And look, you try to crystal ball this thing the best you can. And some of these look really good. And like me and some of these other ones, I go, man, I wish I had a redo on a couple of these. You were big on the Braves, and so far for the first half, Jensen, I know they leaked a little bit of oil here going to the break, but so far, so good if you're a Braves backer.
9: I tell you, you know, this is also the fun exercise of baseball is the hardest as far as season-long predictions of any sport, Dave. Mm. It's so many games. It's a six-month marathon, so many different tectonic plates shifting. But yeah, let's start with where I was. And I had picked the Braves to win the National League East. My bold take in our VSiN MLB betting guide was the Braves win the National League East and fly over their win total, taking home 92 or more victories. Well, as we sit here at the All-Star break, Dave, Atlanta, they are in first place. They are actually on pace for 90 wins, according to FanGraphs. Mm-hmm. And when you look at the division as it stands right now, boy, it looked to be a blowout, at least through the first 2 months. And oh boy, here come these Philadelphia Phillies. Hey, the Miami Marlins, come on down. We got three-team race right now. Phillies are two games back. The Marlins four back here of the Atlanta Braves. And let's talk about the Marlins real quick, because my other bold take that's off to a great start, Miami finishes above 500 and challenges for the wild card. Well, Miami is indeed on pace to be over 500, 83-79, according to FanGraphs. And as we get to the end of the first half of the season, Dave, if the National League playoffs started today, Miami Marlins would be your final wild card team in the National League. So they indeed are living up to my bold take at the moment. Now, we usually have a couple that fall, you know, pretty hard. not exactly what we had envisioned before the season. Unfortunately, buddy, it happens with your New York Mets. I had Francisco Alvarez hits 30 or more homers, and Freddie Peralta finishes top three in the NL Cy Young voting. And neither of those are going to get home, not even close. So, hey, these things do happen. Also, the same with the Nationals, challenging for the worst regular season record in 2026. That was my bold take for them. I wrote down in my notes, whoops, they're actually decent this year. Now, okay, do they have staying power? I think that's the issue. We know they can hit, right? They're the only team, Dave, in Major League Baseball. They in Pittsburgh. This is wild. Okay, I just wanted to double check to make sure my eyes were not deceiving me. Dave, the top two scoring offenses in Major League Baseball at the All-Star break are the Washington Nationals and the Pittsburgh Pirates at 516 total runs. Let me redo that. In the wild card ranks, the wild card is where they are. The Dodgers have 506 runs. So there are three teams at the moment that have 500 or more runs scored. But my bigger point is that no one, and I mean no one, would have predicted Pittsburgh and Washington to lead the league in scoring at the All-Star break. Mm. The other problem, though, Dave, with Washington, they've given up 509 runs. Yikes, that's not going to bode well for your playoff chances. Let me start the conversation with you on the bold takes with Philadelphia, because it was something you and I touched on when they made the change. Rob Thompson out, Donnie Baseball, Don Mattingly in as the interim manager. It has felt like they have completely gone into the phone booth and come out as supermen. I think they're staying power. I think they're a force to be reckoned with. I mean, when you run out Wheeler, Christopher Sanchez is going to start the All-Star game. Jesus Luzardo has been amazing. Back in their bullpen actually looks viable now. And the offense with all the All-Stars, with Schwarber, with Harper, with Brandon Marsh, who's going to start for the National League. They look like they could be that true in UFC terms. They could be that contender, that number one contender to the champion LA Dodgers right now.
8: They kind of feel like Philadelphia might be the Patty Pimblett of the NL East right now. I kind of see it, right? The emerging team, a little bit older than Patty these days, but 11 games over 500. Once they made that change, they've been the best team in baseball. I mean, that it's an incredible turnaround from what we've seen. And it's interesting because the names really haven't changed, Jensen. to the most point. They've just started to play like the names in the back of the bubblegum card here with those veterans that they have. I wonder what they're going to do at the break. I would assume that they would add to this pitching staff, and getting Zach Wheeler back has been a revelation. We all know how great he is, but you didn't know with the blood clots. It was a serious issue that he had, and you wondered if he'd be the same guy. He's been that and then some. Look, if you do a checklist, an inventory of your NL East predictions, you're over 500, my friend. I think you're 3-2 mm-hmm. at this point, right? Mm-hmm. So that's pretty darn good when you look at it without kind of sight unseen of what you're going to get. Because I think we all thought, and I thought so too, guilty as charged, the Mets would be, you know, at least the third team we're talking about this in this NL East. They're the last team, and it's not close. So mm-hmm. I think it's a big swing and a miss for all Mets backers out there. The Flying Fish, our team, you and I aligned on from the jump. I got them at plus 750 to make the postseason. I've got their win total over 72.5. I feel like one of those is going to be good. They got swept over the weekend, lost the last three coming in. So not a great ending to their beginning here in the first half. But I'm with you. I think Philadelphia certainly has a staying power. I think Miami does too, but it will be that question. I think Anthopoulos down there in the ATL will buy if needed, but I'm sure he's thinking too, man, how much do we have to buy and how much do we have to just get healthy? Like we've put the team together, and if we just had all of our pieces, we wouldn't be in this predicament in the slide they had. Philadelphia the same way. Once they got healthy and you got Wheeler back, you went, wow, this team is really, they're really good and what we expected. Miami would be the team. Do they need to add Jensen? Look, they don't strike out a lot.
9: Oh, yeah.
8: They're not hitting the ball out for a ton of power, but man, they put the ball in play. They've got good enough pitching, maybe not elite pitching. Like, do you think they're going to push some chips in here before the deadline?
9: So offensively, when you look at Miami, they are, 22nd? So let's see, that's 8th best in fewest strikeouts offensively. Always something we look at when you're looking for postseason teams. That's a great offensive statistic for people who have not jumped in on the futures market yet. For instance, just for example, Tampa Bay, the fewest amount of offensive strikeouts in the league. Translation, no shock. They're in first place and one of the best teams in the American League. Toronto, ironically, is the second fewest offensive strikeouts, yet they're still on the outside looking in. DraftKings already has some of these exactas as far as playoff seeds that you can bet on right now. The Phillies are $9 favorite to make the postseason. We think they're getting in no matter what. A very intriguing market here, the number 4 seed, which is the top wild card. The Phillies are at plus 380. The Cubs are the short shot at plus $1.70. And why I bring that up, if the postseason started today on the National League side, the Cubs would be by a half game over the Phillies, the 4 seed. But I could envision that I would rather back Philadelphia at least to have a share of that number 4 seed as the top wild card. And then you could potentially look at them as a 2 seed or a 3 seed, and all that predicated on the LA Dodgers obviously having the top record in the National League. They are a game and a half ahead of the Brewers in that category. The Braves would be the 3 seed, your National League East champs. They are 5 behind the Dodgers. So just a different way to make a correlated play. A lot more for us to dive into in Daily Diamond on how you can really monetize these markets.
8: And I'll say this, your prediction was Philadelphia makes it and loses in the wild card round. If they do, kind of like Conor McGregor, do we ever see this group back together ever again if they can't make that run to the World Series this year? So much more to get to, including Big 4 in the World Cup. We'll break down the semis next right here on VSiN Mother Book.
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13: Defense, and they do lose some talent. They're replacing some pieces from that defense, but I think based on what they have coming back and who they brought in, these guys are going to be nasty once again. When you look at the offense, though, I mean, Mateer is back. He's fully healthy, and I think that they will be more explosive. The backfield is loaded with Torrey Blaylock and Xavier Robinson coming back. The receiver group looks good. I think if the O-line can stay healthy, we're going to see Oklahoma convert third down better. They're going to sustain drives more consistently. We'll score more points. I look at the schedule. It is nasty. You get Michigan on the road early. You got to go to Georgia, you go to Florida, Texas on the neutral, Ole Miss and A&M late, but I like over the win total of 7.5. I'm high on Oklahoma. I think if things break right, they could challenge in the SEC and be one of those teams that find to make the playoff.
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18: Welcome into the GM Shuffle. I am Jeff Schwartz, alongside, as usual, Marty Herney. Marty, 30 years in the NFL front offices. Me, 8 years in the National Football League. And we're presented by DraftKings. DraftKings, the crown is yours. And Marty, continuing here on our eight-part series, previewing each NFL division. We did the NFC East last week. We're doing the AFC East this week. An exciting division last year that saw a little flip at the top of the conference with the Patriots winning it and going to the Super Bowl, Buffalo finishing in second place. We'll see if that holds again this year. We'll talk about each team's biggest strength, biggest weakness, most important player on offense and defense, and most important question to be answered in the first month of the season. We'll sprinkle in odds as usual from our friends at DraftKings. So if you missed it, go back to YouTube and click our first episode of this series. You can obviously follow along your favorite podcast platform of choice. I'd imagine about the first team here, the Buffalo Bills. Feels like we keep saying this, Marty, now or never, for the Buffalo Bills.
19: Well, yeah, this is such an interesting division this year, Jeff, because each team's got its own kind of storyline and challenge. But listen, Josh Allen is not getting any younger. The window for the Bills, I think, is open, and it's open for a few more years. And I don't really believe in windows. But the way this team is being built, it's ready to make a run. And I think this is the year they need to make a big run. I think the first question is, you look at the coaching staff changes and what effect are they going to have? Joe Brady was there as the offense coordinator. He takes over as the head coach. I was with Joe in Carolina for a couple years. Great guy, relates to players, very sharp, smart offensive mind. Just, you know, the only question is, like it is with any coordinator that comes into a head coaching job in the NFL for the first time, is how is he going to manage the team and the situation? But I think that Brandon Bean, general manager, good friend of mine, I think he made a really good move. He brought in John Fox as a senior consultant who John is, you know, got a lot of years at three head coaching jobs, and great guy, but certainly anybody that knows John, like you do, I do, not afraid to share his opinion and be direct and honest with you. And I think that's what you need. But I think it starts with how that head coaching transition's going to go. I've always been a huge fan of Jim Leonard, the defense coordinator. So I think they're off to a good start. Jeff Rogers, the special teams coordinator I've been with, he's got a good coaching staff. And it's going to be interesting to see how that change works the first four or five games.
18: I mean, they're putting this all on Brady, right? They basically kept the same team but switched the coach, right? So it's all on Brady to make this work. It's all on, you know, Brandon Bean as the general manager to put the pieces in place to make this work. And most importantly, the biggest strength on this team is Josh Allen. He has to make it work, right? There's a survey even out today. ESPN does surveys with executives, coaches, scouts, and they rank the players, right, at each position. Josh Allen was number one. Makes a lot of sense for Josh Allen to be number one. I feel like for Josh, it's not about the regular season, Marty. We know we can do the regular season. It's about the playoffs, right? It's about when you watch highlights of their loss to Denver, the crippling fumble before we're in the first half, right? It's like some of those plays that happened in playoff games. Not all playoff games, right? You didn't lose the 13-second game, but there are moments in these playoff games where they just have not done enough to win these games. And for me, it's not about what Josh does in the regular season. It's what Josh does in the postseason. And I thought last year was their time to win. This year you get the Chiefs with Mahomes coming off an injury. You know, the Patriots probably aren't going to be as good. The Ravens are going through a coaching change too. Like, this feels like Buffalo's time. So to me, the biggest strength on this team, Marty, is that quarterback position.
19: It is, Jeff, but I think the most that I would argue that the equally most important part is the part that keeps Josh Allen upright, and that's the offensive line. And I think the offensive line has been one of the best in the league for a long time. I think that's a huge key to their success. You know, the criticism's always been, are the receivers good enough? But Josh Allen, you're right. Listen, they win, they lose with Josh Allen, but I think the important part, Jeff, is that they got to get away with him feeling like he doesn't have to win the game by himself, right? I mean, he's got enough parts around him to be able to spread it around and not take as many chances running the ball. And because if he goes down, I mean, again, their chances go away. So I think that he has always been the key player to them. But I think they've made some improvements offensively, and obviously with James Cook, I think they really have to get out of the mindset that Josh Allen has to win these games for us. We have to win games as an offense. And obviously I love DJ Moore. I love the acquisition. I think he's got enough weapons, and he's got tight ends. They really don't have one star playmaker, but they have several very good playmakers. So I think it's important for the Bills that, listen, it's Josh Allen's team. He's going to be the star. He's going to end up deciding the wins and losses, but he really doesn't have to do it all by himself.
18: The Buffalo's offensive line is fantastic, by the way. So if Yeah. You know, we don't pay attention to that group. They were injured a little bit last season, Marty, which made them a little bit worse come postseason time. But their offensive line, healthy, is really, really good. The biggest weakness on this team, to me, is really 1A and 1B, and they're related. It's the run defense. It's the linebackers, Marty. So the linebackers, just the depth is not there. And a couple injuries here and there, and just they fall apart immediately. And so I think for me, the biggest weakness is the linebackers, Marty, for the Buffalo Bills. Got to stop the run better than they have in previous years. What have you identified as their biggest weakness?
19: Yeah, I mean, to me, there was a couple. The linebackers were one. I think that, and I don't know how much they've improved there. Stopping the run was my number one weakness in the past.
18: Yep.
19: And really, you know, and last year you look back and Ed Oliver missed quite a number of games.
18: Yep.
19: And I think he's a big key in there, Jeff, because he's got the quickness, the penetration, not only to disrupt the run inside, but to get the quarterback off the spot. But that is the number one thing they have to do is be able to stop the run. Because, listen, they're going to play with the lead in most games, right? So, you know, it's the old Bill Polian Indianapolis Colts formula where, you know, you basically get the lead, so you know you're going to take the team out of running the ball. So if you can stop the run initially, turn it into a one-dimensional offense on the other side, you're in good shape. But I agree, it's stopping the run, and then I am interested to see how this linebacker core ends up.
18: The most important player on the Buffalo Bills offense, after Josh, I think DJ Moore, it's not a great receiving core. And Moore has the physical gifts to be a really special wide receiver. But there have been route running concerns, right? Effort concerns. And they can't afford that. Him being as good as he can play up to the talent level that he shows on the field, Marty, and playing that way for an entire season would be very impactful for this offense.
19: Yes, it would. And I'm very, you know, we drafted DJ in Carolina and out of Maryland. And he is an extremely talented player. And, you know, the knock on him sometimes was, oh, he doesn't go hard all the time. Yes, he does. He's got a strong running style that, you know, it was just like everybody would say, oh, Julius Peppers coming out of college took plays off. No, he didn't. He was long and took and one stride equaled three strides to somebody else. He didn't look like that. Believe me, I've been with DJ. There is no effort concerns. He can be a true standout number one. He's got those abilities. But right now, when you look at the Bills receiving core, to me, it might not have that star guy, but with DJ and Josh Palmer, I love coming out. I love Josh Palmer coming out and Shakir. So I think they have three really good receivers, three guys I would really say are 1As. And then their tight end group is very strong. So I think they really have this offensive unit should be a pretty dominant unit this year.
18: Looking at the most important player on the defense for the Buffalo Bills here, a couple come to mind, Marty, and they got to be pass rushers, right? So obviously Ed Oliver being healthy will be hugely important, but Bradley Chubb being a closer type player for them is going to be important. Buffalo has missed, Marty, having that closer defensive end at the end of games, it feels like. And if Chubb or Rousseau can be that guy, so maybe it's three important guys, but if Chubb can be the closer for them on defense, that's going to be so impactful for their success this season.
19: Yeah, and it seems to me like Brandon Bean tries to address that spot every time, but it does. And again, the pass rush is so important here, Jeff, because we talked about, we are assuming with Josh Allen and this offense we just talked about, they're going to have a lead in a lot of games. And if you can get that lead and then turn the other offense into a one-dimensional, then the pass rush is everything. And I think that that's the important part. That's how this team really is being built. And I think they have improved the pass rush, but Ed Oliver has to stay healthy inside. He's the key to this pass rush, in my opinion.
18: and health at that position. We're learning too in the NFL. There's nothing new, Marty. The interior pass rush might be more important than edge pass rush. Obviously, if you have Myles Garrett, you know, you want Myles Garrett, but the ability to affect a quarterback inside out, especially when you play some of the pocket guys, is hugely impactful. So Ed Oliver, we saw the difference last year when he was healthy versus not healthy, helps the run defense, but also just gives them interior guys something to have to look at. All right, Marty, come up next. We will hit the New England Patriots, but first, the question to be answered in the first month for Buffalo feels very simple. How does Joe Brady do this job, right? Like, what do we see from Joe Brady first month of the season?
19: Yeah, coaching staff, and I think Jim Leonard's defense, because I think that he's going to have a very aggressive defense, so I'm anxious to see how they play.
18: Yeah, Jim Leonard has been a guy that I know colleges have salivated over having as their defensive coordinator. Went to the NFL, obviously, as happens, and we'll see what Buffalo can do this year. They're the odds-on favorite to win the division. We'll get to New England Patriots next, AFC Super Bowl contenders last season. Jim Schaffel, presented by DraftKings Network.
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18: We're back here on the GM Shuffle, going through the AFC East preview. Just talked to Buffalo Bills. Now we're talking the Super Bowl participant from last season, the AFC champion, New England Patriots. Obviously, not a quiet offseason for the Patriots. Marty, before we get into some of the categories for them, I think we got to talk about Mike Vrabel and the noise this offseason, whether that will affect the team at all. I think the answer is probably no. It hasn't affected them yet, Marty. But here's where distractions become a problem, right? Let's say you start 1-3 this season, Marty. What are the questions going to be in the locker room from the reporters? Hey, did this offseason affect your preparation at all? Hey, this offseason, make it to where you're not prepared as much? Like, that's when the problems arise. If they start fast again this year, Marty, Vrabel's offseason is meaningless. If they start slow, it does become part of the conversation, and that's where the distraction comes in.
19: Well, I don't think you picked that 1-3 out of the air. I mean, look at their first four games. It's at the Seahawks, the Steelers at home, at the Jaguars, at the Bills. How many teams have we seen that a team comes out with the first year like they did and does really well, takes a step back? If there's a team in this division that could take a minor step back, I think it could be them. They got to come out of the gate quickly. And I think that, you know, what happens most of the time is when there is some kind of controversy inside an organization, the locker room can go two ways. It can split or it can come apart. I think Mike Vrabel, I think this Patriots team is so strong that it comes together. So I don't think that has as much of an impact as the start of the schedule. But you're right. When things go wrong and you start slowly, it makes it more difficult.
18: Their biggest strength, Marty, on the Patriots, I have two of them. One of them is their defensive line. I mean, it's just really, really good, right? Min Williams and Christian Barrymore and Jones and Harold Landry and Splane. Like, Splane's against the middle linebacker, but he does rush the passer a lot. Like, it's a very good defensive line. But I think their biggest strength, Marty, is their coaching staff. I just really think highly of Vrabel and Josh McDaniels. And they squeezed the most last season out of a team that really analytically had no business being in the Super Bowl. They played an easy schedule. They won a lot of close games. But look, your job is to win the games. Where I've seen this coaching staff is their biggest strength.
19: Their coaching staff is very good. I think the biggest question right here is, okay, does Drake May take a step forward or does he take a step back? You know, it's going to be interesting to see. I think they've improved their receiver core, obviously. And I think he's got more weapons. I do think the offensive line worries me a little bit, Jeff. I don't know what your opinion is on that, but I still need to see more out of Will Campbell. I just don't know whether he's got the anchor out there that I would be looking for. But I think this defense is going to be very good, and it's going to be the offense. And I think the offensive line is a bit of a question mark for me. I don't know whether it is for you or not.
18: Well, look, I think the biggest weakness on the team moving to that category is the offensive line, right? I think you'd have argued it would have been wide receiver before the A.J. Brown trade, and we'll get to A.J. Brown here in a second, but it's got to be the offensive line, right? I mean, Will Campbell presumably is going to be back at left tackle. They signed Elijah Vera Tucker, who's a good player when healthy. Marty's just not healthy enough, right? Jared Wilson at center. And then Morgan Moses, you know, sort of his last year in the NFL right tackle. They drafted Lomu, who's not really ready yet for the big time, most likely. So, you know, how do they shake off, the Seattle Seahawks defensive line in the Super Bowl? And then, look, what happens week one, Marty, if they go to Seattle and that defensive line just kills the offensive line again? And their confidence will be shot almost immediately. And look, it's the NFL. You're going to have bad games, and you can't just let that wear you down a little bit. But, Marty, what happens if they go to Seattle and the same thing happens again? They can't block Seattle. Not a great way to start. So I think that week one game is super important for that group. So I have that as their biggest weakness. Do you have anyone else, any other group besides the offensive line for you that is the biggest weakness for them?
19: Not really. I mean, and again, the biggest, running back is a position that I kind of look at. And to me, they have a guy, Travion Henderson. See, I was really high on him coming out. I think he's a dual threat. I think he can run inside. He's a very good pass catcher. He's a longer guy, so he doesn't have that quick change of direction in the hole. He's a little bit more of a long strider, but he can change direction. He's got good vision. I like him at running back, and I really think they need him to really play a key role to make that offense go. But to me, Jeff, the biggest concern is you've talked about. Let's say they go to Seattle and the same thing happens. I think it's harder to come back the next year off a Super Bowl loss, and I've done it twice, than it is to come off a Super Bowl win, because that loss is just such a punch in the gut. It stays with you for months. And I think it's very hard to get there and lose and come back and repeat the type of season you had. But Mike Vrabel is one of the best coaches in the league. Love the coaching staff. They have the talent, but it just feels like it's going to be difficult for them to get back and win this division over Buffalo and make a big playoff run to me.
18: If you like what you're hearing here on the GM Shop, we'll do more VSiN Pro, betting splits, power sharp nuts, all for $9.99 your first month with VSiN.com to subscribe. What helps New England overcome all those things is that Drake May is really good. I think was what we got last year. Like, he's a very, very good quarterback. And obviously, it feels very simple to make him the most important player on offense. I mean, you know, that every team, again, could be the quarterback. I think it's A.J. Brown, right? It has to be A.J. Brown as the most important player. They traded for A.J. Brown. He's now on the roster. You know, wide receivers are divas. We know that. We've talked about this before. I'm not going to go down that road again and waste your time on that one. But, you know, in Philly, he seemed to care a lot about his stats, as most of these guys do. Is he going to be a stat guy or a winning guy? Sometimes they're both, Marty. Sometimes they're not. And what's going to happen if he doesn't get put up his numbers through 10 weeks? Is he going to be disgruntled again? His immense power to pull away a defense because his speed over the top is his strength, right? And can he continue to play that way for New England? I think he's the most important player in offense.
19: See, I look back and, you know, you look what happened to the Vikings when Sam Darnold left, general manager goes, right? I think with A.J. Brown, Mike Vrabel had him in Tennessee. He played his best football in Tennessee. And I think that if A.J. Brown went any other place, I might have some problems saying, okay, is he going to cause problems in the locker room? Is he going to be a distraction? I think he's going to come out and have one of his best years back with Vrabel. And I think that he is the key to this offense. Obviously, the quarterback always isn't Drake May, but you know, you add him with Matt Collins and Romeo Doubs. Romeo Doubs is a really talented receiver who can stretch the field and is dynamic and can separate. So they've got weapons. And I do think if A.J. Brown comes back, reunites with Mike Vrabel and just returns and has a great season, then that's going to make them a very difficult team.
18: Most important player on the defense, I think it's Jermont Jones, who they got in free agency. They signed him to a near 3-year, $40 million deal out of he was at Tennessee, then traded to Baltimore, now in New England. Had what, my math is not, 7 sacks, I think, last season. They need edge pressure, Marty. Do we know they can pressure up the middle? It's really good. It's really good. But adding a dimension to having edge pressure would be, I think, hugely important. That number's up to 8-9 sacks, which is that was last year was the most he's had in a single season. So Jones, to me, in addition in free agency, is the most important player on defense.
19: I like that. Keep stealing my guys. But to me, after him, in the pass rush is very important. But the most talented player, I think, is Christian Gonzalez. And I stick needles in my arms every time I talk about him. Saw him, went, made the school call, came out 7-0, first rounder, top 10, 15 player. I think we were at 11. Came back. We went through the process. Everybody gets involved. We get off Christian Gonzalez. I didn't bother me too much leading up because I thought he was going to be gone. He was there. We skipped on him, and I live with that mistake every day.
18: The question for the Patriots that we need answered in the first month of the season.
19: I'd still got to say the offense line. I need to see it. I need to see it against these first 4 or 5 opponents. I would think it's the offensive line.
18: So to me, it is quite simply the Super Bowl curse for the loser. They haven't played as well the year after. It's just the way the Super Bowl has always been. You have a young team who had an easy schedule last year, won a lot of close games, Marty. What happens now when the schedule's harder and everyone else got better and you're now the target on your back, right? No one had a target on your back entering the season. Now you're the big dog. You're the first place schedule. So to me, that's how do you handle being the big dog? And you add on the offseason scandal with the head coach. Feels like a lot for New England to work through to start the season. We'll talk next about the New York Jets here. Jim Schultz, presented by DraftKings Network.
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18: We're back here in the GM Shuffle. We're getting to the New York Jets here now, Marty, who have not been good for a little bit of time. But actually, the roster is pretty good. They have one glaring weakness, and we'll talk about that in a few minutes here. The roster is not that bad for New York Jets. I'm not sure I love the coaching staff. It does feel like Aaron Glenn is on the way out after the season. We'll obviously see how that goes. And look, I've said this for a long time, Marty. When you're a head coach and you have an area of expertise where you are offense, defense, we have, you know, John Harbaugh's special teams guy, so he's like an overall coach. But, you know, we just talked about Mike Vrabel, right? His specialty is defense. What was the best part of the Patriots last year? Defense, right? Ben Johnson, right. First year coach last year. Best part of his team, the offense. In year two, you fix the other side of the ball, right? So then the Bears went ahead and tried to fix, you know, the defense. The Patriots went ahead and got A.J. Brown, tried to fix the offense. They went and got an offensive tackle in the first round, fix the offense. The Jets' defense stunk last season, Marty. It was terrible. And so they're trying to fix both sides of the ball now in year two, and that feels like the Jets are way behind the rest of the second-year coaches. So just like holistically to me, it feels like a lame coaching situation, a lame duck situation where he just, you know, this team is talented. They're going to win 5 to 6 at the most, four to six games. I'll have a new coach next season, and this year's all about seeing the growth of some of those young players, Marty. So big picture, that's sort of where I see the Jets right now. I mean, they got, what, they got 7 new defensive starters-ish? I mean, it's just a brand-new defense, but that's what year one should have been. Year one should have been fixing the defense, and year two should have been fixing the offense. I think I'm right on this. If I recall, they did not record one interception the entire season, correct? Not one interception the entire season, which feels impossible. But here we are with the Jets, Marty, heading into 2026.
19: And I don't blame them a lot. Listen, sometimes, and it's just different approaches, but sometimes there are coaches and general managers, and I can see this, that you come in and you don't make a lot of changes your first year, and you just see what you've got and really, you know, your strengths and then what you have to improve, your weaknesses. They have come in the second year, and I love what they've done with the defense. I really do. I mean, he started up front, and the trade for Sweat inside, I love that guy. He's huge. He's athletic. I think he gives them a real presence inside. And then drafting David Bailey as a outside pass rusher, they made a lot of changes. Micah Fitzpatrick's going to bring experience and line everybody up in the secondary. I like their defense. And listen, I think that, you know, everything that everybody I talk to, owner Woody Johnson loves Aaron Glenn. And I think Aaron Glenn is going to get as much opportunity to turn this team around. And it is going to be made in his blueprint, so to speak. He's a defensive guy, and I think they've done a good job of building the defense. I'm really excited to see this defense play. I think they are very much improved on the defensive side. And, you know, the offensive side's always going to come down to the quarterback, and we'll talk about that. But they have some talent on defense, on offense as well. So I think this is a very interesting team to watch. And, you know, their talent level, really, I go through and on the offensive side, I go 1, 2, 3, 4. And obviously the Bills had a lot of ones, but the Jets had more 2s and 3s than you would think. They're going to be a really interesting team and see if they improve as the season goes on. I think they will.
18: So let's get to the biggest strength on the team. The Jets. And look, the defense has a lot of new pieces, so I'm not sure that we can pinpoint like this will be the biggest strength on defense, even though I think that the addition of Bailey will be hugely impactful for that defense. I think their biggest strength is offensive skill position players. They're really good on offense, Marty. They got Garrett Wilson. They got Omar Cooper Jr. They got Breece Hall. They got Mason Taylor. They drafted Kenyon Sadiq in the first round. Like, they got Mitchell. Like, it's a good skill position group. I think it's the strength of their team.
19: Definitely. Now it's, can they get them the ball? Do they have time in the quarterback to get them the ball? Right. But let's just do it
18: now,
19: Marty. And I think Omar Cooper was a great pick in the draft. I don't know. It all goes down to one thing. I mean, one guy, it all comes down to one guy, right?
18: Well, let's just do that now. The biggest weakness on the team is Geno Smith. And one thing that I just have not really understood about discussion around Geno Smith, and I understand people love redemption stories, Marty, but Geno Smith had about a 4 to 8 week stretch in Seattle when he was really good. And outside of that, he's been just okay. It hasn't been great. And think about this. Seattle dropped Geno Smith and they went and won a Super Bowl with Sam Darnold. and the team Geno Smith went to has the first pick in the draft. Now, the Raiders are not good. We know that. But they were 2-13 and Geno Smith starts. I get it. Quarterback wins is not a thing. It's fine. Whatever, man. But Geno Smith is just not good, Marty. And I don't really understand what you point to think that he can get better. Going back to New York now, great story, great redemption story. I appreciate the grind he had of his career. But the fact is that he's not a good quarterback. And he's not going to a team that I'm not sure is well coached. And now he's going to struggle. I just think don't like the fit, Marty. Cade Klubnik drafted in the fourth round. Maybe he ends up playing at some point this season. But Geno Smith to me is out of the teams we covered in this show, other teams we're going to cover, biggest weakness, this might be the most glaring one on a lot of teams we cover.
19: And to me, the question is, okay, Frank Reich comes in. I think Frank is a very good coach, very good offense coordinator. Can he get

0: Aaron Glenn. So I think that was a really good get for them. But it all depends. It all comes down to how Geno Smith can fit into this rhythm and into this offense.
1: Most important player in offense for the Jets.
0: The only guy I would say, and he's a great player, and we always kind of overlook him, is Breece Hall. And I think that, you know, we're talking about Geno Smith. This team's going to have to run the football, and Breece Hall is that dual threat guy, and they can use him as a receiver as well. And I think that when you look at this and you talk about Breece Hall, that you know, this is a division with a lot of good running backs, and he's right up there with the best of them. And I think that he gives them the flexibility. Listen, you're not going to, if you think you're going to come out and throw the ball 30 times, 35, 40 times a game with Geno Smith and win, you're not going to. You have to run the ball. You have to keep your offense on the field. And I just think that he was one of the best running backs coming out of the draft. He's a very talented guy, had some injury concerns. But to me, he's a guy that can really help kind of slow this offense down. I think it should be a ball possession type offense. And you're right, he's got weapons. If you can get into second and six and third and four, third and three, and you're not looking at third and nine, third and ten all the time, I think this offense can be effective. But I think Breece Hall is a really important part to it.
1: Most important player on defense is David Bailey, the draft pick out of Texas Tech. How quickly can he get up to speed, Marty? How quickly can he be an impactful pass rusher off the edge for them? We know what an impactful, you know, edge rusher can mean to a team. I have David Bailey as the most important player on defense.
0: Yeah, I can't disagree with that. I mean, and again, the pass rush and the defense line is going to be a big key. I like Micah Fitzpatrick because I think every defense needs that guy on the back end to make sure everybody's lined up. And he's going to be the brains of the defense. And I think that he is going to be a coach on the field for Aaron Glenn, which is very important. So I like that addition as well.
1: The most important thing we want to have answered in the first month of the season, what do you have for us?
0: I mean, I'm sorry, we're a broken record, but isn't it how Geno Smith plays? I mean, isn't it how the offense goes around Geno Smith? I mean, I keep saying the obvious answer, but it's really the truth.
1: To me, it's like, how quickly can they get the winning happening? And if they don't, what's the next move for the Jets? And that's unfortunate to talk about, but it does feel like there's not much for Aaron Glenn.
0: And this division has gotten better, all four teams. I mean, this division has gotten tighter. It's just not the Bills and the Patriots. I think the other two teams are going to be able to win some games in the division this year.
1: They are. We'll talk about that final team here next, the Miami Dolphins, here on the GM Shuffle, presented by DraftKings Network.
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0: this bet. Now might not be the best time. I don't know how you're getting to 11 wins with that. 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I'm going under 10.5 on the Los Angeles Chargers. 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
6: It's just sad. So many messages, people reaching out that the reason I got into horse racing, watching you and Les Onaka on the quarters late at night, it was just something that would put us to sleep in a good way. But it's true. A lot of people probably would never even have got into horse racing if it wasn't because of, at that time, TVG and towards the end here in FanDuel TV. So I think it's a legacy that everybody from the beginning that has been a part of this is going to be able to carry on. If you watched last week, and you probably would have thought it was our last show because there were a lot of crying, there was a lot of emotion, and there were a lot of goodbyes. But we're going to march on and try to keep a little bit of momentum going into Del Mar, and I'm going to enjoy every moment putting my feet in the sand and getting to walk through the gates there and be a part of it and feel that ocean breeze. I'm just going to try to enjoy every moment of it, which I've done all along. You could probably tell if you ever watched me on the air. I'm enjoying it.
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8: We're back here on the GM Shuffle. We have one team left. If you're listening this far, that means you like us, and maybe you're waiting for the Miami Dolphins to talk about here, Marty. But please give us a rating, a review, subscribe on YouTube. It's free for you to subscribe. Helps out. Our follower count is ticking up here. But for football teams, we really appreciate all the support. We'll continue our previews. We've got six of them coming up here next 6 weeks. We'll probably hit on your favorite division next week. Whatever it is, we'll do it. So we'll get to that here on Monday. But this Monday, Marty, we have to talk about the Miami Dolphins here. Underwent a big change this offseason. Coaching, general manager, and roster is no surprise here. You have a new head coach. You have a new general manager. You churn the roster, and they got rid of really any parts they could this offseason. And they're running back this year with a team that feels younger, more aggressive, more hungry. I hate saying things like that, but just a different type of player just athletically on this team. It's in transition now to something that fits more what they want to be as a team here. So what do you make just big picture of this Miami Dolphins team as we look toward their 2026 season?
9: I love what they're doing. I love this team for the future. Obviously, it's going to take them some time. They might start slowly. They have areas that they have to improve on in the future personnel-wise. I love what John Eric Sullivan is doing as far as the blueprint with this team. I like Jeff Hafley as the head coach. I like the fact that they came from Green Bay. They know each other. They have a similar philosophy. They can go into the room and disagree and yell and scream and come out, open the door, and be on the same page. I love what they're doing. And you can see sort of a formula in their mind. I made it no secret. I thought getting Malik Willis was brilliant. I think he's got a chance to be one of those guys that was very highly looked at and sought after coming out of college. He dropped, went, ended up with the Packers. And really, when he got on the field, he looked like the guy that everybody was excited about. And I just can't get his pro day out of my head. It was so good. So I think that they made a very good move at bringing in Willis and at least seeing if they have a quarterback or if they need one going forward. I think the biggest question on offense to me, Jeff, related to the quarterback is how good is their offensive line, right? It has not been very good. But this is what I love about John Eric Sullivan is that I've always talked about Sean Payton and Mickey Loomis, Jeff Ireland at the Saints when they had Drew Brees back there. They always made sure the centers and two guards were very stout players so they could clear the visual passing lanes out for the shorter quarterback. Miami has done the same thing. And they drafted Caden Proctor this year. What's he, 6'7", 352, something like that.
8: Big boy.
9: The center, Aaron Brewer, was just put in the top 10 centers in the league by ESPN. He's 300 pounds, but he's big enough inside. And then we have Jonah Savoiano, who is 330 pounds, 325 pounds, 6'5". So they have the big guys inside to clear out the visual passing lanes. And I like that. I like what they've done as far as you bring in the quarterback. You have a plan for how to maximize his skill sets. So you go and you get stout players at center and guard. I really think that shows that they have a very good vision of how they're going to build this team and how they want it to look. So I think they're going to maybe come on a little faster and maybe win a few more games than people think this year. But down the road, they're going to be a team to deal with, in my opinion.
8: Biggest strength of the Dolphins is HN, as we know. He is an incredible player. There's no other option, right, really?
9: There really isn't. I mean, the problem is you go now at the slot. I like Malik Washington. I love him. I love him coming out. He's a little guy. He's quick and he can separate. But, you know, he's a role player. I think that one of the areas they have to really improve is the wide receiver position. And you know, they spent, what, 2/3 and a 1/5 on wide receivers this year. We'll see how they pan out. But they need to get, to me, they need to get bigger and more physical at the wide receiver spot and really in general. And I think they're going to do that. But if there's an area they really have to improve on offense, to me, it's the wide receiver.
8: All right, let's get to Marty here for them. The biggest weakness on the team, I think, is also an offense, and it's the offensive line. Not a good offensive line, Marty.
9: It's not, but I think it's going to be better. It hasn't been, but again, I think those changes, I think the guys inside, I think Caden Proctor is really going to help inside, but it has been the weakness. I think most people have them rated 30, 31st, 32nd in the league offensive line-wise. I think it's going to be a little bit better than that. Obviously, they need improvements moving forward, but I just like the philosophy of the way they're building the offensive line.
8: I do like the additions to this group and the way that they are trying to make it better. It's just not good right now. It might be good eventually. It's just not good right now. It's sort of that simple with this offensive line. Most important player in the offense that's not the running back, Marty. I mean, this feels like we try to not do these for everyone, but it does feel like Malik Willis is just the most important player in offense.
9: I mean, after A-chain, yeah. He is the most important. A-chain's the most talented, but those two together, and they're both so mobile, Jeff. I think that there's really a lot of things when you have guys who can get out to the perimeter, the quarterback, the running back, it gives you so many options. And I think that I'm just really excited to see Malik Willis and Devon A-chain in the same backfield and play. I just, everybody knows I'm very high on Malik Willis. It'll be very interesting to see how he does. But listen, it's going to be baby steps. It's going to be a slow start. They've got a lot of personnel issues to address, and they couldn't all do it in 1 year. But I do like the way this team is being built, and I like the front office, and I like the coaching staff.
8: the most important player on defense for the Miami Dolphins. I like Jacob Rodriguez. Maybe I watched too much of him in college, but man, I think he comes in immediately. I made a wager on him with our friends at DraftKings to be the rookie of the year. I'm gonna get that number for you right now for defensive rookie of the year for Jacob Rodriguez. It's 16-1 for Jacob Rodriguez right now. All he did in college, Marty, was a tackling machine. Tackle, tackle, tackle, tackle, tackle. He was very instinctual. He was around the ball as much as possible. I just think he's the most important player on this defense as a rookie. Who else do you have?
9: I like Chop Robinson. I just think that, you know, pass rush wise, he's explosive. He's got strength, and I think pass rush wise, he's probably the most important. But I do. I like Rodriguez. I like Brooks. I like linebackers. I think that's really probably the strength right now. But I do think Chop Robinson is very important because he's going to have to get pressure off the edge, and he's very capable of doing that.
8: All right, Marty, question we want to answer the first month of the season. What do you got for the Dolphins?
9: I really think it's how the offense plays and how Malik Willis plays. And if the offensive line can protect Malik Willis, I think that good things will happen.
8: Who are you picking to win the division?
9: Well, I think this is Buffalo's year. I mean, you know, you hate to go, but I think that if they stay healthy, and again, you know, we sit here and try to predict everything, but all it takes is one or two key players for a team, and it changes their path. So, but I think Buffalo right now, obviously we'll see how the coaching change goes, but I think that they've got a really good group up there. I just think that they're the team to beat. I just have questions about New England taking a step back. Talent-wise, they are a team that can push for this division. But I just think losing the Super Bowl, coming off that year, it's just when you look at it historically, teams tend to take a step back once in a while. But I think the Bills are the easy answer here.
8: You can get Bills-Patriots exact finish 1-2 at plus 130. That feels like a play to make here. I don't think the Jets and the Dolphins are getting there. Maybe it's just too easy, Marty. That feels like too easy of a wager, right? The Jets are going to – okay.
9: It does.
8: If you had to choose Jets or Dolphins, which team is much better than expected? Like, I know you're going to say the Dolphins because you look Malik Willis.
9: Now, see, what I was going to say is that the Jets have more talent across the board when you rank them. But I like the quarterback. I like Malik Willis better than Geno Smith. So I'm going to go with the Dolphins.
8: Yeah. I think that's probably the right answer. As much as I don't like Malik Willis, I just don't trust the Jets. I like the Dolphins coaching staff. All right, Marty, we'll be back next week. Please rate, review, subscribe. It really helps out the podcast. We'll keep divisions next week. Take care, everyone. Have a good one.
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16: I think this team has a chance to be really good this year. I look at Gunnar Stockton returning, and I think he'll be even more improved. The running back room is loaded. The offensive line looks shored up. Just look no further than the tight end room. They've got three dudes that are going to create mismatches at the SEC level, and they'll be able to help out in the run game. And honestly, for Georgia, I think the defense could be really good. The front is loaded and really should secure more pressure and more havoc against their opponents. Right now, I project 9.9 wins for Georgia. I've got these guys favored in 11 games this year. Georgia plays my weakest SEC schedule per my metrics. I think Georgia is a really dangerous bunch, and I would absolutely bet these guys to win the SEC. I like over the win total, but maybe the VIG has priced out any potential edge there.
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22: WKXY, from ABC News. I'm Brian Clark. Large data centers built to fuel demand from AI technology have been controversial for their impacts on the power grid and natural resources. In Louisiana, Facebook's parent company is Meta doubling the size of its data center in Richland Parish, which Governor Jeff Landry says carries a clear benefit.
23: That is opportunity. That is how you lift people out of poverty. That's how you fix a broken state.
22: Today, though, New York taking a different approach. Governor Kathy Hochul's imposing a one-year moratorium on new data center construction in the state while their impacts are studied and new regulatory frameworks developed. A man in Maine was shot dead Monday by ICE agents, and ABC's Lionel Moise has more on what witnesses are saying.
24: I heard the young man say, "I tried to stop."
25: The victim, identified in local media as 26-year-old Joan Sebastian Guerrero from Colombia, he was reportedly on his way to work. Immigration advocates say he had a social security number and was authorized to work in the U.S. A witness says an officer at the scene claimed the driver had tried to run him over.
22: Federal officials say Guerrero was not the target of their investigation. This happened less than a week after the deadly ICE shooting in Houston. The U.S. struck targets in Iran overnight, saying it was focused on taking out threats to shipping. And President Trump said the U.S. would be the guardian of the Strait of Hormuz to ensure it remains open. Javed Ali is a former senior counterterrorism director on the National Security Council.
26: One would have to believe that in order to be, quote unquote, the guardian of the strait, that U.S. warships would actually have to enter into the strait, into the Persian Gulf, to protect the hundreds, if not more, ships that are already in there, and then obviously the ones on the outside.
22: Right now in Paris, a Bastille Day parade with a first of its kind military parade. 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
22: South Carolina Governor Henry McMaster named the late Senator Lindsey Graham's sister, Darlene Graham, to replace him in the Senate to finish the rest of his term. The senator died over the weekend at 71. Darlene Graham is expected to be sworn in today.
3: I want to thank the governor for selecting me to serve the remainder of Lindsey's term. It is such an honor. Lindsey has always been there for me, and now I will be there for him.
22: Party will hold a special primary next month to choose a new candidate in the November election. A friend of 18-year-old Nolan Wells is speaking to ABC News about the teen's death on the 4th of July near an isolated barrier island off Mississippi. The circumstances have drawn national attention, says ABC's Aaron Katursky.
4: Trayston Shepard says he and his friends are now getting threats. Shepard says he took a boat back from Horn Island in the late afternoon, but Wells stayed behind with a girl he had met. Wells did not have his phone, but his friend tells us that's not unusual while swimming.
5: When Nolan got in the water, he put his phone on the dash, also with probably other 15 phones.
4: His parents say Nolan Wells went nowhere without his phone, but on July 4th, he left it behind in the boat.
22: Florida is preparing to execute a 74-year-old convicted murderer who's been on death row since the 1980s. He'd be the oldest person ever put to death in the state. But later this month, Florida is set to execute an 80-year-old prisoner. I'm Brian Clark, ABC News.
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27: 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With a look at your local weather forecast for your Tuesday, plenty of sunshine, just a few clouds on a warm afternoon, a high near 93, the overnight low of 70 degrees under mainly clear skies, mostly sunny for your Wednesday with a high near 97. 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
29: It is Tuesday, July 14th, 2026, and this is the Morning News, a service of Metro News, the voice of West Virginia. I'm Chris Lawrence, and it's 6:06. Let's find out what's happening across West Virginia this morning with the check of news at the Metro News Anchor Desk. It was a long night for the Huntington City Council. The body met in regular session last evening and eventually agreed to purchase a five-year, $2 million contract with Flock Safety for new public safety technology. Now, that vote came early this morning, following a nearly six-hour public hearing with more than 50 residents who spoke against the proposed contract. All but one of those, in fact, were opposed. The cameras that will be included in this project gather advanced information. Some believe they're too good at what they do and violate civil rights and their level of detection.
7: Other cities in West Virginia have purchased the Flock system, and it has drawn similar criticism. Federal prosecutors say a statewide health care system has to do a better job of tracking and securing the drugs it uses.
8: The WVU health system has entered into a settlement with the federal government over the mismanagement of controlled substances. Investigators from the DEA found improper record keeping, improper ordering procedures, and a lack of control over a seven-year period at multiple facilities. WVU has been ordered to pay a fine of more than $4 million, and they must install hundreds of new surveillance cameras. Officials also want WVU Medicine to improve employee training. I'm Mike Nolting for WVMetroNews.com.
7: A U.S. District judge has tossed the Justice Department's lawsuit against West Virginia that demanded unredacted voter information. Brad McElhaney reports West Virginia is the 12th state where such a suit has been dismissed.
9: Similar lawsuits have been dismissed by federal judges across the country. So far, federal district courts have dismissed the Justice Department's suits on the merits in states including California, Oregon, Michigan, Massachusetts, Rhode Island, Arizona, Maine, Wisconsin, Maryland, Pennsylvania, and New Hampshire. Now West Virginia, too.
7: And that request sought full names, partial Social Security numbers, addresses, birthdays, and driver's license numbers. The state successfully argued that the request is legally deficient because that information is protected. West Virginia will soon be the home to a large defense manufacturer. The European defense technology company Helsing, based in Munich, Germany, is investing $50 million into setting up operations in Berkeley County. The announcement came Monday morning from the Blue Ridge Community and Technical College campus. Helsing's general manager, Jennifer McArdle, describes what the company will do in the state.
10: This drone is battle-proven in Ukraine. It's been tested by our allies and by the U.S. Army. And we'll be producing 2,000 of those a month with the West Virginia workforce.
7: Now, there are jobs coming with that to Berkeley County thanks to the investment. County Development Authority Jennifer Smith says it's a significant announcement.
11: This is huge for advanced manufacturing in Berkeley County. Blue Ridge Community and Technical College is going to be a great partner with this business, and it's going to help a lot of local residents.
7: The average salary for the Helsing jobs will be around $125,000. Despite child clothing vouchers getting to the go-ahead for this fall, Democratic lawmakers still have questions. The applications open July 20th through the West Virginia Temporary Assistance for Needy Families, or TANF, program. That's a 20-day delay past when it normally starts. Kanawha County Delegate Kaylee Young says there was no answer for the delay.
12: We got some inkling as to it happening. Never got an explanation as to why the clothing voucher program was delayed 20 days. Still waiting on an answer.
7: Kanawha County Delegate Hollis Lewis says the vouchers help folks in many ways.
14: It's something that may seem trivial for most people, maybe something that we take for granted, but it's a situation in which a lot of kids, their self-esteem can be based on that. So it's something that we shouldn't play with.
7: The State Department of Human Services approved the application date last week. There was concern that the vouchers would not be awarded at all after Governor Patrick Morrissey said in May that the TANF program had a $40 million shortfall. The Braxton County Health Department hopes to retest water in the swimming areas of Burnsville and Sutton Lakes today. Tests last week showed high levels of bacteria that forced the closure. Michael McCoy is project manager at Burnsville Lake.
15: You know, our total coliforms were above the threshold. So we close it, and then they will retest either Tuesday or Wednesday and then give us the results and samples back from
7: the
15: that.
7: The source of that coliform is not known. Two men are accused of a break-in at a Beckley business that resulted in thousands of dollars in stolen material. Beckley police say the heist occurred June 26 at West Virginia Heating and Cooling. Police say the thieves pilfered more than $4,500 worth of copper and other metal, loaded the material into a U-Haul, and drove away. Now charges have been leveled against 42-year-old David Linksweiler. He's charged with breaking and entering, and police have a warrant for the arrest of his alleged accomplice, 34-year-old Wesley Plumley. He's still being sought this morning. A man who was well-known for his outdoor adventure activities has died rock climbing at Seneca Rocks. The victim, 76-year-old Mike Robinson from the Washington, D.C. area. He was climbing the rock's east face Saturday when he fell to his death. The Sistersville City Council on Monday voted unanimously for the city to pay the remaining $30,000 in the cost to replace the town's ferry boat. They have the last remaining ferry on the Ohio River in West Virginia. But the boat sank earlier this year from disrepair, and officials had found money to cover most of the $250,000 replacement cost, and now the town's contribution will be the final piece of that funding. They're hoping to have the ferry back up and running by the Oil and Gas Festival, which is set for September. Well, coming up in a moment in our Metro News backgrounder, we'll hear from Brad McElhaney talking about that back and forth between the Justice Department and the Secretary of State's office. And then Daniel Woods will check sports. It's all still ahead.

0: 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And never remove the batteries for any reason. Remember, having working smoke alarms is not only a good idea, it's the law. A message from the West Virginia State Fire Marshal's Office.
1: In 1914, the same year the first commercial flight soared and the Panama Canal opened, Greer Industries was born. Herbert and Agnes Greer began in Morgantown, West Virginia, striking the first pick into the limestone formation that would become the backbone of one of the state's great industrial legacies. From the roads we drive on, the buildings we build, and the communities we serve, Greer Industries has been delivering quality for decades. At Greer Industries, we've been improving lives for more than a century.
2: I'm Kate Burdett on the Ohio News Network. An Ohio man is now facing charges after the shooting death of his one-year-old son. ONN's Danita Harris reports.
3: On Saturday, 35-year-old Deshaun Butler told police he and his son Deshaun were in a Columbus home when he was putting his gun away. He says he got distracted and stepped away without realizing the gun safe was still open. And that's when he claims a 20-month-old shot himself. Deshaun was taken to the hospital where he died. Butler is now facing felony child endangering charges.
2: Governor Mike DeWine is reacting to the sudden death of U.S. Senator Lindsey Graham from South Carolina. ONN's Sophia Perricone has more.
4: Ohio Governor Mike DeWine is reacting to Senator Graham's death, releasing a statement reading, quote, "Fran and I are so saddened by the death of our friend Lindsey Graham. Lindsey and I served together in the U.S. Senate. He was an effective and dedicated U.S. Senator." DeWine goes on to say, quote, "He had a great sense of humor and the ability to cut through political rhetoric and explain in understandable terms what an issue was really about." Senator Graham was up for re-election this year. Republicans must now find a candidate to replace him with a special primary on August 11th.
2: And this week, the U.S. Congress is expected to vote on the Sunshine Protection Act, a bill that would allow states to make daylight saving time permanent and end the twice-a-year clock change. I'm Kate Burdett on the Ohio News Network.
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6: This is Lieutenant Governor Jim Tressel. If you're driving and take a quick glance at your phone, more can happen than you might think. Because taking your eyes off the road for even just a moment is like driving the entire length of a football field blind. Don't let those few seconds distract you from what's right in front of you. Phones down, eyes up, Ohio.
7: Good morning. I'm John Walkup with your 7 News headlines on this finally Friday, July 12th. The Wheeling, Ohio County Health Department says there's been a slight increase in waterborne and foodborne illnesses as more people head outdoors during the summer months. Health officials say late spring into early summer is typically when they begin seeing more cases, as families spend more time swimming, boating, and attending picnics and cookouts where food is often prepared and served outdoors. Health officials say there are some precautions you can take to avoid these illnesses during the summer months. Officials say even clear-looking water can contain harmful bacteria or parasites and should never be consumed untreated. Officials also remind residents to follow safe food handling practices by washing produce, keeping cold foods cold, and cooking meats thoroughly. West Virginia Treasurer Larry Pack stopped by Marshall County Thursday morning to present the county commission with a check for just over $4,100 through the state's unclaimed property program. The program has returned millions of dollars to West Virginians in recent years. Pack says there's still more than $500 million in unclaimed property waiting to be claimed, and his office is working to get that money back to its rightful owners. A program was announced to help domestic violence, assault, stalking, and human trafficking victims receive help without exposing sensitive info. The address confidentiality program prevents abusers or potential abusers from using public records as a resource to find their victims. A participant in the program can use the provided substitute address in place of a real home address to receive mail, register to vote, DMV transactions, and enroll children in school. A state senator from Ohio is taking action after a natural gas explosion destroyed three homes and damaged dozens of others in Twinsburg. Senator Casey Weinstein is working on legislation to tighten rules for fiber line installations and make the process safer. He hopes to introduce the bill this month and move it quickly into hearings. And the St. Michael Parish Festival is back for its 10th year, beginning last night and runs through Saturday. There are games for kids, plenty of delicious food, prizes, raffles, and something for everyone. There will be live music each night from some of the best local artists and bands. It's a great opportunity to come out and enjoy community and fellowship. The fun continues today and Saturday from 5 to 11 p.m. That's a look at your 7 News headlines. Have a wonderful Friday and a fantastic weekend. I'm Johnny Walkup, working for you.
8: 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From the Watchdog, I'm Darnell Foster. With a look at your local weather forecast for your Tuesday, plenty of sunshine, just a few clouds on a warm afternoon, a high near 93, the overnight low of 70 degrees under mainly clear skies, mostly sunny for your Wednesday with a high near 97. 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
10: Xavion Turner Bradshaw received second-team recognition. You can read more on the preseason picks for the Herd at WVMetroNews.com. The West Virginia men's basketball team will be up late as part of the Players Era 8 tournament in November, taking on Auburn in Las Vegas with tip-off set for midnight Eastern time on November 17th. The Mountaineers and Tigers face off at 9 p.m. local time in the desert as part of the tournament's first round. That also includes Houston against Rutgers, Florida against Notre Dame, and Kansas against UNLV. Off-season football practices continue around West Virginia with the Wheeling Park Patriots hoping to continue their recent run of playoff success as a young group of players looks to step up this fall. Head coach Chris Dougherty says there's a lot of learning to do this summer.
11: Sometimes when you've got returners and 32 flex practices and all of summer, and they think they know, but it starts to get a little stale and old. But these young guys that are coming up, they're trying to prove themselves and they're learning. And I think we've gotten a little bit better every day.
10: See Joe Brocato's full visit with Wheeling Park at WVMetroNews.com. The Major League Baseball All-Star Game is tonight in Philadelphia as the National League sends Phillies ace Christopher Sanchez to the mound in his home ballpark against Toronto Blue Jays star Dylan Cease. The Phillies' Kyle Schwarber will be the designated hitter and bat leadoff for the NL, filling in for the injured Shohei Ohtani, while the AL announced three new starters on Monday. Detroit Tigers outfielder Riley Green joins a pair of New York Yankees outfielder Cody Bellinger and first baseman Ben Rice, replacing Vladimir Guerrero Jr., Aaron Judge, and Byron Buxton, each of whom are battling injuries. First pitch is tonight at 8 o'clock, and St. Louis Cardinals slugger Jordan Walker is this year's Home Run Derby champion. He hit 12 long balls in the final round. Morning news time is 6:21.
2: I'm Kate Burdett on the Ohio News Network. An Ohio man is now facing charges after the shooting death of his one-year-old son. ONN's Danita Harris reports.
3: On Saturday, 35-year-old Deshaun Butler told police he and his son, Deshaun, were in a Columbus home when he was putting his gun away. He says he got distracted and stepped away without realizing the gun safe was still open. And that's when he claims a 20-month-old shot himself. Deshaun was taken to the hospital where he died. Butler is now facing felony child endangering charges.
2: Governor Mike DeWine is reacting to the sudden death of U.S. Senator Lindsey Graham from South Carolina. ONN's Sophia Perricone has more.
4: Ohio Governor Mike DeWine is reacting to Senator Graham's death, releasing a statement reading, quote, "Fran and I are so saddened by the death of our friend Lindsey Graham. Lindsey and I served together in the U.S. Senate. He was an effective and dedicated U.S. Senator." DeWine goes on to say, quote, "He had a great sense of humor and the ability to cut through political rhetoric and explain in understandable terms what an issue was really about." Senator Graham was up for re-election this year. Republicans must now find a candidate to replace him with a special primary on August 11th.
2: And this week, the U.S. Congress is expected to vote on the Sunshine Protection Act, a bill that would allow states to make daylight saving time permanent and end the twice-a-year clock change. I'm Kate Burdett on the Ohio News Network.
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6: This is Lieutenant Governor Jim Tressel. If you're driving and take a quick glance at your phone, more can happen than you might think. Because taking your eyes off the road for even just a moment is like driving the entire length of a football field blind. Don't let those few seconds distract you from what's right in front of you. Phones down, eyes up, Ohio.
7: Good morning. I'm John Walkup with your 7 News headlines on this finally Friday, July 12th. The Wheeling, Ohio County Health Department says there's been a slight increase in waterborne and foodborne illnesses as more people head outdoors during the summer months. Health officials say late spring into early summer is typically when they begin seeing more cases, as families spend more time swimming, boating, and attending picnics and cookouts where food is often prepared and served outdoors. Health officials say there are some precautions you can take to avoid these illnesses during the summer months. Officials say even clear-looking water can contain harmful bacteria or parasites and should never be consumed untreated. Officials also remind residents to follow safe food handling practices by washing produce, keeping cold foods cold, and cooking meats thoroughly. West Virginia Treasurer Larry Pack stopped by Marshall County Thursday morning to present the county commission with a check for just over $4,100 through the state's unclaimed property program. The program has returned millions of dollars to West Virginians in recent years. Pack says there's still more than $500 million in unclaimed property waiting to be claimed, and his office is working to get that money back to its rightful owners. A program was announced to help domestic violence, assault, stalking, and human trafficking victims receive help without exposing sensitive info. The Address Confidentiality Program prevents abusers or potential abusers from using public records as a resource to find their victims. A participant in the program can use the provided substitute address in place of a real home address to receive mail, register to vote, DMV transactions, and enroll children in school. A state senator from Ohio is taking action after a natural gas explosion destroyed 3 homes and damaged dozens of others in Twinsburg. Senator Casey Weinstein is working on legislation to tighten rules for fiber line installations and make the process safer. He hopes to introduce the bill this month and move it quickly into hearings. And the St. Michael Parish Festival is back for its 10th year, beginning last night and runs through Saturday. There are games for kids, plenty of delicious food, prizes, raffles, and something for everyone. There will be live music each night from some of the best local artists and bands. It's a great opportunity to come out and enjoy community and fellowship. The fun continues today and Saturday from 5 to 11 p.m. That's a look at your 7 News headlines. Have a wonderful Friday and a fantastic weekend. I'm Johnny Walkup, working for
8: 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With a look at your local weather forecast for your Tuesday, plenty of sunshine, just a few clouds on a warm afternoon, a high near 93, the overnight low of 70 degrees under mainly clear skies, mostly sunny for your Wednesday with a high near 97. Have yourself a great day, everyone. 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

0: Morning News Time is 6:27. I'm Chris Lawrence.
1: And I'm Daniel Woods.
0: Following the unexpected death of longtime U.S. Senator Lindsey Graham, the governor of South Carolina has appointed his sister to take the U.S. Senate seat for the rest of his term. President Donald Trump had said he wanted Darlene Graham Nordone to be Graham's temporary replacement in the Senate ahead of a special election in November.
2: Lindsey has always been there for me, and now I will be there for him. Now to Lindsey, I miss you more than I can even put into words, but I'm going to do this. I got it.
0: Nordone speaking to reporters on Monday.
1: Foreign policy experts say it's like we're back to square one now that the ceasefire with Tehran's been declared over. President Trump said Monday the U.S. will have the situation, quote, under control very quickly. Trump touting the naval blockade in the Strait of Hormuz set to resume today. ABC News spoke to Javed Ali, a former senior director for counterterrorism on the National Security Council.
3: One would have to believe that in order to be, quote unquote, the guardian of the strait, that U.S. warships would actually have to enter into the strait, into the Persian Gulf, to protect the hundreds, if not more, ships that are already in there, and then obviously the ones on the outside.
1: Again, that's Javed Ali, former senior director for counterterrorism at the National Security Council.
0: Michigan health officials continue to investigate an outbreak of cyclosporiasis and say preliminary results from testing point to produce as the potential source, but the investigation continues and the CDC is tracking cases across 31 states.
4: Michigan remains at the center of the cyclosporiasis outbreak. State health officials confirming more than 2,600 cases of the parasitic intestinal infection in the state and say early test results show lettuce or salad greens may be a potential source. Health officials say it's not pinpointed a specific brand or grower. Other states also seen an uptick in cases where symptoms can range from cramping and nausea and vomiting to severe diarrhea. Doctors say to lower the risk, clean any produce, and wash your hands often. Michelle Franzen, ABC News.
0: West Virginia officials say there are 47 cases of the illness in West Virginia in the past month, and officials say the state normally sees about 9 each year.
1: Sparking controversy, Facebook's parent company Meta is more than doubling the size of its data center in Richland Parish, Louisiana. The $50 billion project is expected to need 10 power plants for electricity. Governor Jeff Landry on the projected economic impact.
5: That is opportunity. That is how you lift people out of poverty. That's how you fix a broken state.
1: Critics say the data center could eventually use 6 times more power per day than the entire city of New Orleans on the hottest day of the summer.
0: And we told you this story yesterday. A grandfather is now recovering after that bison attack at Yellowstone National Park. He was thrown into the air over the weekend.
6: It happened Friday in the height of the summer tourism season. That bison inside a picnic area of the park.
7: Look out, bison!
6: And as it stops to rest, that grandfather and his grandson taking photos. That's when the buffalo stirs and charges. Grandfather, unable to escape, flipped 8 feet into the air. That grandfather suffered multiple broken bones. He's recovering after surgery. His grandson was not hurt.
0: And Daniel, they say bison can weigh up to 2,000 pounds and run 35 miles an hour. That's like getting hit by a Toyota Corolla.
1: As you said, small vehicle,
0: yeah.
1: Going county road speed.
0: Yeah, 35
1: no,
0: miles
1: you.
0: An hour.
1: Yeah,
0: it's
1: no,
0: like,
1: thank you.
0: Just like getting hit by a car. They urge you to keep 25 yards of distance because the animals can be unpredictable. It's a wild animal. It's not a petting zoo.
1: Right. Stay out of the way.
0: It's not
1: a, if there's
0: a petting
1: a fence,
0: zoo.
1: Stay outside of it.
0: Did you see the video of this?
1: I did.
0: Holy cow. That almost looked like something off Ridiculousness.
1: Crazy.
0: He just went airborne.
1: It's a Johnny Knoxville stunt.
0: It was. That's what it reminded me of.
1: Yeah.
0: Thankfully, he wasn't killed. He very well could have been.
1: Seriously.
0: 6:31 now. This is the morning news.

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14: 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DNR is wrapping up its efforts to put ID bans on 600 Canada geese around the state. Mike Peters, game bird biologist at DNR, tells us the point of putting these bans on the legs is so hunters can report killing one, and they'll be able to

0: Kill a banded bird. You can report the number online. See a link in the outdoors page of WVMetroNews.com. They're considered something of a trophy for waterfowl hunters. I'm Chris Lawrence with Outdoors Today on Metro News, the voice of West Virginia. 6:38 on the morning news. Now back to the sports desk. Daniel Woods is in, and Daniel, it won't be long until football season will be here.
1: That's right, Chris, with college football right around the corner, high school football right in the mix as well. There's a lot going on when it comes to the gridiron right now. That includes in the Sun Belt Conference, the home of the Marshall Thundering Herd. Marshall is picked third in the league's East Division with the release of the conference's preseason poll. James Madison is the number one team in the East Division, followed by Old Dominion ahead of the Herd. Troy is the first place pick in the West Division. The Trojans are coached by former WVU offensive coordinator Jared Parker. Marshall is also well represented on the Sun Belt preseason all-conference team. Quarterback Carlos Del Rio Wilson is the league's preseason offensive player of the year and one of six first-team all-conference picks for the Herd. He's joined by a pair of offensive linemen, Jalen Slappy and Tariq Montgomery, as well as tight end Toby Payne from Poca, wide receiver Adrian Norton, and defensive back Dayton Smith. Defensive lineman Braden Ward, a product of Riverside High School, is a second-team pick, alongside linebacker Javay Gilmore and return specialist Xavion Turner Bradshaw. You can read more on those selections at WVMetroNews.com. The high school football season is less than 2 months away, and programs around the state are starting to ramp up their workouts. Wheeling Park is aiming for more playoff success in Class Quad A, but will have to do it without two-time Kurt Warner Award-winning running back Brennan Wack. Head coach Chris Dougherty says the Patriots will be more balanced on offense this season under returning quarterback Jay Bortis.
2: We'll go back to it being 50-50, and that'll have to do, you know, a lot with Jay Bortis returning for his third year. His offseason was as good as I think he's had while he's been here. So we're really excited about what he can do. The game really slows down. If a kid has an opportunity to play 3 years of varsity football, that third year, it slows down for him, and we expect that for Jay.
1: See Joe Brocato's full visit with Wheeling Park at WVMetroNews.com. The West Virginia men's basketball team is going to have a late night in November, taking part in the Players Era 8 tournament in Las Vegas. The Mountaineers tip-off against Auburn is set for midnight Eastern time on November 17th. That's 9 o'clock local time in the desert as part of the tournament's first round that also includes Houston against Rutgers, Florida against Notre Dame, and Kansas against UNLV. The World Cup reaches semifinal play today with France and Spain meeting for a spot in the finals as one of the biggest favorites entering the competition will be eliminated today. That match kicks off at 3 p.m. France reached the semis with a 2-0 win against Morocco. Spain beat Belgium 2-1. The other semifinal is set for Wednesday between Argentina and England. The Major League Baseball All-Star Game is tonight in Philadelphia. The pitching matchup, Phillies ace Christopher Sanchez for the National League against Toronto Blue Jays star Dylan Cease for the American League. First pitch tonight at 8 o'clock. St. Louis Cardinals slugger Jordan Walker is this year's Home Run Derby champion. He hit the ball out on his final six swings to knock off Philadelphia's Kyle Schwarber and win the competition. Morning news time is 6:42.
3: I'm Kate Burdett on the Ohio News Network. An Ohio man is now facing charges after the shooting death of his one-year-old son. ONN's Danita Harris reports.
4: On Saturday, 35-year-old Deshaun Butler told police he and his son, Deshaun, were in a Columbus home when he was putting his gun away. He says he got distracted and stepped away without realizing the gun safe was still open. And that's when he claims a 20-month-old shot himself. Deshaun was taken to the hospital where he died. Butler is now facing felony child endangering charges.
3: Governor Mike DeWine is reacting to the sudden death of U.S. Senator Lindsey Graham from South Carolina. ONN's Sophia Perricone has more.
5: Ohio Governor Mike DeWine is reacting to Senator Graham's death, releasing a statement reading, quote, "Fran and I are so saddened by the death of our friend Lindsey Graham. Lindsey and I served together in the U.S. Senate. He was an effective and dedicated U.S. Senator." DeWine goes on to say, quote, "He had a great sense of humor and the ability to cut through political rhetoric and explain in understandable terms what an issue was really about." Senator Graham was up for re-election this year. Republicans must now find a candidate to replace him with a special primary on August 11th.
3: And this week, the U.S. Congress is expected to vote on the Sunshine Protection Act, a bill that would allow states to make daylight saving

0: in time permanent and end the twice-a-year clock change. I'm Kate Burdett on the Ohio News Network.
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2: This is Lieutenant Governor Jim Tressel. If you're driving and take a quick glance at your phone, more can happen than you might think. Because taking your eyes off the road for even just a moment is like driving the entire length of a football field blind. Don't let those few seconds distract you from what's right in front of you. Phones down, eyes up, Ohio.
3: Good morning. I'm John Walkup with your 7 News headlines on this finally Friday, July 12th. The Wheeling, Ohio County Health Department says there's been a slight increase in waterborne and foodborne illnesses as more people head outdoors during the summer months. Health officials say late spring into early summer is typically when they begin seeing more cases as families spend more time swimming, boating, and attending picnics and cookouts where food is often prepared and served outdoors. Health officials say there are some precautions you can take to avoid these illnesses during the summer months. Officials say even clear-looking water can contain harmful bacteria or parasites and should never be consumed untreated. Officials also remind residents to follow safe food handling practices by washing produce, keeping cold foods cold, and cooking meats thoroughly. West Virginia Treasurer Larry Pack stopped by Marshall County Thursday morning to present the county commission with a check for just over $4,100 through the state's unclaimed property program. The program has returned millions of dollars to West Virginians in recent years. Pack says there's still more than $500 million in unclaimed property waiting to be claimed, and his office is working to get that money back to its rightful owners. A program was announced to help domestic violence, assault, stalking, and human trafficking victims receive help without exposing sensitive info. The Address Confidentiality Program prevents abusers or potential abusers from using public records as a resource to find their victims. A participant in the program can use the provided substitute address in place of a real home address to receive mail, register to vote, DMV transactions, and enroll children in school. A state senator from Ohio is taking action after a natural gas explosion destroyed 3 homes and damaged dozens of others in Twinsburg. Senator Casey Weinstein is working on legislation to tighten rules for fiber line installations and make the process safer. He hopes to introduce the bill this month and move it quickly into hearings. And the St. Michael Parish Festival is back for its 10th year, beginning last night and runs through Saturday. There are games for kids, plenty of delicious food, prizes, raffles, and something for everyone. There will be live music each night from some of the best local artists and bands. It's a great opportunity to come out and enjoy community and fellowship. The fun continues today and Saturday from 5 to 11 p.m. That's a look at your 7 News headlines. Have a wonderful Friday and a fantastic weekend. I'm Johnny Walkup, working for you.
4: 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With a look at your local weather forecast for your Tuesday, plenty of sunshine, just a few clouds on a warm afternoon, a high near 93, the overnight low of 70 degrees under mainly clear skies, mostly sunny for your Wednesday with a high near 97. 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

0: Morning news time is 6:48. I'm Daniel Woods.
1: And I'm Chris Lawrence.
0: The state's attorney general says his office will continue its fight against a foster care lawsuit at the U.S. District Court level.
2: A federal judge has rejected a stay in a request for a class action suit against the state foster care system. Attorney General J.B. McCuskey says poverty and substance abuse have caused those numbers to balloon.
3: If you have a child, you need to make sure that that child is taken care of. If you are someone who has taken the step to bring life into this world, that life is your responsibility.
2: A new round of discovery is underway. The trial could start next spring. I'm Mike Nolting for WVMetroNews.com.
1: A maker of advanced technology warfare components will locate in Berkeley County. Helsing announced plans Monday to create a manufacturing facility in Martinsburg. General Manager Jennifer McCardle said the facility is part of national security.
4: Modern deterrence isn't dependent just on advanced technologies. It's dependent on the industrial capacity to scale that technology with speed. I mean, to put it simply, and I think we all know this, factories win wars.
1: The company will make its HX-2 strike drone that's battle-proven in Ukraine. They plan to make 2,000 of them a month and will employ at least 60 highly skilled workers in jobs averaging $125,000 a year in pay.
0: A federal judge has ruled with West Virginia in a dispute with the Department of Justice over voter registration data. The DOJ was demanding West Virginia's voter information, such as birth dates, partial Social Security numbers, and driver's license numbers. Metro News statewide correspondent Brad McElhenney says the state successfully challenged the DOJ suit.
5: West Virginia's Secretary of State, Chris Warner, asked a federal judge to toss the case. And now, U.S. District Judge Thomas Johnston, a George W. Bush appointee, entered an order to dismiss it.
0: Federal district courts have dismissed the Justice Department's suits in 11 other states.
1: A former Musselman middle school teacher will stand trial in November on charges of sexually assaulting a student. 47-year-old Luke Sino appeared before a Berkeley County judge on Monday. He had been indicted on 14 counts tied to the incident.
0: In Raleigh County, Beckley police say a man's been arrested for the theft of more than $4,500 worth of metal. The material, including copper, was hauled away in a U-Haul. Charged is 42-year-old David Linkswire. And a warrant is out for a second man, 34-year-old Wesley Plumley, for the June 26th heist at West Virginia Health and Cooling in Beckley.
1: N-scale officials are looking for ways to stop mud spillage near the Monarch Compute construction site. The site is located north of Point Pleasant. Flooding caused mud and water to go into the nearby Meadowland Estates subdivision over the weekend, making it the second time that's happened in a two-month span. Site manager Jason Bechtel says they're taking care of those impacted residents.
6: We'll continue to work with them as we move forward. We are in constant and direct communication with the affected families and, again, are currently on site taking care of their immediate needs, making sure those crawl spaces are cleaned out.
1: And he says the Thresher group of engineers who visited the site Monday may have some suggestions to improve it.
6: To help identify and make sure that our processes and that our systems are as efficient as possible and making sure that we identify anything coming up.
1: N-scale is building a data center on the site and recently held a hiring event. Company officials say there could be over 100 permanent jobs created by that data center.
0: Braxton County residents will not be able to beat the heat in two popular swimming beaches for now. The local health department found higher than acceptable levels of coliform in recent tests at Burnsville and Sutton Lakes. Burnsville Lake project manager Michael McCoy says this is a safety decision.
7: They have thresholds, for total chloroforms and E. coli that you can't exceed. And our E. coli was well under the threshold, but the total coliforms were higher than the threshold for a public swimming area.
0: McCoy says it's unclear what caused the increase of coliform.
7: It could be a variety of things. Sometimes it's related to, like, if we have any a group of geese hanging out on the close to the beach or on the beach, and then the fecal matter that usually will trigger that.
0: Health department officials say they need 3 days without rainfall before testing the water quality again. Until officials give the go-ahead, the beaches remain closed.
1: Pendleton County authorities have identified an individual who died while rock climbing at Seneca Rocks. 76-year-old Mike Robinson was attempting to scale the east face of the rocks on Saturday when he fell to his death.
0: The Lewis County Sheriff's Department hopes the public can help locate those responsible for damage to the Lewis County High School football field. Deputies are looking for a blue truck and a side-by-side video surveillance showed a male suspect wearing yellow sunglasses, and damage was considerable, but officials are working to make repairs in time for the start of the season.
1: Morning News Time is 6:53.

0: In 1914, the same year the first commercial flight soared and the Panama Canal opened, Greer Industries was born. Herbert and Agnes Greer began in Morgantown, West Virginia, striking the first pick into the limestone formation that would become the backbone of one of the state's great industrial legacies. From the roads we drive on, the buildings we build, and the communities we serve, Greer Industries has been delivering quality for decades. At Greer Industries, we've been improving lives for more than a century.
1: That is the call of a ring-tailed lemur resonating through the wildlands of Madagascar. And that familiar sound is the call of an African elephant from the vast savannas of northern Kenya. These animals speak different languages, but they both have the same story to tell. Their species are in trouble, their habitats are being altered at a rapid rate, and damaged habitat means less food and less places to live. While we have reintroduced more than 40 endangered species, we cannot return them to a home that does not exist. Rescuing an animal is only half the battle. So please join San Diego Zoo Global Wildlife Conservancy in our efforts to preserve and conserve the native habitats of our endangered species and ensure that the wild places are filled with the wild calls of their inhabitants for generations to come. Join us now at endextinction.org.
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12: Eric Morris is the first new head coach at Oklahoma State since 2001. 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
12: Eric Morris played receiver at Texas Tech. He was also an assistant coach there. He replaced Mike Gundy as head coach at Oklahoma State during the offseason, coming to Oklahoma State from North Texas.
16: I've been in the Big 12 as a player and a coach, and Oklahoma State was so good in my memories. You know, I remember going to Boone Pickens, how rowdy it was, the paddles, you know, slapping against the wall, the student section on fire. And so, you know, my memories were always good, and a bunch of 8-win teams, 9-win teams, 10-win teams, you know, won the Big 12 in 2012. So I didn't have any of these bad memories. Now, when I got there, I had to sit back and realize that there have been kids that are in this program that have been there for 2 years that hadn't experienced walking in that locker room after winning a conference game. And so that was something really unique for me because my memories were great, and then I had to realize a bunch of our players' memories haven't been great in the recent past. And so obviously me bringing a lot of my staff with me was huge. You know, we have 42 new guys in our operations staff-wise. 35 of those came with me. All of our position coaches came. So I wasn't worried about that as much as formulating and getting these guys to believe in themselves in the locker room. And so we spent a ton of time breathing confidence in these guys. A ton of success, but we needed a hard reset, I felt like. And it's also helped that we were able to bring, you know, 19 guys with us from North Texas that really understood how we operate on a day-to-day, understand the standard, how we operate.
12: Oklahoma State was 1-11 last year. They've lost 20 consecutive Big 12 contests. The Mountaineers will open Big 12 play in 2026, hosting the Cowboys September 26th. With the Golden Blue Report, I'm Kyle Wiggs, Metro News Sports.
2: 6:59 in the morning news. Coming up the next hour on the morning news, we will hear more about a German-based defense contractor that has announced plans to open a manufacturing site in Berkeley County. Also, Dave Wilson has today's commentary. We'll get the entertainment report on more news, sports, and weather, so stick around. For Daniel Woods, I'm Chris Lawrence, and you're listening to Metro.
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17: From ABC News, I'm Brian Clark. President Trump says the U.S. is the guardian of the Strait of Hormuz and that a blockade will resume today. He also said the U.S. should be reimbursed for protecting ships.
18: I want to be reimbursed because we're protecting a very rich portion of the world. We're spending money. And so what we've done is we are going to be reimbursed for protection. We're protecting by the countries that we're helping.
17: It's not clear how he could enforce that toll or if he has any legal authority to do so. Meanwhile, the U.S. overnight struck targets in Iran. Iran, meanwhile, has struck ships in the Strait of Hormuz. And Javed Ali, a former senior counterterrorism director on the National Security Council, says,
19: "Doesn't look like diplomacy is on track, and it almost seems like we're back to square one."
17: New York's Governor Kathy Hochul has imposed a first-in-the-nation moratorium on construction of new large data centers for 1 year, pending an evaluation of their impacts on the economy and utilities, and so the state could set up frameworks to regulate future construction. A man in Maine was shot and killed by ICE agents Monday, and state officials say he was not the target of the investigation. That's the second fatal ICE-involved shooting in less than a week. Last week's deadly shooting in Houston is under investigation.
20: In each fatal incident involving ICE agents, the federal government steps in and controls the investigation. Sean Teer, the district attorney in Houston, says he's hitting a brick wall as he looks into the killing last week of Lorenzo Salgado Araujo.
21: The federal government is not collaborating to this point with us in this investigation.
20: After months of negotiations, the Trump administration has provided evidence long sought by investigators looking into January's killing of ICE protesters Renee Good and Alex Pretty in Minneapolis. Jim Ryan, ABC News.
17: U.S. Marshals Service says a deputy marshal was shot and killed Monday while serving an arrest warrant in Alexandria, Louisiana. The suspect is in custody. You're listening to ABC News.
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17: First World Cup semifinal takes place today in Dallas, a 3 p.m. Eastern time kickoff for France and Spain right now in Paris. It's Bastille Day, and this year, for the first time, there's a military parade. Organizers say it's to mark Europe's reawakening. The U.S. military is not taking part. Short circuits may have caused the weekend fire at a bar in Bangkok that killed at least 28 people, says ABC's James Longman at the foreign desk.
0: There was panic and confusion inside as many struggled to find the exits. Usa initially heard a boom, saying many inside had no way out. She used a chair to break a bar window to find her friends, but it was too late. They both died. Authorities believe the fire sending many people running to the back of the venue where they died. Officials say some exits were blocked or inaccessible.
17: A federal judge in Florida has referred President Trump's attorneys for potential discipline over the $10 billion lawsuit they filed against the IRS that resulted in the creation of the Anti-Weaponization Fund. That fund is now defunct after protests from Republicans. The district judge criticized the lawyers for using the court to, quote, earmark billions of dollars from American taxpayers. And astronomers have discovered space sugar. Researchers using radio telescopes found it in a large gas cloud, a sugar that's found in raspberries and self-tanners. I'm Brian Clark, ABC News.
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4: I'm Kate Burdett on the Ohio News Network. An Ohio man is now facing charges after the shooting death of his one-year-old son. ONN's Danita Harris reports.
5: On Saturday, 35-year-old Deshaun Butler told police he and his son Deshaun were in a Columbus home when he was putting his gun away. He says he got distracted and stepped away without realizing the gun safe was still open. And that's when he claims a 20-month-old shot himself. Deshaun was taken to the hospital where he died. Butler is now facing felony child endangering charges.
4: Governor Mike DeWine is reacting to the sudden death of U.S. Senator Lindsey Graham from South Carolina. ONN's Sophia Perricone has more.
25: Ohio Governor Mike DeWine is reacting to Senator Graham's death, releasing a statement reading, quote, Fran and I are so saddened by the death of our friend Lindsey Graham. Lindsey and I served together in the U.S. Senate. He was an effective and dedicated U.S. Senator. DeWine goes on to say, quote, he had a great sense of humor and the ability to cut through political rhetoric and explain in understandable terms what an issue was really about. Senator Graham was up for re-election this year. Republicans must now find a candidate to replace him with a special primary on August 11th.
4: And this week, the U.S. Congress is expected to vote on the Sunshine Protection Act, a bill that would allow states to make daylight saving time permanent and end the twice-a-year clock change. I'm Kate Burdett on the Ohio News Network.
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9: Hello, everyone. From the Watchdog, I'm Darnell Foster. With a look at your local weather forecast for your Tuesday, plenty of sunshine, just a few clouds on a warm afternoon, a high near 93, the overnight low of 70 degrees under mainly clear skies, mostly sunny for your Wednesday with a high near 97. 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

0: Good morning, and welcome to the morning show. Well, it's not Howard Monroe. It's not Slider and Stack. It's a Slider and Beresford. It's Bear and Bob this morning at 7:10 on your Tuesday morning. Good morning, Bear.
1: Good morning, Bob.
0: How are things out in the big town of Pickerington, Ohio?
1: They're good. Looks like it's going to be another really nice day here. So what a better way to get up, start the morning with a little radio, then get going after that.
0: Get to the pool. What I really enjoyed about this morning was it was a cool morning. When you walk outside, you didn't get that feeling of, the humidity, the muggy feeling when you walk right out there. So a little cool this morning, but do not let that fool you. We are at 67 degrees right now here in downtown Wheeling, looking for a high today in the 90s. So lots of sunshine. It's going to be a hot one. The weather brought to you by our good friends at Ogabee Park Resort, the official weather sponsor of the Watchdog Radio Network. All right, it's Bear and I again this morning. Shane Stack is somewhere. Probably Mickey Mouse is offering him a job down there. Don't you figure, Bear? Some big shot down in Florida is offering him something.
1: Yeah, they're probably working on a special set of ears for him at this point there to make
0: golden ears. Yes.
1: Yep. Yeah. Getting right in there. So
0: So it's Bear and I.
1: So is he still at Disney right now?
0: I don't know if I had it messed up. They were going to go see a big chunk of Florida this time around. I know he was going to be in the Tampa area. I know they were going to do Disney, but I'm not sure the itinerary, which one came first. But I know he's still in Florida. And Howard is home. Howard is on the mend. Howard is working hard to get back here. He'll be back here before you know it here in just a couple weeks. But today, just like yesterday, it is Bear and Bob, Slider and Beresford. We are filling in. Not a lot of big-time news, it looks like, Bear. Overnight, a couple issues here in Wheeling and in the county. And I want to get your opinion. Is that the same kind of issues that you're having out there in Pickerington? Now, set the stage, Bear. If we're heading west on 70, we're heading to Columbus. Pickerington is a little bit before you get to Columbus, and then just being like an idiot on like me, what side of the interstate is it? Are you heading north or you head south when you get off the interstate?
1: You head south right before Columbus. The Bryce Road is the exit after Pickerington, which is what most people consider. They're starting to get to Columbus at Bryce Road, and then you get to 270 is about a half mile past Bryce Road. So I'm about 2.5 miles or so before you get to 270, which is the loop around Columbus. But yeah, when you get off, if you get off the exit, you go right, you go to Reynoldsburg, you go left, you come to Pickerington.
0: All right. So we'll talk about some of the issues that we are experiencing here in the Wheeling area from the Frio Stack Auction Service text line from Shane Stack. Good morning, Shane. The family is in Tampa for the Shriners convention, so good luck with that. Sounds to me like they went to Disney first, and then they're wrapping up in Tampa.
1: Yeah. All right. I would say that's where you're at with it.
0: Man, I think today is what is known as the deadest day for sports. There's nothing, absolutely nothing. There wasn't much yesterday. You had the Home Run Derby, which I used to be so into. I mean, I went to one in Pittsburgh at Three River Stadium, and it was one of those things that I'll never forget. Ken Griffey Jr. put on a show. The Big Hurt, what was his name, first baseman for the White Sox?
1: Frank Thomas.
0: Frank Thomas hit the furthest baseball that I've ever seen in my life. You talk about crushing it. It had to go 500 feet, maybe plus. But I was really into that. I couldn't wait to watch that Home Run Derby. Did not watch a pitch last night. I did my homework. Let me see, in the 9 o'clock hour, we're going to take a look at Kevin Costner. Not the Westerns, not the whole body of work, and I'm a big fan of Kevin Costner. But he's done a few baseball movies. And Bob Westfall, whose opinion I value very, very much. Brian Beresford, who I'm talking to right now, whose opinion I very, very trust his opinion. They both said that this Kevin Costner movie, baseball movie, that I have not seen yet, well, until yesterday, might be the best of the bunch. Bob Westwall called it the best baseball movie he's ever seen. So I did my homework last night. Last night was a TV night, and I have now completed The Love of the Game. I think, yes, The Love of the Game.
1: For Love of the Game.
0: For Love of the Game. All right, I knew I was going to screw it up. For Love of the Game. Now, I believe there's another Kevin Costner baseball movie out there. Not during his career, but in one of the most underrated movies. And you talk about a chick flick. And Barry, you did not do your homework assignment, did you? I told you I would watch The Love of the Game, and you said you would watch The Upside of Anger. You did not watch The Upside of Anger.
1: I did not get to watch The Upside of Anger. I messed up there. I was watching the Home Run Derby, Bob, so I had that way I had input on it here in this first
0: If you're listening to us this morning and you are somewhat a Kevin Costner fan, or you're a big-time Kevin Costner fan, I think it's really his most underrated movie, and he plays a retired baseball player who happens to be a talk show host. And it's a great storyline. There's twist. Just really, really good. So if you're in the house, if it's too hot for you later on out there and you're looking for a movie, I did it last night and I enjoyed myself. And we'll get into whether it was a two thumbs up, a half a thumb, or whatever later in the 9 o'clock hour. But I did and I enjoyed it. And we'll talk about that later. We have a date.
1: When you sent that to me, I didn't realize Kevin Costner was in that movie. I thought you were just saying that was another baseball game about a retired big leaguer that was very good. I didn't realize it was a Costner movie, or I definitely would have. I would have made two or three hours aside there to make sure I got that in for this conversation. I missed that one on the text.
0: And I don't want to scare you off, but Jan is really going to like this movie too. It's a really good movie, so I can't wait to get your review on that one. You're going to get my review on The Love of the Game at the 9 o'clock hour. Today, I believe it's today, is Cow Appreciation Day, correct, Bear?
1: It is Cow Appreciation Day today, Bob. National Cow Appreciation Day.
0: And when you really think about it, out of all the animals out there that we depend on, that we take for granted, your cow, it has to be right there in the list, right, Bear?
1: I mean, it might be at the very top, Bob. It has to be. It's on the Mount Rushmore, no doubt, without a doubt. But I would say it's definitely up there. And for me, I'd say it's probably number one.
0: I right off the top of my head, I think the only ones I can ever remembering honoring a cow would be South Park. That is their mascot, the South Park cows. If you're a South Park fan, so you already knew that. So. After we talk to Zach after the bottom of the hour, and he's just going to tell us how scorching hot it is going to be today and the rest of the week. But then we're going to take a look at cows. Do you appreciate them? Have you ever worked around them? Have you ever spent any time on a farm? Whether they were beef cows, milking cows? We'll talk about that a little bit because I do appreciate cows. At 8 o'clock, the actual anniversary date was Sunday. But it was kind of like the final report on the whole Joe Paterno Penn State scandal. So Bear and I are going to look at that. And I reached out to our friend Howard Carnell, who is a big-time Penn State fan. And I told him, I said, look, I don't want to speak for Bear, but I bet we both come down pretty hard on Joe Pa and the whole Penn State program. So Howard is going to join us, Bear. We'll get his input. And I think he's going to kind of stick up for the old Nittany Lions. A little bit.
1: I have a feeling he might. Hopefully, he still likes us after that segment, Bob.
0: Right. Well, I don't think it'll get that heated. But, yeah, it might be good radio. We have another date today, and I've got so many papers here. Let me see if I can find it right off the bat. We have another date today. On this date in 1881, one of the most notorious bad guys, Western outlaws, or just all-around criminals. 145 years ago today, Billy the Kid was shot down. I think that's
1: so they
0: a,
1: say.
0: Well, yeah. And what is crazy was Saturday night was another movie night for me. I don't do a lot of movie nights. But I found this movie on Netflix, and I was into it. And it was a Western, and I was really into it until towards the end when this old guy, Old Henry was the name of the Western. He tells everybody he's Billy the Kid. So I said, my goodness. So we're talking about it today, 145 years ago. Supposedly, Pat Garrett, he gunned down Billy the Kid. And we'll get into that. But off the bat, Bear, do you think he was really the badass that we have portrayed him? Or do you think through the years the legend has grown with Billy the Kid?
1: I would say a little bit of both from all the research I've done and what I've seen and heard there. But, yeah, I think he's definitely one of them that's got a little bit of folklore about him that the legend grows and grows the further – the more movies that are made about it and the further removed you get from people who can pass on history to history to history that actually have some background of it.
0: And as I said earlier, I am a big Kevin Costner fan. I think maybe in my lifetime, the guys that closer to my age – not the John Waynes, the Robert Duvall, the Burt Reynolds, the Gene Hackman. Those guys, they had been around before I came around. But as far as actors, you know, in the movies that I have gone to and have appreciated, Bear, where are you at on this? I have Kevin Costner right at the top. I've got him ahead of Tom Cruise. I've got him ahead of Harrison Ford. I've even got him ahead of Tom Hanks.
1: Yeah, I mean, I'm a big Costner fan also. The baseball movies we talked about, love Tin Cup. Definitely one of my favorite movies there. Yeah, I'm just – and then he came out with – when he was in Yellowstone here on the TV series, really liked his role in that. Draft Day, even though it was about the Browns, liked that one with Costner. And he's
0: hated
1: really
0: that one.
1: Good sports movie person for sure, yeah. Really good sports movie person for sure, and – yeah, I'm a Costner fan for sure.
0: So we're going to talk baseball movies. And Bear said, yeah, you hadn't seen this For Love of the Game? No, I hadn't. And when I looked at it, some of the bits and pieces that you get on YouTube, I thought, oh, man, this is going to be cheesy. And then Bob Westfall yesterday said, I think it's the greatest baseball movie of all time. So I had no choice but to watch it. Thank you, Comcast. $4, that wasn't too bad. Kelly Preston is in it, and man, is she beautiful. And it was fun. It was nice just to sit there by myself and to watch the movie. But in my opinion, Kevin Costner has made four baseball movies. Field of Dreams, The Upside of Anger, which nobody has ever really heard of, Love of the Game, and Bull Durham. So at the 9 o'clock hour, we'll talk about these baseball movies. I'll tell you what I thought, where I stand, where I have Love of the Game in my ranking. So we'll do that at 9 o'clock. And at 9:30, Barry, you spent a good amount of time at the beach. Is it Shark Week? What week's coming up here?
1: Shark Week's coming up in like 2 weeks on TV, but today is National Shark Awareness Day is what today is, Bob. That's another. We got a lot of stuff going on today. We got National Cow Day. Billy the Kid died. National Shark Awareness Day is today.
0: Wow. A jam-packed show. And it's been a while since I've been in the ocean. But when I tell you this, in my 20s and even my 30s, that's all I did when I would go to the ocean. I would spend the entire day actually in the water itself. I would swim at night. People told me I was crazy. I had people that had to walk away because they couldn't stand to watch me out there beyond the surf at night. I said, there ain't nothing in here at night that's not in here in the daytime. I used to do that, and I used to enjoy it. I used to love to be knocked under the waves at night. It's an incredible feeling that I wouldn't do today. Are you a nighttime ocean person, Bear?
1: I probably wouldn't anymore. And I'm like you. When I was younger at the beach sometimes, you know what I mean? And you're like, oh, it's cool. Let's head out. It's at the ocean at night here. But now, no. I mean, I think we're talking about shark awareness. I think that the shark's become a little bit more aware of getting closer to the to the shore at night, it seems like. So, yeah, I think with everything, I kind of stay out of there at night.
0: Yeah, I heard that myself. So it is shark awareness. And I think what they're telling you is you got to be careful. If you're, they're only one place, right? I mean, you go to some aquariums, you'll see sharks. But you're only going to really run into a shark in the ocean. So I think they're telling you, you better be aware. And not kidding around, what are the average as far as on the, just on the East Coast, Bear? 1-2 deaths for sure. You know someone is going to get bit by a shark pretty good in the ocean.
1: Yeah, I would say, I'll look that up before we get when we get into that segment. But, yeah, I'd say there's definitely, you get some shark bites, shark attacks here. It seems like you get a lot of bites. You don't hear a ton about people dying from them right off the bat. Or, you know, when you're not coming in and being, there's not many jaws where they're just swallowing them and eating them whole and then the pool of blood just fills the ocean. But it seems like you do get a lot of sightings where maybe somebody gets their leg or arm or something bit there while they're out there. But, yeah, I'll try to find those numbers as we get into that at the 9:30 segment.
0: 7:26, it is Slatter and Stack without a Stack. It's Slatter and Beresford. Bear and Bob filling in for Slatter or for Stack as we fill in for Howard Monroe. Again, 7:26 on your Tuesday morning, 68 degrees here in downtown Wheeling. Looks like it is going to be a hot one. Barry, yesterday evening I was downtown, and I don't know if it was up and working when you were here in the summertime or if we made it down that far during the Italian festival, but it was a little bit controversial when they first put it in. But, man, I love to see happy people. And when I drove by West Banco Arena last night, and I think what they call a splash pad, and it's just this water shooting up out of the cement, and the kids were laughing and having so much fun just running through it. I don't know, there was probably 6 or 8 kids down there, and I thought, man, what a great addition. You know, especially on a hot day like this, the parents were sitting somewhat in the shade on the benches and just watching their kids enjoy themselves. Do you have anything like, I think they're called splash pads, Bear? Do you have those up there in Pickerington?
1: Some of the pools have splash pads off to the side of them. Not the one that I go to, but I know the ones we used to have would have little splash pads where kids could run through them, or they would have like the structures built and the water would be leaking on them from the top or spraying down on them from the top. But yeah, Bob, last year at the Italian Festival, when me and the boys went down to the to West Banco there to look at the Hall of Fame stuff. All the stuff inside West Banco, the splash pads were there, and I think that's when they were worried about, because that's before they had the homeless. They were worried about them using them for showers and stuff at that point, too. I think that's when they were just getting started with them, if I remember correctly.
0: All I got to see yesterday was just kids having a good time, just really having a good time. And as I sat there for just a few seconds watching, it really seemed to me like the parents appreciated it, because they're kind of cool, and it's really good to sit there and watch your kids have a good time. A couple other things looks like making news here this morning, Bear. Citizens in Elm Grove got together. A lot of flooding issues down here. Again, is that something that you experience there? Are you away from running water? And does it appear you have pretty good drainage in Pickerington?
1: There's areas that get flooded, like where the the football field for one of the schools was kind of down in a little bit of a flood zone, and there's a park down there. You get a lot of heavy rains, that'll fill up with kind of maybe like John Marshall used to, if you remember that. When you get a lot of rain, you would get like a little lake look there that used to fill up. My house has got pretty good. I'm up just a little bit. I mean, I'm on flat land, and I'm not like on a hill or nothing, but we don't really get that much flooding here. But just, I mean, the house that's not even but 200 yards down, their whole yard gets flooded every time we get big rain. So we get some, but it doesn't get too awful bad here on the roads and everything. It drains quick, and there's never been no serious flooding here except for that one area down there by the old football fields.
0: And, of course, last June we had the tragic flood that came through Valley Grove and Tridolphian. Places there in Elm Grove, but it just seems like it is on most citizens' minds here in the Wheeling area. So that's something else that is out there. And Bear, another thing that's making a lot of news here in Wheeling, in the Wheeling area, but I think maybe coast to coast even, and we'll see about your area. I know you can picture the old Center Foundry heading into Warwood. It was on the left-hand side going up River Road. Really tough job in there, hot job, a dirty job. And it had been there for forever. And the property was bought, and they're going to tear it down. And it's one of these data centers that is the proposal. It is the plan to go in there. Again, I'm going to ask you another question about where you are close to the Columbus area. Do you get a lot of talk about these data centers?
1: Yeah, they're talking about putting one right here, right pretty much on between the Pickerington-Reynoldsburg area like we were talking about out there. And, Bob, this is the warehouse capital of the world here with from Potashla, which is the exit before Pickerington to Pickerington. They have done nothing but build these, taking all the farmland and built these huge, huge warehouses. And it just doesn't, every time you drive up through there, they're building a new one. And these things are massive. I'm talking, it's almost unbelievable how big these buildings are and how many they just build and build and build. There's just rows of them. And now they're talking, data centers up in the New Albany, which is a little bit north of me. But yeah, now they're in the works for putting one right here on the right on the edge of the Pickerington city line, and the people are fighting back against trying to make sure that doesn't happen. But I don't think once they buy land and they have their mindset, I'm pretty sure they're going in.
0: Yeah, it looks like there was another meeting last night, and it looks like the consensus is not just wanting answers. It seems to me a lot of these people have already made their mind up, and they want no parts of these data centers. And I'm still in the middle of the road on them. I mean, jobs are jobs and times are changing. And we'll see. But I don't live up there. You know, I'm not going to be affected by this, I don't believe. Now, we talked a lot of sports yesterday. We did a whole good old boys segment from 9 to 10. We won't do that today. But, Bear, I thought there was a couple interesting ESPN polls that you brought to my attention. Now, these don't mean nothing. These are just so-called football big shots that think they know a lot about the NFL. They came out with some of these, what was it, top 10 quarterback? What else do you have there?
1: Yeah, the top 10 quarterbacks that ESPN put out yesterday, Bob, was actually done by the coaches, executives, and scouts. So this one's
0: well, they should know.
1: In depth. And I was a little bit shocked when I looked at the rankings on this. I'll run it down here real quick for you. It was you got Josh Allen with number one, which I can see that. Patrick Mahomes still at number two, coming off of a bad year, coming off of torn ACL and meniscus here. So we'll be interested to see what he does. Old man Stafford is at number three, which coming off of a really, really good year. They still got the Joe Burrow belief in there at number four. Lamar Jackson at number five. Here's where we start getting into it. Dak Prescott, they have his number six quarterback in the NFL right now. Justin Herbert at seven. Drake May has jumped up to eight after last season. Jared Goff still hanging in there at number nine. And Caleb Williams, the Bears quarterback, is in there at number 10.
0: Well, right off the top of your head, who did they miss, on your opinion? Who did they screw up?
1: I mean, there's a Super Bowl winning quarterback that's had two really good years in a row named Sam Bradford, I would say, would deserve to be in that top 10 currently right now. Trevor Lawrence had an incredible year last year. I would put him ahead of pretty much Prescott, Goff, and Williams for sure. I mean, he would be right there.
0: Did Mayo like to
1: miss? Lamar Jackson's done. Basically done. And then what about Jalen Hurts? He's won a Super Bowl. He's been to another Super Bowl. All he does is find ways to win.
0: What about Mayo?
1: I think Drake May is at number eight. They have him at eight on here.
0: May.
1: So yeah, they gave him a little bit. They gave him some wreck there. But, I mean, Dak Prescott being ahead of some of those guys, that he's never really done anything in the playoffs. Herbert's, as much as we love him, he's failed in the playoffs. I think he's got the potential to be up there. And then, because they put people, I mean, Burrow, Jackson, and Herbert, they're kind of there off of what they think they can do more than what they've really accomplished, I think. Williams and May are off of one good year. Jared Goff's still there. But, I mean, you're looking at Hurts and Bradford both have Super Bowls here recently. And not in Bradford, I could see a little bit, but I'm not Bradford, Darnold. I keep saying Bradford. Sam Darnold. I can see being there with, I mean, you just won a Super Bowl and you had a big year before that with the Vikings, and we see what happened to the Vikings after he left. So I don't know, Bob. There's some missing on there, and these are from coaches and executives and scouts. So maybe they're seeing some stuff that we aren't seeing and still see some flaws in these guys. But based off of last year and what Trevor Lawrence did, I think he would have to be in that top 10 also.
0: And the other thing is, I mean, you go from 1 year and then maybe even you're hurt, and the next year the stats aren't nearly as good. The quarterback that I think the jury is still out on, Bear, is the young quarterback in Washington that came out gangbusters. I think he was the offensive
1: Jaden Daniels.
0: I think he was the offensive rookie of the year, and then he had injury problems last year. Do you think he gets it together?
1: Yeah, if he stays healthy, I think he's got – he's a guy that I really wanted the Steelers to take, and then he – from watching him in college, but then by the end of that season with LSU and then from the combines, he shot way up. I think was he the second overall pick in that draft, I think, Bob. So once he got to the end of the season in the combines, he went from a second-day pick to pretty much a second pick in the draft. But, yeah, I think he'll be all right if he stays healthy. He's got a slender frame and body and the way he plays with the running ability. But, man, he looked really, really good that rookie year. But sometimes that happens. I mean, C.J. Stroud looked unbelievable when he came out there for a year. And then now he seems to be struggling a little bit. See if he gets it back together. But, yeah, I think it'll be interesting to see what Daniels does this year.
0: 736, Zach Gasquet is on hold. He is ready to go. Going to tell us just how hot it is going to be today, and it looks like the rest of the week also. Again, Slider and Stack without Stack. Shane is still in Florida. Brian Beresford is here with us this morning, and we'll take a break. When we come back, we'll go to Zach, and again, we'll just see how hot it's going to be today. You're listening to The Morning Show on the Watchdog Radio Network.
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0: Welcome back to Slider and Beresford, filling in for Shane Stack as we fill in for Howard Monroe. Let's bring into the show morning meteorologist down at the Big 7, Zach Gasquy. Zach, it's just too hot. Everybody tells you that, though, right? Everybody.
1: Yeah, that's true, Bob. They do. Good morning to both of y'all. It's definitely going to be another hot one today. Not terribly hot, I don't think. I don't think the muggy weather will be that oppressive as it was last go around with the hot weather. But I think there will still be some humidity out there, so it might feel a touch unpleasant as always. But again, we're starting off this morning pretty nice. Got some areas of light fog around, but other than that, got sunny skies from what I can see on our traffic cameras, and also dry conditions here, traffic moving smoothly. So it looks like a pretty good morning, if I do have to say so.
0: Yeah, I agree 100% with you. I was about 4:30, I was up and about, and the first thing that I noticed was, man, it cooled down. It really cooled down last night, and we talk about it all the time. To me, that is the perfect summer day, where it's cool in the morning, and then as the day goes on, it gets warm. But when the sun goes down, it cools off a little bit. Bear, you hang out at the pool more than just about anybody I know. Those days where it's real humid, does that run you in the house, or do you just say, "Nah, we got to tough it out, boys"?
2: That we tough it out. Usually, I wait till the adult swim breaks, where it's which is a quarter till the top of the hour. So them 45 minutes sitting out there in the sun and humidity can get long trying to wait to get that dive in, but. It makes it better, though, because you get all hot. You get so hot, then you dive into the cool pool. And you're like, oh, that's what it's worth there. And on days like today, you can't wait till 5 o'clock where I'm at because the sun gets behind some trees and where we sit's in the shade. So once you hit that 5, 6, 7 o'clock hour, you get that shade and a little bit of breeze, and it's a really good feeling after these hot days like today as you want to be.
0: And, Zach, you probably figured it out by now that I'm not the smartest guy out there, and I don't drink water. even in the hot days, you think anybody would have a damn canteen hooked on their hip. But I just don't drink water. I drink Powerade, but that's not water, is it? I mean, people should really, really drink water on days like today.
1: Well, yeah, I think, water and Gatorade they're kind of complementary in a way because, water keeps you hydrated, but Gatorade and, Powerade, they replenish your electrolytes, which water does not do. And so, if you're sweating a lot, Gatorade and Powerade would be good drinks to drink. So, water is definitely, I don't think you could ever go without either or. You need water, of course, it's essential to all life. But Gatorade is, Powerade are special because they help you replenish your electrolytes, but you lose a lot during sweat, and those drinks certainly help you. Water does not replenish your electrolytes, so in my opinion, they're complementary. You can probably you can drink water or drink Gatorade, and you can probably just be just fine.
0: Barry, you have no trouble drinking water, right? You drink water most of the day.
2: Nah. Yeah, I pretty much have a full cup of water with me all day long. I probably drink too much water, honestly, but yep. I try not to drink pop anymore because I always drink stuff all day long. When you drink pop, you start drinking 8, 10, 12 cans a day.
0: Oh, and that
2: isn't great for you, Bob.
0: So it's killing me.
2: I switched over to water here and try to stay away from pop.
0: Yeah, I mean, I wish, right now,

0: I don't know if they still are. I'm going to go up there. That's how desperate I am. But right now at Walmart at the Highlands, you can get a whole case of Pepsi for $10. And anybody that drinks Pepsi knows that is one hell of a deal. But you know what, guys? I wish something could get through me other than a heart attack or a stroke that really would give me the incentive to just walk away. This time around, usually in the summertime, by the time we get to July, I have weaned myself off. I've pushed myself away from the Pepsi can. But I'm having a really hard time, and my body shows it. I just 20 pounds just like that by drinking Pepsi. And, Zach, you don't have a problem with sweet drinks, do you?
1: No, you know, in fact, sweet tea is kind of my alcoholic beverage in a way because I just like to drink it so much. And it's not good for you either if you're outside doing activities. Sweet tea, definitely not the way to go. But, if you're inside, you're just relaxing or something like that, then, sweet tea is definitely, for me, a good choice. But, if you're outside cutting grass or maybe you're at the pool, probably not the best choice. I'd probably go with maybe water or Gatorade or something like that. So I think that, I do love my sweet drinks. I have a little Stanley cup here full of Diet Coke. So I guess that that shows you how much I enjoy drinking, those soft drinks and sugary drinks there. But, I don't let it, I drink plenty of water throughout the day. I make sure to do that. So, I don't have to deal with the nasty, side effects like kidney stones or anything that comes with sugary drinks. So I just make sure to drink as much water as I can throughout the day.
0: Well, another problem I have is I'm such a glutton. So if we were going to have sweet tea, don't bring me a pitcher, because I'm going to drink that. I enjoy it. I drink not because I'm thirsty. I drink because I love the taste of it. It's good stuff.
1: Yeah.
0: And don't bring me a glass of Pepsi. Bring me a 2-liter or a 6-pack at least, because I go through them really, really quick. It seems to me like they've made the can smaller, but I don't think that's true. But man, I really, really go through them. And if I had one wish other than hitting the Powerball tomorrow night, it would be if I could just get some sort of help to kick this Pepsi, because, man, I love it, but it's playing wreck on my body here. So that is the story of today, kids. Stay in school and never ever develop a Pepsi habit. How's that, guys?
2: I'm with you, Bob. Cajun Cannon.
0: Go ahead, Bear.
2: Yeah, Cajun Cannon, they've never drank a pop in their lives. We never gave them one. They drink tons and tons of sweet tea, which isn't much better, but neither one of them have ever had a pop.
0: Well, that's incredible. I admire that. You kept your kids away from that. My kids have the best good sense. I mean, they're not, the glutton that dad is. They'll have one at dinner or something like that, and I don't think that really hurts. But just like Zach described, I drink it all day long, from the minute I get up to the minute I go to bed, and I really, really have to make some adjustments. At 7:47 already, 68 degrees here in downtown Wheeling. All right, Zach, give us the bad news. How hot's it going to get today, and when are we going to get a break?
1: Yeah, so I think we'll probably be in the upper 80s and low 90s today and pretty much be at that mark, I think, through the rest of the work week. So I think once we get to the weekend, though, we're going to see temperatures back off, and we're going to see some showers and storms moving through. So I think what I can say with a certain degree of confidence, no pun intended, is that this one is going to be, I don't think, not nearly as hot temperature-wise. And I think the humidity won't be as big of a factor, not saying that it's not going to be there. I just think that it won't be as oppressive as the last time we had heat like this in the early parts of the month. So I think that, it'll be a little bit more bearable. Still drink plenty of water, drink Gatorade too, especially if you're working outdoors, kind of stuff like that. And I think as we head towards the weekend, we're going to see some more rain beginning to make its way into the picture, and we're going to see our temperatures begin to back off back into the low to middle 80s as we start next week. So not a long-lasting one, certainly not not an oppressive one. But certainly you'll notice your temperature's a little bit warmer, and we'll notice that we're seeing a good bit of sunshine this week, too.
0: Going to repeat myself again, Zach. I can handle it. It just as long as it would just cool off at night. You know what I mean?
1: Yeah.
0: Just cool off at night, and we won't have a problem. All right, yeah. Pal. Well, do your best to stay cool out there. Don't drink too much sweet tea. Now, is that the one thing you've been working out? We talk about it here, and you can see it on your on your live shots and when you tune into the Big Seven. You're doing really, really, really good. Is that the one thing that you wish, or is it a candy bar or ice cream? What's the one thing that kind of sticks with you that you just can't shake?
1: You know, for food, it probably has to be chips. I feel like sometimes I eat chips way too much, and you know, if I don't control myself, I'll down an entire bag in one sitting, and I know that's not healthy for me. So that's one thing I try to, you know, and working out, you're kind of shooting yourself in the foot in a way, because you're working out and then the next day you come home from work on the day that you're resting and you eat a bag of chips. So it's kind of, you know, kind of shooting myself in the foot there. I've tried to get better with the, you know, eating in moderation with chips. So it's a work in progress.
0: How about you, Bear? How long does a bag of chips last in your house?
2: Once I get into them, you can knock the bags are so small anymore compared to how they used to be. So you can knock out a half, three quarters of a bag pretty quick if you sit down and just start munching on them. You're like, just one more. But I'm kind of like that. Once the chips get out, it's kind of, that's why they say you can't eat just one on some of that stuff, Bob. Once you pop them, you keep going.
0: Well, since we're talking chips, let me get you guys' opinion here. We're running out of time. 7:50 on your Tuesday morning. I'm somewhat of a chip guy, but I prefer chip with the French onion dip, okay? But here's where, again, I'm going to really show you how weird I am. So I go to Respect's, and I usually get the smallest French onion dip that I can get, all right? But once I open it, I'm done with it. I can't seal it back up and put it in the refrigerator and eat it again tomorrow. Is that weird, or are you guys kind of similar? Do you want the dip sitting in the refrigerator?
2: I'm all right with it, but when you get it the second day, you get that little bit of watery,
0: I hate that.
2: Watery film on it or whatever. Yeah. You got to pour out, then you got to mix it up with a spoon a little bit or something.
0: Yeah, I'd rather not see that. How about you, Zach? Do you leave it in the refrigerator, or are you like me, you got to get rid of it?
1: Well, I try to leave it in the refrigerator, but, you know, honestly, probably, you know, sometimes it becomes kind of, you know, watery, watered down a little bit, and you got to mix it. And yeah, I try to leave it in the refrigerator, but most times I end up throwing it out.
0: Yeah, I can't mix it. Once I see that water, it's over for me. I can't do it. So I don't know. I just go buy another one. That's all right, Zach. We've learned so much today, and stay away from the chips, pal. On the weekend, you got to treat yourself a little bit.
1: Yeah, I appreciate that. Thank you.
0: Thank you for the weather, and we'll talk to you tomorrow morning.
1: Hey, thanks for having me. Talk to y'all tomorrow.
0: Thank you, Zach Gasquet, down at the Big Seven. One of the things that Bear, great at helping me here with all the show prep and coming up with ideas to throw out there, it is Cow Appreciation Day. All right, today, right now, as we speak, it is Cow Appreciation Day. And you know what? I got to thinking, I do appreciate cows. I mean, I don't even mind. I would rather, now you're a farm boy, country boy, Bear. I would rather be around cows than horses. I've got absolutely no use for horses. Some people think they're the most gorgeous animal out there, and they love to spend all their time with horses. I'd rather be around cows if I had to.
2: Yeah, we didn't really have horses. We had cows growing up, all beef cows. We didn't have dairy cows, so we were mostly beef cows and things. But like you say, if you're not riding a horse, I mean, we had I was lucky and had motorbikes and three-wheelers when I was little, so I was riding those instead of horses. So if you're not riding a horse, I'm kind of with you, Bob. What are you really doing with it?
0: Yeah, I mean, you can't eat it, and that's another fine thing about the cows that we take for granted. You know, one of my favorite dishes is give me a nice ribeye with a little fat tail on it. They used to call those the Delmonico cut. I don't know if they do that anymore because I can't afford ribeye steaks. They're like, what, $30-$35 a pop if you get a really, really good one. But I love eating cows. I mean, think about it. And I think we did a bit one time, Bear, where we tried to have an imaginary meter that kept track of everything we've ever eaten in our life, we've surely had to have eaten more beef than anything, and probably because of the cheeseburger, right?
2: Yeah, I mean, I love pizza and chicken wings, but my number one's got to be a cheeseburger, Bob, overall. I mean, just growing up, we had them all the time. Like I said, we had cows. We had our own cows butchered and ate them. But, man, a cheeseburger and both, you got cow in both parts, the hamburger, then the cheese also with your dairy products out of there, Bob. So, I mean, without cows, I mean, I don't know what I would eat, because, like you say, then you start getting into the steaks and things like that you get on top of those. It's cows are pretty important part of my diet and eating plan.
0: And in one time in my life, I was a pretty big milk drinker. So I don't appreciate the cow for the dairy products like I should. But I'll tell you who I do appreciate, Bear. That's your dairy farmers. I spent a little bit of time on a dairy farm helping out, and it's a total different ball game when you're a dairy farmer. You work 7 days a week, and you better stay up on everything, because it never, ever stops. Have you spent much time around a dairy farm, Bear?
2: Just a little bit. One of my friends in high school, the Lucys, they had a dairy farm out off of Fork Ridge, so... I mean, they'd have to get out there. I mean, cows had to be milked, and like you say, there's no missing days and stuff. You know, I mean, you gotta be on it and take care of stuff. So, not been around it a whole lot, but I'm a little bit familiar with it, Bob.
0: Think about our clothes, our boots, baseballs. I think
2: leather. What about the leather?
0: Yeah, still baseballs are still made out of cows. I think when I was a kid, I think they used horse leather for baseballs, but I think that all changed. A pigskin, is a pigskin a pigskin? I think that's cow, isn't it?
2: Yeah, you still get genuine leather there a lot of times with the football on some of the, when you're, if you want the good ones. But you said about the appreciation, it's hard to eat them now because of how much a ribeye is, Bob. I mean, I think we're realizing that now, the price of beef and everything. It's like, man, that's you have to start picking and choosing when you're going to eat a steak nowadays and things like that, where it's just not that. Let's go down to Respects and grab a steak and want to throw it on the grill real quick, because now it takes a little bit of chunk of change just for you probably to go get that one steak.
0: And one of the things I try hard not to do is I try really not to piss people off in Cameron, because, you know, generally that doesn't work out very good. But what I always thought was a little on the sadistic side, and it's not just Cameron, Marshall County, let's talk about the whole county then. But these kids that have this calf, and they love this calf, and they give it a name, and they take care of it, and they fatten this calf up, and he is really, truly one of the family. And then the Marshall County Fair rolls around, and then they take the nice calf out, and they kill it, and they butcher it, and they try to sell it, you know, and it goes to a good for their education or something like that. But don't you think that's a little sadistic? You have this family member that you love, that you know, come butchering time, he's history.
2: Yeah, but I tell you what else they love, Bob, is that check when it comes across there, especially you get those grand champions and reserve grand champions down there at the fair. They like that big check that comes across for whoever won that, and then they bought it. And a lot of times, those companies buy them and they donate it back. So I'm not sure they all get butchered like they used to, Bob.
0: But did you ever get attached to a cow or something? I mean, I have dogs that I could never ever have shot. Even they needed to be put down. They were so old, they could barely get around. I couldn't do it. But it seemed like these kids, they have no problem, you know, once the cow gets to a certain weight, it's all about the check, huh, Bear?
2: Yeah, you get them in there, it's about trying to get grand champion, get that check, and move on to your next one for the next year.
0: All right, so don't forget about the cows today. If you're having lunch, today is Cow Appreciation Day. We're getting close to the top of the hour break. When we come back, the anniversary of the last report. I think Joe Paterno was already dead. I have my notes here. But we're going to take a look back at Joe Paterno and the Penn State scandal, the Jerry Sandusky scandal. We're going to look back at that. And we invited Howard Carnell, who's a big-time Penn State supporter, to join us later to give us his two cents, because I think you and I are kind of going to be in agreement on this, aren't we, Bear?
2: Yeah, it sounds like it from our lead-in on this, and I think Howard may he may be battling back at us a little bit on some of our opinions. It'll be interesting to see what happens here. And I'm sure other people have opinions out there. There's a lot of college football fans listening. Maybe they could call in and give us what they think also.
0: All right, we'll take a break. Stay where you're at. News break coming up, and then we're going to talk Penn State, the scandal. The statue came down. They took away the wins. They took away everything. It's Slider and Stack without Stack filling in for Howard Monroe. It's really Slider and Beresford. Baron Bob here on the Watchdog Radio Network. We'll be right back.

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1: From ABC News, I'm Brian Clark. Targets in the Middle East struck by Iranian missiles as oil prices continue to soar. The U.S.-Iran ceasefire continues to deteriorate. The U.S. struck targets in Iran overnight. ABC's Mary Bruce has the latest from the White House.
2: After Iran announced it's closing down the critical waterway, the president now reinstating the U.S. blockade of Iranian ports. Going even further, Trump declaring the U.S. will soon become, quote, the guardian of the Hormuz Strait, and announcing plans to charge a 20% fee on all cargo that passes through it.
3: We're spending money. And so what we've done is we are going to be reimbursed for protection.
2: That plan directly contradicts what his own Secretary of State, Marco Rubio, said just days ago. The charging a fee would violate international law.
1: New York's imposing a one-year moratorium on the construction of all new large data centers in the state. It's a different story in Louisiana, where Meta's more than doubling the size of its data center in Richland Parish. Governor Jeff Landry touting the economic benefits.
4: It's going to create 7,500 construction jobs, more than 1,000 permanent high-paying jobs, nearly 1,900 additional indirect jobs.
1: Witnesses to Monday's deadly shooting involving an ICE agent in Maine are talking about what they saw. ABC's Victor Oquendo's on the scene in Biddeford, Maine.
5: This morning, growing outrage after an ICE agent shot and killed someone who was not the target they were pursuing for the second time in less than a week, this time in Maine. Daniel Boucher says he saw agents pull the driver out.
6: He put him on the ground, and I heard the young man say, "I tried to stop." Clearly heard him say that.
5: Boucher says one ICE agent claimed the man tried to run him over.
1: More than 125 million people in the U.S. are under various heat alerts. Heat records are possible today in cities like Rapid City, Fargo, and Grand Forks.
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1: South Carolina Governor Henry McMaster announced the replacement to fill the seat of Senator Lindsey Graham following his death over the weekend.
10: Lindsey took care of his little sister in years long departed. It's my honor to ask his little sister, Darlene Graham, to finish his work for him now.
1: She is expected to be sworn in today. State Republicans will hold a special primary next month to choose a new candidate for the ballot in November's election. The man who headed the Uvalde School District police force on the day a gunman killed 19 students and two teachers is back in court today.
11: Former Uvalde Schools Police Chief Pete Arredondo is to stand trial early next year on charges that he endangered the lives of students and staff at Robb Elementary School by not responding quickly enough to the 2022 mass shooting there. Arredondo wants 19 Border Patrol agents who were at the scene with him to testify at his trial, but Customs and Border Protection has resisted. Arredondo will make his case today before a federal judge. Jim Ryan, ABC News, Dallas.
1: Wisconsin's Lieutenant Governor Sarah Rodriguez is running for governor and says she fired her campaign manager after discovering the campaign has far less money than she thought.
12: Because I was continually getting inaccurate reports from my campaign finance person, from my campaign manager.
1: She says she is staying in the race ahead of the August 11th primary. She called the problem a bump in the road. I'm Brian Clark, ABC News.
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15: I'm Jay Fox on the Ohio News Network. In Southwest Ohio, a man who was wrongfully imprisoned for a murder in the Cincinnati suburb of Oakley will now receive more than $500,000 from the state. Marcus Sapp was exonerated from the charges against him related to a wrongful conviction for a 2008 home invasion, assault, and murder. Sapp spent 13 years at Madison Correction in London. Yesterday, the Ohio Controlling Board officially approved a payout to Sapp of over $500,000 plus interest, as state law requires the payout to be delivered within 60 days of the exoneration. Separate from the state settlement, Sapp has a pending lawsuit against the city of Cincinnati, alleging fabricated testimony and malicious prosecution. Columbus police officer Timothy Fuller has resigned after being indicted on multiple felony charges accusing him of strangling his girlfriend. Lacey Crisp of ONN affiliate WBNS-TV has details.
16: According to court records, Timothy Fuller's fiance said he strangled her multiple times on June 16th to the point that she lost consciousness three times. Fuller was arrested while on duty. He joined the division in July of 2023. Fuller is out on a $500,000 bond. His next court date has not been scheduled yet.
15: In Northeast Ohio, union workers at Cleveland Public Library have voted to authorize a strike as contract talks have come to a standstill after 8 months at the bargaining table. For the Ohio News Network, I'm Jay Fox.
17: This is Lieutenant Governor Jim Tressel. If you're driving and take a quick glance at your phone, more can happen than you might think. Because taking your eyes off the road for even just a moment is like driving the entire length of a football field blind. Don't let those few seconds distract you from what's right in front of you. Phones down, eyes up, Ohio.
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20: 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From The Watchdog, I'm Darnell Foster. With a look at your local weather forecast for your Tuesday, plenty of sunshine, just a few clouds on a warm afternoon, a high near 93, the overnight low of 70 degrees under mainly clear skies, mostly sunny for your Wednesday with a high near 97. Have yourself a great day, everyone. 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

0: We are back. It is Slider and Beresford. Shane is still on vacation. As we continue to fill in for Howard Monroe, who is home and doing really, really well with his recovery. And he'll be back here before you know it. Did you ever hear that tune before, Bear?
1: I don't think that I have.
0: Let's see what this other one is. See how I continue.

0: in the land.
1: All right. I don't think there's any question about that. Joe Paterno, great, great football coach, great recruiter. And I think the one thing that you can remember about him, Bear, he was total Penn State. He believed, and he got his players to believe. Now, this Penn State scandal has been going on for decades now. I have a couple notes here. To me, Bear, it started back in May of 1998 when police from the university and state officials investigated an 11-year-old boy's story that an assistant coach at Penn State by the name of Jerry Sandusky had showered with him. But the case was closed and there was no charges. The name Jerry Sandusky, if you can remember his name before the scandal hit, he was probably one of, or not the most well-known assistant coach. He got a lot of press himself, not as much as Paterno, but Penn State being known as Linebacker U, he was the linebacker coach. Bear, was you ever a Penn State admirer, if not a fan? What did you think about Jerry Sandusky? And when this whole thing blew up, do you remember what was going through your head?
2: Yeah, I mean, never a Penn State guy at all. Didn't never liked Paterno, obviously. I mean, grew up in West Virginia, rooting for the Mountaineers, obviously, along with Florida State. But, yeah, it was never on the Penn State side. And when it came out, it almost, when you hear the details of how long the stuff has been going on and what was, it's almost like that can't be true. And then the more details and details came out, it's just astonishing. I was just shocked at how long a high profile place like that with, like you said, Sandusky, one of the biggest coordinator names in football for decades. And then Joe Paterno was considered one of the top coaches of all time, and somehow he met the top of the list even at that point. For that to go on with those guys there and being Sandusky being part of it was just kind of shocking with it all when it all kind of broke, Bob.
1: Let's review a little bit longer here. May, that was May of 1998 when the first report came out. Let's go forward. I think this is Howard. I think it's Howard Cornell. Howard, if that's you, just stay right where you're at. Let's move ahead to February 10th, 2001, when a graduate assistant by the name of Mike McCreary says he witnessed Sandusky sexually assaulting a boy in the shower of a building on campus. February 10th, 2001, and he said he went to the head coach, Joe Paterno, and told him. Remember that date. February 10th, 2001. Let's move ahead to November 5th, 2011. 10 years after that graduate assistant told Joe Paterno what he had witnessed, not what he had heard, what he had witnessed in the shower on February 10th, 2011. November 5th, 2001, I apologize. February 10th, 2001. Let's go forward. November 5th, 2011. Jerry Sandusky is arrested and he turned himself into authorities following a grand jury indictment of dozens of counts of child abuse. Now, we can go further and further. We want to get Howard in here. Bear, I have went back and forth on this. When the scandal hit and it continued to come out with these reports, I was one that thought that Joe Paterno was just kind of in over his head. He was an old guy. He didn't understand that stuff. And he continued with his football. I don't believe that now. The more that I read on the subject or watched on TV, I think Joe Paterno put the University of Penn State ahead of the victims, and he tried to keep it hush hush. Where are you at?
2: I'm 100% with you on that. I think that he knew when nothing came of it, he didn't follow up to get responses on what he did do that he reported. And I, like you say, I think he was protecting the state brand more than he was the kids.
1: That was not Howard. So Howard will be hopefully calling in. So I have never been a Joe Paterno fan either, ever. I thought he was arrogant. I thought he looked down his nose at most of his opponents. We're better than you on the football field. We are better than you in life. Say something, Bear, while I answer the phone.
2: Okay, yeah, I'm kind of with you there, Bob. Just the whole look of Paterno, something about I never liked, just those dark glasses that he'd wear, his hat and all that. But, yeah, he kind of, like we had mentioned, I think the football program was his number one thing, and he was going to protect it at all costs. And I think in the end that really, really turned on him at the end and what his perception across most fan bases are in college football.
1: I am far from perfect. I have got issues, and sometimes there are many. I would never, ever put anything ahead of a child's well-being. Especially there had to be more of these reports. And what was kind of eerie about Jerry Sandusky, when you're hearing about him and his greatness, believe me, I didn't have the vision to think how sinister the outcome of this was going to be. But to me, Bear, there was always something there. Why isn't he getting another job? Why isn't, like, Alabama or Indiana or maybe even Ohio, why isn't someone offering him a head coaching job? And I believe that the whispers were already out there. And I think the whispers were all through the campus of Penn State, because I don't know how you can keep that quiet. And to let him continue, what do we say, another 10 years went on. But where you and I, and we're going to bring Howard in here in just a minute, where you and I think we totally disagree. I see, take the statue down. You can't pay tribute to a man that was up to his glasses in this scandal. But what I don't understand, and maybe you can convince me, and we're going to listen to what Howard has to say, how can you take his records out of the record book? The scandal had nothing to do with what that team did on the field and who won or lost the game. Bear, how can you take his wins away from him?
2: It absolutely had a lot to do with what they did on the field. If they report that and that news breaks, those recruits aren't coming there. Those boosters aren't sending the money. Those coaches are not there. The stigma of the program is not there. They hit it to protect the program. You don't have those wins. You don't have that team. You don't have those records. If this comes out in the 90s, when it was first reported, the early 2000s, it was hidden to protect the program, to have Paterno go for the wins. He did it at all costs. It came back and got him. Penn State would have not had those wins if this would have come to – they would have had some. They were still going to be good, because they didn't really fall off dramatically after this came out. They still had winning records the next 3 or 4 years even after that. But a lot of players, a lot of wins – a lot of that came because they hid this, which they never would have had if this comes out. Parents, players, they would have took those kids to other schools and other places if those two were there.
1: We invited Howard Carnell to join the show. Howard is a big fan.
2: Good morning, Howard.
1: Not a big fan. He's a big friend of the show, and maybe he listens also. Howard Carnell is also a fan and has been for a while of Penn State. You heard of most what we had to say.
2: Yeah.
1: Howard, we will shut up here for a couple of minutes. We're going to listen to you. We'll start wherever you want to start.
0: Yeah, I mean, there are so many different subjects that you guys touched upon in this story, and I agree with a lot of them. But first and foremost, where I go back to it, and Bob, you're probably familiar with this description of people. There are people in sports, coaches, assistant coaches, athletic trainers, etc., who are labeled as mandated reporters. And mandated reporters are mandated to report things that they see in this nature. Now, I don't know if Mike McQuarrie, as a graduate assistant, is considered a mandated reporter. But the information that I've read is he did speak to people who were mandated reporters. And when you're a mandated reporter, the mandate is this: you report inappropriate activity with children. And if you report it, let's say Mike McQuarrie did go and talk to Joe Paterno about this. and in 2 days, nothing's happened, you got to go to the next level. And you got to go to the next level after that and the next level after that, because this has to be reported.
1: Let me stop you just 1 second. So yep. You're coming down harder on that assistant, McCreary, is that it? So you're coming down a little bit harder on him than actually Joe Paterno.
0: Well, no, I'm coming down on the whole process and the whole program because, in my opinion, as I've been a lifelong Penn State fan, but I've not always been a Joe Paterno fan, to be honest with you. Some things he's done I didn't like. Some things he's done I thought were great. That's the nature with anybody. I think it's the whole system that was up there. If you remember, there never was any information coming out of State College or Penn State, not a whole ton of bad news, not a whole ton of issues in the program. And I think it was that Shangri-La kind of environment in State College where everything was controlled by the powers that be that ran the football program. So that if a reporter came in and asked tough questions, well, they were going to get told, I'm not talking to you, or don't you ask me those questions, or I'm not going to answer them. Everything seemed to be under control. And we know who had that control. We know Paterno controlled all that. Unfortunately, it leached down through everybody, and it trickled into Mike McQuarrie. Grew up in Penn State at State College, played football at Penn State, was a quarterback his senior year, and as a graduate assistant, I'm sure cherished the opportunity to become an assistant coach, which he later did. I know he's taking a look at that and thinking, oh, if I report this, I'm never going to be a coach at Penn State. But where I think, and I think this whole environment clouded his judgment in that he didn't understand and didn't get good guidance. Mike, you may never, if you report this like you should, you may never get a job here at Penn State, but you're going to be employable at every other university in the country. Versus what he did do is just, I did my job, I'm moving on. Not my problem, not my responsibility. And thus, he ends up losing his job at Penn State, and he's not hireable at anywhere else, in my opinion, to coach or teach young people after that. I think that, yes, I hold Mike McQuarrie to some higher level of blame in this, only because he allowed the environment to completely jade his judgment on what he should do. First and foremost, when he saw the instance in the Lash football building, you got to go up and confront Jerry Sandusky. And Jerry Sandusky Absolutely. Might beat you up, but you have to leave marks on Jerry Sandusky's face so that he has to explain what happened. You got to do it. You have to immediately physically confront Jerry Sandusky if you see that, because it's very simple, guys. Everything that got lost in this whole story is a simple statement. Do the right thing.
1: Barry, you're next. But what I read, which was really disturbing, was he stood there, and I'm not going to say he stood there for a long time, but this McCreary stood there, and there was not a shadow of a doubt what he was witnessing. He was witnessing Sandusky having sex with this young boy. Go ahead, Barry, you're up.
2: Yeah, and I'm 100% with Howard on that. You have to, when you see that, you can't just turn and go and think about it and call your dad and let him know and then come over to his house and talk it over. You've got to do something in that moment without question. I don't care if it would have been Paterno and not Sandusky, however you value that guy, you can't let that happen. And that would even further it, as Howard just said, because if you make that confrontation and then there's a fight or whatever, and he's going to have to explain what happened and why this happened, and that would bring it to the forefront even more. It would have been easier. It wouldn't have been so easy to just kind of be like, maybe you didn't really see that. But then I'm going to go off of when he said McQuarrie should have 100% after. From everything it is, he saw that on, I think it was a Friday night. He talked to his dad. His dad called the two people. The next morning, they went to Paterno on Saturday morning, told Paterno about what he had saw. Paterno had an engagement in Pittsburgh, went to Pittsburgh, came back Saturday night or Sunday morning, From that point, I believe Paterno supposedly reported it to the AD Curley and finance and business guy who oversaw the police department of Gary Schultz, I believe was the name. But
0: yes,
2: it's the exact same situation that we just said with McQuarrie. If you report that on Sunday and by Tuesday you don't have a follow-up of what they went to Sandusky, what's going on, it just goes away. At that point, you've got to go to state police. You've got to go, if you're Paterno, you've got to go somewhere else and not say, I reported it to who I needed to. It's no longer my concern. This is a guy who's representing you, your staff, your university, using your name. Your name, image, and likeness is something we talk about now. He's using all of that. And when you start getting into the second mile, which is the disadvantaged youth home that they ran, and a lot of the stuff came out of kids from that program also. I mean, there's stuff that has to be done, and you can't just sit back and say, oh, I told this person, my hands are clean now. There's no way that you can do that in any position. Whether it's McQuarrie or Paterno or the janitor who also seen stuff from Sandusky. Something was really, really wrong there with the whole process, and exactly like Howard said, do the right thing, and no one did the right thing.
1: Go ahead, Howard.
0: Yeah, I mean, it's just I one thing that you mentioned, Bob, and I do get it. You mentioned McQuarrie stood there and watched for a minute. I understand shock. I understand disbelief, right? I understand the Paterno, and I believe this, Paterno doesn't understand and can't grasp this idea of what's going on. But that's a 30-second thought, a 60-second thought, and then you've got to go, what do I have to do to protect these children? And it's do the right thing. Whether you go down in flames in your career at Penn State or not, if you do the right thing and you climb on top of Mount Nittany and you scream and yell until someone listens, you're going to be all right. Versus, hey, I reported it to my boss, and whatever they did with it, they did with it. And then this comes out, and you hear how many years children were taken advantage of. How do you look in the mirror at yourself every day?
1: 8:28, we're talking about the Penn State football scandal, Jerry Sandusky, Coach Joe Paterno. We're talking with Howard Carnell, 8:28.
0: Let me make one mention that you talked about that I do completely agree with.
1: Okay.
0: And in this instance, I have a major issue with the NCAA.
1: Okay.
0: Number one, a revocation of all victories from 98 to 2011. Come on, let's not be ridiculous.
1: But Bear said if the scandal hits, you don't get those same players. And that kind of makes sense, Howard.
0: Hey, the games happened, the scores happened. Revoking wins, I mean, people saw the games. That really doesn't do much for me. I agree, maybe you were going to lose some players or whatnot, but we don't know. Maybe, probably, but we don't know. Where I have a problem with the NCAA is, they grandstanded on this one because it was an easy thing to run into, and we're going to stick it to Penn State. Versus when there are true athletic, you know, cheating issues. Let's use Miami of Florida, for instance. They were under investigation for 3 years in the NCAA, never made a determination. The NCAA, I think, cherry-picked on this one a little bit, running in $60 million fine, 4-year postseason ban. I thought that this is more for the courts to play out. I just thought the NCAA really overstepped their bounds very quickly and walked around puffing their chest out about how they handled all this, when in the past they don't handle anything else that they should take care of in any kind of expedited manner. I just thought that they were, you know, grandstanding and really took advantage of something that was more for the courts and the legal system.
1: Guys, we could talk about this for another hour. We're up against it. So
0: yeah.
1: Let me ask both of you this question, and then we'll wrap things up. I remember, I don't know what the year was, I think it was the early 80s, when the NCAA came down as hard as you can come down on a university, Southern Methodist University in Texas, over recruiting violations. They were giving money to Eric Dickerson and Craig James. They were basically buying players before it was legal to buy players. And they came down with what they call the death penalty. And that university, I mean, it went from the heights to the low. So the question I'm going to ask you, everything that we know, the FBI reports, the witnesses' accounts, did the NCAA really do enough? Shouldn't they have come down harder on Penn State? We'll start with you, Bear.
2: This is more of a, I think like Howard was saying, it's not the players on the field. It's more the coaches, and they kind of, Penn State did fire them whenever they found out about that Paterno was gone. I don't know how much harder they could have came down on them for that, because they weren't playing legal players or anything like that. They were playing players that wouldn't have been there through that scandal, but that's not an illegal player just because, I mean, that's just hiding something. Like, you would do that on any recruiting thing. You tell somebody they're going to be the starting quarterback and you know they're going to be the third-string quarterback. So I don't know if the NCAA really should have come down harder, but getting back to what Howard had said there, in that time, Howard, there in that 2000s and early 2010s, it seemed like that was the thing for the NCAA. Anytime there was something, oh, we're going to strip these wins away from you. We're going to take that title away from you. We're going to strip. And it, like you said, it means nothing. We watch the games. We know what happened. Everybody can come back to that. Like, really? I watched that game. I mean, everybody's seen Ohio State beat Arkansas in the 2010 bowl game, Sugar Bowl. But that game gets stripped and don't count. And then at that point, Ohio State had still never beaten a SEC school in a bowl game because that game was no longer in existence. But everybody, even though five players played that shouldn't have been playing, everybody saw the game and saw Ohio State win, even though the record books say they never did.
0: Right.
2: So that stripping of wins and stuff, that was like kind of like their fad back at that point. And since then, we've seen the NCAA pretty much has no control over anything when it comes to college sports.
0: That's for sure.
1: Go ahead,
0: Bobby. In my opinion, you're never going to see the death penalty again. Because if you take at least the NCAA learned one thing from that. They gutted a program. SMU is just now getting good and relevant again. And the reason you're not going to see a death penalty, if a death penalty were ever warranted after that, it may have been warranted here. However, remember what motivates everything is money. And money, that is the brand, that is Penn State football. And money that channels into the NCAA is going to have a huge effect on what they're going to do. And the NCAA was never going to say, you know, you guys are so out of bounds, we're going to shut your program down for 5 years. Because they learned from SMU, it takes, you know, 3-4 decades for a program to come back. In my opinion, what the NCAA should have done was place a full-time compliance manager, an NCAA employee, in the athletic department for the next 5 to 7 years to make sure that checks and balances are instituted into daily operations and then they're followed. Maybe these checks and balances were already in place, but they were being ignored. And why I think the NCAA needs to have someone in there for that long of a period is to make it a cultural thing. Make everyone think, do the right thing. And then it becomes systemic over 5 to 7 years.
1: Howard, I really enjoy arguing with you, agreeing with you. Won't you come in here Thursday and hang out? We'll give Bear a break. I really appreciate Bear jumping in yesterday and today. Shane's going to be away. Can I twist your arm, get you in here on Thursday morning?
0: Yeah. I'm looking at it now, and I'll confirm with you here later this morning.
1: All right. Well, get your ass in here. I want to argue with you a little bit.
0: Yeah. No, it's good. It's a great discussion. It's a shame all this happened, and let's hope that we learn from it. And no other school experiences this in the future.
1: Barry, you have the last word.
2: Yeah, And like I say, there's it's not just them. I mean, I don't know if anybody had seen, like, you have the Surviving Ohio State with the wrestling program and that documentary. And to me, there's just things like that where at that point you're talking about college athletes that are getting sexually assaulted and abused by a doctor from the thing. It's, I don't know. I just don't understand the report. Like he, like Howard just said, you have to have somebody there to monitor it and go to it, because it seems like the reporting of all this stuff, it kind of, it can get to one person and it's just laughed off or looked away or not believed or anything like that. But hopefully with this stuff coming out and the way media is today and everybody can post anything at any time, that we don't have to deal with things like this again in the future.
1: Last question, yep. Howard. Does the statue yep. ever come back out?
0: I believe it or not, I am in the minority here. I believe it should be put back. Yeah.
1: Bear, what about the statue?
2: It'll never be back out.
1: Yeah, because when you look at it, yeah, I mean, the statue honors the coach. But boy, the man, I just don't know if we can do that, Howard. I don't know if you caught this earlier or not, but I went back and forth on this. I considered his age. I considered that he was naive and might not understood. But when that FBI report came out, they did not agree with that. So I guess we'll never know the full story. But I'm like Bear. I don't think they'll ever bring the statue out.
0: I don't think they will.
2: It may go back in front of his library.
0: Yeah. I don't think they will, but I think it should. I mean, you got to remember, and like I say, I'm a 50-50 guy on Joe. But there were a lot of great things that the man did for the university and for people as well. So I never want to throw everything out. His 80-plus years, there were a lot of good things as well. So, yeah, I think he should be recognized as the coach, but I don't think it'll happen.
1: Howard Carnell, everyone, and hopefully Howard will be in here Thursday, and we'll argue about a few things, all right?
0: Good talking to you guys.
1: Good talking to you, Howard.
2: Thanks, Howard.
1: Have a great day. So, yeah, he wasn't as strong with his support, Bear, but I don't think he agrees with you and I. And the thing is, you put the statue somewhere, honor him as a coach, but there is at the university, I think it's way too sensitive to do that.
2: Yeah, I'm with you. And it could be years down the road, maybe they would bring it back out. But I think if they did, you would still have – you may have some of them younger kids who got molested or assaulted by these guys. They may come and pretty much destroy that statue if it gets put back. Somebody in this day and age, somebody would destroy the statue if it did go back up.
1: 8:38, it is Slider and Beresford filling in for Slider and Stack. Filling in for Howard Monroe. 71 degrees here in downtown Wheeling. Looks like it's going to be a scorcher. Not many clouds today. Plenty of sunshine. We're looking for the highs in the 90s.

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0: word spread of Billy the Kid.
1: We are back. Bear, did you have any idea that Billy the Kid was born in Wheeling, West Virginia?
2: I did, and I don't know if there's much truth behind that. That I think that's just another rumor, because I got New York City is a lot of places where Billy the Kid was born.
1: Yeah, that's what I have, too. Now, I've heard stories about a young Billy Joel spending a couple nights here in Wheeling, and maybe he was inspired. But I have the date also when he was born. He was born, like you said, Baron, New York City in 1859. In 1859, Wheeling was here, but Wheeling was Virginia, not West Virginia. So I think Billy Joel took a little bit of liberties there with the lyric of the Ballad of Billy the Kid.
2: Yeah, and they're saying they don't know whether he was born on September 17th or November 23rd either. Just like his death, they're not even sure when he was born yet. Records in New York City must not have been great back in that day.
1: This is what I have. He was born Henry McCarty, and he was born in New York City on November 23rd, according to my research, Bear. In the year 1859, again, when Wheeling, you're part of Virginia back in those days. He was only 21 years old when he was kind of ambushed by Sheriff.

0: Pat Garrett. It was in the dark, and he went by the name of William Bonney, but he had the nickname Billy the Kid because of his age. And on this date, 145 years ago, he was gunned down in 1881. First question, Bear. Is Billy the Kid or William Bonney or Henry McCarty, out of all the Americans, all the people that was born here in the good old U.S., has his legend just went way, way beyond the actual truth?
1: Well, since we don't know the actual truth, I mean, I guess I would, I mean, I think fast because, like I say, there's been so many movies about Billy the Kid and the way they portray him in different movies. I would say, yeah, there's a lot of folklore and a lot of stuff that have went beyond the truth of him. But yeah, I think a lot of it's got like it's one of them. It's got a little bit of truth into it, but I just think they kind of enhanced it a lot through the times, and then people take that story and run with it. It's just one of those things. The legend grows and grows and grows, I think, the more time goes by.
0: Been so many movies. What was the one with, they didn't call it Billy the Kid. Jeez, help me. Young Guns. Young Guns. Wasn't that it?
1: Young Guns, the best one ever. That's the best ones. Young Guns 2. That's pretty much, from all my research I've been doing on this for the last 24 hours, I couldn't believe how that movie actually portrayed like the history that I'm getting into here as I've been reading through a lot of the stuff. So I thought that was pretty neat that Young Guns is actually kind of when you're doing the history on him, it has a lot of it in there, Bob. When you start getting into Harry Hooker's farms and John Tunstall and McSween and all those, and then they're fighting against the Murphy brothers and Dolan and Riley and those guys, and that's all portrayed in that movie.
0: Another movie, now this one came out in the 60s, and anybody that listens to this show or knows me personally knows that I'm a huge John Wayne fan. And the movie was called Chisholm, John Chisholm. And the movie took place out in New Mexico, and it was portrayed just like you said. Those names were in that movie. John Tunstall was the older guy that kind of took Billy Bonney in. And he kind of stood up to the establishment. Another one of those names that you put out there was a real live human being. And there was a dispute. And this William, was it Tunstall? Was that it?
1: Yeah, John Tunstall.
0: John Tunstall. He was murdered. They killed him. And supposedly that is the event that really turned Billy Bonney into Billy the Kid. And he went berserk, and he had a group called what they were called the Regulators. Is that right, Barry?
1: The Regulators. Yeah, Regulators Mount, Bob.
0: And this group, it actually happened in New Mexico. And where he really got in trouble was a couple of these people that he shot were law. They were sheriffs or either sheriff's deputies. And, of course, now he's in a world of trouble. And that McSween is also in the movie Chisholm. He comes in, played by Forrest Tucker. I think the Duke actually kills him at the end. But it's a really, really good movie. It was made in the 60s. But then you have Young Guns. But, Bear, there's been many, many movies made about Billy the Kid.
1: Yeah, for sure. And with that, one of the things here, as I'm even reading as we're going, after Tunstall was killed, I mean, Bonney and Dick Brewer, they swore affidavits against Brady and those ones and his posse who killed Tunstall, and they obtained the murder warrants for him. So you have the outlaw who's turned into, they were giving him warrants to go hunt these guys down. And that was in 78 is when that happened. And I mean, and it says the sheriff and his deputies found and arrested Bonney and two other men riding with him after they gave him the warrants even. And a lot of that's in those movies too, where they told him he would get these pardons and they didn't, and they tried to arrest him. And one thing that does look pretty good, old Billy the Kid was pretty good at, escaping, Bob. He got out of a lot of jams in there where he'd be arrested or in jail or something and somehow swindled his way out back out on the road, and it seemed like he kept going back to that Arizona territory.
0: Elusive Billy the Kid was. Now, some of these numbers, again, we'll never know the answer to these. Billy the Kid, again, according to my research, claimed to have killed 21 men. Now, some reports say it's closer to 9. What do you believe, Barry? You think he was 21, killed 21 guys, or you think, that kind of probably got inflated a little bit through the years?
1: I think he got for 9, and then as a group effort or whatever, I think he's connected with, was it 21 or 22, something like that, maybe? I think that's where we're at. And I can believe that probably from the stories and from the shootout whenever they had them in the town and they brought in the posse and they had them cornered and they were in him and his Chavez and Scurlock and all those were in two or three in the movie. They put them in one house, but they were in two or three different houses there in the middle of that town. And when they got into the shootout with a lot of them, I would say that number's probably pretty close. I would say with the total amount between individually what he might have done one-on-one and with his crews.
0: The other research, now we know the famous shooting of Jesse James, another one of your badass outlaws, rob banks, hold up railroads, stagecoaches. He did it all. We know how Jesse James met his demise. He was shot in the back. Legend has it he was hanging a picture. And I think that guy's name was Bob Ford, said, okay, this is a great opportunity. He's not carrying a gun, and his back is to me. And he shot and he killed Jesse James. Now, my research, when Billy the Kid was gunned down, it wasn't kind of like you see on Gunsmoke, where, Matt Dillon says, hey, buddy, outside. No. What I come across, Bear, was Sheriff Pat Garrett, a one-time friend of Billy Bonney, waited in the shadows, ambushed him in the dark, didn't ask any questions, started shooting.
1: Yeah, it sounded like Bonney had went into Pete Maxwell, a friend of theirs, and he was in there for confronting him, and Garrett was there, and in poor lighting, he didn't know he was back there, and they say that. Says it shot him in the chest, just above the heart, and then the second one missed. And then a few hours later, they brought the coroner's jury of 6 people in and all that to do it. But, yeah, it sounds like he didn't really know Pat was there because of the lighting and the darkness of everything that was there when he went into the house of the Maxwells.
0: Now, the damnedest thing, last night was movie night because I wanted to be on page with, and we're going to do that next hour after the break. It's 8:52, Slatter and Stack, actually Slatter and Beresford, filling in for Howard Monroe. After the top of the hour break, we're going to come back and we're going to talk Kevin Costner and his baseball movies. So last night I had to do a little movie night to get caught up. But I also had movie night on Saturday night, and I don't want to ruin it for everybody, but I guess I'm going to here. The movie was called Old Henry, and it was a Western about this guy that he lives out there by himself, him and his boy, and he don't bother anybody. But the storyline, trouble comes to him. And he has this little, like a cedar chest of all his old belongings in there. So when it hits the fan, Old Henry goes to his box, and he breaks out his guns, and there is hell to pay. Now, good movie. Where they lost me was Old Henry claimed to be Billy the Kid. There's a lot of that out there, Bear. I mean, you could do an hour show just on the people that said, no, I am Billy the Kid, and I lived in 1936. So what the hell do we know to believe or not?
1: Yeah, I mean Henry Antrim. Maybe that's who Old Henry was. Was Old Henry Antrim, who was known as Billy the Kid there too. And I don't know. It, people say that he had showed up in like 2 or 3 of the. They did some DNA research on one of them, and I guess something with the results they couldn't verify something, and then they were doing something again with it. I'd seen finding his mom and looking for any kind of DNA from there to compare against somebody else. And this was like was it like 2014? Well, I mean, you're talking 140 some years later, people are still trying to get to the bottom of this, which I think is what makes this, the Billy the Kid mystique and folklore and everything more interesting. Cause it's the one that movies keep getting made and it just won't go away. And like you say, he's portrayed as an outlaw. He's portrayed as a guy who's taken up for the John Tunstall when he's backing up his family and fighting against them, getting warrants to take care of the other people who killed them. So it's, yeah, kind of a weird story with Billy the Kid. And like I say, so many movies off of it and so many different ways it can go. But I think it's one of those things that forever it'll be one of them people, did he really get killed, didn't he? And no one will ever really know the truth, I don't think, Bob.
0: Where do we rank him? You know, there's that famous picture of him that I think is Billy Bonney, him holding a rifle, got that hat on his head. You know, that everybody has seen that picture. And again, he was supposedly 21 years old when he was killed by Pat Garrett. Was he a true badass? I mean, when I've done my research on the real hard-ass outlaws of the West, John Wesley Hardin's name always comes up. I mean, he was one of those guys, I think he'd shoot you if you just, like, looked at him wrong. But Billy the Kid, nobody's really heard of John Wesley Hardin. Of course, you have Jesse James. We talked about him, who I think was a real badass. To me, if I had to bet, Billy the Kid killed some people, but his legend way, way outgrew what really happened with him.
1: Yeah, I would say he probably wasn't the straight-out bad guy like Jesse James is known as. Or, I mean, you got – who's the other? I mean, Butch Cassidy is one of the more known outlaws as I'm looking, and I'm just going down some list here. Those three seem to be at the top of pretty much every list that you see.
0: Yeah, the younger brothers that kind of rode with the James gang. Yeah, they were killers, bank robbers. But maybe Billy the Kid was just maybe misunderstood a little bit, Bear. Maybe he got caught into those range wars out there. He revenged the man that meant a lot to him. And then he was just kind of murdered. You know, he was a menace. And they tracked him down and they shot him. I think he would be amazed that in the year 2026, not only is his name still known, but we're talking about him. And, you know, he's still a Western of the West.
1: Yeah, I mean, I think he'd appreciate it because, I mean, just from all you know, off the movies, everybody's looking for me, huh? So, yeah, he had kind of that attitude about him. Like he was going to protect the people that protected him. So I don't know if he was just, like you said, the straight outlaw of anything. I just think he was, from all the research and everything that I can do, he just kind of, he wasn't to be messed with. If you come at him, he's going to come back at you. And I mean, the first person he killed, like it was in a bar down there, you know what I mean? They got into the argument and then they tussled for the gun and the guy was trying to shoot him and then Billy ended up shooting him and he died the next day. So I think that was pretty much his first official, person that he killed. So yeah, I think maybe he's not as bad of a guy as some of the other ones. And I don't think he's viewed as that. I think he's kind of, you know what I mean? I think some people look at Billy the Kid as a folk hero too.
0: He wasn't so bad.
1: Some of that stuff from the movies. Yeah, oh, Billy. We'd had Billy,
0: Billy
1: for
0: was,
1: dinner.
0: He wasn't mad, that little rascal.
1: Exactly, the little rascal. There you go. And maybe it's just because he was so young, too, and all that.
0: Well, what we think we do know for sure is this. 145 years ago today, he was shot somewhere in New Mexico, and legend has it by the sheriff, Pat Garrett. So here we are 145 years later. We are talking about Billy the Kid. Let's take a break, Bear. And when we come back, we're going to talk Kevin Costner. And there's plenty of room for you. You won't be able to text. You have to call 304-214-1600. We're going to talk Kevin Costner and his baseball movies. I say there's four. Bear's only seen three. We're going to talk about that when we return. It's Slider and Beresford filling in for Slider and Stank, filling in for Howard Monroe on the Watchdog Radio Network. Was a

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1: From ABC News, I'm Brian Clark. Inflation cooled off slightly in June, dropping to 3.5%, according to the latest Consumer Price Index from the Department of Labor.
2: The June number follows a May in which year-over-year inflation surged 4.2%. The decline last month came as fuel prices, which had soared after the onset of the U.S.-Iran war, fell back on the prospect of an end to the conflict. Now that hostilities have ramped back up, economists expect to see inflation rise again.
1: That's ABC's Jim Ryan, and the ramp up in the Middle East saw another night of U.S. strikes on Iran. ABC's Mary Bruce has the latest from the White House.
3: The U.S. launching a new round of strikes against Iran as the war is now clearly back on. For 5 hours, the U.S. striking Iranian military targets, including coastal defense systems and missile and drone sites. Iran responding, striking two tankers in the Strait of Hormuz. Bahrain and Jordan also confirming they intercepted a number of Iranian missiles overnight.
1: Supreme Court Justices Elena Kagan and Amy Coney Barrett will testify before House and Senate subcommittees today as the Supreme Court seeks an increase in spending on its security. This is a rare Capitol Hill appearance. It'll be the first time justices testify since 2019. Tens of millions of people across the country will be feeling literal heat today, says ABC's Kana Whitworth.
4: Multiple cities throughout the West have already shattered their all-time heat records, and Salt Lake City is one of them. Cities across this country are opening up cooling centers. I'm told that here in Salt Lake, it's the largest rollout of cooling centers in history. This historic heat wave is changing how first responders protect their citizens and themselves.
1: The fatal shooting by federal immigration agents of a man in Maine is under investigation. Senator Angus King of Maine says the 26-year-old was not the intended target of the shooting. You're listening to ABC News.
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1: The painful digestive condition cyclosporiasis continues to spread, and ABC medical correspondent Dr. Darian Sutton says that one challenge of finding the source of the outbreak.
8: When you look at the evidence, one factor is that this is likely being shipped from an area that's endemic with this parasite. The warmer temperatures allow it to survive on that transport, and that lands on our dinner tables. Right now, Michigan, their numbers are 50 times their annual typical rate. The incubation period for this infection is about 2 weeks. Remembering what you had for dinner or breakfast or even lunch the day before is difficult, let alone the week before.
1: He says basic precautions are important, like washing hands, but also washing vegetables and try to pre-wash and pre-bag lettuce. President Trump signed an executive order Monday to reduce the size of the Bears Ears and Grand Staircase Escalante National Monuments in Utah by about 90%. He says it's right to lift restrictions on how that land can be used.
9: I think very desperately needed. It was very unfair to the people of Utah, and now fairness has been brought back.
1: He took a similar action in his first term. That was challenged by environmental groups and native tribes, and those areas were reduced or were expanded during the Biden administration before President Trump reduced them in his second term. Chipotle is expanding to a new but familiar destination, saying it will open its first location in Mexico and that it's doing so with deep respect for Mexico's culinary heritage. I'm Brian Clark, ABC News.
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12: In Southwest Ohio, one woman has been sentenced for her role in an organized retail theft ring where large amounts of merchandise were stolen and sold for profit. ONN's Jared Allen reports.
13: In a downtown Dayton courtroom, Jacqueline Tackett was sentenced Monday to up to 5 years probation on a single count of complicity to commit organized retail theft. The case apparently involved a Meijer store. She had been ordered to pay that company more than $2,000. Tackett was one of five people the Ohio Attorney General's office indicted in 2025 as part of an organized retail crime task force.
12: Yesterday, the state approved $1 million in emergency funding for Vinton County, where 16 children were removed from their family home. The money will be used for placement and support services for the children, as well as addressing any trauma they may be dealing with for the rest of their lives. Joel Potts with the Department of Children and Youth comments on the case.
14: We have never experienced a caseload doubling in a matter of a day, and we need to make sure that there are resources available to ensure these kids are all safe, and not just those kids. It's the other kids that are in the situation. We don't want to have resources that were needed in some other area be diverted and provide services here, and then somebody else has long-term implications.
12: Legendary rock band AC/DC performs at Ohio Stadium Wednesday night. Extreme heat and heavy traffic are expected, and most seats are filled. For the Ohio News Network, I'm Jay Fox.
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18: My name is Dr. Mark Hoffbauer, and I'm a foot and ankle surgeon with WVU Medicine. We saw a lot of advances within our profession with regard to how we treated athletes, especially from the surgical techniques like lateral ankle stabilizations and how we fixed fractures in athletes and how the biomechanics of how these people get hurt and how their foot functions. They're aggressive and wanting to get back, and so you can work with them on their protocols to get them where they need to be. So I've always enjoyed that part of it.
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0: What about you? 9:10 up to 75 degrees here in downtown Wheeling. Bear, tell me who that is.
1: I don't know, Bob. Off the top of my head there, I was searching through some stuff and not completely locked in on it.
0: All right. Well,
1: sounded a little...
0: Put your ears on. Listen close. Here we go.

0: give up?
1: Yeah, I ain't got that one, Bob.
0: That's Kevin Costner in his band Modern West.
1: Kevin Costner singing, all right.
0: Is him? Yeah. I don't know if I'd have recognized his voice either, but he's got a lot of stuff out there. If you want to go check it out, if you're a Kevin Costner fan like Bear and I are, I don't know if he could have made a career as a country singer, but I don't know. There it is. It's out there. You can find it. So we're going to open up with Kevin Costner because Bear said, look, you need to look at this movie. You know, he's done three. And I said, well, wait a minute. He's done four movies because I consider the one where he played a retired Major League Baseball player, The Upside of Anger, also one. So now I have completed the four. I have watched all four movies with Kevin Costner in it. Bear has only seen the three. The ones that Bear has watched, Field of Dreams, Love the Game, and Bull Durham. Let's get right into it, Bear. If you had to rank those three movies, all three baseball movies starring Kevin Costner, how do you rank them? Which one's your favorite?
1: All right, I have a clear third out of these three. And for me, it's a lot of people think it's the best baseball movie of all time. I'm putting Bull Durham at three. So it's just, I don't know. It doesn't hit like the other two do for me. I mean, I understand the whole thing of the minor league player. Now he's breaking the minor league record for home runs. They bring in the young hotshot pitcher. You have the love circle there, triangle going there with all of them. But for me, Bull Durham is a distant third to the other two. When we get into these top two, man, there's parts of both of these movies when you watch them, you still just get a little bit of a chill when things are said and when it's done. But for me, I'm going to go with Bob Westfall yesterday. I'm going for Love of the Game at number one, just barely edging out Field of Dreams. And I think the reason I'm doing that is because Field of Dreams is more of a
0: fantasy.
1: Childhood memory of throwing a ball. Yeah, fantasy.
0: It's
1: where
0: a fantasy. Yeah.
1: Love the Game as a former athlete, obviously. I mean, not high-level Division III college and things like that. But when you see that, you're just wanting that one last perfect thing as you get older and at 40, reflecting back on everything, getting the perfect game. And one of my favorite lines of all time is in that movie whenever he's coming back from the hand injury and Jane's trying to get this and that, and he sits there and tells him, if you don't think I can do it, then you get out too. You don't believe I'm the only one that tell me I can do this. And then he looks at her and tells her, haven't you ever loved anything this much, that much? And so that's a line right there, I mean, of a true sports guy and athlete that puts every single thing he has into something and nothing on the outside is going to interfere with it. Something about that line in that movie just it's like, man, this is it. And the way it all ended. And I kind of like the reflecting back of his career as he's thinking, because he was 19 years with the Tigers and the management had sold and it was coming in the next to last game. And they wanted to know if he wanted to be traded to the Giants or not, or if he should retire, because the owner of the team had kind of been like a father figure to him the whole way with a great relationship. But yeah, to me, I'm going for Love of the Game one, which is going to be an unpopular opinion probably, Field of Dreams 2, and Bull Durham 3.
0: 9:15, it's Bear and Bob filling in for Slatter and Stack, filling in for Howard Monroe, and we're talking Kevin Costner, and we're talking his baseball movie. So I watched the game for, no, I keep screwing this up. I watched the movie, not the game. Love of the Game. Or four love of the game. Man, one of the, you think in 3 hours I would get it right. Four Love of the Game. Here is my Siskel and Ebert honest opinion of the movie. I thought it was kind of predictable. The thing that I thought was outstanding, how they were able to make it look like it was a really live baseball game. Somehow, with the technology, it was outstanding. You really, really thought Kevin Costner was pitching in that game. And I don't care. If you haven't seen the movie yet, well, I don't care, because we're going to ruin it for you. He pitches a perfect game. It's his last game in the big leagues. We don't know much about him, but we know he's a Hall of Famer. He's played his whole entire career with the Detroit Tigers. And like Bear said, the team has been sold. The owner of the team is very fond of him. And kind of how it starts. They want to trade you to the Giants. What do you want to do? Well, he wants to pitch one last game with his buddy, his catcher. He's having problems with the woman. And what Bear was describing was he was cutting wood in a shop and he damn near cut his hand off, his pitching hand. So when he was faced at the crossroads of the majority of people, his friends, family were saying, look, just give it up. You've done enough. But he didn't want to hear that. And if you wasn't on board with him, yes, you will return. He didn't want to be around you. So again, disclosure, this is going to ruin it if you haven't seen it. But it ruined the relationship. And he continued to pitch, and he recovered. And he throws a perfect game at Yankee Stadium at his very last game because he said that's it. Is that a little far-fetched? Okay. All right, maybe. The one thing that I was nitpicking, I said, all right, why is Vin Scully on here? Why don't we have Ernie Harwell, the voice of the Tigers, or John Sterling or Rizzuto, somebody for the Yankees? But then, okay, it was a Fox national game. So I checked that off my list. Kelly Preston, I think she passed away. Beautiful, beautiful actress. The one difference, Bear, she didn't get naked like Susan Sarandon did. So I had to give it a negative for that. But this is why it does it for me for Field of Dreams. And this is why I wouldn't watch this movie with a stranger or really anybody. Because this is the scene right here that does it for me. This is Field of Dreams. This is not For Love of the Game. And this always makes me weep.
2: Thank you, Doc.
3: No, sir. Thank you.
2: Oh, my God, you can't go back. You can't go back, can you?
3: It's all right.
2: I'm sorry.
3: It's all right. I best be getting on home. Before Alicia begins to think I got a girlfriend.
0: Yes, it's a fantasy. But in this scene, a young Moonlight Graham, Archie Moonlight Graham, is playing in the game. And Kevin Costner's daughter falls while eating a hot dog. Now, we know that Archie Graham had went on and became a doctor. And this is how it ends, or this is how this scene ends.
3: Okay, doctor. When did these ball players
0: get? So when Archie Graham, the ball player, crosses the line to save Kevin Costner's daughter from choking, he can't go back. He cannot go back to the Field of Dreams. He becomes the doctor again. Bear, I'm 64 years old. I'm not afraid to admit it. I can't watch it without becoming very emotional.
1: Yeah, and like I say, it's got that eerie mystique to it where it's, I mean, those things and you hear it and it's, you know what I mean? It gives you chills and goosebumps a lot of times. And I'm with you. I could go back and forth on either one of those two for being the top. And that's why I think Bull Durham is definitely below those two just off of, because when you started this, you're like, I've seen this stuff on YouTube and it looks cheesy. I mean, if you're going cheesy, Bull Durham's pretty cheesy in there too, when you're going with the romantic comedy of it all. So, but yeah, I can't argue with, if anybody says Field of Dreams, Bob, I can back you on that for sure. Cause it just has those things. And, It's almost like you know what they do in Field of Dreams, Bob?
4: I see dead people.
0: Yeah, they sure do.
4: They don't know they're dead.
0: It kind of creeps me out a little bit.
1: They see the dead people in there. Yeah, it's kind of.
0: It's Joe Jackson. It's
1: awesome,
0: all right.
1: Movie.
0: Yeah, not the Joe Jackson that used to beat awesome the Jackson movie. 5 up. It's the old ball player. But this is where I feel so strongly about the movie Field of Dreams, that I have it in my top three all-time sports movies.
1: All time.
0: I think the greatest sports movie of all time, of all time was made in 1976, and it was Rocky. And I think we've talked about this before, Bear. I've talked about it here with Shane, and we talked about it with you. If he would have just stopped, if he would have just said, look, Rocky's done. He had his chance, and he didn't make it. But as you said earlier, money dictates everything. So how many Rockies did he actually make? He did, not only didn't he stop at Rocky, but like a Rocky 6, 7, something like that?
1: We went to at least Rocky 5. Then you had a Rocky. You had Rocky Balboa. You had Creed. You had Creed 2. You might have had a Creed 3, I believe. I mean, there's a lot out there on these. I think you're up to 9 or 10, at least, in the whole series at this point. I'm trying to pull it up real quick here to see what I can find.
0: And I think the first one was a real masterpiece. Now, 2 was good. I think 3 was really, really good, too. But that's where I stopped. And Bear said, nah, you should have went to 4 because you think 4 might be the best of the bunch. But I stopped
1: think
0: 4 at 3.
1: Up there with 1, yeah.
0: Yeah, I stopped at 3.
1: I mean, 1 is so good. I mean, it is. But I think 4 is kind of up there. But after that, 5, you get Tommy Gunn in there. Then you go to Rocky Balboa. Then you do have the 3 Creed movies. So there's 1, 2, 3, 4, 5, 9 total. Yep, there's 5 Rockies, Rocky, 6 so look, Rockies. You have Rocky and Rocky Balboa. 2, 3, 4, and 5. You have Creed, Creed 2, Creed 3.
0: Yeah, so, I mean, the Rocky in itself made Sylvester Stallone, you know, mega, mega rich. But to me, it was a real masterpiece. And he had to make a choice, all right? Do I go with the masterpiece? And people are going to call me, you know, one of the greatest of all times for what I put together here, or do I take the money and become a billionaire? So he took the money, but I do believe it's a true masterpiece. I think it's the greatest sports movie ever. I think 2 and 3 are very, very good, but what rounds out my top 3, Bear, where I think there just couldn't really be any better, is Field of Dreams, and also Hoosiers. Hoosiers does something for me. You're a basketball guy, Bear. Hoosiers, sometimes when I'm down in the dumps, would just give me a little pump. You know what I'm saying? Would just give me a little – it can happen.
1: Yep, this is for all the little schools that never had a chance to be here, Bob. That's what – yeah, Hoosiers is definitely, without question, up there as one of the greatest sports movies of all time. I think them and Rocky, we talk about Rushmore's a lot on this segment when we get stuff together. I'd say both of those are definitely on the Mount Rushmore of sports movies.
0: Let's listen to another clip here, and I wish I would have found one for Love of the Game, but I didn't. But this is also from Field of Dreams, and let's listen to this. This is James Earl Jones.
5: Ray, people will come, Ray. They'll come to Iowa for reasons they can't even fathom. They'll turn up your driveway, not knowing for sure why they're doing it. They'll arrive at your door as innocent as children, longing for the past. Of course, we won't mind if you look around, you'll say. It's only $20 per person. They'll pass over the money without even thinking about it. But it is money they have and peace they like.
6: Ray. Just sign the papers.
5: And they'll walk out to the bleachers. Sit in shirt sleeves on a perfect afternoon. They'll find they have reserved seats somewhere along one of the baselines. Where they sat when they were children and cheered their heroes. And they'll watch the game. And it'll be as if they'd dipped themselves in magic waters. The memories will be so thick, they'll have to brush them away from their faces.
6: Ray, when the bank opens in the morning, they'll foreclose.
5: People will come, Ray.
6: You're broke, Ray. You sell now or you lose everything.
5: The one constant through all the years, Ray, has been baseball. America has rolled by like an army of steamrollers. It's been erased like a blackboard, rebuilt and erased again. But baseball has marked the time.
0: Yeah, that's why I think it can't be beat. Now, I was very entertained by the movie For Love of the Game because it has It has its other storylines. The on-off again romance with Kevin Costner doesn't show a lot of his playing career, but we know he was a great, tremendous pitcher. Bear, I'm sorry, and I'm just not trying to pick an argument with you. Not only do I have that down as number four on the Kevin Costner baseball movies, this is how I see it. I've got Field of Dreams, Upside of Anger, which you might not even consider a baseball movie and you haven't seen yet. I'm not the biggest fan of Bull Durham, but I think it has a little bit more than Love of the Game. So I have Love of the Game 4, and I also have these other baseball movies ahead of it. A League of Their Own, I think, is a better baseball movie. 8 Men Out, better baseball movie. And it's a comedy. It makes you laugh. But Major League, to me, is a better baseball movie. Where am I wrong, Bear?
1: No, I mean, that's the way you have those, I'm throwing Upside of Anger out because it's, you know what I mean, it's not really thought of off the bat, and I haven't watched it yet, so I can't. But that's the Bull Durham. A lot of people have Bull, a lot of baseball players seem to have Bull Durham, number one, people who played a lot of baseball above Field of Dreams. But Field of Dreams and Bull Durham are usually there, and for Love of the Game is usually third on most rankings. But sometimes you got to listen to the smart people, you know, like me and Bob Westfall, Bob. You got to realize we're seeing things other people aren't seeing.
0: That's my problem.
1: We know what the best baseball movies are. But
0: well, let me give you another one.
1: I mean, they're all so good. It just depends on what angle you really like out of the movie. And like to me, I just like the
0: I want to feel good.
1: I like the professional. I like the professional athlete angle of. When you're out there competing, nothing matters about getting back to where you are. You gotta zone everything else out. You gotta be ultra focused, and I think that's what you gotta pretty much sell your soul at that level to be the very best, and that's what Kevin Costner did in that movie, and it shows.
0: Okay,
1: as compared to the Bull Durham, where you never made it, you made it up to the bigs for 10 days or whatever. You're the all-time minor league home run champion. You ended up not even doing that in Durham. You got traded your last year to break that record.
0: Yeah, I'm with you.
1: Field of Dreams, like you said, it's more of a fantasy movie. No, I'm fine with any order of them. That's why I thought this would be – I really thought we'd get some calls on this where people would be like, no, you guys are wrong. Bull Durham's one, or it's definitely Field of Dreams. But I give, for Love of the Game, that slight edge over Field of Dreams, but those are at the top. And to me, Bull Durham, like I say, is a distant third.
0: Well,
1: and when you get into baseball movies – Major League, man. Major League might be my favorite baseball movie of all time. You have other ones. Bad News Bears, The Natural is a good movie.
0: Yeah, I have one.
1: Sandlot. I think that's an overrated. What about Sandlot?
0: Hold on.
1: That?
0: Let's take a call. Hello, you're live on the air with Bear and Bob.
7: He just said The Natural. That's what I was calling in to say.
0: Do you like that movie, Hank?
7: That's one of the better baseball movies because there's two or three competing storylines going on at the same time. You know, who's the love interest? Who's betting? Who's not betting? Who's trying to ruin the team? It's a great movie.
0: I disagree with you.
1: With you. I like The Natural.
0: It's too dark for me. It's way too dark. And I was going to bring that up. Wade. Hold on before you go. Where do you have Field of Dreams? That sound too high.
7: I
1: he's counting.
7: I like it.
0: All right.
7: But I haven't seen the other three that you're talking about.
0: Well, there you go. Now you can binge watch those movies, Wade. Thanks a lot for the call. Now, Bear, this is really, really also, do you remember the number of the character played by Kevin Costner? He was a pitcher. Do you remember his name?
1: What movie are we talking about?
0: We're
1: here
0: talking about Love of the Game.
1: Do I remember the number of him in For Love of the Game?
0: Well, his name was Billy Chappell. And again, he was a Hall of Fame pitcher.
1: Chappell.
0: But here's the interesting part. Do you remember what number he wore?
1: No, I don't. I can't remember for sure what number.
0: All right,
1: was
0: well,
1: on
0: let
1: there.
0: Me back up a little bit. So I'm watching the Pirate game Saturday, And they bring this new pitcher in. I mean, they are really searching high and low for pitching help. And they bring this guy in, and he is struggling, walks this guy. It ends up with the bases loaded. And he's wearing number 14. I've been a Pirate fan for a long time. And I said to my friend who was watching the game with me, I said, I don't remember a pitcher for the Pirates ever wearing number 14. That's just not a pitcher's number. Now, I can't remember that guy's name. I don't even know if he's still with the club or not. But he wore number 14, and that is the same number that Billy Chappell wore. So I'm wondering if he was like a fan of the movie, and that's, you know, that's just not a number that you routinely see on a pitcher wear.
1: Yeah, number 14, Billy Chappell. Maybe it is. Maybe he's a big fan. He wants to get that perfect game when he goes out too, Bob.
0: All right, but I thank you, and I thank Bob Westfall for the recommendation. I did watch the movie, stayed up way late last night watching it. I would recommend it, but the storyline and where I think that you and I differ is, okay, he had that injury to his pitching hand where he damn near cut it off, at least his thumb, and most of his friends and family were saying, look, you got nothing else to prove. You've pitched in the big leagues now for, I don't know what it would have been, 16, 17 years. Walk away. Don't put yourself through that. And like Bear described, that pissed him off. And if you weren't with him, then he didn't want you around. So he threw his relationship away because he wanted to hold on to his baseball career. And it had been outstanding. And the doctors didn't even know if he was going. That kind of bothered me a little bit, Bear. When I really analyze it, it showed how flawed Billy Chappell was. He threw away the love of his life because he just couldn't let go of his pitching career.
1: See, I'm on the other end. I think that pitching career is everything to him, and that's what made it so dramatic. Haven't you ever loved anything that much, Bob? That's the quote. That's the baseball. That's everything. That's what it's about, getting back out there and pitching. He's had different loves of his life. And plus, you're in a situation where they've been on and off a little bit throughout it. So, you know, I mean, she's going to go, but then you think it's going to come back around. Baseball, you're at your last chance. You're getting close to 40. You got to come back and do it one last time, Bob. I mean, you got a chance to play one last softball game, Bob, to be as good as you've ever been. You taking that, or are you going out on a date?
0: I did that. I went to play with my son, Clay. My last at bat, you know what I did?
1: Struck out.
0: No.
1: You didn't strike out. You popped up to the pitcher.
0: No, I hit in a double play because I was afraid I was going to strike out. I just wanted to hit the ball, and then when I did, it was an automatic double play. So sometimes it doesn't end like Billy Chappell. And again, I don't care. I'm going to ruin the movie. It's been out for a long, long time. He pitches a complete, perfect game. If he played for the Pirates, they wouldn't have let him go out those last two innings.
1: He would have been out in the sixth. They would have said, boy,
0: hey, Billy, this is your last game ever, but you're on a pitch count. You know what I'm saying? So it was a feel-good – it was a kind of a feel-good movie. So let us give you this recommendation. If you're not a Kevin Costner fan, there are four movies that you should watch. And they all have something to do with baseball. You have The Field of Dreams, Love of the Game, Bull Durham, and The Upside of Anger. So this weekend, get those four movies, and I think you'll be in for a treat. Are you ever going to watch The Upside of Anger, Bear?
1: Yeah, I will, Bob. I definitely will. I didn't realize in our conversation that Kevin Costner was in that movie. I thought you were just talking about a baseball movie, or I 100% would have had that watched before today's conversation. So I'll definitely get to it here. I doubt I watch it at the pool with my phone, but when I get home, one of these, maybe tomorrow. There's zero on tomorrow night. Well, that's our real dead day. There's not even the All-Star game, so maybe that's what I will try to do tomorrow. But for the love of the game, Bob, even when Ken Strout came up, a young kid that knew him when he was little, played with his dad, you didn't think that it had the makings of
0: I thought he was going to bust it up.
1: Everything's getting ruined, that you're going to bust it up.
0: Yeah, I thought he
1: off of his glove and –
0: I did.
1: Yeah, so I mean that was there too. That had that little that was a pretty good twist that they threw in there. I thought from meeting him in the hall before the game, and then he just got caught up and that whole part of it, I thought was a really good finish too. The only thing I will say with For Love of the Game, Bob, Is it didn't end at the baseball game and ended at the airport when he went back with her? And that kind of took away from the baseball aspect of it a little bit. It put it more back into the love life. So the very ending of it, I guess, it kind of falls off just a tad for me compared to, like you said, you just played two clips of the ending of Field of Dreams where that was your highlight of the movie. So
0: yeah,
1: you got to give Field of Dreams a nod on that for sure. Because if he would have got carried off the field with that, you know what I mean? And she would have maybe been running back to the, from the airport to the stadium or something like that, maybe. But yeah, the whole, but then the airport where she's sitting there waiting on him, I guess I see that too. She didn't take the flight. She was still there. He was going over to across the pond to find her and meet her. So yeah, overall, if you haven't seen For Love of the Game, go watch it. I think most people will like it, whether you're a baseball person or not. If you just like a good movie, you'll like it. So that's our recommendation for today, Bob.
0: And I guess the final thing I have to say about it is I think Field of Dreams was almost perfect. I never liked the casting of Kevin Costner's wife in that. I thought she annoyed me.
1: Me either.
0: But I thought, other than that, I thought they really blew it casting her as his wife. But other than that, I thought the movie was perfect. When I think of The Love of the Game, there was places that I was really, really into it. And then they lost me a little bit. I didn't think it was a perfect movie. In fact, I'm only going to give it a B+. But you check it out. Bear loved it. Bob Westfall says it's the greatest baseball movie of all time. So there's our review. Siskel and Ebert here on the morning show.
1: Yeah, sounds good. And I'm with you. One other thing, I thought Vin Scully really added a lot to it, too, through the game and his broadcast. And like you said, it was the Fox game, and that's why he was on there.
0: All right, 9:38, all the way up to 76 degrees here in downtown Wheeling. It's going to be another scorcher. Not many clouds are going to be in the sky today. We're looking for the high of somewhere 94, 95. Don't really know, but it's going to be hot, hot, hot. 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Bear, let's take a break. When we come back, we're going to talk sharks, right?
1: Yeah, we get, what is it, Shark Awareness Day, Bob.
0: You better be aware of the sharks out there. We'll talk about it. I might never go in the ocean again, really. I'm 64. I don't even know if I'll ever see the beach again. But there was a day that I spent my entire, from the first time I got out there till the end, I was in the ocean. I never came out. And we'll talk about that. And Shark Awareness, is it day or week?
1: It's a day, I believe. Today's Shark Awareness Day.
0: All right. That, when we return, it's Bear, it's Bob, Watchdog Radio Network.
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1: I'm a thousand miles from nowhere. Time don't matter to me.
0: Dwight Yoakam.
1: Yeah, yeah, yeah, yeah. 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

0: 9:41. Welcome back to Bear and Bob. Shane is on vacation and Howard Monroe is still recovering at home. Shane will be back next week, and I think maybe the week after that for Howard. So it is all coming together well. Howard is doing much, much better, chomping at the bit to get back, and Shane is finishing up his vacation. Bear was so gracious yesterday and today to be with us. Tomorrow, Fuzz LaRue from 8 to 9 is going to be here. We're going to talk about Elm Grove before the interstate come through, and Tridelphia High School and that type of thing. And you heard it, Howard Carnell will be here on Thursday helping out. But Bear, really, thank you so much. I couldn't have done it without you this week, pal. I just love doing the show with you. We normally talk sports, but every once in a while we talk movies and stuff.
1: Yeah, we can get into movies, and we didn't get much food really. I'm a pretty big food guy too, so I can get into a lot of those conversations and stuff. But yeah, it was good to be on here for a couple of days, Bob, and it worked out good this week. I was available; didn't have nothing going on either one of these mornings, so it was good. I'm glad you called, and I was able to help you out here for these first couple of days till Shane and Howard get back.
0: Perfect. What a teammate. The year was 1976. Bob Slatter was a whopping 14 years old, and it is one of those memories that if I live to be 114, I will take to my grave with me. I've never been more afraid in a movie theater than I was that day watching Jaws. And we played the music, Bear. You know, instead of those red flags or the whistle telling everybody to get out of the water, they just ought to get speakers and boom that music.
1: Yeah. You talk about that blasting everywhere.
0: You talk about awareness. When you hear that song, what's the first thing you think about? Getting the hell out of the water, right?
1: Yep. Oh yeah, I mean for sure that would be funny, or make a whistle that had that sound coming out of it. If you like one of them handheld whistles, yeah, you hit that and it just plays it real loud. People would be running for their lives, Bob. Can you imagine a beat all of a sudden that song starts hammering off of everywhere?
0: Yeah, they would know it is time to get out of the water. Now, the majority of my life, when I was really going to either Wilmington or Myrtle Beach, I was going multiple times a year, kind of like you, Bear. I never was there when anyone said shark or screamed shark. Now, me, I always like to go to the ocean in May. What's the sense of going when it's nice here? So I always like to go in May, and it didn't matter what woman I was with. They always bitched and complained how cold the water was, and they didn't even go.
1: Too
0: cold! But they didn't even go in the ocean anyway. So what makes the difference? And as I've been saying today, I was one of those guys that just absolutely lived in the water. When I would come out, I would have that kind of like up and down feeling because I had been in there for hours and hours, wouldn't come out. I don't know if I, at 64, if I'm as gung-ho as I was at 24 or 34, Bear. So you still go to the beach. You have young boys. My boys are older now, and youngest is 25. When you go as a family vacation, and your vacation is at the beach,

0: Now, are all four of you out in the water? Because what I'm getting at, I have a lot more concern when my family is with me in the ocean instead of me splashing out there by myself. Do you go through that same emotions?
1: 1,000%. Even as I take Cajun, don't let Cajun Cannon go out now without me being out there, or without Barry, or somebody who I know will be out there with them. And yeah, when we go, Jana doesn't. She goes in maybe up to her shins once in a while. She doesn't get out in the ocean, but yeah.
0: Janda, we know, and you're really peeing. We know what you're doing out there.
1: Yeah. And so it's for sure. When I started going, Bob, the first beach trip I took was with Barry and Kenny Genesheski and some of these guys. So at that point, you know what I mean? I'm younger, just still in high school. You're going out, and I mean, when you anything that you ever do with Kenny J, you're going to the extreme of something with it. So we're going out there so far. You know, I mean, we're so far out in the ocean where you're like, holy cow, and you're getting whistles blown. You guys got to start coming back in at some point. You're trying to go underwater and you can't touch the bottom no more as far as how far you go down. So I couldn't imagine doing that now, or my kids doing that. I would be a freaking total mess of trying to see them. If they can't stand, if their feet aren't on touching the bottom and their shoulders are above the water, I would, I'm like, nope. Even now I'll go out a little bit deeper. Like, no, Cage stays pretty good. Cannon wants to venture out and risk it with me, but I kind of got to tell him, no, you don't understand how strong this ocean is and the things that can happen in no time. And so I kind of keep them back in. I'm with you, Bob. When you're younger by yourself, it's no fear. When the kids are there, man, you're on 100% alert on anything and where they're at and making sure that everything is good around them.
0: And then when you're out in the water like I was, there are other things to be concerned about also. I never really was concerned about a shark. Now, what is not fun is when you get slammed, if you're on some sort of floating device and you're catching those waves, and even would throw a fat ass like me way up in the air, and when you get slammed off the bottom and then that other wave comes over you, it's really hard not to panic. But you have to just say, okay, I'm going to be okay. The water's going to get off me and I'll be able to get to the top. But have you ever got slammed like that, Bear? I mean, where you hit hard right off the bottom?
1: Oh, I've been hammered off of the bottom, especially. Some of the times, if you catch a good double wave out there that breaks twice on you, and you get thrown all the way up into pretty much the shore, then you have all of the shells and that stuff, and you get your chest or leg slammed
0: that
1: up
0: hurts.
1: As bad as it throws you on the ground. And like you said, you're trying to get up, and then the next wave comes in and knocks you back down again. Yeah, that's for love of the game right there, Bob. That's all part of for love of the game. If you're going to body surf, you got to be ready to take a couple of scrapes.
0: And I guess I was showing off. I don't know. I guess I have the tendency to do that when I get a few Bud Lights in me. But at nighttime, I would strip down, and it's dark, and I would swim out past the breakers. And I always, again, whatever the woman that was with me screaming at me, saying I'm going inside because I don't want to watch this. My rationale was always, there's nothing in here at night that isn't in here today. And then I heard some of the locals say, well, that's really when the sharks feed the most. And look around. You don't see too many people out there past the breakers at night. Yeah. I'll probably never do that again, Bear, but it was something that I used to really enjoy because I was the only one out there. It was like I had the whole ocean to myself.
1: Yeah, and I went at night a couple of times when I was younger, once when beach trips and stuff too. But yeah, never again. And the boys and Janda, and when we're out there, they like to go. My brother-in-law, they like to go down there and at the Outer Banks with their flashlights and look at the crabs and catch them all the way. And they actually they swear to it. They all were right there, seeing a shark not far off the shore at night as they were right there one time. So that pretty much. At that point, pretty much got confirmation from the brother-in-law who was there and would know. He's like, yeah, there was a shark right there, not far off of the shore, so that they were able to see. That pretty much ruined the night swimming for me at that point. Like you say, you know they're there during the day, but you feel just something different. Like you can see the water around you more as if it really matters, because you really can't. But yeah, at nighttime, the sharks, they say, do come in for feeding. That's when they get caught the most from the fishermen and things. So yeah, the night swimming is probably over for me too, Bob.
0: Have your travels ever taken you to the beach in Delaware, Rehoboth Beach?
1: I have not been there, but Jane and her family used to go there all the time, and I forgot to ask them about those beaches as we were talking about this.
0: I was only there one time, and it was an incredible experience. Now, when I was young, going to Myrtle Beach, the worst thing that I wanted to see was a red flag, because what that red flag is telling me, I can't go in the ocean. And that only happened maybe a couple times. But on our trip to Rehoboth Beach, not just for a few minutes, I mean for an hour or so, our little group watched lifeguards saving lifeguards. It was the damnedest thing I ever seen, Bear, and they never did. I don't know if it's a Delaware state law or what, but they never did red flag it. And I've never seen an ocean so angry right there at the beach and people still trying to take it on. So then a lifeguard would go out and try to save them, and then a lifeguard would have to go out and save the lifeguard. And this went on and on and on. So I was never a big fan of Rehoboth Beach. I'm a Myrtle Beach kind of guy. I'm not even an Outer Banks. If I'm going to go to the beach, I want to go to Myrtle Beach, South Carolina. But it was the damnedest thing, Barry. You think people would have the good sense to get out of the water?
1: I don't know about them. Sometimes them waves are pretty tempting when you see it rough out there, and I don't mind getting out in them either when they're like that sometimes. And but yeah, those are ones you can be in front of your beach house, and then 2 seconds later you look up and you're three houses down from where you started without right. even realizing how much that's taking you down and how strong those waves and current really are.
0: And there's a lot of things.
1: I'm an Atlantic coast. I mean, I'm a coast beach guy. Like the Gulf, it's all right. I'm not into those no waves, just still water. If I'm going out in the ocean, I want some waves. I want a little bit of action out there, and not just that calm ice-like water you just can walk out in like it's a bath or a pool.
0: I'm with you, pal. Bear, it's 7:53. I want to thank you so much for jumping in and being a big part of yesterday's show and today's show. It was great, and we'll do it again soon. And before you know it, Good Old Boys on Sports will be back on every Saturday. What are we looking at there, towards the end of August?
1: Yeah, I think it was like the 23rd or something like that was the date that we were probably looking at. 22nd, 23rd, whatever that date was there, probably around the third week of August. Once Ohio football starts back up that Friday, I would say probably that next morning is what I'm guessing.
0: All right, so Good Old Boys on Sports will return. And then every second of Friday, Shane will be gone on Fridays. So Bear will be back, and we'll do a little Good Old Boys on Sports also on those Friday afternoons. So Bear, enjoy yourself at the pool today. And, buddy, I really appreciate you being with me these last 2 days. Thank you so much.
1: Yeah, and are you how are we looking for Thursday for the Jamboree show? Have you got to talk to Lola?
0: I'm here. Lola says she wants – Lola's off. She wants no part of it. So I'm going to have to pull a doubleheader on Thursday.
1: All right. So we'll see you on Thursday then, Bob.
0: All right. Like. Brian Beresford, everyone. Thank you, Beres, so much. Let's head down to 16th Street and talk to Bob Westwall. Before we talk news – I watched I'm going to mess the title up again. For
2: Love of the Game.
0: Love of the Game. I watched it last night, Bob. And there were times that I was really into it. But I have to disagree with you. I don't think it's anywhere close to Field of Dreams. Thought it was good. I appreciated watching it. But I don't share with you that it was the best.
2: Okay, well, I can accept that. I mean, you're wrong, but okay, I can accept that.
0: Will not be the first time or the last, but I did watch the movie.
2: Honestly, it's kind of like 1A, 1B, so I mean, you can't go wrong with either movie.
0: Well, do this for me. If you get a chance and you're bored, watch the movie The Upside of Anger. Kevin Costner is in it. He plays a retired big league ball player. But it's a really good movie. It makes you think a little bit, has a little twist and turns in the plot. So maybe you'll get a chance to take a look at it.
2: Look for it.
0: All right. Well, great. All right. We're running out of time. I'm sure busy, but I'm going to go out on a limb here and say the weather is really the news of the day.
2: Yeah, hot weather. So our team has been watching that, continue to watch that. So we'll be dealing with that. Obviously, this is where you want to have your weather, the weather app, Storm Tracker 7 weather app on your phone. But our team, Zach Coleman's actually in today as well, working on weather. So we've got weather issues for the next few days. I mean, if you've got family, let's make sure we're checking on our neighbors and stuff like that, because it's going to get really, really warm again. So we will have that. DK is out on that as we speak. Of course, Zach Gaskwe, Zach Coleman, and Jeff Booth are all following that as well. So, yeah, just stay safe out there. It's going to be some warm weather. A couple other things news-wise. From last night, actually, funding was approved to restore the Sistersville Ferry. So that is going to continue. As you remember, it sunk, I want to say, late June. But anyway, they have a replacement. They're getting the funding in place. Council voted last night to pass it. And one of our new reporters, Kayla McCammick, did a really good job on Wheeling Police's crisis response unit. It's on our web. Talking to the chief, I want to say there were 200 cases where they were called, and over 171 were taken care of as mental health. So that's 171 times that law enforcement didn't have to get involved other than making the initial call. So that's kind of good. That's knocking crime down. I think that's why you're going to see numbers go down. You're going to have to watch that piece on the website and, of course, on WTR Plus. So that's great. Today, again, like you said, we're dealing with the weather. But that today, David Pepper, candidate for Lieutenant Governor of Ohio, is making a stop in Martins Ferry. And we're going to have an update on the Route 2 project in New Cumberland. So a little bit of everything. OVAC gearing up. I think the Breakfast of Champions is today or tomorrow. Breakfast of Champions, Banquet of Champions is tonight. I'm sorry. So everything is going on this week. Everything.
0: All of that and more. They will start at noon today with the noon broadcast. They'll be back at 5. 5:30 is statewide. The big 6 o'clock newscast. They're back at 10 for my Ohio Valley. And then they'll wrap things up at 11. Bob, stay cool. And as always, thanks for joining us this morning. We will not talk to you tomorrow, but we'll talk to you on Thursday.
2: On Thursday, guys. Talk to you then.
0: All right. Bob Westfall, everyone. Thank you, Bob, down at the Big 7. I'll be by myself tomorrow for a little bit. And then Fuzz LaRue, you know Fuzz from the Legislative Watchdog show. Fuzz is going to come in, lifelong member, resident of Elm Grove. And Fuzz was there when Tridelphia High School was still going on and before the interstate and all those things. He's one of the guys that can still remember how Elm Grove looked before the interstate come through. So we're going to spend a whole hour tomorrow from 8 to 9 with Fuzz LaRue reminiscing about the old days of Elm Grove. I'm sure we'll talk a little West Virginia politics and some union talk also. It's been a real pleasure. Thank you for being with us. Thanks to Howard Carnell. Thanks to Zach Gaskwe. Thanks to Bob Westfall and certainly to Brian Beresford. You've been listening to Slider and Beresford. Filling in for Slider and Stack, filling in for Howard Monroe on the Watchdog Radio Network. Everyone have a great day.

0: NBC News. I'm Brian Clark. American consumers got a break from inflation last month, according to the Consumer Price Index from the Bureau of Labor Statistics.
1: The inflation rate fell more than analysts were expecting, 3.5% this June compared to last. At 0.4%, the month-to-month decline was the sharpest in over 6 years. The numbers are based on data recorded before the U.S.-Iran war heated up again, driving up prices. That will be reflected in the July CPI.
0: That's ABC's Jim Ryan. As the war's heated up again, President Trump's declared the ceasefire over, and traffic through the pivotal Strait of Hormuz has once again slowed. Just 10 ships crossed the strait yesterday, and President Trump said that the U.S. is going to serve as guardian of the strait. But Javed Ali, a former senior director for counterterrorism on the National Security Council, says that presents different risks to U.S. personnel.
2: This is the thing that the Trump administration is going to have to think carefully through if this is an accurate reflection of where the president wants to take the policy.
0: The U.S. struck targets in Iran overnight, intended to minimize the damage Iran could inflict on shipping. Supreme Court Justices Elena Kagan and Amy Coney Barrett are testifying on Capitol Hill this morning. They're the first sitting justices to testify before Congress since 2019. They're asking for an increase in the court's budget by about 10% to deal with increased threats. They want to boost security. There's an investigation underway into the fatal shooting of a man in Maine by ICE agents Monday. Senator Angus King said the man was not the target of the operation, but that the Department of Homeland Security claims he weaponized his vehicle.
3: And the question is, what did he do with his vehicle? Were officers threatened? Were the threats rising to the level that justified deadly force?
0: The man, 26 years old, was not the target of the ICE investigation. You're listening to ABC News.
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0: Health officials are trying to determine the cause of the parasitic infection that can trigger weeks of illness. ABC medical correspondent Dr. Darian Sutton has more on how to reduce the risk.
7: Basic precautions are important. Washing our hands before eating, just necessary for reducing foodborne illness. You can wash your fruit and your vegetables. You should, including pre-washed, pre-bagged lettuce, because the evidence from the Michigan State points to lettuce, although we don't know yet with the producer, the supplier, or the grower. And if you cook your food up to 158 degrees Fahrenheit, that can kill the parasite. So you might want to change your recipes or your ingredients to help reduce your risk overall.
0: A federal judge in Florida has called out President Trump's lawsuit against the government for IRS audits, calling it a scheme. ABC's Jay O'Brien has more from Washington.
8: It's all tied to that $10 billion lawsuit the president filed, then settled with his own government over the leaking of his tax records. It's that settlement, remember, that created the now defunct $1.8 billion anti-weaponization fund, which could have paid money to Trump's allies, including January 6th rioters. Now, Judge Kathleen Williams is finding that agreement was reached in bad faith, accusing Trump and his team of trying to, quote, manipulate the judicial process and use the court to provide some legitimacy to earmark billions of dollars from American taxpayers.
0: And Darlene Graham could be sworn into the Senate today to fill her late brother Lindsey Graham's seat. She was appointed by South Carolina Governor Henry McMaster to serve the rest of his term. State Republicans will hold a special primary next month to choose a new nominee for the election. Brian Clark, ABC.
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11: 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With a look at your local weather forecast for your Tuesday, plenty of sunshine, just a few clouds on a warm afternoon, a high near 93, the overnight low of 70 degrees under mainly clear skies, mostly sunny for your Wednesday with a high near 97. 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

0: Coming up this morning, the Department of Justice has its lawsuit tossed. We'll talk to U.S. Senator Shelley Moore Capito, and we'll visit with West Virginia Secretary of State Chris Warner. It's Metro News Talk Line, and we are underway.
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0: Good morning. Welcome into the Encova Insurance Studios. Dave Wilson of Morgantown. TJ is in Charleston. Gang's all here. Say good morning to our great radio affiliates across the state of West Virginia, or if you're watching in on the Metro News TV app. 800-765-TALK, 800-765-8255. 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Chris Warner, Secretary of State, will join us in the second hour. He's actually out in South Dakota at the Association of Secretaries of State. We'll talk to him about the DOJ dropping that lawsuit. More on that in a moment with Metro News statewide correspondent Brad McElhenney. Also, if you are in the Kanawha Valley down in the Charleston region, you probably noticed the Teamsters on strike there. And we're going to get some information about that coming up second hour of the show. U.S. Senator Shelley Moore Capito will join us as well. TJ, say good morning. You don't have to say good morning, but good morning.
5: How about what up? How's that work for you?
0: What? How do you spell that, TJ?
5: What up? I don't know, man.
0: We'll get to all that. Inflation down, by the way. However, he said, oil prices are back up today because, well, you know, we're bombing the you-know-what out of Iran once again with a blockade. So I hope you filled up the tank yesterday if you were out and about.
5: It's hard to tell because what comes out of the White House one second often differs from the next. But there was more of a deliberative narrative yesterday, it seemed, that all right, we're done. We're going to take it. We're going to have the straight. I mean, that's what the president was saying. I noticed he also wanted to charge like $20 million tolling a trip compared to the $2 million that Iran has been charging. I'm not sure how the international community will like that, but his message, we're going to take it, and if we're going to police it, we're going to get paid for it. So we'll see how that goes.
0: We'll get into that and a couple of other topics when we talk to U.S. Senator Shelley Moore Capito coming up bottom of this hour. Also, we teased this a little bit. You wrote about social media in your commentary yesterday. Friend, that's a strong word to use when it comes to talking about Dave Allen, but colleague, co-worker, Dave Allen posted on social media that he was no longer going to be on social media. So we'll get into those ramifications. Social media. Sometime what? What did I say? Did I tell him 11 o'clock hour?
5: He told me 11:20.
0: That sounds about right.
5: Sounds about right?
0: I suppose so. I guess.
5: You seem like a person to me. I don't want to speak for you. I don't think you would necessarily miss it if you got off of it.
0: I'm barely on it as it is.
5: Yeah, yeah.
0: Really?
5: It's probably the best thing, honestly.
0: Yeah, yeah. There are a few. I got my writers, sports writers, media personalities that I like to follow. But yeah. I got Facebook's very heavily tailored to just get, you know, the family vacation photos and sports stories. And for whatever reason, I like umpire videos. Facebook keeps sending me umpire videos.
5: Oh, John Boy? Yeah.
0: Well, that and, you know, Little League parents losing their mind and getting thrown out of ball games. It's a guilty pleasure, TJ. It's a guilty pleasure. Zach, do we have Brad on Zoom yet? All right, we're trying to get connected with Metro News statewide correspondent Brad McElhenney, hence the stalling for time, because
5: I see him. He's
0: yesterday. There he is. Yesterday, let me do the full setup here. A federal judge dismissed the U.S. government lawsuit over demands for unredacted West Virginia voter registration data. Metro News statewide correspondent Brad McElhenney wrote the story that's posted at WVMetroNews.com. Brad, good morning. Thanks for joining us. And this seems like it was the inevitable outcome when this all started, several months ago at this point.
6: Yeah, this puts a cap in it, I think. We have covered this issue for months. And Secretary Warner has been generous with his time. We'll be again today at 11:45, I believe, on Metro News Talkline. But the Secretary of State's office has responded to U.S. Department of Justice demands for unredacted voter data to say, we don't understand your compelling reason, and it's a state responsibility. We take the state responsibility seriously, and the privacy of West Virginia citizens is on the line. The Secretary of State's office, represented by the West Virginia Attorney General, has made that case in writing to the Justice Department and then did so in this lawsuit filed by the Department of Justice. And yesterday, U.S. District Judge Thomas Johnston, who is a George W. Bush appointee, agreed with the state, entered an order to dismiss the case. And in legal terms, he said that the Department of Justice's argument was weak sauce.
5: He goes on, I want to read this quote, Brett. Given the lack of an adequate basis or purpose, one is left to wonder what the real purpose was for the Justice Department to go to the trouble of filing civil actions like this one all around the nation. That may not sound very damning, but from a federal judge, I mean, That's just not a little slap on the wrist. At least that's the way I read it.
6: No, I agree. That was a footnote, but it indicates that it was a thought that U.S. District Judge Johnston wanted to get out there. You have such little legal basis. Why are you wasting everyone's time? There are a couple of points about that. West Virginia was the most recent of now a dozen states that have thrown the government's case out of the courtroom. The federal government has not won in any jurisdiction around the country. And the states where these cases have been knocked out include California, Oregon, Michigan, Massachusetts, Rhode Island, Arizona, Maine, Wisconsin, Maryland, Pennsylvania, New Hampshire, and now West Virginia. West Virginia joining them. Some of the parties to the case, including the Secretary of State's office, believe that this was a fishing expedition, just a precursor to trying to get information or allegations about non-citizens on West Virginia's voting rolls. The federal government had said, we just have an interest in making sure your voting rolls are clean. But there was some suspicion from the Secretary of State's office to say that this is pretextual. Other entities like West Virginia Citizen Action Group had attempted to enter the case, and they were participating. The judge actually didn't even take that into account. He just slam dunked this thing and said, "This is weak. We're kicking it out." But there were other entities that wanted to have their say, and they also said that they thought that the U.S. Department of Justice was not being straightforward about what it wanted the information for, that it really had to do with non-citizens voting.
0: Metro News statewide correspondent Brad McElhenney joining us. Brad, even if we can play the even if game, even if West Virginia did not have a law that prohibited the Secretary of State from disseminating that information, West Virginia over the last decade, maybe go back 15 years, under the prior Secretary of State, Mac Warner, who would one point was working or is working for the administration there in the Department of Justice, has done an outstanding job cleaning up voter rolls across the state. County clerks have purged voter rolls from inactive voters, from people. We don't have dead people voting in West Virginia anymore, Brad. West Virginia has actually done a really good job, all things considered, over the last 10 years. I don't know what they expected to find, even if they got all that information.
6: Mm-hmm. It's So Chris Warner is now the Secretary of State and has been for a couple of years. And, within the state, you really hear no complaints about their handling of the voting rolls. no reason to think that there's anything wild going on. Prior to that, Chris's brother Mac, for 8 years, had been the ultimate authority on the state's voting rolls. Mac Warner did go to the Department of Justice and was working in the Civil Rights Division as a top lawyer. Not totally clear on his current status, actually, but it's really just wild to have the U.S. Department of Justice enveloping West Virginia in these complaints about, you know, we don't think that your voter rolls are totally clean. A related incident, of course, happened within the last week or so, not in the court system, but outside that, with what I took to be, and many people took to be, threatening letters from the U.S. Department of Justice's Civil Rights Division, telling Chris Warner and other secretaries of state around the country that they could be held criminally liable if there are non-citizens on the voting rolls. Again, that was not a part of this legal action with federal court, but it was, I think, a related letter coming from DOJ to say you could face criminal charges if you've got non-citizens on the voting rolls. And the response from the state that was issued last week, the general counsel from the Secretary of State's office, is we don't. We have all kinds of measures to make sure that's not happening. And there are no allegations that we're doing anything otherwise. And if you know something we don't know, the state said to the DOJ, maybe be specific. And the same thing happened here in this case. And it was a reason for Judge Johnson's ruling. He said, whatever your suspicions are, you don't lay them out. You don't give any actual compelling reason for needing this information. The judge in this case said, regardless, because the demand letter did not include an adequate statement of its basis or purpose as statutorily required, plaintiff has failed to state a claim, meaning we don't even know why you want this stuff.
5: I want to spitball this for a second, fellas. You know, if you're living out in Schenectady, this doesn't sound all that bad. All right, they wanted the unredacted voter rolls. Who cares? Is this not just another effort by the federal government to have what it doesn't have, what only the states have, which is policing powers? You know, the government can't do something unless they have an enumerated power under the Constitution that allows them to do it. And it seems, especially out of this administration, more so the second term for the president, we're going to go after this, we're going to go after this, we're going to go after this, and we're going to make somebody tell us no. We know we don't have policing powers, but we're going to make someone tell us no. To me, that's incredibly alarming, more so than this specific case. Brad, is that valid or am I paranoid?
6: Well, you know, let me suggest a couple of things. America is coming up on a general election that could tilt the power in Congress. Certainly the House of Representatives, and maybe the U.S. Senate. President Trump has a speech set for Thursday, and the topic is, I don't think it's Iran, it's not gas prices, it's not housing affordability, it's the 2020 election results. And the idea, the pre-reporting of this speech, is that the president is going to claim that recently declassified information reveals the 2020 election was interfered with. Furthermore, there's reporting that he is going to make claims that the senators out of Georgia, John Ossoff and Raphael Warnock, were improperly, invalidly elected. These are guys who've been in office now. Ossoff is up on election again. So, I mean, I think all of this, you can look at it in terms of the specific incidents, but I think there's a lot flowing together with the president laying claims of election interference out ahead of the 2026 general election.
7: I think you're both right. Let's go there. Switzerland here. Because, TJ, this has been the pattern of the administration. Trump 2.0 has been to push. And look, the executive branch has been expanding its power for my entire lifetime. But it has been very blatant about extending that power, like you said, going until someone says, no, you cannot do that. Push, push, push until somebody, whether it's a federal judge in district court or it's the U.S. Supreme Court, saying, no, you can't do that. So I think there's certainly validity to the pattern you've recognized. And Brad Trump has never gotten over 2020. He's still talking about it, even though he won a second term, and he's probably responsible for those two senators in Georgia actually being in office because he screwed that up down in Georgia. So I'm going to say you're both right as we draw this segment to a close. And you both win. It's very unsatisfying. I'm sorry.
5: What do we get, some Lee press-on nails or something? Isn't that what they used to give away?
7: Read Brad's story over at the website, WVMetroNews.com. Secretary of State Chris Warner will join us about 11:45 this morning. Brad, thank you so much. Appreciate it, buddy.
6: Thanks, guys.
7: We'll check in with Fox News Radio's Jonathan Savage up next. Get the latest on the continued strikes in Iran. We're back in a moment.
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15: Before they signed the Memorandum of Understanding, almost 30 days ago, we have strikes, retaliation, we have pressure on both sides, although there are still efforts underway to try to save the peace talks. Pakistani mediators are said to be working round the clock to do so. But while that's happening in the background, in the foreground, very much the United States carrying out major strikes along Iran's southern coast, Iran striking back and targeting shipping in the Strait of Hormuz.
5: Who controls the strait, Jonathan? It seems like we're back to that effort. Is it open? Is it closed? Who has it today?
15: Yeah, it feels like we're back to square one in a sense, because the negotiators should be focusing on Iran's nuclear ambitions and their nuclear stockpile, but control of the Strait of Hormuz is the main battlefield right now. Now, Iran insists that it controls the strait. They say that they will control it forever. President Trump, however, says the Strait of Hormuz is open and will remain open. He says, in the end, we will just end up controlling the whole thing. A bit of a surprise from President Trump, because he said that he wants to charge ships to use the strait. He said every cargo shipment would pay 20% of its cargo's value to the United States to pay for American security operation. You may remember Iran had been threatening to charge $1 million, $2 million in tolls for ships using the Strait of Hormuz. Secretary of State Marco Rubio said no one should charge tolls in what's regarded as international waters. So President Trump suggesting this has certainly, I think, alarmed the shipping community and possibly Middle Eastern allies too.
7: How seriously is this being taken? President Trump has a tendency to say things and then kind of wait for the reaction. How seriously is this being taken?
15: Yeah, he may well back down. He has backed down from certain things before, including bombing Iran back to the Stone Age, which he'd threatened a couple of times in the past. It's been taken seriously enough that people are asking the obvious questions, such as, is there a legal basis for this? The International Maritime Organization says there is not. People are asking who would collect the money, how would it be enforced, and what would happen if a shipping firm refused to pay? Because they're talking about an awful lot of money here. Shipping experts estimate that a fully loaded gas or oil tanker could, in theory, face charges approaching $16 or $17 million per voyage.
5: Mm. And of course, we pay for that at the pump. It's going to trickle down.
15: That's something that people are going to be worried about. Yeah, it's just going to cause the price to go up. Iran also looking at this because they're already using the president's comments to, as they see it, legitimize the very concept of charging fees in the strait.
7: Fox News Radio's Jonathan Savage. Jonathan, 20 seconds. France or Spain?
15: I'm going to be supporting Spain tonight because I'm watching with a Spanish friend. I'd like to see Lamine Yamal take the game by the scruff of the neck, but I think Kylian Mbappe is going to be the one who does that. I think France is going to come out on top this evening.
7: All right, Jonathan Savage, Fox News Radio. Appreciate it, Jonathan. Thank you very much.
15: Thank you. Bye-bye.
7: World Cup semifinals later today for those who ask why I just randomly brought up France or Spain. They're going.
5: Kudos to you for even knowing who's playing.
7: Well, I don't even know why. You know why I know that? It's the All-Star break, and there's nothing else going on. That's why.
5: Okay.
7: That's at like 3 o'clock this afternoon, too, our time.
5: Oh, wow.
7: Yeah, okay. So, you know, got to get that European, obviously, got to get that European audience prime time over there. Coming up, we're going to talk to U.S. Senator Shelley Moore Capito. She'll join us on the other side of the news. This is Talk Line on Metro News, the voice of West Virginia.
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16: News, I'm Jeff Jenkins. Huntington Police Chief Phil Watkins says Flock security cameras will make the city of Huntington safer, but dozens of residents are concerned the cameras go too far. Last night's city council meeting went for 5.5 hours, stretching into early this morning. After speaker expressed concern, council eventually approved the purchase of a 5-year, $2 million contract with Flock Safety. Chief Watkins spoke in favor of the cameras early in Monday night's meeting.
17: It will give the Huntington Police Department better visibility, faster information, and stronger tools to respond to shootings, disrupt drug activity, and intercept repeat offenders. The contract integrates four distinct investigative and patrol tools.
16: The contract will include more than 40 license plate readers, two drones, 17 cameras, and two gunshot detectors. Both the United Mine Workers Union and the Sierra Club say they will have members who will offer public testimony later this week before the State Public Service Commission on a proposal by First Energy to build a large natural gas-powered power plant in Fort Martin near Morgantown. The UMWA is against the plan because Mon Power plans to replace its coal-fired plant. The Sierra Club has environmental concerns. A public hearing set for Wednesday evening. The PSC's evidentiary hearing in the case starts Thursday morning. State DEP has a public meeting this evening in eastern Kanawha County in Bell, near to where Clean Seas West Virginia wants to develop a plastic pyrolysis plant. The company is seeking an air quality permit from the state. This evening's meeting at Belltown Hall will allow the public to comment and ask DEP reps questions. 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
18: 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Get open! Come on, go for it! Wake up! Wake up, Liam! Oh, come on, use your head! Gotta want it! Dominate!
19: There he goes again. 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
20: That's what Liam wants.
19: That's what we all want.
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16: There's likely going to be more engineering done at the Monarch Compute Campus north of Point Pleasant, where data centers eventually plan. Site manager Jason Bechtel says engineers may come back with new plans for water runoff after another mud incident in a community over the weekend.
22: Identify and make sure that our processes and that our systems are as efficient as possible.
16: Three properties were damaged, the company paying for all of the cleanup. From the Metro News Anchor Desk, I'm Jeff Jenkins.

0: 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West Virginia Secretary of State Chris Warner coming up in the second hour. Also, Dave Allen will join us. 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He said he's quitting social media. Why? We'll dive into that. It's coming up in the second hour of the program as well. 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Please say good morning to the senator from the great state of West Virginia, Senator Shelley Moore Capito, joining us on Metro News Talk Line this morning. Senator Capito, good morning.
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0: Appreciate you coming on today. Tragic news, of course, over the weekend with the sudden passing of South Carolina Senator Lindsey Graham. What did you learn from Senator Graham when you first arrived in Washington in the House and then when you moved over to the Senate side?
1: Well, it's interesting because when I first came to the House, Senator Graham's office in the Longworth building was right next door to mine. So I got to see him, you know, walking back and forth, and we got to know each other pretty well, and then he moved on to the Senate. So he was more interested at that point. He was very interested, obviously, in South Carolina issues, and we talked a lot about, you know, conservative values, those kinds of things. As he moved into the Senate, he really became more involved with international and military affairs, protecting America, really strong defense. And you see that's really where he, in the end, that's where he had his greatest strengths. But I will say he and I did serve on an Environment and Public Works Committee together. I chair that committee now. He was one of my committee members. And those kinds of meetings that we had were always focused on South Carolina, for instance, the port and trade issues, road issues, all the things that you would get involved with an infrastructure kind of focus to it. But he was I actually played pickleball with him a couple times, and I kind of prejudged, I'm going to admit here. I thought, well, he doesn't look too athletic. You know, I'm not sure he's going to be any good at pickleball. You know what? He was pretty good because he must have played tennis as a young man, and he said that he did. But he was still fun to play in that environment, you can imagine, with wild shots. And so I knew him on a lot of different, and I was in this dinner club where every now and then, maybe twice a month, we would go out just to senators and have a relaxing dinner together, and he and I were both in that little group of four or five senators. So I knew him very well, and it is such a shock and jarring to think he's gone.
2: Many people have talked about his sense of humor, his wit. Mm-hmm. I'm watching News Nation right now, and Elena Kagan is on the Hill testifying, and it comes to mind that time in committee. He asked her where she was on Christmas, and she took the bait and talked about, like every good Jew, she was in a Chinese restaurant on mm-hmm. Christmas mm-hmm. Day. He just had a way about him with people, I think, and a singular wit. Talk about that a little bit.
1: Well, I think, you know, if you go back to the beginnings for him, and he was very honest talking about it, and it's well documented. His parents died when he was young. He had a younger sister who was 13 when he was 19, and he became her guardian, and he raised her. He was very devoted to her and her family. And we all know her because, she's going to be the senator now, but we all knew her because he would bring her to functions, and we got to meet their family, and it was obvious they were very close. So I think, and he was raised in the back of a bar. Mm-hmm. You got to have some good social skills to do that, and you got to have a sense of humor. And I think he brought that with him. He would disarm people with, you know, wisecracks and funny sayings, and never took himself too seriously. He was willing to go out on a limb, but, you know, he could always get himself back in. He just didn't alienate people with, even though he took really strong positions that people would disagree with. He still found a way to still have that friendship and become a friend. And I think that's a skill that's kind of getting lost because we have all this social media. Everybody communicates that way. That was another thing. He was terrible at technology. Terrible. He could never figure out how to. Remember, he had the flip phone until the president gave out his number, and then he smashed the flip phone with his feet. That was a whole social media thing. And then finally we talked him into an iPhone, but he didn't remember that you had to charge it. So everybody was always having to charge his phone for him. But he traveled the world frequently. I mean, he was just an unusual kind of guy and a real treasure for the country, I think.
0: U.S. Senator Shelley Moore Capito joining us, Metro News Talk Line. Unfortunately, the business of Washington does not slow down, Senator. So what will be the ramifications of Senator Graham now no longer being in the Senate?
1: Right. Well, you know, he was chairman of the Budget Committee, and that's the one that does the reconciliation packages. And so, you know, there's a movement afoot to do a third package there, and I think he was involved in that. So there'll be a new chairman of that. It will be Ron Johnson. That's already been established. His sister is going to be sworn in at 2:15 to take his place. He was up for re-election, so there's an election already planned for November, so there will be an elected successor, and that will not be her. But in the meantime, the House is different from the Senate. When you're a senator, your governor can appoint in a replacement for you, which does help. But he's on appropriations, so that's turned into a real partisan exercise now. So we're down both he and Senator McConnell is still in the hospital. That's a challenge. And so, you know, it remains to be seen if we can get anything done, although I will say tomorrow he will not be there in our committee, obviously, but we are going to be able to pass some bipartisan bills, safe drinking water, clean water, and also the Corps of Engineers bill. So I'm proud of our efforts there, and he was always a big part of that. So it does present challenges. We're also doing nominations with Todd Blanche to be AG. That's going to be a partisan vote. I don't know if we hold all the Republicans. Every time we lose one, we've already lost two. If we get into a position where we lose three, we have to have the vice president come and break a tie. If we lose four, we lose the whole vote. So, you know, it is a challenge. But we're going to pull together here and hopefully make the best of it.
2: You want to make a prediction on Blanche?
1: Oh, he'll get confirmed. I plan to vote for him. He's going one-on-one all around to some of the more skeptical folks, particularly those on the Judiciary Committee, which I'm not a member. And I think people are thinking mostly very positively towards him. He's a pretty straight shooter, and you know, will answer any question. And so he's coming up

0: give us the 60-vote threshold that we need. That's yet to be determined. But, you know, these are the things that set our national defense strategy, our military pay, how we handle our weapons, our ships, our, you know, on and on. And it sets the policies. And we're able to usually do that pretty, I don't want to say easily, but it's already been gone through committee, so that's good. So I think that's going to be hard. On the reconciliation package, that is going to be hard as well, because that has to be, that will be a partisan vote. And there's some people that don't want to do another one, and that, the complications of that, are challenging as well. But, you know, that's what we're here for, and we're just going to keep working to hopefully get some success.
1: Senator, when I preach on the budget, I'm constantly bashed over the head about, you never want to cut the military, TJ. You never talk about cutting the military. Well, mm-hmm. I mean, it's $924 billion is what's in the NDAA this go-around. I don't think that's a natural place to cut, frankly, with the challenges that we have in this world. You can opine on that. But here's the question. We're going to run another couple trillion-dollar deficit. I don't see that changing. So by passing this bill, does that put more of an onus on looking at Social Security, looking at Medicare, Medicaid? We can only do so much, and we can only run so much of a debt before we find ourselves really in a pickle, and I think we're edging closer.
0: I agree. We are edging closer. You're absolutely right on that. And I think that I agree that our military needs to have all options and strong options, and that's in the best interest of everything, because everything flows from that. Are you going to have commerce? Are you going to have manufacturing? If you don't have a safe country or a strong country, you're going to see your economics suffer, and then everything else follows that. In terms of, you know, the last thing I remember that we actually attempted on Social Security, remember, was when George Bush in 2004 said maybe we should take some money and create sort of a privatization of part of Social Security so it could grow. And that got a resounding thumbs down. And I got slammed in West Virginia when I started to try to talk about what it could be and what the benefits of it could be. And so it was a non-starter. We have not stepped up to the plate here. And the only way to really rein this spending is to get into the really hot iron issues, which is Social Security, Medicare, and Medicaid. And those are very difficult political decisions. But we're going to have to do it, Republicans and Democrats, to make the hard choices. And the last time hard choices were made, and you know this, we're in the mid-80s, and that's been, 40 years ago, and now we're running up against some deadlines here, both on the solvency of Medicare, of and of Social Security in 2032, I think. So we're going to have to do something.
2: Talking to U.S. Senator Shelley Moore Capito, joining us here on Metro News Talk Line. Senator, strikes have ramped up again against Iran. Three straight nights of airstrikes on Iran. The president has also posted that the U.S. is going to reopen the Strait of Hormuz, keep it open, and is expecting reimbursement of up to 20% of the value of cargo flowing through the strait. Is that something the U.S. should be pursuing?
0: Well, I think what's happened here is the memorandum of understanding that the vice president struck with the Iranians, they promptly, you know, stuck the finger in our eye. And I just think it shows how untrustworthy they are, how they really want to have this nuclear weapon so they can have the power that comes with that. And so I think the president is trying to bring them back to the table and bring them to their knees. And I think the Strait of Hormuz represents their biggest economic challenge because of the export of energy products. And so, you know, I support what he's trying to do and hope. But, you know, I'm going to admit here, I mean, I think that American people are growing weary. They don't want a long-term engagement. They want to see the end, and I agree with that. And I think that's what the president thought in the beginning and is still aiming for. And so I think he's trying to hit them at their, where we have a position of American strength and we can weaken them further to, but I don't know how we're going to get a trustworthy agreement out of them. I don't even know if it's in them. And I think that is troubling.
1: The 20% adder, I'll be frank, is troubling to me. That's going to come back and bite us somewhere. Because if we're for free markets and free trade, the price is just going to trickle down at the pump, and we're going to pay it one way or
0: Absolutely.
1: The other.
3: I just

0: I don't see how that makes sense.
1: Well, you can already see gas going up. I mean, I drove up yesterday from Charleston, and I felt like, you know, I went on the new Quarter H, and by the way, if you haven't done it, it's quite a beautiful drive. You could almost see the gas ticking up 10 cents every time you'd go to another and see another gas station, and because it was coming down. And, you know, this hits the Americas. You're right. This is where people really feel it and see it. And it is very difficult politically, but it's also really bad for families, and particularly in rural areas that have to travel quite a lot. And so, you know, we need this to come to an end, to a logical conclusion, like it looked like it was going to with the ceasefire. I mean, you know, keep in mind, Iran's been attacking Bahrain, Kuwait, Qatar, Jordan, Oman, all of these other countries that are in the region. And so they have no friends left, so they just keep lashing out to try to keep their power.
2: And Senator, it's again no foreign policy. Well, one foreign policy expert on the program at the very moment. I don't know what a reasonable resolution to this will be if they won't hold their word to a deal. It seems like there's only one outcome, and quite frankly, I don't think anybody has the appetite for that outcome, and that's regime change. I don't want to go down that road. I don't think anybody wants to go down that road, do they?
1: No, I don't think so. But, you know, the question I've always had, and I think you and I have talked about this, is who is in charge there? Yeah. Who are we dealing with? Because there's factions there. There's the IRGC, which is the military. There's the religious faction, and then there's this whole other revolutionary faction that's, I think, the one calling the shots, and that's the one that's probably the least trustworthy of all of them, and I'm not sure any of them are very trustworthy. And so I think, you know, we just got to find the best pressure point, and I think that's why the Strait holds that. In terms of the 20% rate, I agree that it's going to show up in our pricing, as I mentioned, with gas, but in other items. And so maybe that creates a pressure point. I don't know how they're going to actually assess that and determine how much that would be anyway. It sounds almost impossible to me, but we'll see how the president decides that's going to come forward.
2: U.S. Senator Shelley Moore, Capitol Center, thanks for joining us on the program today, and we'll check in again real soon.
1: Sounds great. Thank you all very much. Bye-bye.
2: Absolutely. U.S. Senator Shelley Moore, Capitol. Went a little long, got to take a break. Back in a moment. This is Talk Line from the Encova Insurance Studios.
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1: 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Phone numbers, 800-765-TALK, 800-765-8255. Texter says, you're right, regime change. That's why we need to impeach Trump. I'm not sure if that was deliberate or a typo, but we'll go with it. Shelley Moore, tap dancing like a cat on a hot tin roof, says the texter. She chooses her words wisely. We'll put it that way. She knows that 20% toll or whatever, the 20% toll in the Straits, that's never going to fly. She knows that. She knows that. But she's very good at what she does. Chooses her words wisely.
2: I don't think that's a bad thing.
1: No.
2: to be honest with you, especially, we'll get into this with Alan. Look at social media. I would much rather have someone who chooses their words wisely than what I see going on in our country today. That's my two cents on it.
1: 304-TALK, 304. Dave and TJ, when I hear the Democrats are going to do another protest on the military budget, it makes me look back at the wasted spending during the Biden administration, which created so much potential fraud we could have been invested in our military, in my humble opinion, says the texter. You know, you guys get Shelley on, you ask her no questions about any of the controversies going on with Todd Blanche, Trump, any of that. It's just really disturbs me, says Jim. 304-TALK, 304. Why do get rid filibuster the Democrats are going to? I just read them as they come in. You can ask her about SNAP benefits. Executive branch. Look, let me pull the curtain back for just a moment. I don't want to think you were ignoring your suggestions. We do appreciate your suggestions very much. When we set these up, hey, can you come on? And this is what we're going to talk about. 2, 3, sometimes 4 topics. We don't do gotcha interviews. We don't ask you to come on and talk about Lindsey Graham and then go, so what about SNAP benefits? There's a time and a place for that. Certainly, thank you very much for the suggestion. Those are topics that come up, but, you know, just to pull the curtain back a little bit, this is why we want you to come on at this specific time. We're limited on time. We try to hit the topics of relevance during that time period of that day. So we will get to it, though. We will get to it. Anything to add there, Meadows?
2: Well, I'm not as talented, maybe, as you are. I have to listen intently. Because you typically, we have a progression. You ask the first question. I'll be honest, I don't script my questions. I know where you're going. I have a sense of what you're going to ask about just from our production meeting. I listen to what they say, and then I take what they say and I frame that up. So I can't do that. I'm not talented enough to do that and look at the texts at the same time. So, sorry.
1: This text says, oh, you totally know I'm eastbound and down. Like, come on, says the texter.
2: Name the movie.
1: I was going to say we can give away a prize. We don't have any prizes. We don't have a prize closet for anybody to name the movie.
2: Can we get a coffee mug with our faces on it? I mean, I would just love that.
1: I have one from when I did the local show in the style of the old Jim Stallings and Kay Murray mug. Sarah Giosi and I, we had a mug.
2: Nice.
1: That was my Christmas present one year. I got her like socks, but she got me a mug. So you can see why we're not doing a show together anymore. 304-TALK, 304 is the text line, 800-765-8255. Back to wrap up the hour in a moment.
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11: Here I am. I've made the tonight show. Man, this is a milestone. I'm just going to enjoy it. And just about the time I was thinking that, on the monitor in the dressing room, he said, and the music of Casey Mattia. I'm telling you, every time I start to think, man, I am so good, God just comes down, slaps me, and puts me right back in my place.
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0: coming up second hour. We'll get more on the beverage distributor strike going on now for a couple of months in Kanawha County. Also, Dave Allen will stop by. We'll shout at clouds and tell kids to get off the lawn because Dave Allen's getting off social media. TJ Cutter wrote about it on Monday. We'll bring it all together in the second hour. Chris Warner, West Virginia Secretary of State, will join us as well. Go grab you an energy drink and a pepperoni roll. It's basically lunchtime. Come on back for the second hour of Metro News Talk Line. On Metro News for 40 years, the voice of West Virginia.
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2: From ABC News, I'm Brian Clark. Supreme Court justices are testifying before Congress for the first time since 2019. The reason? They want a larger security budget. Justice Elena Kagan explained why it was needed.
3: When personal threats increased following the Dobbs leak, we expanded our residential security and threat assessment activities. Similarly, as online attacks grew in number and sophistication, we requested additional cybersecurity resources.
2: She is joined on Capitol Hill by Justice Amy Coney Barrett. The U.S. military operation in Iran appears to be back on. Another night of strikes carried out by U.S. forces. As President Trump said, the U.S. is going to serve as the guardian of the Strait of Hormuz and will be compensated.
4: I want to be reimbursed because we're protecting a very rich portion of the world. We're spending money. And so what we've done is we are going to be reimbursed for protection. We're protecting by the countries that we're helping.
2: But international law appears to prohibit any country from collecting a toll, and just last month, Secretary of State Marco Rubio said it was not possible. Last month, with the ceasefire in place, inflation cooled in the U.S. The Consumer Price Index showed inflation increased by 3.5%. That's less than expected. Data centers have become controversial building projects. They fuel artificial intelligence, but they use massive amounts of energy, and that could stress local power grids. So as a result, in New York, Governor Kathy Hochul says,
5: I want to make sure that if they're going to come, those localities will reap substantial benefits.
2: She announced a one-year moratorium on all large data center construction in the state. The man shot and killed in Maine by ICE agents has been identified as a 26-year-old Colombian national, Johan Sebastian Guerrero. Immigration advocates say he had a Social Security number. He was not the target of the operation. You're listening to ABC News.
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2: Extreme heat could threaten temperature records in cities across the Upper Plains today. Across the country, about 120 million people are under some sort of heat advisory. It's also having an impact on emergency workers in Salt Lake City. ABC's Kana Whitworth is there with an explanation.
11: Firefighters battling flames amid a record-setting heat wave in Salt Lake City.
12: We certainly have to rotate our crews out. Our work cycles are shorter. My firefighter that I want to function for 35 minutes might only be good for 15 now.
11: Having to increase staff and shorten work cycles.
2: Chipotle is going to sell tacos and burritos in the birthplace of tacos and burritos, says ABC's Jim Ryan.
13: Monterey is a city of nearly 5.5 million people, 150 miles south of the U.S.-Mexico border. It's also the spot chosen by Chipotle to open its first location in Mexico. In Mexican media, reaction to Thursday's planned opening of the Monterey restaurant has been mixed, with one commenter posting, it's like bringing ice to the Arctic.
2: Chipotle, in a statement, said it is moving into Mexico with deep respect for Mexico's culinary heritage and that it plans to open a location in Mexico City next year. Mexico, along with Canada, co-hosted the World Cup with the United States, but all games are now in the U.S., and that includes the semifinal games. Just four teams left, and the semifinals begin today in Dallas when France takes on Spain. I'm Brian Clark, ABC News.
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16: Hello everyone, from The Watchdog, I'm Darnell Foster. With a look at your local weather forecast for your Tuesday, plenty of sunshine, just a few clouds on a warm afternoon, a high near 93, the overnight low of 70 degrees under mainly clear skies, mostly sunny for your Wednesday with a high near 97. Have yourself a great day, everyone. 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
1: 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High school football season, by the way, kicks off soon. Practice starts and officially starts in a couple of weeks. And then I think we're inside, are we at 6 weeks? Less than 6 weeks to kick off? It's close. Joe Brocato's been traversing the state, by the way, visiting camps and high school football teams all over West Virginia. He's got another one posted up. I think he was at Wheeling. He's down in the Mid-Ohio Valley today, my old neck of the woods. So Joe Brocato getting you ready for high school football season. Coming up again, like 6 weeks away. Dave Allen will join us for some reason. Actually, I invited him, full disclosure. He's getting off social media. We'll get into this idea of the toxic landscape. It's not an idea, it's true. The toxic landscape of social media with Dave coming up about 15 minutes from now. And Secretary of State Chris Warner joins us before the top of the hour this morning. Say good morning once again, TJ Meadows in the Charleston bunker. Morning, TJ.
2: I remember two-a-days, so you better be in the field house by 6:30, getting dressed, having everything ready to go, because if you're not on the field, buckled up, ready to hit it at 7 a.m., you know, you're in trouble. You're running right from the start. We'd go till about 11 o'clock, break for lunch for 2 hours, have a great lunch in the cafeteria, get suited back up, come up, do another two and a half hours, call it a day. Things have changed, my friend.
1: Oh, there's hardly any more two-a-days. Well, I don't want to say hard. There are still some places where that's a thing, but many places, those are gone.
2: Yeah.
1: There's somebody watching a thermometer. Oh, it's getting too hot. Oh, don't get me started. I can do a whole thing. And then, you know, our parents' generation, they told us we were soft. Mm-hmm. And they might have had a point. And now mm-hmm. we get to sit here and go, oh, soft generation. Oh, back in my day, it was so tough. We had to practice in a sand pit with jagged glass and sand hornets. At least that was my dad's story.
2: Jagged glass and sand hornets. I'm going to write that down.
1: That's what he said. I don't know if I believe him or not. 800-765-TALK and 304-TALK. 304 is the text line. About 50 members of the Teamsters Local 175 who work for the beverage market went on strike back in May. The union claiming the company is requesting unfair increases in health care premiums as well as the elimination of a significant portion of employee retirement benefits. That strike continues as we speak. Joining us on Metro News Talk Line this morning is president of Teamsters 175, Steve Day. Steve, good morning and thanks for joining us.
3: Good morning. No problem. Thanks for having me.
1: How's morale on the picket lines today?
3: Morale is really good. The guys are standing strong as they have been from day one. So I'm very proud of them.
1: Why was it important to take this step? Strikes are not an easy step, Steve. You don't take those decisions lightly as a union member, but why was it necessary?
3: It was necessary because the company basically wants us to go backwards on a number of issues: health insurance, wages, retirement, eliminating sub-job classifications that would eliminate some members' pay, just a host of things. And they haven't backed down on them. The union has come in and bargained in good faith, and you know, we've whittled our issues down to about five or six issues, and the company still has over 100 outstanding issues on the table. So it doesn't seem like they're serious about getting an agreement.
2: Let's talk about some of the issues and crystallize it, because Steve, sometimes it's hard to get beyond just the newspaper article. So I want to be able to talk with you and understand what you want. So when it comes to health insurance, I have heard from the union side that the employer wants to raise it 900%. I may have even seen as high as 1,000%. Yet, from the company side, the employer side, I see a document that says you're paying $25 per week. So crystallize that for me. What are you paying now? What does that 900% in dollars look like?
3: So right now, they do pay $25 a week. They have been for several years. We were able to bargain that into the contract years ago and with this employer. So it would raise their insurance from $25 a week to about $170 a week.
1: Talking with Steve Day, president of Teamsters 175. What are the non-negotiables then? Is it pay and the health insurance? Where has the union drawn the line here?
3: So, to be quite honest with you, we haven't been able to draw the line for all the company's proposals. All their proposals want us to go backwards. So we really haven't even been able to talk about what we want. You know, obviously everybody wants a wage increase. They want their health insurance premiums to stay affordable. You know, they want to be able to retire, you know, those sorts of things. But the company continues to press, you know, with these givebacks, you know, in a time that they're making money, they're making plenty of money. And we can't even get past that.
2: On the health insurance, 25 to, I think you said it wants to go to 175 a week. Is that what you said? Forgive me.
3: Roughly. Yes.
2: Okay. Is there a middle ground there? Can we meet in the middle? I mean, everybody's health insurance is going up, obviously, but are we dug in on that? Or are you all willing to compromise there if they're willing to compromise and find a place in the middle?
3: The union has tried to compromise. We've offered, I don't want to get into specifics of negotiations, but we have offered to pay more for insurance. And the company continues to press their proposal. So, yeah, we've made strides in negotiations of trying to get to a point to, you know, these guys are willing to pay more. But, you know, it falls on deaf ears.
1: Talking to Steve Day, president of the Teamsters Local 175, about 50 members of the union on strike who work for the beverage market based there in Kanawha County. Steve, what changes to the retirement plan do you oppose?
3: So we had a pension plan in the last contract, and we agreed to the company wanted to do away with that pension plan, and we agreed to do that. And the company agreed to put more money into these folks' 401k, which was cheaper than paying into the pension. Now that portion that we negotiated after we gave up the pension, they're wanting to take that back.
2: Is this part of ownership change? Is that part of the issue here? You negotiated this?
3: No.
2: Because, correct me if I'm wrong, there has been some ownership change or no?
3: There was, but we negotiated a three-year contract with this same owner. You know, actually, we've negotiated two contracts with her. She came in and took the place over, and we bargained with her and got an agreement for a year. And then we negotiated a three-year agreement with this same employer again. So, no, this isn't part of an ownership change.
2: Okay.
1: Talking to Steve Day, he's president of the Teamsters Local 175. Is salary pay an issue in this contract, or what role is it playing in the negotiation?
3: Yes, it is an issue, and the employer has, on some folks, she's proposed to give a nickel an hour raise, and some folks she has proposed to go backwards. And with the increased costs in health care, they're going to guarantee everybody goes backwards. If we
2: want to talk, I want to talk about the wage scales and get some specifics here. According, again, to a document that was put out by the company, current wages range from anywhere from $51,000 to $120,000. Drivers averaging over $111,000. The percentages that they quote here, forgive me, I lost, I think it was upward of 51%. You can correct me if I'm wrong. What exactly do you want, Steve?
3: So not to get into specifics of negotiations again, but those figures that she quoted, we don't agree with those numbers. Second of all, the increases that she quoted were initial proposals, just like in any negotiations, both sides make initial proposals that are obviously high, and you come back down and meet in the middle, right? So when she talks about an average of 117,000, that's not what our numbers show. But you also have to remember, these few drivers who make that much money, they work on commission. So the reason they make that much money is because they sell that amount of product. So when they sell more products, she makes more money. So they do that by hustling and getting out there and selling her product. That's why
2: are commissions
3: they make
2: capped? Do they cap commissions, or is it unlimited?
3: It's a percentage of the sale. So whatever you sell, you know, however much product you can sell, you get a certain percentage of that.
2: Okay.
3: So the more that they sell, the more money she makes.
1: Talking to Steve Day, president of Teamsters Local 175, about 50 members on strike who work for the beverage market. What will it take to get, or well, let me rephrase, have you been at the bargaining table recently, and what would it take to get back to it?
3: Yes, we have been at the bargaining table. The company continues to press over 100 proposals. The union is down to half a dozen or so. They continue to press their proposals. We have requested a federal mediator to come in, and the company has agreed to that, and we're going to meet on Thursday, and we're, you know, maybe we can kickstart something and try to get to an agreement on this.
2: How long do you think that your men and women can hold out here? I mean, it's tough to go without a paycheck for some time.
3: I have confidence in these folks. They have really stood together, and I think they will do whatever it takes to get a good contract. And I would say, too, you know, those numbers that she put out, maybe to try to make the folks look bad or whatever, it's not a bad thing to have good jobs in West Virginia, and it's not a bad thing to fight for. These jobs are worth fighting for, and that's what these guys are going to do.
1: Steve Day, president of Teamsters Local 175, as the about 50 members, again, work for the beverage market on strike, have been on strike since about mid-May. Steve, we appreciate the update, and to keep us posted,
3: thank you so much. Sure will. Thank you.
1: Coming up, Dave Allen from Metro News Midday going to join us. He posted on social media that he wasn't going to post on social media anymore. I know, it made me tickle. But we'll get into that and the toxic environment that led to that decision. We'll talk about it next. This is TalkLine from the Cove Insurance Studios.
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0: Well, let me just say this. First of all, when I said I was going to go off social media, and I meant I am going to keep the radio page, because I have a page, Dave Allen Radio, and basically I use it to share our stories here, to do the promos, you know, for the local shows and the network shows as well, and keep people informed. I'm still going to do that. This all came from, we all woke up to the news Sunday morning that Lindsey Graham had passed. And let me just say, for the record, I was not the biggest Lindsey Graham supporter in the world. I respect him, all right, but I was not the biggest fan of his, and that's okay. And throughout the day on Sunday, kind of a lazy Sunday, I just keep going and I keep reading the comments, not on my post or whatever, but I mean just the comments, just vile comments about Lindsey Graham. And look, this doesn't have to be about Lindsey Graham. You could say the same thing happened with Charlie Kirk. And again, for the record, I was not a Charlie Kirk fan, okay? But the same things about them, you know, rot in hell. And the more I thought about this, I was like, why am I even doing this? I'm doing it because that's what Mr. Zuckerberg wants, you know, to keep you engaged. And I thought, I really don't need to do that. So I just decided on Sunday, I said, you know what, I'm going to give this little thing an experiment here, and I'm going to go off social media, at least the way that I was doing it, which was going and reading the comments and so on. And some of the stuff is just absolutely vile, and I get called to the carpet every time that I say this, and I say it's on both sides, and somebody from the right will say, well, no, actually, it's not. We don't do that. Yes, you do. And then I'll get comments from people from the left. No, we don't do that. That's Trump. And no, yes, you do, too. And I was like, do I really need this stress in my life? I mean, do I really, you know, do I really need this? So that's why I made the decision, and look, it's just for me. It's not for anybody else. I'm still doing my radio page. I'm posting what I've got to post, and then I'm getting out.
1: Respect your decision. You've prompted a lot of thought with me. I may close it all down tomorrow. I was off of it completely, minus LinkedIn, before I came back here. A couple of thoughts. Not judgmental of your decision, again. Is it important for those who have a greater sense of civility to stay on social media, mm-hmm, to help balance out perspective? And two, is it all social media? I don't see this stuff on LinkedIn.
0: Yeah. To be honest with you, I am on LinkedIn, but I'm probably, because I'm not professional in anything in my life, I don't really spend as much time on LinkedIn
1: people
0: as I should.
1: People are posing business stuff. I mean, I don't see this on LinkedIn.
0: And that's what, well, and people love to get on these sites and argue with people. Newsflash, 80% of the people you're arguing with aren't even real people. Okay, you're arguing with bots. That's the whole idea behind social media.
1: I still
0: media.
1: See plenty of real people that I know to be real, though, that are spewing hate and evil.
0: There are. Yeah, you're right. You're right. Then my percentage may be a little bit high. I mean, so if you, I understand your argument, TJ, but if you say it's important for civil people on either side to stay on, to balance it out, how do you win that battle? I mean, how do you
1: talk more? I don't know.
0: Well, or talk less, or just put up pictures of, I don't know, cat videos and so on and so forth, which, you know. I was telling Meadows, this Wilson, in a rare moment of seriousness on my part, because I'm very rarely ever serious, I have heard from a lot of people since I made this decision on Sunday, people that have sent me, you know, because I still have the account, you know, I just haven't done anything. People sending me private messages. Had a gentleman call on Open Line West Virginia yesterday and said, you know, you were really important when you went through your cancer battle. You know, I was very public about it, and that and I'm not trying to, you know, blow up my ego here, but people said a lot of people went and got themselves checked based on what and followed your journey through this. And so, you know, that's the good part of it, but there's a whole lot of bad too.
2: Well, welcome to the club. That's all I can say. Look, welcome to the club. Post pictures and videos of your cat. Do your shameless self-promotion for your shows and the rest of it, whatever.
0: So I just need to stop this. I don't need to stop the social media. I need to stop the scrolling. And I don't even comment on these things. It just makes me, you know, I mean, it's designed. It used to be, and this has been scientifically proven, guys, it used to be that you got things in your feed that were designed to make, to affirm your positions on things. Mr. Zuckerberg's got a different model now, to a certain extent, and it's to give you things that are going to anger you, to keep you more engaged. And so I just thought, you know what? I really don't I don't really need this in my life right now. I'm busy enough between, you know, three or four radio shows and my growing modeling career. Do I really need this?
1: I'm looking at him. It's true.
0: Yeah, I'm a pretty man.
1: Do you believe social media is addictive?
0: Yes, 100%.
1: You do believe it's addictive?
0: 100%. But there is something to be said for, just like I feel about any other addiction, you do have the power to at least try to walk away. And I don't buy into this, you know, the psychology of you can limit it. I will say this. I don't have kids, but if I did, my kids would be nowhere near social media.
1: I won't let my kids
0: until they left my house. Now, I mean,
1: I'm leaning toward that.
0: No, they wouldn't be on it. So but then there's also, guys, the argument of, do you just, like Australia and these other places done, do you just ban it, or do you let them do it to teach them responsibly?
1: I let the parents make the decision.
0: Yeah, I agree with that.
2: Just trick the algorithm until you get nothing but, you know, videos of Corvettes and deer. Mm-hmm. And, you know, you'll have a very happy social media experience.
0: I get a whole lot of old school wrestling, you know. I get a whole lot of that, at least before the changes came. I got a whole lot of old school wrestling, a lot of chicken wings and sports bars. I got a whole lot of that. We just need more old school wrestling and chicken wings and sports bars.
2: I've always joked, we got about 20 seconds here. My social media is so confused. If the phones are listening, which it's sitting right here, and listening to the conversations we have on a daily basis, it has no idea what it needs to feed through the algorithm. We've got them so confused. So you've got that going for you, Dave.
0: Yep, I'm the master of confusion.
2: All right. Keeney posted on the modeling career, by the way.
0: I got it.
2: Talk line on Metro News for 40 years, the voice of West Virginia.
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4: Washington City Council votes to enter a $2.1 million contract with Flock Technology. The measure will enable the Huntington Police Department to be equipped with advanced AI technology for increased surveillance of the city. That vote came despite a string of people coming to the microphone warning it was a bad idea.
5: If it's not going to be the FOIA request to keep you tied up, it's going to be all the lawsuits that comes out of these things. It is going to bankrupt the city, and I don't want to see anybody get hurt or bankrupted. You know, that's counterintuitive to protecting and serving the people that live here. But actions have consequences, and you're making your bed, and unfortunately, it's not just you sleeping in it. It's all of us.
4: That unidentified man among dozens who addressed the council about the issue. The council meeting did not end until 4 this morning. N-scale officials are looking for ways to stop mud from pouring out of the Monarch Compute campus construction site and into a local housing development north of Point Pleasant. That Meadowland Estate subdivision over the weekend had more problems with runoff. Site manager Jason Bechtel says they're taking care of those who were impacted.
6: We'll continue to work with them as we move forward. You know, we are in constant and direct communication with the affected families. And again, are currently on site taking care of their immediate needs, making sure those crawl spaces are cleaned out.
4: N-scale is building a data center on that site. Company officials say there could be over 100 permanent jobs created by that data center. 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
4: A leader with Morgantown Tourism will become the chief executive officer of one of the top tourism destinations. Susan Riddle has been named CEO of Mile and Park in Morgantown. She served as president and CEO of Visit Mountaineer Country CVB for more than a decade. Governor Patrick Morrissey has issued a proclamation and ordered flags at state facilities to be flown at half staff. In honor of remembering U.S. Senator Lindsey Graham of South Carolina, the flags to be flown at half staff until 6 o'clock Saturday evening. From the Metro News Anchor Desk, I'm Chris Lawrence.

0: West Virginia Secretary of State Chris Warner will join us about 10 minutes from now. In the meantime, text at 304-TALK, 304, phone number is 800-765-8255. Hey, look, social media is not all bad. I was doom scrolling during the break because, well, why not? Came across a post from an Instagram account, TJ, that asked the question, what would have happened if the baseball strike had not occurred in 1994? I think we all know the answer to that. Reds would have won the World Series. Do you remember how good that 94 Reds team was?
1: Yeah, they were good. They were good.
0: They were outstanding in the NL Central that year. And they go to the NLCS in 95. Of course, the Braves sweep them and go on to win their World Series. But 90, that's, I will go to my grave, TJ, convinced had the strike not occurred in 94, the Reds would have won the World Series that year.
1: I'm not going to fight you on that. I'm not going to fight you on that.
0: You know what? I have to believe that to get through seasons where you perform below expectations or in last place in the NL Central at the All-Star break. That's what I got to believe, TJ.
1: We don't have the money, dude. Don't have the money. And honestly, don't think we ever will. We just don't have the money. And, you know, you can moneyball it and all those kinds of things, but certain teams can execute on that. Certain front offices can, and other front offices can't. And I don't know. I don't know any other way to say it. We just get outspent.
0: 304-TALK, 304. Dave and TJ. Texter says, I shut down my ex account. I'm much happier now. It was a waste of my time. Every day. Go ahead.
1: No, I was just going to say, there's an exercise I've been wanting to undertake, and I have taken it off my phone, by the way. It's just on my laptop, and so it's harder for me to access it. I have to be more deliberate. But, you know, every now and then someone will call me and say, hey, would you mind to do this for me, that you used to do, and I'll pay you X? And I'll be like, yeah, fine. I'll do that. And I look at what I charge. I would be sick to my stomach if I did the math on the hourly rate versus the amount of screen time I have on social media. I'd probably vomit on the board right now. And part of me wants to do that exercise because I do think it's bad for me. I was having a very candid conversation. Again, all brought on by Dave Allen. Thank you, Dave. with my wife last night. And she's like, you know, honestly, you're on social media now more than you do this job. And you took this job to be less stressed out. I think you're more stressed out than ever. And I was like, okay. Well, and it's not the radio. It's the social media component of it.
0: That is why I truly believe, I do not believe we as a country are as divided as we think we are. Mm-hmm. Because the social media sphere, Twitter sphere, Facebook, Instagram, whatever it is, if you spend time on that, you will leave that convinced that we hate each other. There's right, there's left, there's red, there's blue. You know, it's got to be one or the other. And when you actually get out and interact with people, TJ, you walk around the neighborhood, you say hello to your neighbors, you don't see that. You don't see the same type of animosity, the same type of... No, I'm not saying that our politics aren't messy. They certainly are. But you don't see that same type of polarization, that same type of animosity, that same types of toxicity. At least I don't. When you get out and interact with people in actual real life, there may be disagreements, but boy, it's a lot different when you have a disagreement face to face with somebody versus when you can hide behind, you know, some fancy name and an emoji.
1: There's definitely a higher level of decorum. You're right, in personal interactions. And I was having a conversation last night with some folks. I can't remember if this came from Steyerwalt or someone else I was talking to, but I'm going to give Steyerwalt credit, and if I got it wrong, give me some mercy there. But they were the essence of the conversation is, it is so easy to be wrong on social media today, and it's gone beyond that. People don't even care if they're wrong. And let me try to crystallize this, not to get the TJ Meadows thing going. You saw the piece I wrote on Monday about Lindsey Graham. I probably had conservatively on social media, I would say no less than a couple of hundred. That's a low end estimate. How come you never said anything when Trump talked about Mueller? I did. And it takes all of 20 seconds to Google and see that commentary. And I even put an editor's note in the commentary preemptively because I knew that would come. People do not care if they are factually wrong anymore as long as they can score a point, a click on social media. That's dangerous, Dave. It's dangerous.
0: It's the world we live in, though. like I said, hey, limit your time, do your shameless self-promotions, post your cat videos, your dog videos. I do enjoy the dog videos. Cars racing, whatever the case may be. There's some fun stuff out there. You don't have to. Here's the thing. You can use it. I think you can use it, and you can skew the algorithm. You can't beat it. It's like the casinos, right? But you can win a hand of blackjack every now and again. Skew the algorithm. Get the fun stuff. Get the fun dad jokes, the comedy sketches. They're out there. There's some fun stuff out there. Do that rather than argue with people in the comments section.
1: Should I turn comments off when I post something? I'm thinking about just turning them off. You know, you can do that. I can say, look, here's my commentary. You can't post a comment. See, I'm not disciplined as you are there, David. Let's just be honest. What? Let's just be honest.
0: Not hard. I just ignore them.
1: I'm not as disciplined as that. And I'm wondering, I'll just start posting stuff and turn the comments off. Maybe that'd be better for me. I don't know.
0: You know who usually tells me about comments? Producer Jake.
1: Jake?
0: Producer Jake will usually let me know. And actually, most of the time, TJ, comments go 50-50. You're either, whenever we post something or, you know, a clip from the show gets put up, we're either red-blooded communists or, Trump bootlickers. 50-50. So either way.
1: Yeah, maybe, I don't know. I'm thinking on the fly here, which is dangerous. I've been thinking about just never posting again on my personal pages. I'll just put my stuff on the Metro News page. That's how I'll live on social media and be done with it.
0: Maybe we just start our own social media platform. That seems to work.
1: I don't know, man. I talk about jumping from one frying pan to another. My God. You want to kill me? I mean, it's just, jeez.
0: I'm just saying, you know, you're the entrepreneurial spirit is alive. Let me see. Okay, let me get a couple of texts in here. Chris Warner's going to join us a couple of minutes from now. I'm happy all I do on my smartphone is text and talk, not any one of those other stuff. Hoppy never scrolled through social media during breaks. He would reply to text messages. Come on, Dave, do better. Fair point. Hey, guys, if baseball had not gone on strike, then I would still be watching today. It made me mad. There's a lot of you. I enjoy, guys, my age getting hoisted by Yellowstone bison. Brutal. yeah. Grandpa getting lit up by the bison there in Yellowstone.
1: Speaking of Yellowstone, are you watching the new spinoff, Dutton Ranch? Have you caught that?
0: Jenna is watching it. My wife's watching it.
1: You should watch it. It's good. Did you like Yellowstone?
0: I bowed out of Yellowstone after a couple of seasons.
1: Okay. All right.
0: I bowed out. Let me just leave it there. I bowed out. All right. I was not as infatuated with the series as others were. Let me leave it there.
1: That's fine. To each their own.

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4: My name is Dr. Mark Hoffbauer, and I'm a foot and ankle surgeon with WVU Medicine. We saw a lot of advances within our profession with regard to how we treated athletes, especially from the surgical techniques like lateral ankle stabilizations and how we fixed fractures in athletes and how the biomechanics of how these people get hurt and how their foot functions. They're aggressive and wanting to get back, and so you can work with them on their protocols to get them where they need to be. So I've always enjoyed that part of it.
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2: 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The Department of Justice lawsuit that was demanding voter information, unredacted voter information, was dismissed by a federal judge. Joining us on Metro News Talkline this morning is the Secretary of State for the great state of West Virginia, Chris Warner. Chris, good morning. Thanks for joining us.
10: Hey, thank you all. I've got a comment first on TJ's comment earlier. TJ, I remember two-a-day practices at George Washington High School under Coach Steve Edwards, the senior. And I still to this day cannot stand the smell of fresh-cut grass. I was a down lineman, and my nose was ground into that grass. I can't stand the smell of cut grass.
11: I understand.
10: I'm scarred.
2: Secretary of State Chris Warner joining us, Metro News Talkline. So, Chris, what was the significance of yesterday's decision dismissing that lawsuit seeking the unredacted voter information?

0: election here in West Virginia?
1: You know, state law is very clear that we can't share private voter data. You know, that's telephone numbers, email addresses, driver's license, social security numbers. You know, we're following the law, and you know, the federal judge didn't buy the Department of Justice's argument that the Civil Rights Act gives the federal government carte blanche access to the data that they want. So, you know, Congress writes the laws and didn't provide for the Department of Justice access to that data. And we agree, you know, with the Department of Justice's mission to, you know, keep the rolls clean, but, you know, hold states accountable for following federal law. But, you know, this didn't justify the way that they were trying to get the information.
2: This isn't an administration, Chris, that likes to quit or likes to lose. Are you concerned that this is not the last you'll hear of this issue, and perhaps with another suit, another mechanism, the ask will come back?
1: You know, the DOJ may appeal, but you know, we're confident, you know, confident in our interpretation of the state law. But you know, We've got a federal midterm general election to administer, and that's where our elections division and I are going to stay focused for the next couple of months. But nothing would surprise me at this point.
0: Talking to West Virginia Secretary of State Chris Warner, there are certainly questions out there regarding other states and their elections. Chris, why should West Virginians have full confidence in West Virginia elections?
1: Oh, we run you know, the tightest elections possible. We have 55 county clerks that just do a phenomenal job. We keep clean voter rolls in West Virginia. Over the last 9 years, we've removed more than 471,000 names from our voter rolls that should have not been there, working with our 55 county clerks. And in that same time frame, we've had 350,000 voters that have been registered or their files have been updated. So that means more than half of the state's entire voter list has been updated in the last decade. So confidence is important. Our machines are not, you know, marking machines that mark your ballots are not tied to the internet. And anyone that's ever, you know, worked in the polls as a, you know, as a poll worker, sees all the checks and balances that are taking place. So we run very tight elections, and in West Virginia,
2: you always need poll workers. An election is coming up. I want to give you the chance, as we always do. Make your pitch. How can people help out?
1: You can first of all go to our website, the West Virginia Secretary of State's website, or contact your county clerk. It takes over 8,500 poll workers in West Virginia. They always need more. You know, we were up against the clock in a couple of counties like Harrison County in this last election, where those poll workers weren't filled until the last couple of days right before the election. That doesn't give proper time for training, and then things happen. And so it's, again, it's really important for keeping the confidence up in our elections, and having poll workers that either apply through our office or through your local county clerk's office is the quickest way to be able to be considered for being a poll worker.
0: Chris, before we let you go, I know you're out in South Dakota this week. What are you doing out there?
1: This is a National Association of Secretaries of State meeting. West Virginia actually presents on three different occasions during this conference this week, which is a clear indication, quite frankly, to guys like Dave Cook, our chief legal counsel, you know, is seen as a national expert in what we do. Also, just want to compliment, before we wrap up, J.B. McCuskey and his team of attorneys that worked with our chief legal counsel, Dave Cook, along with Michael Williams and Caleb Seckman in the Attorney General's office for taking on the case that we just won yesterday.
2: So two branches of the executive government working together. What do you got in the water over there, Chris? I mean, come on.
1: Hey, it's easy to work with state agencies, and the Attorney General's office is one that it's a pleasure to work with them.
0: Secretary of State Chris Warner. Chris, we appreciate you taking some time with us today. Safe travels, and we'll check in real soon.
1: Thank you all.
0: Absolutely. Take a break. Wrap things up for a Tuesday. 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

0: some text, 304-TALK, 304, before we call it a day. Need to remind you that jackpots are growing in West Virginia. Jackpots are on the rise every week. 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The Powerball jackpot is $498 million. Mega Millions jackpot is $637 million. So go ahead, play today. Texter says, Senator Capito does not speak for a large segment of West Virginians who have a drop of common sense. Trump picked Graham's sister, and she sees nothing wrong with that. The fact that this person has zero experience and has been picked to fill a powerful Senate seat does not bother Mrs. Capito at all, as long as her stock portfolio is skyrocketing. Common sense is out the window.
1: What qualifications did she not meet in the Constitution?
0: And look, this is an interim seat. This happens all the time. Who was it? Cart Goodwin, right?
1: Cart Goodwin.
0: What experience did he have when Senator Byrd passed away to be a senator? Look, it's an interim seat. There'll be a primary election in South Carolina in August. There'll be a general election in November. I'm not going to get too amped up about it.
1: No.
0: Texter says, TJ may not like my text, but at least I can form cohesive sentences.
1: There you go.
0: Fair enough. Talk radio hosts struggle with unpopularity on social media. Film at 11. Congratulations. You just announced that you really don't care what we think. You're putting yourself in a bubble by cutting yourself off from the public, says the texter.
1: I don't think that's what we said. Did we? Did we say that?
0: I don't think we said that. I didn't think so, but maybe I'm wrong. We'll check the comment section later. Texter says, without social media, you wouldn't have this. That's an old school. It is a meme, a rough meme of me depicted as a hockey mom. And there's a story behind that, but we don't have time today. I look good as a blonde, though. Yeah. Tooth knocked out in the front, too, for hockey.
1: I thought that somehow might have been evidence about what Larry Fitzgerald was saying about us not having any dentists, but I guess I'm off on that.
0: Texter says, Dave, sir, you are correct. The Reds would have won the 1994 World Series. Not only did the strike set back baseball, it killed the Reds. Only three first-place finishes and a 5-14 playoff record in the last 32 years have never been the same. Texter says, newsflash for Secretary Warner, no voting machines in America are tied to the internet, says the texter. Follow the news of the day over at the website, wvmetronews.com, Metro News Midday.
2: Coming up on 7 News at noon, new legislation in the Ohio State House could require future businesses to include an escape lane in their drive-thrus. More details in just minutes. But first, let's start with a look at your forecast. It is a hot one outside today, so as always, be sure to keep water and sunscreen on hand. Thank you for joining us for 7 News at Noon. I'm Shekayla McCamick. Now, it certainly is feeling warmer outside today than it was yesterday. Let's take a live look outside over Washington Avenue, I-70 in Wheeling. Now, can we be expecting even warmer temperatures later this afternoon? Let's find out from our Storm Tracker 7 meteorologist, Zach Gasqui, who has a first look at your forecast. Zach?
3: Hey, good afternoon, Shekayla. Certainly going to be a tad bit warmer today than it was yesterday. Probably not that much noticeable, but still going to see sunny skies, maybe a few afternoon clouds, and maybe a little muggy as well. Still going to take a live look outside here over Interstate 70, staying in Ohio County. Here we are at Dallas Pike exit. You can see a field of cumulus clouds have popped up throughout the morning here. Not really expecting much from those. A lot of traffic on the roads right now. Temperatures around 83 degrees. Dew point, though, still on the high side, 70 degrees, so it's feeling a little muggy outside. Feels like 88 right now here in town currently. As we take a look at temperatures around the region, we've warmed up nicely into the low 80s, even a few spots in the middle 80s already. And as we take a look at the feels like temperatures, when we combine that heat and that humidity, feels like temperatures mostly in the upper 80s, got a few 90s in some spots right now. As we take a look at the radar again, rain going to be hard to come by here over the next few days. I'm not really expecting much. So as we take a look at that afternoon forecast, we're going to see temperatures around 90, approaching 90, 88 to 92 degrees, where I think most of us will be this afternoon. Not really too worried about rain, as we're going to see sunny skies, maybe a few clouds. Perfect pool weather if you need a way to relieve yourself from the heat. Pool is definitely the way to go. Shekayla.
2: All right, thank you. Back with me today at noon, legislation known as Megan's Way Out is working its way through the Ohio State House. It's in honor of 25-year-old Megan Kelman, who was killed in the drive-thru of a Taco Bell in 2024. Because of the design of the drive-thru, Megan wasn't able to exit the lane when 53-year-old Jason Williams came up to her car and shot her. Megan's Way Out will require new businesses with drive-thrus to create a bypass or escape lane. The legislation has previously been passed by several Ohio city councils. Looking across the nation, the Lincoln Memorial Reflecting Pool is being drained once again after damage was reported, with crews now preparing the site for another round of resurfacing work. The Trump administration says neither it nor the contractor is responsible, instead blaming alleged vandals and pursuing criminal cases. However, scrutiny is growing over one of the contractors involved, Greenwater Services, whose past projects have faced criticism. Looking across the Mountain State, West Virginia families can once again apply for help with back-to-school clothing costs. State officials announced the Department of Human Services is accepting applications for the School Clothing Allowance Program after concerns were raised about its future amid a pause in federal funding. Governor Patrick Morrisey also weighed in on the program and its importance to families across the state.
4: Obviously, there will be the school clothing vouchers, and that's starting on July 20th, so people can reach out to Human Services, get all the information they need, and it's going to be done just like last year. So people should go online. They should take a look. The state is doing it the right way. We're responsibly planning that when you have these programs, you have to make sure that the state can pay it on an ongoing basis, and that's the fiscal discipline we're bringing to bear while we're absolutely committed to helping our kids.
2: Each eligible child will receive a $200 benefit that may be used toward the purchase of appropriate school clothing or goods for families who sew clothing for their children. A new report is highlighting growing concerns about maternity care in West Virginia. Researchers say the state has lost more than half of its labor and delivery units over the past two decades, dropping from 35 hospitals in 2008 to just 16 today. Nearly half of the West Virginia counties are now considered maternity care deserts, forcing some expectant mothers to travel more than an hour for care. Experts warn those longer trips can delay prenatal treatment and lead to poorer outcomes for both mothers and babies. Closer to home, the future of the historic Sistersville Ferry is moving forward. During a city council meeting, members voted to cover the remaining cost of a replacement vessel and restore ferry service. Mayor Bill Rice says the boat, recently located in Pittsburgh, carries a price tag of about $250,000. Insurance will cover more than half that amount, with the city's share coming to around $30,000 following council's approval. For more details, head to WTRF.com. Meanwhile, the Wheeling Lions Club is helping local students see more clearly. The group donated a $7,000 vision screener to Ohio County's parochial schools during a presentation at Corpus Christi School. The device can quickly detect a range of vision programs, including nearsightedness, vision problems, including nearsightedness, farsightedness, astigmatism, and eye alignment issues, allowing students to be referred for other care if needed. Lions Club members also say they can help provide glasses for families in need.
5: Doing this in Ohio County for quite a few years in the public schools, but the parochial schools did not have access to a screener. So we made a decision to purchase a screener for the use of the parochial schools in Ohio County.
6: On behalf of the Diocese of Wheeling-Charleston and the Catholic schools, especially in Ohio County, I would like to thank the Wheeling's Lions Club for supplying the screener. We are so grateful and thankful for this to be used in our schools this year.
7: And, what would take us normally a few days, several days, to screen the students in our schools will now take less than a day to complete. So it will change everything, the way that we work.
2: The Wheeling Lions Club has donated vision screeners to Ohio County schools in the past, with yesterday's donation being the first for private schools in the district. Now, this Saturday will mark a somber anniversary in Belmont County. It's been 7 years since the passing of Dr. John Maddox, and his life and legacy will be honored with a special program at the Underground Railroad Museum he founded. Beginning at 10 a.m., five presentations will take place throughout the day covering the Underground Railroad in Belmont County, Black women in history, Juneteenth, the Civil Rights Movement, and lynchings in Ohio. Organizers say it will also be the final program held at the museum's current location.
8: Years ago, Dr. John Maddox and his wife Roslyn founded this organization, the Underground Railroad Museum. They've collected 8,000 plus items. Dr. Maddox and his wife traveling to schools, doing the traveling trunk, sharing his love for history to the general population, to children, just igniting that love for history in others.
2: The Belmont County Historical Society Museum will host a 2 p.m. presentation on lynchings in Ohio, recommended for mature audiences due to graphic content. The museum, currently located on High Street in Flushing, plans to move back to Morristown's Black Horse Inn this fall and remains open Wednesdays through Saturdays from noon to 3 p.m. Now don't forget, you can watch all of our newscasts and other special programming on WTRF+. 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Still ahead at noon, how hot is this week going to get for us? Zach has the answers when we return. We'll be right back.
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10: I'm Jay Fox on the Ohio News Network. Yesterday in Lorain County, a man serving in the U.S. Navy appeared in court pleading not guilty to a 15-count indictment involving alleged sex crimes. Monica Robbins of ONN affiliate WKYC-TV in Cleveland has that story.
11: 22-year-old Hunter Maxey faces several charges, including rape and sexual battery. The alleged offenses involve three victims and date back between 2020 and 2021, when Maxey would have been in high school.
10: Toledo police are investigating after an 18-year-old man was found dead Saturday night following an apparent drowning. ONN's Angela Ann has those details.
12: Police say the man's mother called 911 around 9 p.m. after he didn't return home from a fishing trip at a pond on Cleveland Street. Toledo Fire and Rescue crews arrived and found the man submerged in the pond. He died at the scene and the incident remains under investigation. On Sunday, Toledo's St. Francis de Sales High School confirmed the young man who died was Anson Crandall, who would have been a senior this fall.
10: Columbus police have arrested 27-year-old Jafar Isaac. He's accused of throwing cinder blocks at a dog outside an apartment complex, which was documented in a viral video spread across social media last week. The Humane Society called it in when neighbors stood idly by. The dog is now in the care of the Columbus Humane Society. For the Ohio News Network, I'm Jay Fox.
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14: Hello, everyone. From the Watchdog, I'm Darnell Foster. With a look at your local weather forecast for your Tuesday, plenty of sunshine, just a few clouds on a warm afternoon, a high near 93, the overnight low of 70 degrees under mainly clear skies, mostly sunny for your Wednesday with a high near 97. Have yourself a great day, everyone. 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

0: Into the Pioneer and the Watchdog. Party going on here. Cool and the Gang celebration here on a Tuesday afternoon, 12:12 on the hour. Right now, 85 degrees out. Looks like we're going to be getting up into some higher temperatures for the rest of the day as we're only sitting at noon right now. But by the time we roll around about 3 o'clock, I think it's going to be pretty hot out there here in downtown Wheeling in the Watchdog Radio Studio. We'll give you more of that as you can listen to Storm Tracker 7, the predictor on News 7. Go online, check out News 7, our good partners at WTRF. Right now, there's a little bit of a breeze blowing with some humidity, and as always, our weather brought to you by Ogilvie Park Resort. We'll talk a little bit more about them as you're going to be hearing some new stuff from them here on the station as they roll along into their summer months at Ogilvie Park. Lots of things going on at Ogilvie, but we'll talk about that later in the show. Myself, Coach, and Jarrett soon join us here on the Watchdog Radio Network. We've got all kinds of things to talk about today. We've got one guest, I believe, scheduled for today.
1: Yeah, Zach Ziegler's going to call in at about, I think he's going to call in about 1:08 and talk a little bit about the, give us an update on the Wheeling University project that we were at a couple of weeks ago, the turf on the field, a couple other things. So he's going to call in and tell us what's going on out there as OVAC football camp is there right now.
0: So I got to see part of the rundown of what is going on to that at the OVAC football week, and that schedule for those teams is all day, every day. They have things to do all day, every day. It's incredible. I couldn't believe it's from the minute they wake up till 8 o'clock they're practicing, which I think practice at 8 o'clock is insane, but we'll talk about that maybe when we talk to Zach Ziegler, get an idea for what it looks like out there at Wheeling University. I think you guys were out there last year, and you talked to a couple different people.
1: Talked to the band director.
0: Yeah, and you had one of the band members come on. I think they walked over and talked. But we are going to be broadcasting the OVAC All-Star Game this weekend on Saturday. You're going to be able to listen to that on WKKX, WVOI, and online at WatchdogNetwork.com. You can check that out and be a part of the action. It's going to be a fun day, and these guys are going to be bringing you all the action for I can't believe we're broadcasting football in July. It just doesn't. That doesn't feel right, but it is an all-star game, so it's a little bit different than regular football. Jared just joined the studio and gave me a drink from Dunkin' Donuts. This is a pink pineapple refresher from Dunkin' with a dragon fruit inside of it. There you go. I'll give you a little review of that. But let's talk about. Here's a couple of the news stories we're gonna talk about today in today's show. I got a little bit of a ladder for us to go up. First off, we got to talk about the stomach bug that's going around. It's becoming It's becoming more and more popular. Everybody's avoiding the fruits now.
1: Tell you what, sounds like it cleans you out.
0: That's what I said. You can lose some weight. You can lose some weight. You have a nice start to your summer fitness program.
1: Get through the little bit of the pain that goes with it. Man, you clean you out real good, like colonoscopy kind of deal.
0: So we're going to be talking about the cholestasis bug that's going around, the stomach bug that everybody's talking about in the news with vegetables and all kinds of stuff. We'll talk about that here as the hotspots include Utah, Texas, Ohio, North Carolina, Pennsylvania. Uh-oh. We'll talk about that later in the show. We'll also talk about the sad loss of a Hollywood star, Sam Neill, who passed away at the age of 78. He passed away 2 days ago, and we'll talk about that. Actually, yesterday, and we'll talk about that a little bit on the show. Talk about maybe our best Sam Neill content out there that you can watch and remember. We'll talk about that later in the show. We've also got a bunch of different things that I'm going to throw at Coach and Jarrett that you guys can play along with there out in listener land. We got two truths and a lie. We've got sports trivia. We've got would you rather. We've got a potential opening for a caller. And then we've got some other things, some hit news that we're going to be talking about, including what we already mentioned, as well as finish the lyric. That's in there. We're gonna throw that in there at the end at the 1 o'clock break. We've got the fun fact corner That's going to be coming at you at the bottom of the 1 o'clock hour, as well as some more sports trivia. And then we're going to wrap up the show with a final round of sports trivia and a what to watch. We're going to give you some things and give you some ideas on what you can go watch. I've been I just resubscribed to HBO Max, which I try to avoid subscribing to all the streaming platforms because I can never decide which one I want to subscribe to. But we will talk about that later in the show as we hit you with a little bit of what to watch and a this or that lightning round. We're going to do that at the end of the show. So we got a lot of fun things to do in the show today. Before we get anywhere, go any further, let's start off on a little bit of a sad note. We got to give a shout out to one of our dearest listeners who we've spoken about her here on the station. She called in on every holiday to wish us nothing but the best. Miss Bev Colangelo, she sadly passed away this past week. She was an avid listener to the Pine Room and the Watchdog in general. Her family is an incredible family that had been nothing but warm and kind to all of us here on the station. She is listening to us right now. I know she's listening to us right now. But I want to give a shout out to their family. Wish them nothing but the best. Our condolences here at the Watchdog. And Bev, we love you very much, and hope you're still listening up there with the big man.
1: 95 years young.
0: Yeah.
1: How about that? 95, and she was still up until the last couple of weeks was pretty darn sharp. Her eyes were obviously the only real problem with her. She had really trouble seeing, but other than that, she was sharp as a tack. Could get around with some help. She wasn't confined to a bed or a wheelchair. She could still get up and walk, but hit a bad bump in the road and went downhill. And got the word from her son Joe just a couple days ago that she passed. So,
0: wow.
1: As Jubb said, we miss her. I know her. She has three daughters and a son. They all were asking about how they could come go and watch some of the previous some of the previous shows, especially the one we did last week, which highlighted Bev talking about her and the spaghetti dinners and the growing up in Warwood and those kind of things. So. They all said how much that Bev loved the show and just thought we were like Tony Caridi kind of.
0: For at least one person, she made me feel like I was on the big stage, like I was broadcasting around the world.
1: She made me feel like
0: I was a celebrity.
1: I cannot wait to meet those boys. Man, like she was.
0: And
1: like,
0: I did get the pleasure to meet her one time. I got to meet her, at her son's house. We got to eat some food and drink a few cold ones, and she definitely she was definitely as sweet as she was calling in as she was in person. I can say that wholeheartedly, and she was. We're gonna miss her holiday wishes, but we know that she still listened to us and this show. We very very very much appreciated all of her time listening to us, and we wish her family nothing but the best.
1: Yeah,
0: but,
1: several just was not a good couple weeks.
0: Yeah,
1: of
0: we had
1: people passing away that were people that I grew up like Tom Beatty. He was my high school baseball coach along with an English teacher at Warwood High School. Then I taught with him at Wheeling Park for quite a while and saw him around at McDonald's with his buddies. Man, that was a tough one too. I was shocked to see Coach Beatty because the last time I saw him, he was in good shape. Down at McDonald's smiling and getting ready for fantasy baseball. He loved fantasy. Loved fantasy football, fantasy baseball. Another one of our guys that passed away. It was sad to hear that. So some others too that it passed was it not a good week?
0: No, it wasn't. We lost Lindsey Graham. Obviously an avid politician and a public figure. He had I believe an aortic tear, which was rough. And then we'll talk a little bit about Sam Neill later in the show, as I'm a huge Jurassic Park fan, and he's well known for that. And he actually had a recent show that was a movie, rather. It was a show. It was on Apple TV, I believe, and it was pretty darn good. So that's a loss in Hollywood. But anyway, let's move on. Let's have a great show. Let's be up and positive. But let's give you. Let's start with this. We're going to do a little bit of a fun fact corner, and I'm going to see if you guys can hit these. We're going to only spend a little bit of time on it. But we will start with this. These are true or false, but they're fun facts. These are true or false. Both of you guys are up to it. I want listeners to play along at home. These are some facts that you can take in your back pocket. If you ever are on Who Wants to Be a Millionaire, you'll know these. Starting at number one, we'll start with this, and I'll throw on a little bit of celebration because why not? It's a good day today. Fact or fiction, the Eiffel Tower grows over 6 inches taller in the summer from heat expansion.
2: I would say that's true. That's got to be true.
1: I mean, yeah, but how long's the Eiffel Tower been there? When was that built? That's a lot of inches. That's got to be what?
0: Well, I don't think it. No,
2: I think it goes. No, it goes back.
0: I don't think it's saying it adds it up.
1: Oh, it doesn't. It's not human.
0: No, it doesn't add it up.
1: Grow,
0: no,
1: like I think over 100 years grow. 100 feet.
0: Yeah, I think it's saying that it expands and it contracts.
1: Well, then I would say yes.
0: All right. Well, then you would be correct. This is, there you go. That's in French. Due to heat expansion, the Eiffel Tower grows over 6 inches taller in the summer and then retracts in the wintertime. So
1: I thought it kept growing.
0: When you go to the top of the Eiffel Tower, if you go in the summertime, you're higher than the people went in the winter. Here's another one. True or false? Is a group of flamingos called a bloat?
1: Ooh, there's a sign. There, our
2: I'm gonna say false.
1: Our veterinarian, Dr. Yurko, has up right behind the receptionist a framed picture of what every group of animals is called, and I did
0: you
1: not
0: don't see flamingo.
1: Did not happen to see. Yeah, well, it's flamingos on there, I guarantee you, but I don't know if that's what it's called, and I'm going to say no.
0: Coach, please, that's false. Jarrett?
2: I'm going to say that's false.
0: That is, Jarrett says it's false. Listeners out there, is it true or false? A group of flamingos is called a bloat. That is false.
1: What's it called?
0: This one checks out. The group of flamingos is called, a flamboyance.
2: Huh.
1: Flamboyance.
0: Flamboyance. They're very flamboyant.
1: I wonder what they classify a group. How many?
0: I think probably three.
3: From two, ABC News, two. Wall Street Now. Inflation has...
0: I don't know why ABC News is... What time is it?
1: It is...
0: It's like 12:25. I don't know. That just scared me. I thought somebody called in to tell us that... A group of flamingos called a bloat. But I think, I think above two. Two's company, three's a crowd.
1: Yeah.
0: Well, I think three is a flamboyance. But anyway, here's your last one, and then we'll move on into the rest of the show. Octopuses, or octopi, have three hearts. Is that true or false?
1: I'll say false.
2: I know it's multiple. I don't think it's not eight legs. I think that's true. I think it's true.
0: True?
2: Yeah. Yeah, I know it's multiple. I don't know how many, but I think false. Three sounds right.
0: Jared's correct.
2: Yeah.
0: It is true. It is true.
2: I remember that.
1: Wonder what Mr. Umpire would call a group of umpires.
0: Umpus. Umpi.
2: Dummies.
1: Three blind mice.
2: Dummies, yeah.
0: Bye. There you go. There's your fun fact corner. We're going to be continuing the show. Hit you with a couple more of those.
2: I got another fun fact for you, and we didn't get. I wanted to bring this up last week, but I didn't have the chance. And I don't even know how I came across this or why I know this now. And this is a fun fact for you. Did you know that pigeons create milk?
0: I did not know that, but. What do you want to elaborate?
2: Pigeon milk, also known as crop milk, is a nutrient-rich, curd-like substance secreted from the lining of the crop, a pouch in the esophagus, in parent pigeons. Unlike mammals, both male and female pigeons produce it to feed their chicks, or squabs, as they may be known as, during the first 10 days of life.
0: Well, there you go. If you pigeons, see a pigeon and you need milk...
2: Pigeon milk.
0: If you need something to dip your Oreos in, get yourself some pigeon.
2: So do
0: milk.
2: You think that you could? Do you think you could buy like at the store? You know, you can get 2% whole skim, and then you can get pigeon.
0: Pigeon. All right. Well, speaking of milk. Here's a little bit of a debate question, and I actually saw this. I tend to, before shows, I write down a lot of things to bring up for debate, and we never really ever get to them. But I have a list of these, and speaking of milk, finishing the milk before you open a new gallon, is that proper etiquette? Should you always finish? If you have 2 gallons of milk in your fridge, maybe you have a half gallon or one of the small bottles. Do you finish the first gallon before you ever consider opening the second?
1: I don't know why you wouldn't. Why would you?
0: Well, it's like anything, I guess. It's like in your fridge, if you have any other drink of any other kind, do you finish it before you don't be wasteful?
1: I mean, if you're drinking a soda, you finish it all. If you're drinking a beer, you finish it all.
0: Well, there you go. I don't know. I think that. Speaking of, and we'll continue on this. What if, because you tend to drink milk past the date of expiration? If it's a couple days after expiration,
1: well, it doesn't smell.
0: Yeah, but I don't think you should even have to sniff it. If you're going to the part, if you're towards the realm of, because milk doesn't smell good to begin with. If you smell your milk, I think you're already asking for trouble. I think the hard date for milk is the date that it says on the jug.
1: No, that's just what they want it sold by that date. That doesn't mean you throw it away on that date.
0: No, that's your expiration date.
2: I know Cooley is a big proponent of that. As soon as, when we live together, as soon as something would hit the expiration date, he's throwing it away.
1: I don't think they're right, Job. I think the date on anything is the date it needs to get off the shelf. And if it's not off the shelf by then it's thrown away. That's not the expiration. That's not the time that it goes bad and people shouldn't eat or drink it. That's the shelf date that it should be gone off of the shelf.
0: I don't know about that one. I think maybe in some quality. Oh, so they generally indicate peak quality or act as an inventory guide for stores rather than marking the exact date a product goes bad or cannot legally be sold. There's a sell-by date, but then there's a best-used-by date, a used-by date, and a closed date. So there's multiple of them, and it depends on the product.
2: Do you think milk is the most common product that people watch the expiration date for? I'd say that and bread.
1: I think more meat. I would think something like meat or something like that people would check more. So we got a caller, Job?
2: He's checking. He's like, it looks like somebody's checking in on the expiration date.
0: Yeah, caller, you wanted to lay in the coach?
4: Yeah, there's old Junior from down on the creek. I know all about milk and cows. Coach, just keep playing baseball. Well, that is the date it is not to be sold. I mean, you can drink it afterwards if you sniff her, but no, it ain't Best Buy, not like a darn beer, same way, brother.
1: All right, so June, if July 21st is on the milk, is that the day that you should get rid of it, or is it the day it should be off of the shelf?
4: That's the day they got to take them off the shelf.
1: Yeah, right, exactly.
4: Supposed to. Now, this morning, this morning I got my old Cheerios out, and I got my United Dairy July 15th expires,
1: Yeah.
4: I put the old lid off, poured it out, and it went plump, and it was like cottage cheese, and it still had a good date.
1: Wonder what happened there. You probably left it on top of the refrigerator out in the hot weather.
4: No, I think what it was, we hadn't been into it for over a week, and I don't know what happened. Hey, but I got a cure for Howie Monroe, man. I tell you, I miss that boy.
1: What's the cure?
4: On him, He needs about another half dozen of them Sheetz cheeseburgers. I guess his blood's low of cheeseburgers. You know what I mean?
1: Yeah, I was going to run him out a few of those when he was in the hospital, but they wouldn't let him eat. And he said, I'm hungry and I'm crabby. So hopefully he's getting, hopefully his wife is taking care of him and getting some cheeseburgers, because I know that will cheer him up. And I believe that will help cure whatever his ill is.
4: I mean, they did a blood test on him and they said, my God, Howie, you're a dozen cheeseburgers low on your blood count.
1: Oh, they said a dozen cheeseburgers low. Oh,
4: yeah,
1: I didn't know that.
4: I'm like, that's his whole problem. He ain't got enough cheeseburgers.
1: All right, hey, I heard you on statewide talk show on steam release last week.
4: Oh, you know, I try to get on every once in a while, but it's hard to get on there. Harder than getting on your show. You know what I mean?
1: What's going on down Fish Creek? Is it warming up down there?
4: Oh, I tell you what, that's the good weather for maters. You ought to see, I got ripe maters already. Woo-wee, slicing.
1: You have tomatoes already?
4: Yes, sir. I got me mater sandwich for lunch today.
1: Oh, mater sandwich with what, just plain or mayonnaise on it?
4: No, sir. We get her on old soft white bread, salt, lots of pepper, slice of hot pepper cheese, and mayo.
1: Oh, man, that sounds good. Does that sound good to you guys?
0: Nope. Absolutely not.
1: Oh, that sounds delicious.
4: Oh, my God. Big old one-inch thick slice of a beefsteak. Woo, doggy, you're talking good living there, brother.
1: Send a couple up to the studio for old Coach.
4: Oh, man, it's hard to get clear up there down to Hyatt County from down the creek. With gas prices, you know.
1: You got that big expensive truck. No wonder.
4: Oh, I know. It just sucks that guy. You can just watch that needle go down.
1: Ooh, man, that's tough nowadays. Back up to.
4: Hey, boys, I gotta go. Come out, big damn it, Brownie, get back here. I'll talk to y'all later.
0: Wonderful.
2: Wonderful. What a guy, Junior.
0: Talking about sandwiches, well, I know we're on food. We might as well stay on here real quick. We went to Party on the Plaza this past Saturday. It was a great event. We got to stay for a couple of hours, Coach and I. Paul Smith absolutely running around like a madman getting things done. I would love to maybe follow up with him later this week and get an idea for how well he thinks things went off. It seemed like it was packing pretty tight when we were leaving. But I want to give a shout out to and as you may have followed me, you might not follow me as far as what I do on my day to day, but I'm a huge burger fan, massive burger fan. We talked about Howard's love for Sheetz burgers, which I don't think I've had yet, but I had at Party in the Plaza Izzy's Food Truck and Catering. They are a food truck that obviously is here in Wheeling, and they travel around a bit. You can go on their website right now, Izzy's Food Truck and Catering. That's Izzy's. I had two smash burgers from their food truck because I couldn't decide on which one I wanted. And I have to say that if I would have had it in my environment, if I would have got to sit down in a restaurant, I would say that these smash burgers ranked up there. Ooh. In my potential top 10. I wouldn't put them. I had not a bad experience because of the location, just because I didn't get to sit down and really, parcel into it. But I had two smash burgers. I had what was called the red, white, and blueberry, and that was a sandwich. It was a smash burger with onions. I believe it had your regular, spring mix and your other accoutrement that go on a burger, but it had blueberry preserves on it, which is like what you put on toast in the morning, not kind of like a jam, but a little sweeter and thicker. And then I had what was called the honey jalapeno burger, which was exactly the same burger that I got from Jack Brown's in North Carolina, which was a burger with a patty, onions, cream cheese, and jalapeno jam.
2: Is that where the honey comes from?
0: And it had honey drizzled on top of it.
1: Delicious.
0: Absolutely phenomenal.
2: Is it up there with Jack Brown's?
0: I would say it was up there. It was a bigger portion, and the fries were fantastic. I would say as far as quality goes, these are made right in front of you, and the family that operates the food truck was fantastic. They were very friendly, and they were talking to me about the burgers. But if you have a chance to get Izzy's food truck and catering, you'll see them around at different events. They got a red truck with some signage on the side of it. And it's not an actual drivable truck, but it's a trailer. It is absolutely fantastic. If you get a chance to try it, please do. But I just wanted to go ahead and note that Izzy's has made it into the top 10 of my burger list. With their
2: wow,
0: with
2: you
0: their
2: need to
0: burgers.
2: Make an actual list like on your phone. You need to type these out so you don't forget.
0: Yeah, and I know that Kelsey Cromar, I believe her name is.
1: Oh yeah,
0: she is the burger raider around these parts. And I would love to go toe-to-toe with her and pick her brain about what makes her favorite burger, and you know what our varying opinions are on burgers in general. But anyway, let's get off of food for now. We'll get into it since we are headed to a break. We'll talk a little bit out of the break. We'll go into some sports talk before I throw some sports trivia at these guys, as well as a would you rather. We're going to have some people call in later in the show. In fact, get ready to touch the phone. Get ready to dial the phone. I want you to call in if you got some opinions, specifically the stomach bug that's going around. And we'll talk about that later in the show. But we'll hit a quick break right now. Come back. We got all kinds of things to talk about on the Pioneer on the Watchdog. We'll be right back here on the Watchdog Radio Network.
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1: You're one off. It's 90 degrees is the high today. We're going to be seeing that around. Looks like we're going to be peaking up at 90 degrees as we move into about the 5 o'clock hour. Going to be seeing that. I got into the car yesterday. My car read 104. But obviously, that was just my car is black, so that doesn't help with temperature readings. But about 5 o'clock, we're going to be seeing 90 degrees. 6 o'clock, going to be dipping down into 89. And then we're going to be going all the way down into the low 70s for overnight temperatures. Tomorrow we're going to be coming out of that to about 94 degrees at 5 o'clock, and then again back down before we climb all the way back up for the rest of your week on a Wednesday. Looks like we're going to be hitting all the way up into 95, 96 on Wednesday, 95 on Thursday, and then we're going to be going back down for the weekend. Looks like a moderate weekend, potentially could see some thunderstorms, but we'll talk about that on Friday. But for now, partly cloudy week. Looks like mid-90s is going to be about where we're going to live, especially with the heat index, and I think the humidity is going to be relatively decent. So you're going to have to worry about maybe put the sunscreen on, prepare for some heat, and just endure for this first part of – or this middle part of July. Looks like next week's going to be a whole lot more moderate than this week. But we'll accept it, and it is part of the Ogilvy's Watchdog Weather Bulletin. Ogilvy Park Resort bringing you all the fun during the summertime. And, of course, you can go to Ogilvy.com and learn all about what's going on during the summer at Ogilvy. There's a million things to do right now. Shout out Zach Nolte out there. Running his park day to day. You can book a room, hang out there, go to the zoo.
0: I was just going to say I've been in the mood to go to the zoo. I really would like to go to the zoo someday.
1: Did they get their lions yet? I thought they were
0: I don't know about yet. I know that they had that big thing they were building.
1: They were
0: about the lion. It's like that lion experience. You can like stay with them. You can like sleep with them.
1: You can go hang out and do a bunch of different stuff at the park, including the zoo, which maybe we can go do sometime. Go check it out. I need to get up to the spa. That sounds like an unbelievable thing to go up and do. But anyway.
0: How about this? Speaking of the weather, we just got a heat advisory again.
1: There it is.
0: Until tomorrow until 8 p.m., another heat advisory.
1: Well, there you go. There's the Ogilvy Park Resort Weather Bulletin. And you can go on to ogilvypark.com and talk to Fern. Fern is your Ogilvy Park guide. Your Ogilvy guide about planning. You can plan a stay, look for activities, or need quick info. Their little AI assistant named Fern. That's cool. Anyway, let's go into the show right now. Let's talk some sports. Obviously, the Pirates. Jarrett posted a thing on your story. The Pirates are hot. They seem like they're firing on all cylinders. What's a quick synopsis of the Pirates and where they're headed right now?
0: Well, just started the All-Star break, just went into it and sweeping the Brewers, the first place Brewers. It was a wild weekend up at PNC. It was absolutely exhausting. I still have not recovered. I'm still kind of feeling it from the weekend because we had the Friday game postponed and then went had a split doubleheader on Saturday, and it was one of the longer days that I've been a part of, and then wake up the next day right back at the park early in the morning, and then we got a post-game concert, and the Bucks end up sweeping, and it was a heck of a weekend. It was awesome. It was country weekend. Jordan Davis was absolutely awesome down on the field.
1: Who is he?
0: Country music singer. If you look up his songs, you would know some of his songs. Right. You definitely have heard him, even though you don't like country. You definitely have heard like the song "Buy Dirt," him and Luke Bryan.
1: Like God intended, ain't enough road, one. Bar none.
0: Yeah,
1: turn this truck around.
0: Yeah, that's a popular one. I ain't saying's a popular one. Singles You Up's a popular one. He was like really, that. Really good, and it was hot. What I gotta do to
1: get me straight to getting over. Very modern country sounding.
0: Yeah, "Buy Dirt" I think is his most popular one.
1: "Buy Dirt," like
0: B-U-Y Dirt.
2: Yeah, you haven't heard that, Chubb? You'll hear that.
0: You definitely have heard that song.
1: "Buy Dirt."
0: He was awesome. It was really cool. And we had to help. Sitting out back in a rocker,
1: he said, "What you been up to lately?" I've never heard this song before.
2: Yeah, yes, you will. You'll know. And in between
1: sips of coffee, well, I'll know the hook.
2: Yes.
0: Who's on it? Luke Bryan.
1: "Buy Dirt." I've never heard this song.
2: Oh, yeah.
1: I've never heard this song.
0: Really? Hit the ground, do what you love, but call it work, and throw

0: I've never heard this song. I'm telling you right now, I've never heard this song. Yeah. It's an okay song. It sounds pretty good.
1: Not bad.
2: He was phenomenal, and it was really, really hot out, too, and there was no, like, that stage had no shade. He was right behind second base, and it was neat. It was really, really neat. He was good, and it was a grinder, but it was even better. The Bucks just absolutely took care of the Brewers, and Esmerlin Valdez, it's a go-ahead grand slam in game one, and they come back and win game two, and then score 14 in game three, and they're into the break hot. Braxton and Paul aren't going to pitch tonight in the All-Star game, but it's amazing that no other offensive players for the Pirates are even in it, which is just absurd to me. But yeah, it was a really fun weekend, and they got to keep it rolling. They go to Cleveland this weekend. I think winnable games. They're always good, but they got a tough stretch coming up. I'll read the rest of the schedule. I think they go to Cleveland, then up to New York for the Yankees.
1: They play
2: next two series.
1: They play eight straight series with teams over 500.
2: Yeah,
1: that was starting back with Philly. So they've had a tough stretch, but to end that way is really, really encouraging, especially to whack the Brewers the way they did too, and then had the bullpen come through in the clutch over the weekend was absolutely massive. That was encouraging.
2: Oh yeah, it started to get a little even unnerving when it was 14-2 and they Antoine Kelly comes in and gives up three. Is starting to think, oh my God, there's no way that we lose this game. And then the double play to end game one, when Nick Gonzalez fields a ground ball, steps on third and throws home. I about threw up when I saw him go to throw home. I had a perfect angle of it where I was in the park. I literally almost puked because I thought it was going to hit Yelich in the back and ended up working out. But that was a huge game. That's a game earlier in the year that they most likely lose. We get bases loaded, one out, with arguably their best hitter up. But it was a fun weekend. I'm starting to. I hate to say it, but I'm starting to get the excitement.
1: I mean, you got to get excited after you sweep the first place team. Has the second best record in all of baseball, and just handled them. And they won 5 out of 6 from the Brewers now in a year. So encouraging, a lot of encouraging signs from the Pirates, and just had the draft. You love the draft. Pirates.
2: I really like their draft.
1: Pirates got rated very high. The shortstop, the center fielder, Derek Curiel, supposed to be a quick way to the major leagues potentially. So he was a big plus. The second rounder, Aiden Ruiz, a shortstop. You liked him, Jarrett.
2: I think one of the steals, I mean, I say that now, but one of the better picks, I think, of the draft was Trey Phelps in the ninth round. Third baseman out of Georgia who had just a monster year for Georgia, who was the SEC regular season champs and tournament champs. I thought that was a really, really good pick. Love that pick a lot. I'm trying to think of some other ones that I really liked. I like the guy out of North Carolina. That was a good one.
1: Well, they're saying sleepers to watch are left-handed pitcher Ryan Marhone, center fielder Andrew Giles in the fourth round.
2: You know who else I really, really liked was Tyler Fay out of Alabama. He was their Friday night guy. He threw a no-hitter early in the year. He was really, really good for them. I really like college picks a lot more than I like high school picks. Just got more of a college baseball guy, and I think it's easier for these guys to. It's a little more predictable. Out of college, and you know, we hit on guys out of high school, just like Connor Griffin and some other guys. But I think I really like college picks. Chris Rembert, a guy who I watched a ton this year for Auburn, was second baseman, was really, really good. And then a few more that I liked was the guy from Florida or from Arizona State, Alex Overbay. That's Lyle Overbay's son.
1: Yeah,
2: if you remember Lyle Overbay.
1: Absolutely. I like to get Coach Scott Goodnight on talk about the draft. He follows it closely. He works for the Chicago Cubs, so I'd like to sometime get him on to call in maybe and talk about his thoughts, what he thinks, how he thinks the Cubs did in the draft overall, and then the potential changes coming to the major league draft.
2: So. Yeah, and some local draft news. Some pretty good. I think maybe even more important, I guess, than the draft. For the Mountaineers is Armani Guzman's coming back to West Virginia. He ended up not getting drafted, and he's going to come back to WVU, which is absolutely amazing. I think everybody thought he was going to get drafted and leave the Mountaineers, but he's going to come back. And amazingly, he could probably go down as one of the best Mountaineer baseball players to ever play at WVU. I mean, he's already got three super regional appearances. Two super regional appearances, an Omaha appearance. I think leads all time in stolen bases. So, yeah, he's coming back. But Mountaineers that got drafted, Dawson Montessa, he went to the Cardinals. Max Yale went to the Royals. Owen Henney went to the Cardinals. Paul Schoenfeld went to the Diamondbacks. And then Ian Korn went to the Giants. So, five Mountaineers got drafted.
1: Who was the third one you said?
2: Owen Henney. He was an infielder, selected sixth round by the St. Louis Cardinals. I don't think he played much.
1: I was going to say, that name doesn't even ring a bell with me.
2: Yeah. Yeah, so two guys by the Cardinals, and think about it, the Cardinals just absolutely love Mountaineers. They're amazing.
1: Speaking of Cardinals, how about the home run derby, Jordan Walker?
2: Yeah, that was heck of a finish, as he was down, I think, four homers with a swing left and hit five straight to win.
1: It's unbelievable.
2: It. Yeah, he hit five, so that place was going it wasn't going nuts. They were booing. That I'll tell you what.
1: Yep.
2: Philly just
1: yep.
2: What an I mean,
1: Philly
2: just
1: fans.
2: booing guys. Then every other guy than that wasn't a Philly booing.
1: They boo
2: guys.
1: Their own people, so it doesn't matter. They boo anybody. They boo Santa Claus. So what's the difference? They hate everybody. If the Phillies and Eagles, Flyers are winning, they're fine. When they're losing, boy, they'll turn on you. Man, they will turn on you quick. So yeah, everybody knows it. It's a common known fact. Philly fans are just. As bad as they get, and for him to win in such dramatic fashion with the changes, especially, I didn't even watch the Derby, but the change sort of affected it, right? You didn't have to hurry.
2: Yeah, you could kind of watch the homers a lot more. I think that was a big thing, is that you didn't have to rush and you could admire the homers and see how far they go. I thought it was good. I thought the hype a little bit this year was down. I mean, they still was some pretty exciting players in it. You had two Phillies against each other. Harper didn't even make it to the second round. But I don't know. It seemed like the hype wasn't as much as I thought it would be.
1: Yeah.
2: But, I mean, maybe you don't really have, I don't know. I guess maybe asked last year because of O'Neill Cruz being in it, I had a little bit more vested interest. But I thought it was okay. I thought the new format was good.
1: All right, we're at All-Star break. First time since 2016. The Pirates are above 500. The All-Star break. Let's talk real quick. We got a couple minutes. Surprises at the All-Star break, team-wise, good and bad. Probably the biggest surprise would be the White Sox, I would think, leading the AL Central, don't you think? 50-45, five games over 500. Wouldn't you say that's the biggest surprise?
2: I would imagine, yeah.
1: The biggest surprise is the White Sox on that end being, ahead of Cleveland at the All-Star break in that division. And then I would say the fall on your face disappointment are the Mets. I mean, 17 games under 500, fired their manager, still haven't found their way. 16 games out of first place. Let's see where they are in the wild card race. They are 12 games back in a wild card race, pretty much season done on the highest payroll besides the Dodgers in the entire league. So that's, I would say that is your biggest two biggest surprises, wouldn't you say?
2: Yeah, and for good. I'm glad the Mets are terrible. It makes me happy. I think it makes a lot of people happy that. And they just continue to do just embarrassing things. And another one, I think the Red Sox, too. I think the Red Sox are pretty
1: they've been a
2: big disappointment. Only two games under 500, but for some of the moves they made and some of the signings they had, that thought they would be a little bit better. Blue Jays, too, to me, who were in the World Series, a game almost pretty much an out away from winning the World Series, and now are six games under, 12 games back of the Rays. And I love that the Rays are a little bit of a surprise to me. They're good every year, but... Man, they are really, really good this year. They just do everything right and leading that division by three games over the Yankees. So a lot of different teams. I feel like there's pretty good disparity this year. And, of course, the year that the Pirates are back in contention and pretty decent, the National League Central is just really good. But it's starting to find its level. And just like I said, the Reds back down to where they belong, 15 and a half games out. They're 9 games under 500, and it just puts a smile on my face.
1: Yeah, I think you'll see that division start to tighten up as Milwaukee's shown some chinks in their armor. And I thought the guys on the Pirates broadcast talk about the Brewers in the second half. Their starting pitching is really, really questionable. Very suspect. Other than Mizorowski, their starting pitching is really questionable. So I could see some teams reeling them in. The Cubs definitely could reel them in. The Cardinals, the Cubs only 5 back now. Bucks only 9.5 back. And, you know, if the Buccos can put a stretch together after All-Star break, you know, they could make some noise, 3 games over 500. So I look for that division to really, really tighten up. That's been a brutal division so far. Really good division. So I look for that division to tighten up. The Dodgers obviously run away and hiding as expected in the West. The Braves now, they have sort of cooled off a little bit. Phillies have reeled them in. Marlins, there's another surprise team. 52-45.
2: Good for them. Good for them. I'll always root for the Marlins.
1: Yeah, so I would say that division could get interesting with, 4 teams within 8 games in that division. And obviously the AL Central, not a very good division at all. The Guardians and the White Sox actually tied.
2: And how bad is the AL West?
1: Yeah, you got Texas leading 2 games over 500. Everybody else under 500, Texas leading there. And then American League East is going to be neat. That's going to be fun. The Yankees and the Rays, so... get ready for the second half. All-Star game tonight. Things crank back up on Thursday, right, Jared? Thursday or Friday?
2: Friday.
1: Friday. Teams get back into action on Friday. Nice break for you and for everybody. So, 101 heat index.
0: Pineapple and the Watchdog will continue here on a Tuesday afternoon. We'll be right back.
3: News, I'm Michelle Franzen. A day after proposing a 20% toll on ships in the Strait of Hormuz, President Trump now backing away from the plan. While hosting Iraq's prime minister, the president says the U.S. should be paid for offering safe passage.
4: We're spending money, and so what we've done is we are going to be reimbursed for protection.
3: The key shipping waterway once again facing blockades, the U.S. and Iran tensions and strikes escalate. That's leading to higher oil and gas prices. Gas Buddy's Patrick DeHaan on the impact.
5: I do fully expect that the national average could get close to that $4 a gallon mark in the next week or 10 days.
3: An attorney for E. Jean Carroll says she's received more than $5 million as part of a civil judgment paid by Donald Trump.
6: 3 years after a jury found Donald Trump liable for sexually abusing and defaming E. Jean Carroll, her lawyer on Tuesday confirmed she received more than $5.6 million from the president. Trump has long fought to challenge the jury's finding, including unsuccessfully asking the Supreme Court to intervene. But a judge last week ordered that the money be transferred to Carroll after Trump fully exhausted his appeals. Carroll is still owed an additional $83 million from Trump for a separate defamation judgment, though Trump continues to appeal that case. Peter Harlambous, ABC News, New York.
3: One of the most popular minivans on the road now, the subject of a new investigation by the Federal Traffic Safety Administration.
7: NHTSA has opened a new probe into the airbags on the Honda Odyssey. The agency says airbags can deploy while the vans are in motion, leading to injuries, and that this could affect more than 800,000 Odysseys made between 2010 and 2017. NHTSA says they're currently conducting a technical review.
3: ABC's Mike Dubusky, Homeland Security Secretary Mark Wayne Mullen, directing law enforcement to temporarily halt vehicle stops in Maine following the fatal agent-involved shooting yesterday in Biddeford. A family friend confirming Johann Sebastian Guerra was the victim to ABC station WMTW. You're listening to ABC News.
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11: 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The airline touts extra elbow room. There's also another motivation. By not selling these seats in these rows, United will not need to add a fifth flight attendant to these flights. So far, there's no details on pricing.
3: ABC's Brian Clark. A coast-to-coast heat wave has millions of Americans sweltering out west in western states, hitting triple digits, and there's been an increase in rescue calls from hikers. ABC's Kana Whitworth is in Salt Lake City.
12: Near record heat is baking much of the Midwest, with heat warnings and watches stretching across several states.
13: Triple-digit heat means more to us than records here. It means we have to take care of our citizens, we have to take care of our responders in new ways.
12: In popular destinations like Zion National Park, triple-digit temperatures are pushing hikers to their limits.
13: This last weekend, we had two in one day, right here in the foothills right above Salt Lake City, and that's unusual for us.
12: Officials reminding people that heat is the deadliest weather hazard in the United States.
3: In parts of the Southwest, flooding remains a concern, especially in Texas. Michelle Franz and ABC News.
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16: I'm Jay Fox on the Ohio News Network. Yesterday in Lorain County, a man serving in the U.S. Navy appeared in court pleading not guilty to a 15-count indictment involving alleged sex crimes. Monica Robbins of ONN affiliate WKYC-TV in Cleveland has that story.
17: 22-year-old Hunter Maxey faces several charges, including rape and sexual battery. The alleged offenses involve three victims and date back between 2020 and 2021, when Maxey would have been in high school.
16: Toledo police are investigating after an 18-year-old man was found dead Saturday night following an apparent drowning. ONN's Angela Ann has those details.
18: Police say the man's mother called 911 around 9 p.m. after he didn't return home from a fishing trip at a pond on Cleveland Street. Toledo Fire and Rescue crews arrived and found the man submerged in the pond. He died at the scene, and the incident remains under investigation. On Sunday, Toledo's St. Francis de Sales High School confirmed the young man who died was Anson Crandall, who would have been a senior this fall.
16: Columbus police have arrested 27-year-old Jafar Isaac. He's accused of throwing cinder blocks at a dog outside an apartment complex, which was documented in a viral video spread across social media last week. The Humane Society called it in when neighbors stood idly by. The dog is now in the care of the Columbus Humane Society. For the Ohio News Network, I'm Jay Fox.
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21: 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With a look at your local weather forecast for your Tuesday, plenty of sunshine, just a few clouds on a warm afternoon, a high near 93, the overnight low of 70 degrees under mainly clear skies, mostly sunny for your Wednesday with a high near 97. 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

0: Welcome into the Pineapple the Watchdog. Happy Tuesday afternoon, 108 on the hour, as we move along on this Tuesday afternoon here in the Watchdog Radio Studio. Cooley just joined us in studio. Cool's in studio. Jarrett's in studio. Coach is in studio. And we're hanging out here for a proper Pine Room Tuesday. We've talked about some sports stuff. We've talked a little bit about some fun facts for you to know and take away. And one of the questions that I will throw, well, once Cool's gets situated, and we'll talk about it here in a second. But we're waiting on Zach Ziegler. Zach Ziegler's going to call here any second now, and I'll put him right on the air so we can talk to him about all things happening at Wheeling University, where they are. They're getting ready for OVAC weekend, where we're going to be broadcasting the game, the All-Star game for the football teams. Again, I saw the itinerary for this for the teams for All-Star week. It's incredible. It's absolutely incredible.
1: You've been having jobs.
0: Now, I played Cools. I was on the All-Star team for the baseball team. I didn't get any treatment like that.
2: No,
0: I got nothing like that.
2: Played,
0: yeah, it was, hey, show up here at 6 o'clock, play, go home.
3: What's that tell you?
0: Football is king.
3: King with a capital K.
1: You got
3: king.
1: A hit in the All-Star game.
0: I did. I was on the news. I got a double. I doubled, and I drove in a run.
1: I think I struck out looking.
0: That's the last time I ever hit in a real game. I doubled and drove in a run.
2: In the AVACs?
0: Yeah.
2: No way.
0: I was on the news. Rob Metzger called it.
1: I don't know why you hit. I don't know if there wasn't a D. I don't remember why you hit.
0: I think everybody just hit. Right center. I pulled it.
3: Oh, you did?
0: Actually, no, you're right. It was. I drove it the other way.
2: Did you really? Did you sat back and
3: not by choice.
0: Oh, come on.
3: Swung
0: right. I sat back and I squished the bug. Anyway, Pioneer on the Watchdog. We're going to be talking to Zach Ziegler when he calls in any second now. We'll talk about what's going on for OVAC weekend. Cools, when we come out of that interview, I'm going to hit you guys with some rapid-fire sports stuff, including NBA news. I know you're loving the NBA. Some cool things I think have happened for you and your team in the past couple of months, right? Am I right?
1: Freak.
0: Yeah, so we'll talk about that coming out of this half hour. But we talked about the Pirates. Cools, I'm sure you're up excited about the way the Pirates are playing. And you've been excited for the All-Star game.
2: Are you?
0: Not like last year. Last year we all sat around and we watched the Home Run Derby together. But
2: last night was awesome. I thought that the new setup
1: I thought it was pretty good too.
2: I think it's better than the time.
0: Now joining us on the line, Coach. Who do we have? One of your very good friends, and a friend here at the Watchdog. And he's an unbelievable guy in general. But Coach, who are we talking to right now?
3: Mr. Do It All, Wheeling University. I think Dr. Diana Vargo's important, or Carrie Hanna. Without this guy, Wheeling University probably wouldn't exist. Mr. Zach Ziegler. Zach, thanks for joining us.
4: Hey, Mark. Thanks for having me today.
3: All right, you're a busy man. You were on a Zoom call earlier with alumni, and I'm sure. You got that football starting to get that feel out there. So you got the OVAC teams out there. The band is coming in. The cheerleaders will be here on Friday. Things really heating up on the campus of the Cardinals, correct?
4: Yeah, we're getting going. I have my window open in my office. I can hear coaches yelling. I can hear band playing in the gym. So. Definitely a lot of life here on campus today.
3: All right, and now one of the main reasons, I don't want to keep you long because I know you probably got a million things to do. Talk about the project. We were out there for a show several weeks ago just as the ground was being broken for the new turf project at Wheeling University. Talk about the progress, and I'm looking at pictures of it right now. How'd it turn out?
4: It turned out great, Mark. I mean, it's awesome to see this new turf laid down. Everything looks really clean and crisp on the field. Love the new Cardinal head, the lines for the different sports. Love the colored end zones. It's one of my favorite parts. I love seeing the Wheeling in the end zones. The black end zones are a big upgrade from the green. And it's also nice to see the field events back. I mean, we've got the pole vault pit in, the long jump pins. They got the sand pits going. It's just nice to see all that progress out there.
3: Yeah, and talking to Zach Ziegler, the man out at Wheeling University, good buddy of mine, and he and I have worked together on a lot of games. Zach, a couple of the guys that call the Central games at Bishop Schmidt Field are ecstatic. Go ahead, Jared.
1: Oh, yeah. We were thinking about it, about the colored end zones. Thank goodness now I won't be confused on whether or not a touchdown was scored or a guy's just going over the 10-yard line.
4: Yeah, that's a big upgrade. I mean, even for me, when I first got here in 2021, the first time I saw the field, I thought, why is the field goal post in the front of the end zone? And then come to find out that the end zone's green. So yeah, even from my perspective up in the booth, that's a big help to kind of get that marking on the field. And it's also Wheeling. So it's when Wheeling Central plays here, when we play here, it's kind of representing the city as a whole. And that's very nice. Like, yeah. We want to be Wheeling University. So having that representation is great.
3: Fantastic. And, obviously your sponsors were such a big part of this, Panhandle, mm-hmm. WesBanco. You know, without them and some of the other sponsors, you guys would have never been able to complete phase one of this three-phase project. Talk a little bit about what the teams have been on it. Some, you know, you've been on it now. Is there a noticeable difference, Zach?
4: From when I was walking on it the other day, it is a lot softer underfoot. The old turf was getting a little hard, and it was still turf, obviously, but a little harder. Definitely walking out on the field, a lot more plush underneath. The OVAC players who were out there, they've been practicing on it, and heard good reviews from them. So it's just a lot softer and a lot cleaner of a look than it used to be.
3: How old was the turf that was just taken up?
4: So I believe it was installed in 2014. I'm not 100%. I know it was obviously before I got
3: but it
4: here.
3: Was 10 plus years.
4: Yeah, it was definitely 10 plus years. I believe 2014, though.
3: Yeah, and I think that's isn't that the projected lifespan of a turf, especially turf that is used so much as yours? Because you have how many teams do you have playing on that field?
4: Yeah, so we have our football teams, both soccer teams, both rugby teams.
3: Wow.
4: And both lacrosse teams. So you got about 7 or 8 teams that compete on it every year. So it definitely gets its use. Plus Wheeling Central plays on it. We've had Wheeling Central lacrosse here a couple of times. So it definitely gets its use during the year. And it's great to just have that upgrade out there.
3: Yeah, and you know, even the teams that don't use it for games, you know, your mm-hmm. baseball and your softball teams use it for practice. So yep. I would say, you know, when I come out there for basketball, than any other wrestling or whatever other event draws me to campus, there is always somebody on that field in some manner using it. So it's probably used 80 to 90% of the year on a daily basis, correct?
4: Oh, yeah. When I get on campus, I usually get in the office about 8 a.m. non-game days. There's always a team on it. And by the time I'm walking out at 4, there's still teams on it. And I know they've gone as late as 9, 10 o'clock at night. Obviously, all the teams have to use it for practice and stuff like that. So I have great scheduling by our facilities guy, Ryan Lewicki. He kind of keeps it all in order. But definitely a lot of use on that field. And this is going to benefit just so many teams here on campus.
3: Yeah. Now, that's phase one of the three-phase project. Mm-hmm. Obviously, the funding isn't quite available yet for the big one that I think will just set the turf off is when you're able to get the funding for the new track. Tell us what the latest is on phase two.
4: Yeah, currently we're in the fundraising phase for part of phase two. We have to raise the funds for the track, as you said. We got a couple of ideas rattling around, nothing public yet, but people can obviously donate at our website. We have our Bishop Schmidt Field Improvement Project page. It's on our athletics page. It's on the main page. So any donations there help. And the stated goal is probably to have it done by spring. Mm-hmm. So now we're just trying to really kick into high gear with fundraising and kind of get that project going and underway.
3: So that's phase two, and I don't think I've ever seen a much more needed mm-hmm. project than your turf. That has been there for quite a while, and it's almost to the point where there's no, I don't even know what the product is that it is, but there's nothing left there almost.
4: Yeah, it's worn down over the years. I mean, we know it was a huge draw when it was put in. I believe it was put in. I can't remember. I think it was the late 90s is when that track was put in, late 90s, early 2000s. And it was a big draw then because it was the same surface that was used at the Olympics at the time. So we definitely want to get that new track, re-engage alumni, kind of show that the track is big, and we want to bring track events back here on campus.
3: And, Zach, is the phase one totally completed?
4: Yes, phase one is totally completed right now as it stands. We have the cement poured for the pole vault and the long jump. Those will get tracked whenever we do the actual track as well. So that'll be part of phase two. But the cement is poured for them and the turf is done. So, yes, phase one is completely wrapped up.
3: We're talking Assistant Athletic Director for Communications and Engagement, Mr. Zach Ziegler, a man who wears many hats on the campus of Wheeling University. So talk a little bit about how the OVAC football All-Star Camp is going so far. Jubb said he was reading a little bit about everything that goes on a daily basis for five straight days. Quite a busy time out there now, isn't it?
4: Yeah, campus is bustling right now. Yesterday, all the football players got checked in. They did all their media day stuff. Today, I saw the band members out there getting their check-ins. I know they split practices. I believe they have two a day. I'm not 100% sure if they have two a day, but I believe they have two a day where they go, both teams go in the morning, both teams go in the afternoon. So they'll be competing like that all week long. The band has their practice field on the grass area right beside the Mel McGrace McDonough Center. So they're playing. They're actually in the gym right now, I believe, going over music. So a lot going on here on campus. It'll all lead up to Friday night, 7 p.m. They'll have the OVAC pep rally here at Bishop Schmidt Field, which is kind of be the first chance for the public, really, to see the turf, where both teams are honored, the band gets to play. It's just a fun night to have everybody here and kind of welcome the community on campus.
3: Yeah, that's awesome. Zach, in your fifth year, heading into your fifth year as employed by Wheeling University, How have you enjoyed this ride? I mean, you've seen a lot of changes, both in your department, around the campus, at the top, you know, with Coach, or I still call her Coach Vargo, Dr. Diana Vargo taking over the helm. You've seen a lot of changes, and a lot of them good. Do you see Wheeling University in a real good position right now?
4: I think right now is the best time to be a Cardinal, honestly. We're having a lot of great things happening here on campus. I mean, you see it with the field outside, great leadership in Dr. Vargo. She's got us steering in the right direction. It's just a great time to be a Cardinal. We're really connected to the community, got a lot of connections out there as well. And it's just bringing people on campus. We always say, once you get on campus here, you're going to love it. So we just want to bring people on campus. Lots of improvements going on. We have the new weight room. We have the new field. A lot more in the works, and it's a very exciting time. I think Wheeling is growing and it's thriving right now.
3: Yeah, absolutely. I couldn't agree more. Since I've been, you know, working with you guys during basketball season, wrestling season, hope to continue that this coming year. Just every year seems to get better. And Dr. Diana Vargo, wow, she's just incredible about the energy and the positivity she brings to the university. You can't say enough about her.
4: Exactly. No, you can't. Anytime you go to her with a problem, she says, let's get it done. It's going to get done. It's always a great day. We'll figure it out. Having her and her leadership has just been awesome. Like, she's led this campus brilliantly, working with the OVAC, working with different organizations. It's been awesome to work for her.
3: Yeah, absolutely. Talking to Zach Ziegler, Assistant Athletic Director for Communications and Engagement at Wheeling University. Zach, you get a few more after this OVAC All-Star Camp wraps up and they head back home and get ready for school. They'll be getting ready for college and guys get ready to get back to teaching or whatever. You might get a few more weeks off, then things really crank up. Talk about your schedule coming up once August hits. I'm sure it's pedal to the metal for you.
4: Yeah, we're kind of getting to that mode now. July kind of quickens up a little bit. I have my vacation next week. So next week's my kind of last off week before we really get going. Then we come back hard. The Monday I come back from vacation, July 27th, we're doing our fall sports press conference day where all our coaches will be giving their season previews, talking to media, all that stuff. And then it's full speed. Football reports on July 31st and just getting things ready to go for the year. It's going to come quick. Maybe wanted a couple more weeks to get ready, but hey, it's here ready or not.
3: Yeah, it is. And 22 teams on the campus. You know, throughout the year, you got a lot of running around to do, but luckily you got a great team out there that helps you out. You don't delegate enough though. I keep telling you that you need to delegate more. But you got a great team, Carrie Hanna. She's so incredible. So your team is up and ready to go. You got them. You got your team in place for the upcoming fall.
4: Yeah, we're about ready to go. I got one more GA that we're getting ready to finalize here this week, but I got a good group in my office in sports information, and then obviously can't say enough about these coaches. They're great coaches to work with. Everybody's very understanding of each other. They help when we need. If I'm running around and a team comes here, a coach will lead them to their locker room. If I can't do it, coaches will help set up the field. So it's just a really big team environment. I mean, you have to want to work if you're in this department, so we just all kind of rally together and get things done.
3: Yeah, absolutely. Well, Zach, enjoy the last couple days, 3 or 4 days of OVAC camp. Stay cool. That's going to be the key word, as we've been Jarrett said we were alerted to another. What is it, Jarrett? What do we got?
1: Heat advisory till 8 tomorrow.
3: Heat advisory. So so be careful out there, Zach. Don't overdo it in the sun.
4: Oh, yeah. We'll try to stay as cool as we can.
3: All right, buddy. I appreciate the time, and thanks for the update on the on phase one of the big project at the Bishop Schmidt Field. Hopefully, we can get the funding to get the track done, and, man, that's going to be beautiful down there.
4: Thanks, Mark. Appreciate you having me.
3: All right, that was Zach Ziegler, folks, Assistant Athletic Director for Communications and Engagement at Wheeling University. He is I'll tell you what, you talk about a good, genuine, sincere guy. I wish you guys could spend a little bit of time with him. He's just a good dude, but I tell him he does too much. Like he doesn't delegate enough. Like he doesn't, like if you could send somebody to go get an extension cord or a wire or something, instead of sending someone, he'll go do it. Like yeah, Zach, go get one of these guys to do it.
1: Well, yeah, he's all over the place.
3: He's nuts.
2: He's probably big. If you want to do it right, do it yourself.
3: Well, that's one of the things he does take pride in. Now he sings the national anthem at some of the games.
2: Does he really?
1: Yeah, I didn't know he had that in his bag.
3: He's a good singer.
2: Oh, so he does everything.
3: Really good. And then like if the scoreboard operator doesn't show up, he'll run a scoreboard, or he'll run instant replay, or he'll run stats.
1: Jeez, it's
2: do you do concessions at halftime show too?
3: I don't think he goes behind a concession stand, but I think he's done stuff at halftime. Yeah, but he does it all, man. He's a do it all guy, and that's a. You know, SID is what I look at him as. It's pretty much he runs all the media, all the communications for the sports department. So he does it all. I mean, he'll be out and he'll do PA for like a rugby game, mm-hmm. PA for a soccer game, and then he'll run back in and then he'll keep the scoreboard for the basketball game. Just one of those kind of guys. And
2: he's
3: great,
2: probably not
3: great
2: a big
3: dude.
2: Nap guy, huh?
3: No, I don't think he is. I don't think he gets many naps throughout the day. But glad to see him get a week off next week. And how about that? July 31st, football teams arrive.
2: That's not – I think 2 weeks until
1: yucky.
2: Training camp.
1: That's yucky.
3: Yeah, it won't be long, guys. We're 46 days from week zero of college football.
2: You're not excited 45 a little bit, Job?
1: No.
2: Not like for the – no. Maybe not football itself, but the stuff that comes with football –
1: I mean, like us hanging out as friends.
2: Yeah.
1: Yeah, but I mean, that's not Saturday. Summer. But that's not for
2: 40 days.
1: No, but we're not immediately going. We don't. I don't think we gather until when do we normally gather? Right. We don't gather in the summertime.
5: The
1: do
5: end
1: we?
5: Of end of August.
3: Yeah, yeah. August 27th.
5: That's week zero.
1: All right.
3: Yeah, so it's coming up, Job.
5: Literally about a month almost. Yeah. A little
2: that sounds
5: over
2: like
5: a month.
2: You're not too happy to hang out with us.
1: I know. I just.
5: He's really
1: we do it every year. The exact same thing happens. We're all excited that everybody loses all their money and they're mad by the end of the year.
3: Well, we did pretty good last year.
1: No, we didn't.
3: We kept all right. We still got a kitty going
1: Matt,
3: in the year.
1: Matt knows exactly what I'm talking about because last year the same thing happened. You said, no, and it's not going to – that doesn't happen. And then we got to like halfway, maybe three quarters of the way through, and you guys are going, I'm just ready for it to be done. I'm just ready for it to be done.
3: Really,
2: I've never said that.
3: I don't think I say that. Yes. I don't know where that is.
1: I would please, though, Matt, if you're listening, please call in.
2: I will have to admit, Jeff, before last season, you said this. I was like, no, that doesn't happen. I definitely never said it. But these two guys definitely
1: 100%.
2: Said it. They 100%
1: said
2: it.
1: Said it.
5: Well, I'm usually, yeah, I'm usually ready for football to end just because I'm ready for baseball to start. But, this coming up, even though I do love the summer's my favorite time of the year, but this coming up, like September, August, November, that's a very fun time.
3: And you know what? If
5: the Bucks are in,
3: I was just going to say, the cherry on top of that float or that piece of cake that would make it perfect.
2: Bucktober.
0: See, that to me is way more fun than.
3: Awesome. Oh, no. I'm not going to question. Even though I do love college football and I could watch it on 12 TVs with 12 different games, but if we got the Buckos on one of the big screens in a meaningful game.
0: That's I think why that feels so much more fun is because that game means something. You watch 50 games in a day, and like we have 8 TVs going with 8 different games, and I can't. One guy's screaming, "Oh, whoa, whoa, whoa!" And then you go, "What? What?" And then nobody knows what's going on. And then, nobody ever is on the same page. That's the only time I've ever really had a really good time. I mean, not the only time, but because I love hanging out with everybody. But the only time that I've had a good time as far as football goes is when we all agree on the same thing.
5: Well,
0: that's the most fun.
5: And you know why we can't ever do that,
0: Nick?
5: Is because of Nick. Yeah. Yes, because right, of Nick and.
0: Luke's a negative Nancy. He's a negative Nancy.
3: But now we've got a little system going where we have two of the general picks.
5: The other day. He mentioned it. Where were we the other day when he goes? He said that we're all on a game. Somebody likes Oklahoma State,
3: over.
5: And then Nick looks over at Say and he's, "Nah, I don't like that one. I don't like that one." And then Coach looks, and then we're all off.
0: Let's take a quick break. We'll come back.
5: You don't think you'd be excited about Boston College at Syracuse?
0: It doesn't matter. It literally. But then, whatever. We're gonna come back. We'll do a quick rapid fire sports session as we come back here. Cool is ready for the NBA. Shoot 'em, score 'em. We'll be right back here on the Watchdog Radio Network.
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0: Welcome into the Pineapple on the Watchdog. Happy Tuesday afternoon. Right now, 1:35 on the hour. As we move along on this Tuesday afternoon, somebody's in the studio. I don't know. Should we take a break? Should I put us on a break real quick? Are we good? All right, we're good. All right, let's keep going. Pineapple the Watchdog hanging out here on a Tuesday afternoon. We're going to roll real quick into a little bit of a rapid-fire sports section here. Segment. And I'm going to fire this at you.
1: And Barnes hits right high.
2: Trying to get under Johnny Cueto's skin, and they might be.
3: Oh, you didn't, that's a phenomenal.
4: You didn't let the pitch come in.
3: Intro.
4: That would have been unbelievable. Here.
3: There's one in there that's like not on. That like
0: what?
3: The scale of what happened, that the Pedro Alvarez walk off against the Rockies.
0: I just like the call.
3: The scale of it is like.
0: Wait, where's Pedro?
3: Lindo. I could probably name exactly what those are from.
0: Wait, where's Pedro?
3: Pedro was at the beginning.
0: But it's just a great call. Anyway, Pineapple the Watchdog, here we go. This is a little bit of a rapid-fire sports segment. Now, this is what I want to do with this, and I know that we've done some rapid-fire stuff in the past, but here's what we want to do. I'm going to read these things off. Cools, I'm assuming you're going to take the forefront of the NBA news, I'm going to hit you with this. You just give me your first thoughts on it. We talk about it for maybe a minute, and then we move on. We're going to just keep it quick, keep it snappy, and then we're going to move to the next category. So we got NBA blockbusters, NFL, MLB, World Cup, and a little bit of a wild card here at the end here. So we're just going to rattle through these. I'll put a little bit of tunes on in the background. But here we go. Let's start with number one. Giannis.
5: That's great, Jerry.
0: Has been traded from the Bucks to the Miami Heat. Four players and four first-round picks going back to Milwaukee. Cool's thoughts.
5: That's great, Jerry. We pushed all the chips in. I think it was the perfect timing, and the guys that we traded really aren't that good. I mean, everybody thinks we gave up a lot, but we've been in the play-in for the last 3 years, and we never got anywhere with them.
4: Real quick on that, is there a chance they get LeBron?
5: There's an absolute chance.
4: What if that happens?
5: I think it would be title contenders. Sure. You don't think?
4: I don't know.
5: Maybe. I think he's the perfect fit. He doesn't have to worry about defense. We got Wiggins, Bam, Giannis, Davion Mitchell.
4: Oh, okay.
5: He just dishes the ball, gets to the scores, and he gets to relax
0: in
5: Miami.
0: Speaking of ball, LaMelo Ball is now a Minnesota Timberwolf, shipped out of Charlotte the day after the draft. Thoughts?
5: Great trade. It's a win-now trade. It's a little risky, though, because LaMelo can get hurt. He gets hurt a lot. He's got ankle issues. It is like two just like bad little kids with Anthony Edwards and LaMelo Ball, man. It'll be entertaining to see.
0: Jaylen Brown is a 76er. Philadelphia landed the five-time All-Star on July 6th. Thoughts on that?
5: I think he's a little overrated, but I'm also a Celtic hater. And I don't know, the guard heavy, they're pretty small, and if Embiid goes down, I think they're going to be in a lot of trouble.
0: You don't like Jaylen Brown?
5: He's okay. I think he's just a little overrated.
3: I think going from the Sixers to the or from the Celtics to the Sixers is kind of disgusting.
5: Yeah,
3: that's putrid.
5: Two terrible fan bases.
0: Another name here has something in common with you, Cools. Paul George is now a Boston Celtic after a trade for the 9-time All Star.
5: Mm-hmm. Yeah. Why is this? Because of his name, George.
0: Yeah.
5: That has nothing to
3: do. I remember I texted when that happened, Cools, and I said, why is he still getting traded? Why is Paul George still getting traded?
5: You should look up the pieces that have been traded for Paul George. It's an unbelievable.
3: Like, why is he still getting traded?
5: It's SGA, Sabonis.
3: It's incredible.
5: Dylan Brown.
3: Like, what?
5: But the reason why is because they sent two picks with it, two first rounders, and they also got Paul George. So.
3: I think that's a. That's a heck of a trade.
0: Another one, yeah. Ja Morant is heading to Portland in a deal with Memphis.
5: Yeah, they barely gave up anything to get him. His value, they said that his value was so low that they were like basically begging teams to take him.
0: And
5: but could be a good trade.
0: Last on our list here, a massive four-team trade sent Julius Randle to Brooklyn,
5: mm-hmm.
0: Nick Claxton to Chicago,
5: big man,
0: and reshuffled pieces between the Suns and the Hornets.
5: Yeah, it's weird. It wasn't like they all came together and said, "Hey, let's do this." It's just when there's like a trade still process and you can like add it in, do sign and trade. It's a little confusing.
0: So like before it's completed, you can kind of edit it as it goes along.
5: Yeah, and like teams can like hop in and like add their pieces in. It's weird.
0: Shuffle it up. All right, good breakdown. That was quick. Nice. All right, here we go. NFL. Former NFL UFL quarterback Tyler Heinicke has officially retired at the age of 33.
5: Oh, I didn't know he retired.
3: I didn't know that either.
5: You remember his playoff game? He almost beat the Bucks. Tom Brady. He played for the Commanders.
4: Oh, I do remember that.
5: Dude,
4: yes.
5: That was the toughest game we played in the playoffs. Yes. So we won the Super Bowl that year. And he almost upset us. But, yeah, good career for him.
0: Do you think 33 is young for a football player?
5: That's pretty old for a football
3: player.
5: Yeah,
3: I'd say that's maybe for a quarterback, I feel like it's
4: Aaron Rodgers, 35?
5: Yeah, he might 40. Be 40,
3: he's
5: yeah.
3: 40,
4: oh, is he 40?
3: Yeah, I think he's 40,
5: like,
3: 41.
5: Accepts him.
0: More NFL. The Seattle Seahawks are being sold to the Kosla family. Is that right? Kosla?
5: $9.8 billion.
0: Honoring the wishes of late owner Paul Allen.
5: Is that the price? Is that price?
3: I think $9.6 billion, I believe.
4: Rodney should have bought it.
0: Yeah.
3: Gosh.
0: Almost $10 billion.
3: I wonder how that deal even happen. Like I can't even imagine the inner workings of the, like,
0: they just write a big check.
3: Yeah, like how in the world that even happens. That's beyond belief.
5: You have to take it to a bigger bank, Job.
0: Cool. Here's your boy, George Pickens, is staying in Dallas. He's confirmed he'll play the 2026 season on his franchise tag with the Cowboys.
5: That's Jared's boy.
3: That is my boy.
5: Yeah, he's a stud, man. I haven't told you, when the Steelers traded him, I loved it because that just meant they're going to stay right where they are, 9-8.
0: Do we know any Packers fans?
5: Luke Cooper.
3: Coop, I think, is the only maybe one that I know. Tino Nardone's a
4: Tommy
3: Packer
4: Bay
3: fan.
4: Singer.
5: Yeah, you're right.
3: Yeah, Tino and Coop.
4: Coach Bay's brother.
0: Well, what do you think their thoughts on are the Packers locking up linebacker Isaiah McDuffie with a contract extension?
5: That's a good deal.
0: What do you think about linebacker deals? Do you think they're really – you think people really – get hype over them like other positions?
5: If,

0: kind of loses its luster, especially now that I wish it still determined World Series home field. I thought that was awesome.
1: Yeah.
0: It gave the guys a reason to play, but I mean, I guess now you can play for if you maybe are the MVP, win some. I believe the winning team, the players win some money, I think, if I'm not mistaken.
1: The whole team or just the MVP?
0: I think the players. Let me look this up.
1: I think
0: quick.
1: The team should win some money. That'd give me a reason to play.
2: How much money would they need?
1: Well, I mean, yeah, I think not all of them are. Like, I mean, Paul Skeens is going to make a lot of money, but he's not making a crazy amount right now, is he?
0: Yes, players on the winning team of the MLB All-Star Game each receive a cash bonus. The winning roster shares a bonus pool, which generally equates to about $25,000 per player. So a little bit of extra cash if you win the All-Star Game. It's pretty cool, I guess.
2: Get more than that. Jarrett, you'll be happy about this.
0: Jubb, real quick. I just saw this. I didn't know that this was a thing. How about this? Mic'd up stipend. Players who agree to wear a microphone during the game receive an additional stipend, which is $15,000. voting bonuses. Players who receive top fan bonuses... who receive top fan votes during phase one of the All-Star voting earned bonuses up to $15,000. And then they do have contract clauses. So if you're an All-Star, you may have a contract.
2: The clause. Reds head into the break 43-52, dead last in the NL Central, 15.5 games back of Milwaukee. Thoughts on that?
0: Love it. I knew that was going to happen. I'd said from the beginning when everybody was hyped up about the Reds, they had like a negative like 30 run differential. And like it always happens, the water does find its level, and the Reds in the basement where they belong with smelly De La Cruz.
2: And then finally, and I don't have this written down, but I want to talk about that stat that was sent into the group. I think Luke sent it, and I think somebody's also mentioned it before, that the Pirates, if they played a 7-inning game, would be 50-something.
0: That was fake. That's not real.
2: I looked that up, and not only did I find that it wasn't real, but... I mean, that's like you. That has to be the same for every team, right? I mean, there's like
1: not necessarily.
2: You don't think other teams have like
1: always like someone has to be losing after the seventh, right?
0: Yeah.
2: I guess that's true. Anyway, World Cup, Spain and France squaring off today, 3 p.m. in Dallas for a spot in the World Cup final. Anybody watching the World Cup?
1: I'm not gonna lie, Jeff. I have not watched 1 second of the World Cup, and I'm sure Matt would be very upset with me.
3: I will say this. I haven't watched much of it, but I did see the penalty kick shootout, whatever you call that, at the end. Mm-hmm. Who was it that played in that game? It was the tension in that game was absolutely – if Matt's listening, text in who –
1: Was it Norway?
3: Man, I can't remember, but it was a shootout, the best of five. Mm-hmm. Penalty kicks was absolutely one of the most incredible things I think I've ever seen. The goalies don't have much of a chance. They have to absolutely guess.
1: Yeah, they just guess, don't they?
3: They just guess right or left.
0: It was at Argentina. Was it Argentina and
3: No, what's not Argentina?
2: All right, we got to move
3: anyway,
2: on.
3: Anyway, I don't know who Matt predicted. What was Matt's prediction, Jarrett? Who would be in the finals? I think he's Argentina. Was going to
0: in
3: play
0: Spain, I think he
3: Argentina
0: said.
3: Argentina,
0: because he said he hated picking favorites.
3: Yeah, so I think Argentina and Spain,
2: England,
0: Switzerland versus Colombia. He says
2: England and Ireland.
3: Yes, Switzerland versus Colombia. That's exactly right. That was incredible.
2: England and Argentina play tomorrow in Atlanta for the other final spot. Cools, if you're going to put money on either one of these teams, you've not seen one kick. Who are you throwing some shackles on?
1: Argentina versus who?
2: England.
1: Probably England.
2: I would agree. I think cool. England. If England would win, England. I think in the UK, England football is one of the most just beloved things of all time.
3: What fan base is the craziest?
2: Has to be England.
3: Norway was nuts.
2: Nah, it has to be England.
1: Norway nuts.
3: Norway's people. I think crazy.
2: And Matt might know this. I think the brutality of England fans is just unmatched. I think the
3: you mean how much they can drink?
2: No, just the jeering and the chants and the hatred towards your neighbors.
0: We read them
2: on a podcast, yeah, and it was they time. Were awful. But anyway,
1: have you ever seen the crowd in Serbia for basketball?
3: Is it nuts,
1: dude? They it's like the fans are on fire and stuff. It's like smoke and it's,
0: the fans themselves are it's nuts. Ignited.
1: It's terrifying.
2: So let's do this. Is the wild card one? I want to see if you guys know what this is. The Manon Bell Classic. You know what that is?
4: What's that?
2: Rivalry game going back to 1922.

0: is being played off both campuses for the first time ever, moving to Ball State's stadium because DePaul's is being torn down.
1: What game is this?
0: It's
1: Ball State and who?
0: The Manon Bell Classic.
1: Between.
0: I wonder if Matt knows what I'm talking about. I'm sure he has to know. The Manon Bell Classic.
2: I've never heard of that before.
0: You've never heard of it?
1: Who is it?
0: So the Manon Ball Classic, it is DePaul University. the 132nd Manon Bell Classic will take place November 14th, 2026 at Schumann Stadium in Muncie, Indiana. It is, honestly, I don't know anything about this. It's DePaul and Wabash.
3: Wait, what week, what's the date on that?
0: It is November 14th, 2026.
3: November 14th. Let's see here. November 4th. And who are the teams?
0: It is DePaul and Wabash. It's a football game. It's a rivalry game dating back like 100 years.
3: Okay, so those are probably D2 schools, I would think.
1: It's got to be D2.
3: Yeah. And what is the significance?
0: It's going back. It's 104 years old, and it's going off campus for the first time ever. It's moving to Ball State Stadium because DePaul's is being torn down.
3: You're saying DePaul, like D-E-P-A-U-W?
0: DePaul. D-E-P-A-U-W.
3: DePaul. Yeah, DePaul. Okay.
0: What? Why are you laughing?
4: Just the way you guys kept saying DePaul.
0: DePaul. Here we go. Cools. What do you think about Adam Vinatieri?
4: The kicker?
0: Yeah, he's getting inducted into the Colts Ring of Honor in the Pro Football Hall of Fame this summer.
4: That's good. He earned that one. He's a great kicker. You know him?
0: Yeah, I think he earned the spot.
4: Yeah, he's a kicker for a long time.
0: All right, we're talking about sports here. That'll wrap up the quick wild card story.
3: That
0: but
3: was good.
0: Here's a bit of sports trivia for the three of you to rattle around. Before we actually do that, real quick, Bear, talent here on the Watchdog Radio Network, has sent me a picture of the burger he's eating for lunch today. Oh. Fantastic. It is it's National Cal Day today, Cal Appreciation Day.
4: Ooh.
0: It's the famous three-quarter pound burger from Thurman's. He's having that for lunch today. I'll send that to you guys. It's a beautiful looking burger.
4: What kind of topping?
0: Double patty. Looks like just bacon and cheese. Not anything too fancy. And I believe those could be sweet potato fries, Bear.
4: Yeah,
0: could be.
4: Guy,
0: I'm a huge sweet potato fan.
3: I was listening to Bear earlier, and I disagreed. I don't usually disagree with him, but I disagreed with something he said today. They were talking about. Eating chips. They had to weather Zach Gasque on there and talk about, could you eat a whole bag of chips? You know, if you sit down and you're watching a game or
0: 100%.
3: A show or something.
1: No doubt.
3: And Bear said, well, like once I get going, I probably could maybe eat three quarters of a bag. I said, that bag wouldn't stand
0: Bear,
3: a chance.
0: Bear, that's the problem. That's why I don't get chips anywhere ever, because I'll just eat the whole thing. I can't sit down with a bag.
3: Saying, one more. Just
1: well, that's That would be like you'd swim three quarters away across the river and turn around because you got tired. That's like the same thing with a bag of chips.
4: I miss Bear.
0: All right, well we'll talk. Maybe Bear should call in after you eat that burger. Bear, I want you to call in after when you're done and give us a rundown.
1: Hey, how about this, Jeff? You said it's National Cow Day. I just got this text in. It says, if you go to Chick-fil-A as a cow, they will give you chicken.
4: Oh, cool.
1: I don't know.
0: Here's your sports trivia for today. This is, which country has won the most FIFA World Cups?
3: England.
1: I saw this the other day.
0: Coach says England.
4: Spain.
3: I guarantee Matt.
1: Oh my gosh.
3: Matt'll,
1: I literally saw
3: Matt'll
1: this the other day.
3: Easy.
4: It's not USA.
3: Hey.
4: The US of A.
0: Come on.
3: We made it to round of 16.
0: This is they're renowned for their Soccerdom.
4: Real Madrid.
0: The answer is
1: Argentina.
0: Three.
3: Germany.
0: Two.
1: I'm going to say Spain.
0: Brazil. How many players are on the court of one basketball team during play, Coles?
4: Of one team?
0: Yeah.
4: Five.
0: That's a good
4: well,
0: response.
4: Not a trick question.
0: No, it was not a trick question.
3: I was going to ask how many on a soccer. Do you guys know how many on a soccer?
4: I don't know
3: field?
4: Soccer. I was worried you were going to ask that.
1: Oh, geez.
0: Six?
3: There's a lot.
1: Is
3: more
1: it 10?
3: That.
1: I think. It's
0: oh no,
1: 10.
0: You mean no? Is one team?
3: Yeah.
0: There's a lot more than six.
1: Yeah, I think it's I think it's 11 because the goal. I think it's ten. I think it's 10 in the goal.
0: Oh, I didn't know that. Oh, I knew that. I watched Ted Lasso. That's
4: a
0: great
4: show. How many
0: are
4: on the baseball field at once?
0: 9.
4: Depends how many are on base.
0: That's true. Yeah, true. Here we go. Which country has won the most Olympic gold medals in history?
4: America. Japan.
3: You say summer
0: Olympic
3: Olympics?
0: Olympic gold in general. Total in history.
3: Oh, boy, because then you figure your Winter Olympics.
0: Coles?
4: It's not America.
0: Is that your final answer?
4: That's my final
0: America? Game. Jarrett? He's thinking China.
4: Rusa.
1: That's so... that.
0: 3, 2, 1.
4: I mean, there's 1,000 countries.
1: I know, there's so many
3: countries. I'm going to say China.
0: China, coach? U.S. Cools?
4: USA.
0: 3, 2, 1.
1: Germany.
0: Germany, Jarrett. The answer is Cools. You're right. It is America. Yeah, we are the best.
4: We are the best.
3: Did they give who's second?
0: No, it doesn't give who's second, but I'm assuming it probably would be China as their population is just.
4: No, that's not how you say China.
0: China.
3: give us one. We ought to have him say a few words about.
4: I think he's calling in right now.
0: No. You can't put me on the spot like that.
4: Read this next question like that.
0: I can't think of it. I had to mute myself in practice.
4: Read this question.
3: Give us the update on the World Cup. What do you think?
0: I can't.
3: A lot of bad people.
0: A lot of bad. I can't do it. I can't.
4: Very bad.
0: Very bad. Let's see. Real quick, here's a little quick would you rather. It's a little light hypothetical question for some debate here. Would you rather lose your car keys every day or lose your phone charger every day?
1: I thought this was sports trivia.
0: No, this is sports trivia is done. This is a little bit would you rather. Phone charger or car keys?
4: I think losing the keys would get pretty expensive after a while.
0: Well, no, this isn't like I'm going to paint this as not you're not losing them and then they're gone forever. This is losing them and then you got to look around for them and find them.
4: I would say charger because I use my keys like more often.
0: Yeah, and probably usually when you need your keys, like you got to go now. Yeah. Like if you need your charger.
4: I can use my house phone.
0: What do you have, a landline?
1: Yeah, probably. probably my phone charger. I guess.
4: What about you, Coach?
3: Oh, 100% charger.
4: Yeah. I think that's easy. Yes.
0: All right, there you go. There's a little hypothetical for you. Bear, call in here. Let me know how your burger was.
3: He's wiping off right now. He's in the restroom trying to get his
1: Where did he get it from? Thurman's, he said?
0: Thurman's, yes. Real quick, since it is the almost the top of the hour. We'll save it for the top of the hour. Think about it before the break. Cools, we talked about this stomach bug. What's going around. Which I don't know whether is it the same thing as the norovirus? Is it the same?
4: I don't know. Did it start at Taco Bell? Is that how it started? Is that what I saw?
0: I don't know about that.
4: I saw it at Taco Bell. I had to remove some of the ingredients because it was causing it.
0: Well, whatever it is, it's spreading horrific diarrhea.
4: How did anyone even notice the difference with Taco Bell?
0: Right.
3: Here's my thing. It's contaminated because it has feces on it. How does that happen?
4: Wait, really?
3: Yes.
4: Like bug feces?
0: No. Human.
3: Yeah. So, they said that preventative tips... Don't eat anything. It has feces on it. Well, I swear to God, that was one of the tips. Like,
0: well, that's a great.
3: I was like,
0: I never thought about that before.
4: That reminds me of this. We went swimming down in Florida at this pool, and one of the rules on the board said, do not jump in the pool if you're ill with diarrhea. Because Dow and I are like, need to tell us that?
3: Oh, good Lord.
0: So there you go. We'll talk about that coming out of the break. Also want to talk about it's a little bit of inflation. There was a news story about that, but it's apparently we're getting a little bit of relief, I guess. Inflation numbers are dropping this morning, and it's good news for a change. So we'll talk about that.
3: It's not at the gas pump, that's for sure.
0: Well, yeah, that is true. And then
4: very bad.
0: I'm going to hit you with some general trivia. There's some more of that coming along, and the last round of Fun Fact Corner with
3: President
0: some true or false.
3: What do you think of the economy?
0: Well, depends on how if I'm just he
4: take it over.
0: Thinks it's great.
3: What do you think of Iran?
0: We went back for more, now we're going back to another war, and now the gas is going to go back up? Yeah, we're double dipping now.
3: What about Iran? Are they good people?
4: Very evil.
0: Very bad. You can't do me like that. All right, here we go. We're going to come out of the break and talk about all that stuff, but for now, let's take a quick break, pay some bills, and we'll be right back here on the Watchdog Radio Network.

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1: From ABC News, I'm Michelle Franzen. On Capitol Hill, Supreme Court Justices Amy Coney Barrett and Elena Kagan testifying today before House and Senate committees about the budget request for next year. It calls for $228 million, including a 10% increase for security. Justice Kagan telling lawmakers,
2: aside from annual inflationary increases, recent growth in the court's budget has been almost entirely for security expenses.
1: Justice Barrett explained she and her colleagues are receiving a wide variety of threats.
3: Many of us, me included, have received threatening anonymous deliveries designed to intimidate and harass us.
1: Justice Barrett testified at the time of the Dobbs decision leak, she was given a bulletproof vest to take home by her security detail. More strikes in the Middle East and sirens sounding in Bahrain as Iran fires drones and missiles. A U.S. official confirms U.S. forces are conducting new airstrikes in Iran. The official said the airstrikes had been underway the last few hours. Earlier today, President Trump says the U.S. will now not charge a toll in the Strait of Hormuz after suggesting the safe passage 20% fee yesterday. Here's ABC's Karen Travers.
4: This is a significant reversal. And of course, we saw gas oil prices go up since the president announced this threat yesterday to charge the 20% toll on ships going through the Strait of Hormuz. He said they would be doing it to give safe passage, but there was clearly backlash in the region.
1: The sister of the late Senator Lindsey Graham this hour, Darlene, will be sworn in as interim senator of South Carolina. She'll serve out the 71-year-old's remaining term until January. A special election in August will decide which candidate will run for a new term. France is marking Bastille Day. Earlier today in Paris, a military parade celebrating the holiday of the key prison uprising that sparked the French Revolution. Those celebrations continuing as a semi-final World Cup match between France and Spain kicks off. From Dallas Stadium. 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
1: Captain Sully, the miracle on the Hudson pilot who safely landed a plane full of passengers on the icy Hudson River waters in 2009, has disclosed a health issue.
10: Chesley Sullenberger announcing he has been diagnosed with Alzheimer's disease. In a statement, Sully, as he's known, says it's in an early stage, and for now it means he may not easily remember a name, or he'll forget a story, or doesn't sleep well. Sullenberger is 75 years old and says a diagnosis will not prevent him from looking forward and that he will, quote, navigate this chapter with my wonderful family by my side, end quote. Sullenberger retired from flying as a commercial airline pilot in 2010 and moved on to other endeavors. Alex Stone, ABC News.
1: Hundreds of cases of a parasitic infection commonly linked to contaminated fresh produce are being reported across the U.S. ABC News medical correspondent Dr. Darian Sutton explains how cyclosporiasis differs from food poisoning.
11: Often it is quick in terms of when it comes. You know what you ate when you get food poisoning, and it's relatively quick in terms of how it resolves, and it typically gets better with hydration and rest. As opposed to this parasitic infection, sometimes it can take 2 weeks for symptoms to develop. It is not contagious. It can sometimes be relapsing. Patients will be there one day and come back the next day, and it typically requires antibiotics. Wow.
1: Officials in Michigan say early results show lettuce or salad greens may be the potential source of the cyclosporiasis cases in that state. Michelle Franzen, ABC News.
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13: I'm Kate Burdett on the Ohio News Network. In Southwest Ohio, a Claremont County village could be facing dissolution. ONN's Brianna Albizu has details.
14: Batavia is the latest village in the greater Cincinnati area to potentially face resident-led dissolution. The Cincinnati Inquirer reports that residents are upset about developer tax breaks for high-density housing. If the village is dissolved, it would be absorbed by neighboring Batavia Township, which could also dissolve the Batavia Police Department. Proponents need 148 valid signatures by August 5th for a November referendum.
13: In Central Ohio, nine people are facing dozens of felony charges after investigators say they ran a human trafficking operation out of a West Columbus motel. And Toledo City Council is considering a proposal that would put flock cameras in schools and connect them to the city's network. Sophia Paraconi of ONN affiliate WTOL-TV reports.
15: Councilmember Adam Martinez proposed the idea and says 14 public, private, and Catholic schools already signed up to participate. Each school would sign their own agreement with TPD and flock, and officers would only have access to the cameras during an emergency. Martinez says he understands flock is controversial because of privacy concerns.
16: Toledo Police Department has very strict rules and regulations when it comes to children. In the event that there is a misuse or abuse, we'll know it immediately.
13: I'm Kate Burdett on the Ohio News Network.
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20: Hello everyone, from the Watchdog, I'm Darnell Foster. With a look at your local weather forecast for your Tuesday, plenty of sunshine, just a few clouds on a warm afternoon, a high near 93, the overnight low of 70 degrees under mainly clear skies, mostly sunny for your Wednesday with a high near 97. Have yourself a great day, everyone. 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

0: the BJ Thomas bringing us into the top of the 2 o'clock hour. It's not raining right now, but let's give you a look into the Watchdog Weather Bulletin brought to you by our good friends at Ogabee Park Resort, where they're going to let you know exactly what's happening with the weather all around the Wheeling area right now. It's mostly sunny. It's going to remain mostly sunny for the rest of the day. 91 the high, and then we're going to roll into a hotter Wednesday and a Thursday where it is going to be around 97 and 96 degrees out. We're going to be seeing some hot temperatures almost in the hundreds, and I'm assuming the real feel is going to be up in around that temperature. But it is going to be mostly sunny, partly cloudy for the rest of the day, or rest of the week. Before we go into the weekend, where we could see some rain, thunderstorms, and showers Saturday, Sunday, and Monday. But we'll talk about that as we get into Friday. But that is your Watchdog Weather Bulletin brought to you by our good friends at Ogabee Park Resort, where you can go to ogabeepark.com. And look at all the fun things happening on at Ogabee Park, where you could go to the zoo, where I'd love to go to the zoo and go check out some of the animals up there. I remember vividly they had red pandas that were by the area where, like, there used to be the swamp animals. They were, like, there was a big pen of them, and they would hang out and laze about. But that's your watch.
1: Naked mole rats?
0: Yeah, in the wall.
1: Glass, yeah.
0: In the wall, yeah. There's more people around that look like naked mole rats than naked mole rats. But let's go into the top of the 2 o'clock hour. We got an hour left here on the Watchdog Radio Network. Myself, Cools, Coach, and Jarrett in the studio. And I'm going to hit you while we come into this break. Let's go with another trivia minute. General knowledge. This is just, we're going to stay in just a minute in this. What year did the first iPhone release?
2: 2008.
0: 2008 with Cools. 2008 with Jarrett.
3: I'll have to go with those
1: well,
3: two.
1: It's an iPhone 17 now. This is the most recent one, so yeah, it's got to be 2008 or 2009. I feel like MW2 and the iPhone were hand in hand. I'm going to say 2009.
0: You guys were so close.
2: 2007.
0: It was 2007. What's the smallest country in the world by area?
2: Rhode Island.
1: Luxembourg.
0: That's an unbelievable answer, Cools. Unbelievable answer,
3: that's,
0: Cools.
3: That's quick, though.
0: That was quick. That's what I want. I want rapid-fire answers. Coach, the smallest country by area?
3: Lithuania.
0: This is an
1: Luxembourg.
0: Easy one. No, Vatican City.
1: Vatican City. Luxembourg has Guido to be number two.
0: Wait, who painted?
2: You said country. That's a city.
0: It's a
3: Father Guido.
0: Yeah, it's all right. who painted the Mona Lisa?
2: Mona Lisa.
0: Boy, oh,
2: Picasso.
1: Da Vinci.
0: Leonardo da Vinci. There you go.
2: What did Picasso paint?
0: Picasso painted a bunch of different things.
2: Well, name
1: art.
2: One.
0: What did you say?
1: Art.
2: He painted on paper.
1: Yes.
2: Papyrus. Jeff's not entertained.
0: No, you guys are. Cools is just mean about art.
2: It's just stupid.
0: Cools is really mean about art.
2: Waste of money, waste of time.
0: And I'm telling you this right now, you will not like any of Pablo Picasso's art.
2: His name's Pablo?
0: Yes, you will not like any of it.
2: I like real art.
0: Well, Pablo Picasso is probably the furthest from real art than you could possibly imagine.
2: I got a chainsaw going on in this building.
0: Yeah, we do have a little bit of work going on upstairs, which is par of the course for our building. But anyway, let me ask you this question, or let's rather talk about this. So we talked about the stomach bug going around, which is two different things. There's two different things here going on. This stomach bug that is going around. Cools, have you heard anything about it?
2: I don't even know if I'd noticed I had it.
3: I think you would. I think you had a real bad stomach cramps.
2: Oh, okay.
0: Well,
2: no, I've heard a little bit. Like I said, I thought it started at Taco Bell.
0: Which, like you said, how could you tell the difference?
2: Yeah, at Taco I don't really Bell. See, I didn't know that it started with, like, you're looking out for actual feces.
0: Well, I mean, it's not like you're going to pick out a banana and you're going to mistake it for, you're going to mistake a, you know,
2: it's a brown banana.
0: Yeah, it's not going to be a brown banana, but I mean, it. You know, people don't wash their hands. You get bacteria on your fruit, but the bug is called cyclosporiasis. It's a parasitic infection that causes weeks, not a day or two, weeks of quote debilitating diarrhea. cramps, and bloating. So Michigan right now hits nearly 1,000 cases of it, and as more people are being affected across several different states, you're seeing it in places like Illinois, New York, New York State, Pennsylvania, Texas. But there's a link to a Mexican-style restaurants, a grocery chain, and a catered event, according to an email sent by the U.S. Centers of Disease Control and Prevention to state and local partners that was obtained. This is from CNN. Right now they're trying to trace back the investigation, and guess what plants they're tracing this back to?
2: Corn.
0: No.
3: Some edible plant?
0: Yes, this is edible plant, yeah.
3: Strawberry. Oh, potatoes.
0: No, they're
3: something
0: tracking
3: under the ground, I heard.
0: The FDA's Coordinated Outbreak Response and Evaluation Network is conducting some traceback investigations on white and green onions, cucumbers, cilantro, and several more popular produce. That was said into an email.
2: You like onions, Jeb?
0: I do. I'm a huge onion fan. I would dice up a whole onion and eat an onion, like a sautéed onion by itself. Ooh. But look out for cyclospora, also what it's called, is caused by a parasite called Cyclospora cayetanensis.
2: What's that?
0: It's a bacteria that causes diarrhea.
2: Oh. That must be everywhere.
0: So with some foodborne pathogens like E. coli and Salmonella, the scientists can sequence. It kind of matches a strain with that, with sick people.
2: It makes you strain, too.
0: I would say it probably makes you not strain. Falling out of you.
3: You better be close.
0: But if you have cyclosporiasis, don't go swimming in any pools. Don't go swimming in any pools. But one thing also, speaking of this and how gross this is, I watched a video recently. It was a little bit of like a micro documentary on the unsanitary nature of water parks. Have you guys ever we've all been to a water park before. Cools, I know vividly we went to Kalahari. We went to also, didn't we go to Great Wolf Lodge?
2: Oh yeah.
0: So we've had our trips to some trips to some water parks. I read a study in watching this video, there was a study that was read. They collected over a week span in a water park.
3: Ew.
0: How many gallons of urine do you think they collected in general, or estimated to have collected in a week?
2: A million gallons.
3: I would say not that much, but 100,000.
0: Not quite that much. Not quite that 50, much.
2: 50,000.
1: 10,000.
0: No. You guys are way overshooting this. The gallons of urine at a standard recreational pool or large water park hold on the day-to-day. Sorry, this isn't weekly. On the day-to-day, 8 to 20 gallons of urine on average, which is not really that much. It makes up about 0.01% of the water's total volume. Good.
2: That's not bad at all.
0: But a 110,000 gallon pool contains roughly 8 gallons. 220,000 gallon pool contains 20 gallons. And an Olympic sized pool can contain over 100 gallons. Also, there was a similar outbreak of a disease called trigolosis at a water park. Which is very similar to the what's going around right now, which is a I'm trying to not be gross. It's spread via the exposure to fecal matter, and because of the water park's nature of not being hyper clean during the day, people were contracting a thing called trigolosis, which was spread. Through I think it was either a Great Wolf Lodge or it was a Kalahari, one of the two locations. The water parks, if you're going to a water park, 9 times out of 10 it's really, really unsanitary and gross. I'd recommend you to watch a documentary on the sanitary nature of water parks.
2: Water parks for me.
0: Yeah, it's not. Whatever you do, don't take mouthfuls of water and don't try to get it in your eyes because that's never going to happen.
2: One thing I always remember about water parks is the smell of the choline.
0: Yeah, it's really bad. It's so there's also been some incidents where to try and combat the vast amounts of human like excrement in pools and water parks, the companies that operate them will open up large amounts of chemicals like chlorine and put them into the water, and people will come away with chemical burns because they're trying to load it up. but the water parks are genuinely a very, very, very gross place to be.
2: They are fun, though.
0: They are
2: You didn't have a good time at them?
0: I did, but that was before I knew about, you know, sanitation and
2: so you'd never go back?
0: Like
2: I remember the big slide where you go down and you're like in the pinwheel.
0: Yeah, that's fun. That's fun. Time. But I don't know that I would go there now knowing that every single person there is, you know, letting it rip.
2: I mean, when you go swimming at your friends, they all do it there too.
0: How can you minimize your risk at a water park? Well, you can shower first. always rinse off before getting into the water and wash away contaminants. That's more so for the risk of others than you. Don't drink the water. Keep your mouth closed while you're splashing and sliding.
3: Yeah.
0: Wear water shoes. Protect your feet from fungi and bacteria on hot, damp concrete paths.
2: Fungi.
0: And finally, take bathroom breaks. Don't use the pool as a toilet. Wash your hands thoroughly after using the park facilities. Unfortunately, that's like saying, there's one guy against an army because you being the clean guy, that's really not what you got to worry about.
2: You got to start somewhere.
0: You a fan of wave pools?
2: I love wave pools.
0: I was a fan of the wave pool. I love the wave pool.
3: Why?
0: I was a fan of the wave pool. Just because, you know, it's a beach. It's kind of like the beach. You go out there and you smash up against the waves. And the only thing about water wave pools and water parks is they're packed. You're in there like sardines in the water park.
2: I just wish they were a little stronger. Like I kind of want to fear for my life.
0: Like a tsunami style.
2: Yeah, like I don't want to just.
1: Well, I think that I feel like a water park. The only reason that I would go to a water park, like I don't think getting in a pool at the water park is like a fun thing. Because like I would much rather get into a pool like a private pool. If I'm going to the water park, I want to go down a slide like a big.
2: Yeah.
1: I think the tubes where you can lay on with like four or five people is some of the most fun you could ever have. And you try to spin it as hard as you can going down. I think that's so much fun.
0: Speaking of water parks, Bear, are you a fan of the water parks?
4: Yeah, we used to go a lot to Kalahari because it's only about 2 hours from the house. And Great Wolf Lodge is all right, but you got to go Kalahari if you're going to water park.
0: Yeah, I will say Kalahari definitely beat out Great Wolf Lodge when we were a kid.
4: Yeah, we as me and Cage, I don't remember who else, but Jared was just talking about that swirling one. We had come around and on the big tube of four people.
0: Yeah.
4: Well,
5: Swahili swirl.
4: The Swahili swirl, Cage said it's called. we're coming around it, and you usually get like two laps, but we may have a little bit more weight than other people when we're coming down there, so we pick up a little bit more speed. So we got two laps. It was for coming around higher than everybody else, right on the edge that sends you down the hill. So, yeah, the raft straight over onto our head, sliding down the final thing with the raft on top of us. So, yeah, so that's you got to be careful you don't overcrowd those rafts a little bit on
0: yeah,
4: that.
0: Yeah, so you give thumbs up to the water parks.
4: Yeah, I like the other one there, too. It's just the body slide that comes around in the circle.
0: Yeah, yeah, yeah.
4: And drops you. What's it called?
5: The Tamazona Twister.
4: The Tamazona Twister is the one there that I like.
3: Bear, now, water park or amusement park, which one would you guys choose?
4: The boys, I have to do a water park because my knees don't bend far enough for roller coasters. And then they do bend far enough, my shoulders are too wide for the top buckles to come across.
3: Oh, my Lord.
4: I struggle at yeah, my shoulders aren't made for roller coasters.
3: So the boys take roller coasters over the water park?
5: It's a debate.
4: They're with me. Go ahead.
5: It's a debate, but I think I'll go water parks.
0: All right.
4: We're water people. So
0: okay.
3: Water all right. And okay, amusement park. How far are you guys from Cedar Point?
4: It's about 2.5 hours.
6: That's a little bit over 2 hours, probably.
3: A little bit over 2 hours. Now, will you? Will these guys get on any of the rides? Any of the rides?
6: No, anything.
7: Any of them.
0: See, that's what I like. Cage, me and you need to go to an amusement park because I'm not afraid of anything. And the only time I get to go is with these guys, and they're all scared. They're all big wimps.
2: You and I are in the front row every time.
0: Yeah.
6: Nothing too big, too fast, too tall for these guys. They're good on any of them.
3: So the top fuel dragster thing that goes like 0 to 120 in 3 seconds and straight up. You
6: go
3: guys,
6: ahead. They wrote it.
7: I haven't been there since it we got new and reopened, but it is a good one.
3: Oh my goodness, that one I can't do.
0: All right, so we're talking amusement parks. Barry, you had lunch today. Tell us about the burger.
6: Burger's awesome. Not quite as good as they used to be. The Thurman's used to be like the top burger around. They've changed a little bit something on the recipe, but still really, really good, and I'm freaking so stuffed right now.
0: Now tell me about the burger. Is it a relatively simple burger? It looked like it wasn't too much. That's my big thing of burgers.
6: I'm a plain guy.
0: Yes.
6: So I'm bacon and cheese basically only if I do toppings.
0: Well, good.
6: I'll send you the menu. I got it screenshotted there when we get off here. They've got 20, 25 different burgers you can get.
0: Yeah.
6: The Thurmanator is their big one. The Thurman burgers are big one. It's got like ham and other stuff on it where it's huge. And then they make it a Thurmanator for the Arnold Classic. And it's got two of the 3/4-pound burgers on it. So it's just, I don't even know how you could eat it.
0: My God. What do the boys get?
6: Cannon got just a plain cheeseburger, and Cage gets the sub.
0: Nice.
6: And their subs are probably the best in Columbus too. So
0: really,
6: yeah, their subs are unbelievable.
0: All right, well maybe we'll have to make a group trip to Thurman's
6: when you guys come up to watch your cousin play football. One
0: yes,
6: time, you have to hit Thurman's up.
0: All right, Bear. Well,
3: wait, I got a few more things for Bear.
0: All right, go ahead.
6: I got a few things for Coach. I think either I misspoke or you misheard this morning, Coach.
3: Okay, but I want to ask you first. Have you guys come down off of the gold medal high yet from the Olympics? I talked to you guys there a couple weeks ago, and what an accomplishment that was. Have you guys come down yet? Have you landed?
6: Well, Cage has got both of them with him in the car right now.
3: Yeah.
7: You
3: got to bring those when you guys come back this way. You got to bring those down. We got to see them
6: next week. Are we doing Italian festival next week?
3: Yes. Yes. Yes, for sure.
6: So we'll probably be down next Friday.
3: Good,
6: that,
3: good. Okay, great. All right.
6: So the chip thing today, I didn't say I couldn't smash a whole bag of chips, especially these small bags that they call a bag now.
3: That are 50% air?
6: Yeah, when you open them for a snack, I said, all of a sudden you look down, you eat half of it or 3/4.
3: Right.
6: You just stop because it was a snack. It was a snack. But killing a bag of chips would be nothing.
3: So I must have misunderstood it. Okay, because I said, I know he could, because I could punish a bag of chips. I knew you'd be able to.
6: Yeah, you almost got to get the Sam's Club family size to get a normal bag of chips anymore.
3: Yeah, it's terrible. All right, now last thing I'll let you go. You guys starting to get football mode at all yet? You're starting to get feel the excitement?
6: Not quite yet. Need a little bit. That 9 days in Minnesota threw our summer way off from.
3: That's what I figured.
6: No beach trip yet, not as much pool time. So we need a little pool time here, then we're getting to football mode. Well, Cannon's been in football mode since March.
3: Yeah, since you guys had the draft special here.
6: He don't know why Cooley wasn't there to draft, too. Somebody had to help. Needed somebody else to help Donnie out.
3: Yeah, I don't know. Cooley wasn't. I don't know where he was that day. But
6: He was Clarksburg or something, I believe.
3: Yeah, he was traveling. All right, well. Appreciate you
6: guys. One question for you guys from this morning, since you're all four baseball guys. Did you hear the Kevin Costner movie discussion this morning?
3: Yes. Yes, I did.
6: Best baseball movie he does? For Love of the Game, Bull Durham, or
3: Field of Dreams? Field of Dreams for me, not even close. It's the best. If I'm scrolling through and find, no matter where it is, I turn it on. And that's one of those movies that you can almost rehearse, or you could recite every word that is said and know exactly where it is in the movie.
6: Cools?
2: Yeah, I got to agree with Coach. That's just a classic. That is a good movie.
1: Yeah, Field of Dreams, no doubt. No doubt.
0: Bear, you're not going to like me.
6: Jump.
0: You're not going to like me, Bear. I don't like. I'll say this. Okay, I'll give you Field of Dreams. I think it of those. I haven't seen the other two.
4: Okay, I figured most baseball guys, a lot of them like Bull Durham just because of the minor league and fight their way through and all that I've heard in the past. But
7: what about the Sandlot?
3: Oh man,
0: that's Jared. I think that's Jared's all time.
1: My all time favorite movies.
2: I'm a big Benchwarmers guy.
4: This morning I said the Sandlot might be one of the most overrated baseball.
1: Movies.
3: Wow.
1: This reminds me of summer.
0: You don't like Squints making out with the lifeguard?
4: I guess that's a pretty good part of it.
0: This magic moment. Yeah. All right, Bear. Well, safe Gage travels.
4: Gage has one thing for Jared.
0: Yeah, go ahead.
7: Hey, a few weeks ago, we were watching the Pirates. I want to say they were playing the Phillies. There was a commercial break happening, and you were shown on TV.
1: I have seen that commercial, Cage. I'm glad you saw it, though. I was out there with my boy O'Neal Cruz. I think you're the one you're talking about.
4: The one you got the parrot shooting.
1: I saw that one too. Yeah.
4: A T-shirt out.
1: That's right. I've been on a couple. So I'm glad you guys saw him.
3: Hey, Cage. He got to hold Ryan O'Hearn's baby too. That's his claim to fame.
4: Well, I mean, 10 home runs. I mean, he's a legend now. Only one of 27. So
3: that's exactly right. You think they can hang? You think they can hang?
4: Yeah, I think they're going to. I think the starting pitching is good enough, and the way they hit the ball and score runs, I mean, they've had chances to fold this year and haven't. So
3: I don't know if
4: I think they're all right.
3: I don't know if you're listening to us, but boy, it'll make college football and NFL college football Saturdays, NFL Sundays fun if the Pirates are in meaningful games.
4: Cooley, Jerry, you guys are what, like 26, 27, somewhere in there?
1: Uh-huh.
2: 28. I'm getting old.
4: So you guys were like 14, 15 when we made the run, and like with Burnett and
1: yep.
4: those guys.
1: Oh yeah.
4: Blackout at home. And yep. all, yeah. We need that again.
3: Oh my goodness.
4: You guys need to experience that.
1: Absolutely.
4: There for sure.
3: Listen, Jarrett works for him. If that happens, Bear, we might have to worry about him because he'll be a mess.
4: Yeah.
3: He'll be a mess. All right, guys.
4: All right, guys. I'll let you get back to it.
3: Yep. See you guys. Thanks. You could talk Bear sports.
0: God. Honestly, I think Bear might be, of all the people that we have here on the station, which we have some great talent, I think Bear might be the most well-rounded in every aspect.
3: More and Donnie Gilbert?
0: Donnie, I would say Donnie. I think Donnie knows a lot, but he's not
3: focused enough.
0: Yes, yeah.
3: He loses
0: yeah.
3: focus.
0: Bear can, if we want to stay on food, we can stay on food. If we want to stay on, and Bear's good at moving. Bear's
3: Do you think
0: good
3: Donnie
0: at,
3: would be better if he didn't have a phone in his hand?
0: I don't know.
3: I think a phone distracts him.
0: You think he's like a cat? He's a laser.
2: You don't think I'm well rounded? You don't think I'm
3: you
2: super
3: are pretty
2: smart?
3: Well, you are pretty smart.
0: You really,
3: that.
0: You really know.
3: You are. You got a lot of insight. That
2: I got a lot of political thoughts.
0: Says the guy that says the smallest country in the world is Rhode Island.
3: You go deeper into things than most people.
0: Yeah. All right. Well, we got to take a break. We're going to come back for 1.5 hours. We're going to talk some fun stuff, and then we'll get you out of here on this Tuesday, Watchdog Radio Network. Tuesday, the Pioneer on the Watchdog continues here, hanging out and having fun. We'll be right back.
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1: We're the Pioneer on the Watchdog. Hanging out with you on this Tuesday afternoon. We got a half hour left as we are hanging out. Myself, Cools, Jarrett, and Coach. Cools, UFC this weekend. What happened?
3: Oh, job. They're going to go there.
1: I'm just asking.
3: The Conor McGregor?
1: Yeah.
3: That's twice now he's done that to me. The first time when he broke his leg, I built up, you know, I had a heck of a run bet, and I built up a lot of money, and I'm like, you know what? I love this guy. I'm going to throw all my money on this guy just for the vibes.
1: And he broke your heart.
3: And he broke his leg. And then he comes out last night. And I don't know, but do you think he was hurt before?
1: I don't know. I've seen a few things on social media, like on TikTok, and people breaking it down. I don't think he would have come out that heavy. Like, I don't think he would have jumped like that if he was actually that hurt, unless he was trying to sell that that's when he got hurt. But I don't know.
3: You see him taking his shoe off?
1: Yeah.
4: I didn't see that.
1: Something wasn't right.
3: I could see, like, he got hurt right before he came out, like, maybe doing warm-ups, and he's like, I don't know. Maybe it's not that bad, and you don't know until you get in there, but I just don't understand why he would throw that kind of kick if he was hurt.
1: Right, like and be the first thing that you do.
3: I tell you what, though, that I was genuinely like I haven't been that disappointed in a long time.
4: I wasn't able to watch it. I was at work, and I saw your text, and I was like, man, you were really like mad about that.
3: I was like, I was more just disappointed.
4: Like, because it was such a hyped up fight. Right?
3: I was so excited, because I didn't really get to fully appreciate Conor growing up, like just like how crazy it was and how much people were involved watching Conor. And I got to see like the Floyd Mayweather versus Conor. But I wanted to see him fight one more time and just go out and be the normal Conor that we know. And man, it just was the biggest letdown I've ever seen.
4: So what did he say? Tear like a.
3: We don't know the official injury yet. I don't believe, but he did say that he needs surgery. So
4: I don't know. Crazy.
3: I don't think we're probably. They say he might come back for his last fight on a contract, but I don't know. I don't know who you make. You can't make him fight Max Holloway again. That lost all of its hype.
1: Yeah, I don't know. That was.
4: Did you watch it, Joe?
1: No, I didn't. I didn't watch it. But I went back and I watched. Well, there wasn't much to watch, but. I heard the Patty Pimblett fight was good.
3: Yeah, that was fast.
1: I heard it was a good fight.
3: It was actually faster than a Conor fight, I'm pretty sure. He got him to tap out within like
1: a deep choke.
3: Yeah, it was bad too.
1: What would you rather do? Would you rather get hit in the head, like punched hard, or get put in one of those?
3: Probably the choke, because I feel like that won't like potentially ruin my life.
1: I guess if you can tap quick enough.
3: Yeah, I can get out of that. If it had won,
1: what happens
3: go.
1: If you get into that choke and then Herb Dean doesn't see you tap?
3: They hate Herb Dean.
1: Yeah, I know. Awful. Everybody hates Herb Dean. I don't know why.
3: Pereira get punched in the head, back of the head.
1: That was not good.
3: They say he won't stop it unless you're dead.
1: Herb's got the touch of death.
3: You ever watch him in the background? He just like looks like he's asleep.
1: He's a veteran. He's got tenure. Yeah, well, who's your favorite referee?
3: Oh, he's the only one I know. You have favorite referees? I like the guy with the beard.
1: What's his name?
3: The twisted beard.
1: Oh, what's
3: big
1: his
3: guy.
1: Name?
3: He would definitely be a you kind of guy.
1: Oh, what was his name? Oh, man. Beltran. Beltran. Mike Beltran. Yeah. There's Mark Smith. They rank Mark Smith as number one. Mark Goddard is number two. I never liked him. Mike Beltran. Herb Dean is number four. Jason Herzog is number five. Dan Miragliotta as number six. Keith Peterson is seven. And Chris Tione. I can't stand Chris Tione.
3: Why not?
1: He always like was in fights that I got beat. Like that I just like either my guy got his head blown off or I never liked it. I think one time he called a fight too early, and it bit me. But
3: you know who else is losing their fastball besides Conor?
1: Who?
3: I just saw a video. That's
1: you're
3: Bruce Buffer. He is not as hype as he used to
5: no?
3: be.
5: No,
1: he's been screaming for.
3: Yeah, he just gotta.
5: I wish I could get that job.
4: You'd be amazing at it.
5: I'd love that.
1: I think you'd go a little too off script, though. I think you'd go too much.
4: He would get distracted.
5: Oh, I think
1: he'd start interacting with the fighters.
3: He'd start talking.
5: Well, that
3: to
5: would
3: them.
5: Be cool.
1: Yeah, but not for national television.
5: Why not? But a little break from the normal.
1: What would be your thing? Because his brothers, Michael Buffer was Let's Get Ready Rumble. Bruce Buffer was It's Time.
5: Give me a second. I'd come up with something cool.
1: What do you like better, Coles? Do you like Ladies and Gentlemen, Let's Get Ready to Rumble, or Ladies and Gentlemen, It's Time?
3: Rumble for sure. I mean, it's time's okay, but something about Let's Get Ready to Rumble.
1: I don't know. I think Bruce is. I do like especially when he gets the It's Time. That a lot.
3: Well, I just wish he would say Rumble. I like Rumble. I like when he calls the fight, like, so he only does it for certain fighters, like the legendary ones. He's like the one and the only.
1: He drags out nicknames, like he'll go crazy with the nickname. Mm-hmm. Here you go. This is Bruce.
2: The moment UFC fans around the world have been waiting for.
5: Which one? Is this Michael?
1: This is Bruce. That's pretty good. That's pretty good.
5: I'll get Coach Michael Buffer. Costain, how about this one? He just texted in. Buckle up. It's time to go.
1: Ooh, that's pretty good.
3: Who says that?
5: That's what he just gave me my
3: okay. Yeah, I like that.
5: He just gave me, and I could really juice that up.
3: Buckle up.
1: And it's time to go.
5: I could have a big belt buckle.
1: Seat belt. Let's see if this is.
2: For
1: here you go.
2: Thousands in attendance. And the millions watching around the world on HBO pay-per-view. Ladies and gentlemen, from Mandalay Bay, Las Vegas, let's get ready to rumble!
1: That's pretty good.
3: It's time might be more hype, though.
1: Yeah, it's time, and you get everybody going.
3: That does feel a little bit more like serious.
4: It's time. I do like it's time.
1: And he points his cue card real hard. He points it out towards the crowd.
4: I like when he goes up to the fight, like when he gets real close to him and starts
3: I like
4: announcing
3: when the fighters like, grab his head. And
1: have you heard that story of him getting a fight with
3: in the elevator?
1: Yeah, he got in a fight. Who was the fighter?
3: I don't remember.
1: He was a big dude. He was a massive guy. And Bruce Buffer they were on like the fifth floor. Mm-hmm. And by the time they got to the first floor, the fight was over, and they like shook their hands, and that was it. I can't remember what happened. He commented on a watch or something, and they went at it.
4: Yeah,
1: in the elevator.
4: Legendary UFC announcer Bruce Buffer got into a wild 10-floor physical brawl.
1: Yeah, that's
4: brawl
1: it. Yeah,
4: with ranked UFC welterweight Frank Trigg.
1: Yeah,
4: inside
1: yeah
4: a Las Vegas elevator at the Hard Rock Hotel.
1: Yeah, and people were like, people were impressed that Bruce like held his own and was able to fight back against
4: it. Says,
5: is he still doing it?
1: Yeah.
3: Yep.
4: But it says
1: Cole said he was losing his edge.
3: He is. He's getting old.
4: The impromptu fight occurred after Buffer interrupted a conversation between Trigg and Dana White to compliment White's watch.

0: Empire want to talk about something in that we've talked about in the show.
1: About time. Where's he been? Where have you been?
0: Down Aintree.
1: Good Lord. We're starting to send out flyers for you, thinking you were missing.
2: I was looking for smoke signals.
1: Jeez, oh, Pete, what's up?
2: Well, the smoke signals were coming off this weekend when we were working this tournament after Friday because it wasn't very hot Saturday or Sunday, but it was really humid.
1: Oh, yes, it was very humid.
2: Yeah, I mean, you do three games behind the plate in a row. I've lost 76 pounds.
1: Oh, my.
2: Yeah,
1: wow.
2: I wish.
1: So what's going on?
2: Hey, you guys were talking earlier about expiration dates on food.
1: Yes.
2: And I was working, so the radio is on, but I'm not 100% listening all the time. But so what was your coach on the milk?
1: I said that anything with a date on it is the date that it has to come off of the shelf. Like if it's like, what's today, July 14th?
2: Yeah, something like that.
1: If it says July 16th, that'd be Thursday, then it's best to be off the shelf by the 16th. Not that the milk or the food goes bad then. It's the shelf date. Well, you know this for sure?
2: Well, I'm a food service guy since 1987.
1: Oh, so, then you're going to know.
2: You know, back in the day, you know, well, I don't know that I'm gospel or not, but, you know, back in the day, I put 15 years in a Cornet. So we were basically, I'm sure you guys heard of that place.
1: Yeah. Oh, absolutely. Yes. But so, what's the date mean exactly?
2: Well, the Best Buy date. Excuse me. Like milk, for example.
1: Okay.
2: If milk is stored properly and not mishandled in the transportation process, it should be good for a week after the Best Buy date.
1: Okay.
2: But I know there's a particular grocery store I buy it at, and I know how they unload the product. The guy comes in, you know, early in the morning, and he leaves his trailer doors open. So if it's 70 degrees during the daytime, all that 70-degree air is getting into that trailer, and it's disrupting the process.
1: Okay.
2: So lately I've been getting like 3 days past the expiration date, and I hate to throw milk away.
1: Do you once it gets past 3 days, you're it's gone. It's going down the sink.
2: Well, if it smells
1: bad
2: at all, yes.
1: I mean, if it smells.
2: Went a week before and never had any issues.
1: Okay.
2: And one particular product I would like to bring up, which I'm going to guess you guys have tried this before, which is Sassine's dressing.
1: I heard you talking about that one day.
2: It is. That's what I marinate or inject into my turkeys for Thanksgiving.
1: Yeah, I heard you talking about that.
2: But it's you know, it's got a date on it, and I talked to Mr. Sassine because I was trying to expand his business over into the Coshocton area because he just pretty much does some local stuff here. But he told me that his expiration date, it's good from a year from his Best Buy date.
1: Oh, wow.
2: But, I mean, it's oil. I mean, what can go wrong with oil?
1: Well, right? That's like, Jub, you said honey is, honey can
2: honey
1: last.
2: I don't think expires.
0: Honey never goes bad, ever. You could keep honey. There's honey that I think they found from some ancient civilization that's still like, it never goes bad.
2: Well, I've got some honey in my cupboard here that I'm looking at that my wife has. I don't say it's gone bad, but it's pretty solid.
0: Yeah, it does. Like it, I think it crystallizes. I do think it turns solid. Yeah, yeah.
2: But you can warm it up and use it. It's going to be fine.
0: Yeah, there you go.
2: So you guys are having a great show today. What's wrong with you guys?
1: I don't know. Cooley's in here. Jarrett's in here. We're wound up today. They're wound up. They got the juices flowing. I don't know whether it's football season coming close or what it is, but they are wound up. It's fun.
2: Yeah, I know. Just it's a matter of time before the Buckeyes will be scoring touchdowns.
1: All right, buddy. Hang in there. Stay cool.
2: Hey, we're trying. Thanks, guys.
1: All right, buddy. Later. Hey, Job, I want to go to back to the hype video, the hypes. You know, you're talking about
0: you
1: buffers.
0: Figure one out?
1: No. I was talking. Have you guys heard Kevin James's? Gentlemen, start your engines.
0: Yeah, it's the best ever.
3: Of all NASCAR car starts,
0: that's my favorite.
1: Well, they use it for so many different things.
0: Well, it's in songs now, I think.
1: Have you heard of Cool's?
3: Oh, yeah, it's awesome.
1: Oh, my goodness.
0: I got three things to say.
1: Yeah, I don't know how he gets that gentlemen start your engines like that. So
3: I always thought Chris Evans was pretty good, too.
0: What do you mean?
3: Wasn't Chris Evans is pretty good? When he goes, drivers!
0: Yeah, but that's the compared to this.
3: Well,
0: this is
3: no,
0: like,
3: I'm saying, like, there's some good other. Oh, obviously, Kevin James.
4: For the most famous words in motorsports, the star of Universal Pictures movie, I now pronounce you Chuck and Larry, Kevin James.

0: I just got three things to say. God bless our troops. God bless America. And gentlemen, start your engines!
1: That's awesome.
2: That had to get those guys fired up in the cars, because usually it's guys try to pump them up, but it's nothing like that.
3: I think there's a really good edit. I think there's a really good edit, but I can't remember what it is. It's Motley Crue, Kickstart Your Heart.
0: Things to say. God bless our troops. God bless America. And gentlemen, start your engines!
3: And then they go into Motley Crue.
1: I wonder how that tradition started.
2: You mean the gentlemen start your engines?
1: Yeah.
2: Boy, that is a great question. Actually, I just saw that. Where did gentlemen start your engines was first officially spoken in 1953 by Indy Motorsports president Wilbur Shaw. He uttered the line as a traditional command to signal the start of the Indy 500.
3: We'll give you a couple here. This is actually a good thing to bring it. Here's a list of a few that have done it. I'll play along.
4: Now it is
3: President
4: my
3: Bush.
4: Honor to start this race, gentlemen. Start your engines.
5: That's it.
3: A little bit boring.
2: Boy, a little bit.
3: Matthew McConaughey.
4: All right, all right. Gentlemen, start your engines.
3: That's pretty good.
2: Yeah, that's good.
5: Better than a post.
3: James Caan.
6: Start your engine.
3: Oh, boring.
7: Boy. Start your
3: Nicolas
7: engine.
3: Nicolas Cage.
6: Start your engines.
2: No.
1: I mean, I feel like that's on brand for Nick Cage.
3: Daryl Waltrip.
8: Start your engines.
2: No. Those are bad.
3: Charlie Crist.
9: Start your engines.
3: Boring.
5: Nobody's got any confidence.
2: Gosh.
3: Junior Johnson.
10: Start your engine.
3: Oh, boy.
10: Gentlemen, start your engine.
1: Who is that?
3: Junior Johnson.
2: He's a driver.
5: He's a pathetic.
3: And Michael Bay. That's Michael Bay. Oh, that's from a movie cast. Leonard Wood.
11: Start your engines.
2: Oh, my God.
7: Start
2: Lord.
7: Your engine.
2: I don't get it.
3: It's James Franco.
12: Drivers. And Danica, start your engines!
3: I think he got in a lot of trouble for that.
1: That's
3: I remember
1: really
3: that.
1: Bad.
7: Danica,
3: he got
7: that's
3: in a
7: really
3: lot of
7: bad.
3: Trouble for that. Here's your boy, Jared.
2: Actually, that sounded pretty good.
12: Drivers, start your engines!
1: Yeah, that's Chris. That was a good one.
2: Who was that?
1: Chris Evans. Good, Captain America.
3: Vince Vaughn.
5: See, I like
1: that's
5: the effort
1: bad.
5: For that one.
1: That's not bad.
5: It's not as good as Kevin James.
3: Oh, here's your boy, Gerard Butler.
6: Drivers, start your engines!
2: Oh,
3: that's pretty
2: that's
3: good. That's a good
2: that's
3: one.
2: That's like a Viking voice.
1: Yeah,
3: Owen
1: good.
3: Wilson.
8: Drivers, start your engines!
2: It's going to be
1: good.
2: Tough now.
8: Start your engines!
2: Who's that?
3: Dale Earnhardt Jr.
8: Drivers,
1: that's good.
3: Let's see who we also got on
2: well,
3: this
2: I'd
3: list.
2: Hate to follow Kevin.
3: Oh,
2: James,
3: this is
2: though.
3: Jarrett's boy, J.J. Watt.
6: Drivers, start your engines.
1: Nah. That's pretty. I mean, that's good.
2: A little failed at the end.
3: President Trump.
12: Gentlemen, start your engines.
2: Who is that? Yeah, but
3: that's
2: Trump.
3: President Trump.
2: And if you don't.
3: Pitbull.
2: You'll be a Democrat.
3: Pitbull.
2: You're a Democrat.
8: Start your engines, let's go.
3: Oh, this is bad.
8: Start your engines, let's go.
3: You got Charles Woodson.
6: Drivers, start your engines.
2: Pretty good.
3: Not that's bad. Good. I'll give a couple more here. Let's see if we can find a couple more. The last one on the list is our boy.
0: Gentlemen, start your engines!
3: That's the best one. It's not. I don't think it's. I think Matthew McConaughey was my second favorite on that list.
1: Guy Fieri did it one time, Joe.
3: Oh, I'm sure. I'm sure he was really good. Your boy Cools, The Rock, he did it once.
5: I hate The Rock.
3: You don't like The Rock because he's just The Rock
5: he's
3: in every
5: rock
3: movie.
5: He's The Rock in all the movies. Like, he's so beyond being an actor.
2: He is bad.
3: Yeah, yeah, he's like he's ascended the role. Like yeah.
1: Well, who is he for that superhero movie?
5: Black Adam. And
1: yeah.
5: All I can see is The Rock.
1: But like, he's not Black Adam. He's The Rock.
5: He's
1: like,
5: The Rock. He's
1: just, that's his superhero.
5: And I kind of feel the same way about John Cena being in like Peacekeeper.
3: Here's The Rock.
13: Dwayne The Rock Johnson.
3: He's huge. My God.
14: In the proud spirit of America, and in the proud spirit of our great country, finally, The Rock says, drivers, start your engine!
5: I like that. That was good.
1: You know, one of my favorite Rock things is when The Undertaker came back. And he's screaming, like, do you know what I'm talking about, Jubb? When Taker came back, and then
3: it's the most recent thing. It's the biggest. People say it's the biggest crowd pop in WWE history.
1: And but then the lights go out. Then he comes back, and then The Rock's looking towards where like the entrance is, and he's just screaming like an idiot, and he never turns around until Taker's there, and he's just standing there.
2: All right,
1: I think
2: guys,
1: that's my favorite Rock.
2: We got a couple minutes before we go. Prediction on the All-Star Game score. Score, who wins?
5: I'm going to say the NL wins 8-6.
2: Jarrett?
1: 5-1 NL.
2: NL, well, I liked your score, Cools. I'm going to say NL 7-4.
5: Oh, okay. I like that.
2: Job?
3: I mean, flipping it. AL 2-0.
2: I knew he was going to say 2 or 1-0.
3: 2-0.
2: All right. Well, who's the MVP?
5: Let's go.
2: Schwarber.
5: That's too boring. Bryce Harper.
2: Oh, okay. that's a stretch.
5: Yeah.
1: Oh man.
2: PCA.
1: Yeah, it'll probably be PCA. He'll have like two doubles or something.
5: He's the kind of guy that'll hustle hard and get that. Whoever hits a home
2: run, who you say? It. Since you're picking American League. Who you say would be the MVP?
5: Do you know anybody in it?
2: This should be really good.
3: Yeah.
1: Her probably be like Otani.
3: Yordan Alvarez.
5: How did you? You looked it up. That's a good pick, though.
3: I don't know. I did. Junior Caminero.
5: Yeah, I like that.
2: He was supposed to win the home run derby.
5: Yeah, he's a stud, though.
3: All right, we got to go. Pine Armor, the Watchdog. Thanks for joining us here on the Watchdog Radio Network. Going to give a huge shout out to Oglebay Park Resort for being our weather sponsor on this lovely Tuesday afternoon. Want to give a shout out to Party on the Plaza and Paul Smith for reeling in another year on the Plaza. Want to give another shout out to our beloved Bev Colangelo. We love you very much. To her family, we wish you nothing but the best and our condolences. And thank you to Zach Ziegler for being on today. Look forward for this weekend. We are going to be broadcasting the OVAC All-Star Game at Wheeling University. 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
2: Also, forgot to mention early, condolences to Clyde Campbell's family.
3: Yes,
2: he just recently also passed away. One of the most influential people at West Liberty State College and then West Liberty University building named after him. It's just a wonderful guy.
3: A well-dressed man.
2: Yeah, the best-dressed guy. Always smelled good, too.
3: All right.
2: And he can make a heck of a margarita.
3: There
2: what
3: you
2: a
3: go.
2: Good dude he was. One of the best.
3: Thanks for joining us here on the Pine Armor of the Watchdog. We'll be back here Friday. Stay tuned to the rest of the local programming throughout the week. And then potentially a return to Higher Monroe next week. So look out for that. We're excited to have him back on the air, but we will wait and see as that is tentative as he's on his way to recovery and feeling better. We wish him nothing but the best. Stay tuned to the Watchdog Radio Network. We've got good stuff for you for the rest of the week, and we'll see you back here on Friday on the Pine Room on the Watchdog.

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1: From ABC News, I'm Michelle Franzen. At the White House today, President Trump hosted Iraq's prime minister for talks within another day of tensions in the Middle East and the U.S. and Iran launching strikes. For the president announcing he's backing away from his proposed 20% toll for cargo ships in the Strait of Hormuz to protect ships, the president says instead the U.S. will get paid through what he calls trade deals. The U.S. had previously opposed Iran charging a fee.
2: I don't think anybody should be really in that position. But we were doing it as a reimbursement. The Gulf states are going to invest a tremendous amount of money into the United States, and that was very satisfactory to me. I think it's actually much better.
1: On the Senate floor moments ago, a swearing-in ceremony for Darlene Graham, the sister of the late Senator Lindsey Graham, to carry out the remainder of his term. Senator Chuck Grassley reading the oath of office.
3: Do you solemnly swear? There you will support
1: Graham's current term ends in January. New York's Attorney General announced her state, along with bipartisan coalition of 42 attorneys general, have reached an $18 million settlement with 23andMe to protect consumers' private genetic data. That stems from a massive breach in 2023 impacting nearly 7 million consumers. The deal also secured new data protection requirements. In Biddeford, Maine, the man who was fatally shot yesterday by a federal agent during an immigration operation has been identified by Senator Angus King's office as Johann Sebastian Guerrero. ABC's Victor Okendo is on scene.
4: Maine Senator Angus King saying the 26-year-old was not the intended target.
5: The question is, what did he do with his vehicle? Were officers threatened? Were the threats rising to the level that justified deadly force?
4: King says he was told none of the agents involved were wearing body cameras.
1: Homeland Security Secretary Mark Wayne Mullen directed law enforcement to temporarily halt vehicle stops in Maine and Texas. You're listening to ABC News.
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1: New York Governor Kathy Hochul has approved a statewide one-year moratorium on the construction of AI data centers. Hochul, who is facing re-election in the fall, says the pause will help give New York time to build a regulatory framework at a time tech companies are pushing into more communities without the necessary protections for residents and businesses, she says, paying utilities and the environment.
10: These companies have decided that they would sort of flood the zone. All over America, they're putting in more and more applications.
1: New York is the first state to usher in a moratorium on building data centers. Writer E. Jean Carroll has received more than $5 million as part of a civil judgment paid by Donald Trump.
11: 3 years after a jury found Donald Trump liable for sexually abusing and defaming E. Jean Carroll, her lawyer on Tuesday confirmed she received more than $5.6 million from the president. Trump has long fought to challenge the jury's finding, including unsuccessfully asking the Supreme Court to intervene. But a judge last week ordered that the money be transferred to Carroll after Trump fully exhausted his appeals. Carroll is still owed an additional $83 million from Trump for a separate defamation judgment, though Trump continues to appeal that case. Peter Harlambous, ABC News, New York.
1: And then there were four, the semifinal World Cup match between France and Spain kicking off this hour from Dallas Stadium. France looking for a victory on this Bastille Day. Earlier in Paris, a military parade celebrating the holiday of the key prison uprising. Michelle Franz on ABC News.
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14: 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With a look at your local weather forecast for your Tuesday, plenty of sunshine, just a few clouds on a warm afternoon, a high near 93, the overnight low of 70 degrees under mainly clear skies, mostly sunny for your Wednesday with a high near 97. Have yourself a great day, everyone. 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
1: All right. Hello, West Virginia. 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Oh, and we're back for more in the 304. 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Tuesday. Oh, man. Tuesday, July 14th, 2026. 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All right, Coop, how did things go yesterday? Did everything go okay?
2: Well, to my estimation, we delivered approximately 2 hours, 53 minutes, and 50 seconds worth of content. So I think that was right in the pocket.
1: Nice. Nice.
2: It was live people talking for almost 3 hours.
1: There you go.
2: Yeah,
1: there
2: so
1: you go.
2: I think that was what I was supposed to do.
1: Nothing appears to be broken. Everything is right where it's supposed to be. Ryan's here where he's supposed to be. How did things go on the show yesterday, Ryan?
3: I don't know. I only stuck around for the crosstalk.
2: Oh, yeah, it was Murphy and me yesterday.
1: Oh, really? Mm-hmm. Oh, how's he doing?
2: Yeah, he's a little cantankerous. He's getting ready to leave again for a while, so he's like
1: again.
2: Yeah, you know he's got one. He always leaves in the summer. I don't know. He's got one foot out the door.
1: Man, could you get his agent's name for me? He's always gone.
2: I know.
1: Is he going to Europe again or?
2: No, I think he's keeping it in the States.
1: Keeping it on the.
2: You get these young whippersnappers. They're third or fourth week of vacation for the first time, man, and you know they got to get going.
1: I opened the door to get a little fresh air on Stephanie. I think she'd been. Stephanie, were you here for all of yesterday's show?
4: Nope.
1: Okay, she wasn't. Okay, so
2: I was going to say, man, if she was in there, I didn't say a word to her, so sorry.
1: Before we start, I mentioned it just briefly in my little thing I do with Dave Allen at the end of his show.
2: Yes.
1: You know, we said some things last week about Wendy's.
2: Yes.
1: We said some things.
2: Yes.
1: Okay. I'm going to take mine back.
2: Oh, did you go and have a good experience?
1: I went yesterday for lunch, and I wasn't planning on it. I was going to go somewhere else. It was too crowded. So I defaulted to Wendy's, and it was excellent. It was excellent.
2: I'll let that stand because I also tried again and did not have that experience.
1: Well, I just wanted to say, you know, the one in Spring Hill, they did me well.
2: Yeah.
1: When was the last time a manager came over to check on you? At a fast food place.
2: I mean, unless they're coming out into the line, they're not checking on me. Unless they're coming out into the drive-thru line, they're not checking on me.
1: That's true. When was the last time you went to a fast food place and the manager came to check on you to see how you were doing? How was your order?
3: Never, because I'm not causing a disturbance about it.
1: Well, I wasn't causing a disturbance. He was just doing like a quality check.
2: No, now sure I will say customer. That is an old school thing because back in the day, that your manager at the fast food restaurant would do that.
1: That's right.
2: Back when people ate in more often, you would see somebody go table to table. Hey, is everything okay? You still see it at Chick-fil-A from time to time.
1: True, true dat. That is true.
3: Say true dat.
1: Welcome to the show, fellow kids.
2: At this point, that's like a 50-year-old saying. I think it's okay.
3: Yeah. Next thing you're going to say is like,
2: it's
3: oh,
2: actually
3: man,
2: age appropriate.
3: You're going to say, oh, this is groovy.
1: This is groovy. So you were probably going to say the manager was checking on me because I was in distress.
3: You were probably causing a disturbance.
1: Oh, no.
2: Or you look like the type.
3: Sir, I'm going to have to ask you to leave. You're disturbing the children.
1: This was another thing. I have really cut down on the number of times I go to these places and eat my food in the car because I don't really like the way that food makes my car smell. And I don't know if you've noticed this or not, but a lot of these places, it's almost like exclusively drive-through traffic. There aren't that many people inside the location.
2: You know, there was a sweet spot there sometime or another. It was probably just before COVID when... You could, if you wanted really quick service and go into a fast, you could just go in. Like, you could, like, go right in, walk up, get your... Even if you were leaving, you could walk right. I mean, it was, like, so much faster than waiting through the line.
4: They would ask you.
2: Yeah, exactly. But anymore, that's not the case. I've tried that hack of recent times, and there's, like, nobody there. Like, you go in there, and the person behind the counter inside literally is on fire, usually, and trying to put themselves out.
4: That's true. It's a Tickets Tuesday. We're coming back after a day off hot with a Tickets Tuesday. We'll do that at 5:33. Categories today are West Virginians and the All-Star Game,
2: hey now,
4: which is tonight. West Virginia television stations, which is a new category for us. We want you to listen to the radio, but we do understand that at sometimes you do have to turn on the TV, right? So those are the two categories. And then, of course, there's the mystery category. So those are the categories today. West Virginians and the All-Star Game, West Virginia television stations, and the mystery category. Coop, you and I were going back and forth a little bit last night about Netflix coverage of the All-Star Game Home Run Derby.
2: Yes, yes.
4: So,
2: which they took a format that actually was a better format. I really liked the Home Run Derby last night. I thought that it came off very well. And the entire broadcast was like chihuahuas barking.
4: Yeah. First of all, remember when we used to think about, could Netflix actually do a live event? Okay, that was a question.
2: It's not still that long a question. Ago.
4: Well, my picture was perfect.
2: I mean, it looked good, sure. Yeah. I mean, yeah, even opening.
4: You mean the production.
2: Yeah, values. Yeah. I just mean, or understanding baseball at all would be my criticism. Like, getting the game, the vibe of the game at all would be, like, I know Michael Buffer is local to Philadelphia, so, I mean, maybe having him do a intro would have been fine, you know, as sort of a tribute, but having him announce each of the participants and having eight guys take 10 minutes to be announced is really poor production and planning.
4: Now,
2: I was checked out before I could be checked in.
4: Now,
2: how often have you heard Michael Buffer in your life? Do you really need more of that?
4: Well, I said this on X, that Michael Buffer doesn't get out of bed for less than 10 G or 100 G's.
2: Yeah, but he's almost a caricature of intros at this point.
4: But that was kind of the joke, I thought.
2: Yeah, it was a 10-minute joke.
4: Yeah.
2: I mean, you know, jokes need to be a little quicker than that, if that's the case.
4: Now, I have to say, I did like it when they rolled out the boxing ring for the eight contestants. I thought that was pretty clever. And I did like it when they brought Michael Buffer back. They brought him back.
2: I know.
4: To introduce the two remaining participants at the end of Home Run Derby.
2: Yeah.
4: But it was an interesting broadcast. First of all, on Home Run Derby,
2: they should have got Stallone to do it.
4: Don't, I mean,
2: if they wanted to go to Philadelphia.
4: The announcers aside, okay?
2: Yeah, yeah.
4: The announcers aside, don't you want to know where the ball is going when someone hits the ball?
2: It'd be nice.
4: I mean, there were times yesterday in Home Run Derby where a participant would swing, and then you would have to judge by his facial expression whether it was going out of the park or not. I'd kind of like to decide that for myself as a viewer. I want to see the bat make contact with the ball, and then I want to watch where it goes. Am I asking too much?
2: No, I don't think so.
4: Okay.
2: And they have so many fancy graphics, they couldn't have like a splashdown effect or something to show where the impact of the ball was in the outfield when they did show where the balls went. And it seems like that would be a relatively minor consideration in today's game.
4: And I did not anticipate that we would see Will Ferrell in the coverage.
2: I don't think he thought he was going to be in the coverage.
4: So did you know when Will Ferrell, and who else was out in there in that thing? Luke Wilson. And someone else who I have absolutely no idea who it was.
2: I knew who Will Ferrell was, and I knew the other people were famous, but, like, I couldn't place them because why are they at a baseball game?
4: Okay. So they have a show coming on Netflix
2: obviously.
4: Called Hawk.
2: Right.
4: Okay.
2: Right.
4: So that was supposed to be the joke, but there was not a lot of funny stuff.
2: Oof.
4: And I mentioned it. I said to Linda, well, she was kind of a captive audience because I like baseball content. I said to her, you know, Coop doesn't like Will Ferrell, and I'm beginning to understand why.
2: It's just when he's off, man.
4: Yeah.
2: It's like if you're not in on the vibe that he's on, it's just flat. And I've actually, you know, when we first started the show, I absolutely detested the guy, and I don't detest him anymore. He's fine in most things that he does, but that was just one of those cases last night. And to have some empathy for the rich guy, you know, it seems like a situation is like, hey, Will Ferrell, we want to promote you in this new show that you're on, so go out and be Will Ferrell. Just go Will Ferrell it up a little bit.
4: I liked the ties that they had to the city of Philadelphia. I thought that was really, really good, although I did not have on my bingo card that they would be introducing Bobby Abreu. You know, but yeah, they ran him out there. And, of course, we saw Ryan Howard. I mean, he used to lose baseballs here at Gomard Ballpark when he was playing in the Sally League. So I was happy to see those.
2: I feel like if they went so far to be tortured with the boxing theme to service Michael Buffer, why didn't they do more of a Rocky theme or something?
4: Stallone's on Paramount Plus. Can't cross the streams.
2: So, but that just makes it awkward, right? I mean, I know that Philadelphia is known for its tough city and for boxers and stuff like that, but among the normies, it's known as the city of Rocky. Yeah.
4: You know who got a bad rap last night, at least on social media? And first of all, I'm aware of this, that nobody has ever said anything nice about anybody on social media.
2: Yeah, right. Right? Yeah, it never happens.
4: I mean, if you search, like, Netflix Home Run Derby, you're not going to find anybody who said, wow, I really love that broadcast.
2: It was
4: fantastic.
2: Yeah, I mean, I guess I don't want to be one of those guys, but, I mean, it objectively couldn't have been better than average.
4: So what I was going to say is that I think L. Duncan gets kind of a bad rap. I'm not sure what this woman did to people, but there are a lot of people who do not like her. And I don't really get it. I thought she was just fine. I mean, you try to carry Barry Bonds and, Rizzo and who else was
2: there?
4: Oh,
2: my gosh, man. It was like Chad Express.
4: Pujols for an hour. Try to carry those people for an hour in the sun when it's 100 degrees.
2: Okay? I think the biggest complaint was that she didn't seem to really know the game all that much.
4: she did Sports Center for like 10 years.
2: I know, but it was like she was like lost on the field. Like, I don't know. Like there was a few times she was like, that's not a home run. That's a home. Wait a minute. Was that a home run? And maybe that's just going back to the same thing that you were talking about, that they just weren't showing those things.
4: Well, she did have one thing. Some of the things that were scripted were a little not so great. She said something early in the first 5 minutes, like, people from Philadelphia will never forget this home run derby that occurred in 1999. I'm like, I don't know, man. I know a lot of Philly sports fans, and they never talk about the home run derby from like 25 years ago. Is that fair? We got the game tonight, and we'll hear some of the clips going on. Oh, did you guys talk about Conor McGregor yesterday on the show?
2: Well, I mean,
4: This conversation about Conor McGregor has now lasted longer than the actual fight.
2: Yeah, lasted longer than his knees. I didn't bring it up because I knew that I asked Matt and he didn't watch it. And I knew that Ryan didn't have much of an interest in it. So, I figured that I would stand by my point, which was, why was anybody watching anyway? And, I feel pretty confident about that now.
4: So you think he's gone for good?
2: I don't care.
4: Because I don't think so. I think there's going to be some sort of way they're going to try to monetize him and bring him back.
2: There is nothing I could care about less. What are you going to monetize? Like, the guy has done nothing. And by the time he's able to come back, it's going to be a decade. I mean, are we going to have another staged press conference where more Glazers ask him stupid questions where he can roll out the wrestling pop like he's still relevant in some way?
4: I think the answer to that is yes.
2: Yeah, well, I mean, I guess if he's on a free service and you can watch it, then great. But my gosh, what a mess.
3: Well, the problem with having like a big injury like this, especially in pugilist sports, is that the next match you're going to have, regardless of opponent, they're going to aim for the spot that got hurt. So he hurt his knee. The next guy's going to aim for his knee, and then he's going to be out for
2: another
3: few months.
2: It's a good
3: thing
2: there's no months. Submission holds in MMA that require like knees.
4: In the case of Conor McGregor, that's both legs, right? Yeah. I mean, he broke the other leg like 5 years ago, and so, now the knee is in his supposedly good leg.
2: Not to be too mean, but for a guy in the last 5 years, have you noticed how his face is like kind of scrunched up and and popped out? Like, he doesn't look like the same guy anymore. Like, it's just really weird. That's only 5 years.
4: It was funny. Yesterday, somebody was posting a couple of clips from his old fights, and he does look like a totally different
2: person. Yeah, I mean, just like objectively looking at him, I mean, just looks like a different guy.
4: Today's Bastille Day. Did you know that?
2: Best what day?
4: It's Bastille Day.
3: Like French Bastille?
4: Yeah.
3: Like the prison?
2: Oh, yeah. Bastille. Yeah. I thought you said best deal, and I'm like, well, where's the good deals?
4: This is one of the really interesting things. Today's Bastille Day, which is commemorating the storming of the Bastille prison in Paris. It marks the beginning of the French Revolution in 1789.
3: Yeah. Finally, a good topic.
4: And I'd forgotten this note about Henry Kissinger. That Henry Kissinger he once asked Zhou Enlai, who was the foreign minister in China, not in the 1700s, but from like the mid 50s to I'd say the late 60s, asked him what he thought of the French Revolution, and Zhao responded, too early to tell. So today is Bastille Day. Did you guys talk about Sam Neill yesterday?
2: Briefly.
4: Sam Neill's passing?
2: Yeah, Matt and I talked about him, and I talked about him quite a bit with Kristen Burt.
4: Oh, yeah. She was a perfect guest.
2: Yeah. Man, what a...
4: I didn't realize he was so old. When I think of Sam Neill, first of all, I think of him from The Omen,
2: right.
4: You know, when he's really young, and then you think about him when he's in Jurassic Park. I didn't realize he was almost 80 years old.
2: Yeah, that's... He's been in a lot of movies that I like legitimately liked a lot. I mean, even outside of the first Jurassic Park, which is legitimately one of my all-time favorite movies, he was in The Mouth of Madness, which is a really great under the radar horror film, and Event Horizon, which as a sci-fi horror film is maybe top 10. I mean, it's great.
4: It's scary bad.
2: Yeah, it's so good. And he's amazing in it. Yeah.
4: And that was the first thing I thought of when I heard that Sam Neill had died. I was like, oh, man, I sure hope that he's not going to the Event Horizon.
2: Didn't go that way. Yeah.
4: I hope that didn't work out. But anyway, what a good actor.
2: Yeah, very good.
4: Was he in Dead Calm, too?
2: Yep.
4: Yeah, that was a good movie.
2: He was the husband with Nicole Kidman.
4: Yeah,
2: right?
4: That's right. That was a really
2: Kiwi and an Aussie. Right?
4: That was a really, really good movie. All right, question of the day. Oh, I think you guys are going to like this question, and I hope our listeners do too. Brownsville, Texas has topped Allstate's 2026 America's Best Driver report for the second consecutive year. Drivers in Brownsville, Texas average collisions once every 15 years. Amongst the 200 cities that were ranked, Boston finished dead last. Drivers in Boston averaged 3.76 years between collisions. So here's the question of the day, and it's sponsored by Selango Law. What are some of the unwritten rules of driving in West Virginia that outsiders just don't understand? What are some of the unwritten rules of driving here in West Virginia that outsiders just don't understand? And we have some responses already to this. To respond, you can jump in there too. Text those in, 304-TALK, 304-304-8255-304. Tweet me, I'm on Exit Weekly, WEEKLUI. What are some unwritten rules of driving in West Virginia that outsiders just don't understand? Oh, we got a goal in the World Cup. The world is on edge for this semifinal game. The winner of this game between France and Spain is going through to the World Cup final. Argentina and England play tomorrow. Spain, the underdog in the game, has scored a goal, and they lead France 1-0 there in the 24th minute. All right. Jeff, do you watch Home Run Derby last night?
3: No.
4: Did you listen to it?
3: I listened to it.
4: Attaboy. Did you carry that coupon 580 or 5?
2: Of course I did. Yeah. Attaboy. And the All-Star game will be on there tonight.
4: There you go.
2: They sound Home Run Derby is great on the radio, by the way.
4: I was going to ask you that. I've never listened to it on
2: the radio.
4: Good.
2: It's really good. Commentary-wise, it was better than TV. So, yeah, it was good.
3: What was nice about it is they talked trade deadline.
2: Yep.
3: They talked
2: about baseball.
3: Divisional races in between the batters.
2: Yeah.
4: Nice.
2: Yeah. So, if you're a baseball fan, it was pretty good, you know, I guess if you like other stuff.
4: Now, we'll say Matt Baskirgin, who had the call on Netflix, first professional job after he graduated from Southern Cal. Well, he was the voice of the Huntington Cubs. Did you know that?
2: I didn't until the last time that he did something. I think opening day, because I think he had the call on opening day.
4: You
2: taught me that.
4: All right. What have we got in the news in West Virginia? What's going on?
3: Yeah, a ton of stuff, Dave. WVMetroNews.com, we've just updated the story about a deadly standoff in eastern Kanawha County today. A man was shot and killed by police after he had refused to come out of a house. He was a stabbing suspect. Earlier in the day, a guy was stabbed in the back. They're in Chilean, went into the Parmar Marathon station there, said he'd been stabbed. He was bleeding badly from the back. Police arrived on the scene. They found out who they believed the suspect was in a house nearby. They got a warrant for a search warrant, sent a canine in. Canine got stabbed.
4: Oh, really?
3: Also, they believe by this man. Then they tried for several hours to get the man to come out, but not come out. Then deadly force was used. And you can read about that story, WVMetroNews.com. Also, just in from WVU, we don't have the story up yet, but you may remember this, Dave. WVU, Pitt, and Carnegie Mellon are together on this big future technology energy consortium. They are going after a $321 million grant from the National Science Foundation, and they were awarded the grant. So
4: nice.
3: They're the big winners in that. That's the largest grant ever in WVU history.
5: So we'll be posting a story about that.
4: I see. We also have a story about Sistersville.
5: They've got a new boat, Dave.
4: There you go. There you go.
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4: That's one of my favorite parts of the state. 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
1: The man was the suspect in a stabbing at around 9 this morning in Chillon. Burns says police got a search warrant for the house he was in.
2: Once that search warrant was obtained, one of our canines made entry. Suspect was inside and still armed with his knife and actually caused a laceration to the head of our canine unit, who was immediately brought out of the house and rushed to a vet hospital.
1: Burns says a few hours later, after police tried several ways to get the man out of the house, there was an officer-involved shooting claiming the man's life. Burns says the stabbing victim is hospitalized. The canine is recovering. Staying in Kanawha County, a two-decade-long prison sentence today for a Charleston man who accidentally shot and killed a woman as she was walking into the sheet store last year in Kanawha City. Jacob Fields apologized to the family of Tiffany Atkins today. He was cleaning his gun when it went off in the parking lot. Fields will also serve prison time for putting three customers and one worker inside the store in danger. Members of the Putnam County Commission say officials with Google tell them that the planning continues for a data center on the property the tech giant has purchased from Appalachian Power Company near Buffalo. The commission recently visited Google at a data center near Columbus. You can read more on that at WVMetroNews.com. 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
1: 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The Sistersville Ferry is returning. Town Council voted for that final funding last night after the old boat sunk. From the Metro News Anchor Desk, I'm Jeff Jenkins.
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0: All right, welcome back to the show. 26 minutes till the hour. We got baseball. The Major League Baseball All-Star Game is tonight in Philadelphia. I thought this was interesting. Somebody posted this earlier today about the strength of schedule remaining for Major League teams here at the break, going through the end of the regular season before the playoffs begin. The team with the hardest remaining schedule is the Brewers. The Brewers have the hardest remaining schedule.
1: Those would be the Brewers that your Pirates beat up on in an unholy fashion to end the first half.
0: Yeah, they're looking pretty good. And you know what? This always happens. When your team is hot, it's like, oh, here's the All-Star break.
1: Here's the All-Star break.
0: So the Brewers have the hardest remaining strength of schedule going forward. The easiest schedule remaining is the Guardians. So if you're thinking, what's it going to be like for the Guardians and the White Sox to struggle all the way to the end of the regular season, the Guardians have the 30th easiest schedule. The Chi Sox are the 17th. The Pirates have the 7th toughest schedule. The Reds have the 8th.
1: Well, that's being in the Central.
0: Yeah, that's right. So here you go. I mean, in the Central, the Brewers have the hardest schedule. The Cubs have the 6th. The Pirates have the 7th. The Reds have the 8th. Where is St. Louis? St. Louis is 22nd.
1: Wow.
0: Okay, that's kind of random,
1: that
0: right?
1: That is very random.
0: That's very random. A couple other things about Home Run Derby last night. The salaries that these guys have, you know, is all over the map. So Jordan Walker made $1 million for that unbelievable home run binge he went on late to win that thing. Let's be honest. When Schorber was done with his round of home runs in the last round, didn't you think he had it?
1: Yeah, of course. You know? Of course. But man, like any good Cardinal, you spoil the home team. That's pretty good.
0: So I really liked how Philly fans got so emotionally involved in the thing last night.
1: Oh, yeah,
0: I thought
1: me too.
0: That
1: was
0: really
1: great.
0: Cool.
1: Yeah, it was great.
0: Really cool.
1: It was great.
0: But think about this, that Walker's salary is $799,000. So he more than doubled his salary last night by winning Home Run Derby. And to do that, he had to continually hit home runs when he knew he only had one ball left, which is really crazy when you think about it.
1: That is.
0: On the flip side, Kyle Schwarber makes $30 million a year. And so he's in the ballpark in Philadelphia playing for the Phillies, watching Jordan Walker hit these home runs, one pitch right after another, knowing that he's got like a $500,000. He's just one like, you know, if just one of those balls goes foul or that weird two-color ball just doesn't make it over the fence, that's like a that was a $500,000 he lost when Walker hit that last home run. I mean, listen, a lot of these guys, they're not even going to bend over and pick up $5,000 if they saw it on the floor, right? But a $500,000 riding on a pitch, that's money.
1: That's crazy.
0: That's money. And
1: stuff.
0: I saw where somebody posted it this way. Walker's $1 million prize for winning Home Run Derby last night was 125% of his $799,000 salary. He more than doubled his year in one night. Schwarber's $500,000 for finishing second was 1.7% of his $30 million, about 3 days' pay. 3 days' pay. And one guy said it could have been potentially like a rounding error.
1: Yeah,
0: For a guy like Schwarber,
1: that's crazy.
0: That was pretty crazy last night. Man, it's hot. It's hot. Did you get a walk today?
1: Yeah, it was nice and. I mean, it's hot, but it was kind of breezy and not overly humid. It was nice. I liked it.
0: Yeah,
1: good outside.
0: Coming up on the show, we're going to get into the Sound of Sports here in just a sec. Top of the hour, we'll talk some Steeler football. We got Steve Whittington from Select Cards and Collectibles coming up in a bit. And there's a couple of big card shows coming up. The national show and a big local show we're going to be talking about. Also talking about All-Star Game memorabilia, what could potentially impact your LeBron James cards when he finally determines which team he's going to sign with. Coop, I kind of left you in charge on that. I really thought that whole thing would be decided before I came back.
1: Well, he's still kind of up in the air.
0: Yeah.
1: What would be the most random team for him to sign with?
0: Most random team?
1: Yeah.
0: Probably the Clippers, maybe. The most random thing.
1: Yeah. I just want chaos. I don't know. If he's going to be around, I want him to go somewhere really weird.
0: Well, I think we know it's either going to be the Cavs, the Heat, the Warriors, or the Sixers.
1: Yeah,
0: right?
1: That's what it seems like.
0: Yeah. You know, everywhere he's been, he's won a ring. You know what? So when people say stuff like, Jordan's better than LeBron, maybe he is, maybe he's not, I don't know. But that's one thing Bron has over Jordan, that everywhere Bron has gone, a ring has followed. Because remember...
1: How many are those?
0: How many rings?
1: Yeah.
0: Three, four.
1: How many is Mike have?
0: Six.
1: I mean, yeah. Still not as many rings.
0: I'm still looking for those rings with the Wizards.
1: But, yeah, right.
0: Okay.
1: Yeah, I guess that's true. What LeBron should do is go back to the Cavaliers, and then he doesn't have any risk of breaking that.
0: Well, that's true, too. I mean, he's also...
1: Or Miami. I guess he could go either one of those.
0: Here's the other thing, too. Have you heard about this? That Bron is planning to have, like, a big documentary. Okay, now that Jordan had the Last Dance, all these guys, Brady, LeBron, they want their moment, right? So they're thinking that potentially his decision for which team he may go to, that may be a factor.
1: This time around?
0: Yes.
1: Oh, my gosh.
0: Yes.
1: Not another The Decision.
0: I know.
1: But
0: there's never going to be another Last Dance. I mean, we didn't have anything else to watch.
1: Right,
0: it was in COVID.
1: And not only that, but I have to say, like somebody for LeBron... Mike is sort of Jordan is sort of a closed book. I mean, he's not the most media engaged personality. He hasn't had a bunch of podcasts or talk shows or anything
0: else.
1: True
0: that.
1: LeBron's been in our face for decades. I mean, we know everything about the cat. What are we going to learn on his big show? I mean, seriously?
0: Literally, what have we not heard that we've already heard from the barbershop
1: exactly.
0: To the point that we don't even want to hear it
1: That's
0: anymore?
1: That's what I'm saying. I mean, I get where he's coming from, but wherever he is on, I mean, he's obviously either one or two in greatness, or I mean, you can make the arguments. They're pretty, whatever it is, but he's never going to have the same mystique as Mike, simply because Mike didn't run his mouth all the time.
0: Well, he couldn't. There was no social media.
1: Right. Well,
0: then.
1: That's whatever the reason for it is. It wasn't there. So you're never going to have the same mystique because it's just a matter of fact that there was no social media. Mike didn't talk a whole lot to the media or anything. He didn't have talk shows, podcasts, things like that to share his opinions all the time. There was like an interview every once in a while on Sports Illustrated and the Chicago Sun. That was like it.
0: Yeah, but you know, the amount of social media traffic should not impact our decision on who was a better player. I mean, we have statistical breakdowns and championships and all that's, you know, facts and stuff.
1: Well, no, but I was just talking about LeBron wanting to do his documentary. I just mean it's not going to be the same. It can't be the same kind of documentary.
0: You know, did you watch any of the Brady documentary?
1: No,
0: I didn't watch any of that.
1: I didn't even know there was one. I don't care.
0: Yeah. Oh, by the way.
1: There's nobody that I want to know less about than Tom Brady, to be quite honest with you.
0: You know, I did notice this, that the All-Star game is tonight on Fox, and so Netflix had Home Run Derby last night and today, and I'm surprised they didn't promote this heavier in the All-Star game, Home Run Derby last night, the third season of Quarterback on Netflix, which is a pretty good show, debuted today. So it dropped today. So I don't think that's a mistake. Do you? I mean, that Netflix is probably hoping that maybe a couple football fanatics would rather watch Quarterback than the All-Star game tonight.
1: Yeah, who knows?
0: And depending on how the game goes, I might be one of those people. I don't know.
1: I'm still shocked that Netflix, apparently the upper echelon of Netflix, are spinning around in circles wondering, well, why is our audience abandoning us? And it's like, well, you cancel shows after a season for no reason, or the shows you do keep around, there's three years before seasons, and you want to know why people aren't engaged with your product? Because you don't treat people with any respect to it.
0: That might be true. You know what? Let's talk for a couple minutes more, then we'll take a break. We'll do the Sound of Sports in a minute. So tomorrow is the ACC Media Day in Charlotte. I think there's a couple of really interesting things that are locally interesting in that regard. Because, like it or not, Coop, there are Virginia Tech fans who are listening to our show in Southern West Virginia. All right? So James Franklin, we're going to play a clip from him after the next commercial break. Also, West Virginia's playing Virginia this year, you know.
1: Right.
0: And I don't know if you noticed, if you watched the games, But the Mountaineers kind of struggled last year. Meanwhile, Virginia had a really good season, and they have a lot of people back. You know, WVU is retooling their offensive line. Virginia's offensive line is coming back, full stop. So my question to you is there a rivalry between West Virginia and UVA? Do our fans consider UVA a rival?
1: I don't think so. I think, and the
0: why
1: reason,
0: not?
1: And the reason I say that, they don't play enough, I don't think. And also, the only time that there's any heat to UVA, it's that bowl game fiasco years ago where they did some sort of thing at halftime. We remember that, like it was something that West Virginia and Virginia played in a bowl
0: game. I choose not to remember that.
1: Yeah, whatever it was, but that's the only, like whenever you talk about Virginia and you ask if there's any heat, that's the only thing that people bring up. I mean, you can't have a rivalry based off of that one thing. There's no, I mean, what's the most memorable game they ever played? What two players really don't like each other?
0: Yeah,
1: what coaches went head to head? I mean, there's no.

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0: All right, welcome back. Let's jump into the sound of sports, shall we? The All-Star game is tonight in Philadelphia. The bank was sold out last night for the Home Run Derby, and the stage was set for the Phillies' Kyle Schwarber to win it. But Cardinals outfielder Jordan Walker finished with a flourish, hitting six consecutive home runs in the final to stun everybody.
1: Not afraid.
2: Wow.
0: That was a home run. Walker is the first player in Cardinals history to win the Home Run Derby. He hit 12 home runs in the final to Schwarber's 11 and won it with a 407-foot blast to left to win the $1 million first prize. Here's Jordan Walker on winning last night's Home Run Derby.
3: I can't even describe how it means to win it. It was a lot of swings, a lot of pressure. But I think I'm just had fun no matter what. Like every round I was having a good time, you know. As a kid,

0: I grew up, my favorite thing to do playing baseball is in home runs. So when a competition is, you know, dedicated to doing it, have fun doing it.
1: Players seem to enjoy the new format, which allowed for 20 untimed swings in the first round, 15 in the semifinals, 15 more in the final. Junior Caminero of the Rays, 491-foot blast in the first round was the longest of the night. Now that Home Run Derby is over, the big show, the All-Star Game, is tonight. Here's Braxton Ashcraft on repping the Pirates at the All-Star Game tonight in Philadelphia.
2: Just trying to do my best to represent myself, Paul, and every other guy in that clubhouse and that wear a P on their chest, represent us the best way that I know how, and, you know, bring attention to Pittsburgh, Pennsylvania, and, you know, hopefully this is an opportunity where we can fill seats in PNC Park and fill seats in PNC Park in October.
1: Ashcraft is expected to pitch at some point tonight. Paul Skeens is also there for the Pirates but will not pitch. Now, some of the game's biggest names aren't there, while others, like the Reds' Chase Burns, opted out due to injury concerns. But National League manager Dave Roberts says it's still a big honor to be named to an All-Star team.
3: It's an honor. It's a huge honor to be named an All-Star, to be able to participate in this game. I didn't have that. I wasn't a good enough player to be an All-Star. This is my fourth time managing the All-Star game. And so, the way the game is now, where there's rest, recovery, injuries, which are certainly validated, I still try to encourage players to participate because, you know, it is for the fans. It's a fans game. And to be able to showcase your talents in front of everyone, it's a special moment. So I think for Dylan, for Christopher, you know, I'm really excited for him. But, yeah, the landscape's changed a little bit, but it's still about playing baseball.
1: Rookie Sal Stewart will represent the Reds tonight. League pride is on the line this evening, even in this era where every team faces each other at least once nowadays. AL skipper John Schneider of the Blue Jays reacted this way to the idea that the National League is the better league this season.
4: You know, numbers don't lie sometimes, and I'd be lying if I said the American League was in a different spot. Standings, you know, so I think the season is called a season for a reason. You see where it shakes out after 162, but there's definitely some strong teams in both leagues, and you know, fortunate for the Jays, we're still doing okay and treading water to get to where we want to be.
1: All right, the ABS challenge system will be in effect for the Major League Baseball All-Star Game tonight for the second straight year. Here's Dylan Cease of the Blue Jays, who will start for the American League on the ABS system.
5: Did you want to answer?
6: Yeah, I think it's entertaining. I like it when it goes my way, and I don't like it when it doesn't. But no, I think it's entertaining, and you know, it's just one of those where I've kind of just accepted it is what it is, I've thought it's been kind of nice.
1: And just like the regular season, each team starts the All-Star game tonight with two challenges. College football news. The ACC Media Days start tomorrow in Charlotte. Virginia Tech wrapped their Hokie tailgate tour last night in Roanoke. James Franklin has Tech fans fired up with his arrival, but the former Penn State coach says the Gobblers still have lots of work to do.
7: Yeah, there's a ton of excitement. Obviously, the fan base is hungry, but there's a ton of excitement. I think there's a bunch of momentum right now. We got a lot of work to do, but there's a lot of positive signs that I think people are seeing and recognizing, and we just got to keep the momentum going as long as we can.
1: Finally, the British Open begins Thursday at Royal Birkdale, and the last time the Open was held there, Jordan Spieth won the Clara Jug back in 2017.
8: Dried up this week. It's going to play quite different than it did the last time we were here, and we've had an opposite wind, too, the last couple days. We'll see what happens with the wind direction, because that's everything out here, right? I mean, holes that are close to being drivable become mid to long irons, and just with a wind switch, the difference in into and down are, you know, so dramatic over here that you know, picking a strategy is going to be key, and it's going to be quite different than the last time I was here. But nevertheless, you know, I have great memories, and you know, just reliving some of the shots, especially in the closing stretch.
1: The smart money's on Scheffler, Rory, and Matt Fitzpatrick this week, but the crowd will be rooting for their hometown boy, Tommy Fleetwood. It all starts Thursday at Royal Birkdale. Let's take a break. We're back to wrap up hour number one in a minute.
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All right, World Cup semifinals. They're at the half. Spain has one shot on goal, and it went into the net. They lead France 1-0. They're at the half. Winner goes to the World Cup final. We'll take a break for news at the top. We'll take some headlines, then we'll take a look at what happened on Wall Street today. Reset our question of the day about the unwritten rules of driving in West Virginia, and we'll talk some Steeler football, too. This is Metro News, the voice of West Virginia.

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1: From ABC News, I'm Michelle Franzen. The U.S. naval blockade reimposed by President Trump going into effect this hour. It comes as the U.S. has carried out new strikes against Iranian targets and Iran launching strikes of its own in the region. A day after President Trump vowed to charge 20% tolls on cargo ships in the Strait of Hormuz, he's now reversing course. ABC's Christian Cordero has more.
2: Iran insists that it has control of the strait. The U.S. has been implementing this naval blockade to try to essentially choke Iran's economy. We've heard from experts, so even just within the past several hours, they don't necessarily care about their people, is what a lot of our analysts have said. But to affect them economically by blocking the ports is a way to get the message through.
1: Homeland Security Secretary Mark Wayne Mullen has directed law enforcement to temporarily halt vehicle stops in Maine and Texas. It follows fatal shootings involving federal officers. The man shot in Biddeford, Maine yesterday has been identified by Senator Angus King's office as Johann Sebastian Guerrero. Darlene Graham, the sister of the late Senator Lindsey Graham, sworn into office today. She will serve out the remainder of the 71-year-old's term, which ends in January. ABC political director Avery Harper has more.
3: This is very important for the continuation of Lindsey Graham's legacy, and that is exactly what we know Darlene Graham Nordahl, what she has said she wants to do. She wants to carry out her brother's work, finish her brother's work, and preserve his legacy. And so in that, I think that Republicans will regain a very reliable vote when it comes to some key agenda items through the end of his term.
1: New York's attorney general announced her state, along with bipartisan coalition of 42 other attorneys general, have reached an $18 million settlement with 23andMe to protect customers' private genetic data. It comes from the massive breach in 2023, impacting nearly 7 million consumers. 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
1: Palestinian activist Mahmoud Khalil is suing the Trump administration over what he alleged public-private conspiracy to target critics of Israel.
9: The federal civil rights lawsuit alleged that top Trump administration officials, a conservative think tank, and pro-Israel groups colluded to target and deport Palestinian activists. The lawsuit relies on the Reconstruction-era Ku Klux Klan Act, which made it illegal for individuals to conspire together to violate another person's rights. If a judge accepts Khalil's argument that the Trump administration and private groups, quote, corrupted the legal process to target Palestinian activists, the lawsuit could stall the federal government's attempt to deport Khalil and shed new light on the Trump administration's broader deportation push. Peter Harlamus, ABC News, New York.
1: A coast-to-coast heat wave has millions of Americans sweltering. In western states, it's hitting triple digits. There's been an increase in rescue calls from hikers. ABC's Kana Whitworth is in Salt Lake City.
10: Near record heat is baking much of the Midwest, with heat warnings and watches stretching across several states.
11: Triple-digit heat means more to us than records here. It means we have to take care of our citizens, we have to take care of our responders in new ways.
10: In popular destinations like Zion National Park, triple-digit temperatures are pushing hikers to their limits.
11: This last weekend, we had two in one day, right here in the foothills right above Salt Lake City, and that's unusual for us.
10: Officials reminding people that heat is the deadliest weather hazard in the United States.
1: In parts of the Southwest, flooding remains a concern this week. Michelle Franz in ABC News.
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13: Hello everyone, from the Watchdog, I'm Darnell Foster. With a look at your local weather forecast for your Tuesday, plenty of sunshine, just a few clouds on a warm afternoon, a high near 93, the overnight low of 70 degrees under mainly clear skies, mostly sunny for your Wednesday with a high near 97. Have yourself a great day everyone. From the Watchdog, I'm Darnell Foster.
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2: All right, welcome back to the show. Hour number two, how do you do? Metro News Hotline, keeping you company here in West Virginia every weekday afternoon from 306 right up until 6 o'clock. Hey, wherever you're listening to the show today, inside the state of West Virginia or beyond the borders, just trying to get a read on what's going on back home, we hope you're having a good day. We hope you're having a good one. We're doing okay here in Charleston at our flagship 580 WCHS 1111 Virginia Street East. Salute. One block down from Charleston Catholic High School. It is a burner here, though. 88 degrees currently into the big town. We got a lot of stuff to get into in the next couple of hours. We will be joined. It's Tuesday at the top of the 4 o'clock hour. Forgive me if I forget which day it is. I was off yesterday. A rare day off, but back at it today. Tuesday, top of the 4 o'clock hour. That always means Dave Bryan from Steeler Depot. And one of the things I'm going to ask him about, you know, put this in the category of keeping your friends close and your enemies closer. Have you been following this top 100 player reveal at NFL.com? I have. And so they revealed players in the 60s today. And player number 69 is Lamar Jackson of the Ravens. Are you trying to tell me there are 68 players in the NFL currently that are better than the two-time MVP of the league? I don't think so. I want to get Dave Bryan's take on that. So we'll talk about that. And we got a lot of Steeler topics, too. So we'll do that in a minute. We'll have we'll reset our question of the day. We will take a look at what happened on Wall Street today. We got our entertainment report coming up in about 15 minutes. 4:33, Steve Winnington from Select Cards and Collectibles will join us. We love to have those guys on about twice a month to talk about your sports collectibles, what they're worth, what should you buy, what should you sell, how much you should insure your stuff, the peripherals. There's a lot of layers when you peel back that onion. So send me a text if you got any questions for Steve. And there's a lot of stuff to talk about today, especially with the All-Star game, the LeBron James situation, the World Cup semifinals going on right now. Spain leads France 1-0 in the 47th minute. We'll keep you updated on that. 5 o'clock hour, Anthony Lewis will be here, so we'll get some Mountaineer-specific topics going. At the top of the 5, we'll play in or out at 5:25, 5:33. Oh, it's a Tickets Tuesday. Coop, have we decided what Reds tickets we're going to give away today? We figured that out yet?
3: I sent it to you.
2: Did you? Man, which ones?
3: It's August 2nd. It's Sunday, 1:40, first pitch against the Pirates.
2: Really? Yeah, really? Yeah. Oh, can I win?
3: Sure.
2: Okay.
3: Yeah, absolutely. I figure that that's another cross listener game.
2: There you go.
3: I think the last ones we gave away were to the Indians or the Guardians game.
2: Oh, to the O's,
3: yeah,
2: right?
3: Yeah. We did O's, we did Guardians, and now we'll do the Pirates.
2: All right.
3: So that pretty much gets the cross section of our listening audience. If the Nats come into town before the end of the season, we'll get them too.
2: So what time's that game? Is it 1:40?
3: 1:40.
2: Yep. 1:40. That's a good prize. That is a really good prize. Sunday, August the 2nd, Pirates and Reds tickets at Great American Ballpark. All right, topics today are, since we got the All-Star game tonight, West Virginians and the All-Star game, West Virginia television stations. That is a topic today, and we've got the mystery category as well. So we'll do that. That'll be at 5:33, and we'll open up the phone lines after in or out at 5:25 to get you access to those tickets. All right, let's go ahead and get started. Here's what happened in the financial markets today. We're green across the board. Not a lot of huge gains. The Dow was up, but less than 10 points. Up 9 points today, closing at 52,508. S&P 500 up 4/10 of 1%, tacked on 28 points, 75.43 at the close. NASDAQ was the big percentage winner, I guess, up 9/10 of 1%. Gained 233 points, 26,107. At the close, in the amongst West Virginia stocks that were big percentage gainers or losers today, we're in a relatively tight trading range. Had a couple of outliers. Google was up 2%, gained $7.14, $359.65 at the close. DuPont was up 1.2%, gained $1.59, $134.25 at the end of today's session. Let me give you one more. Oh, Northrop Grumman was down 2.3%. Lost $12.36, 529.46 at the close. Many of the big money center banks reported this morning, Goldman, J.P. Morgan, BOA, and they all did pretty well. And all of those, the big money center stocks, bank stocks are up. In terms of the energy space, oil today, oil up 1.9%, gained $1.49. WTI on the NYMEX at $79.63, so a big gain in oil yesterday. Tacking on a little bit more, and now that it's game on, apparently, with the war in Iran. As far as the nat gas is concerned, up 1% today. Well, at the moment, it's still trading up 3 cents, $2.93 per unit. And in the crypto today, am I having a little problem with the crypto? Yeah, apparently I am. We'll get to that later. All right, let's do the question of the day. Question of the day, Brownsville, Texas. Tops Allstate's America's Best Drivers report for the second straight year. Drivers in Brownsville, Texas average 15 years between collisions. Of the 200 cities listed, Boston finished dead last. Drivers in Boston, on average, go less than 4 years between fender benders. Imagine. So here's the hotline question of the day, and it is sponsored by Selango Law. What are some unwritten rules of driving in West Virginia that outsiders just don't understand? What are some unwritten rules of driving in West Virginia that outsiders just don't understand? And we got a ton of response to this. Here's Anthony in Clarksburg. Hey, Dave, if you're driving 20 in a 25 in any given neighborhood, there will be someone standing near the road screaming at you to slow down. You are so right about that. So right. Matthew on X. Dave, if you're going from Charleston to Huntington on I-64 or back, people just camp in the left-hand lane. Just get used to it. Let's see. Jody on X. Dave, they just don't know the strategy behind avoiding the potholes. It's the West Virginia version of speed bumps, and it's a whole lot more effective. We got a lot of responses to this, as you might imagine. And you can jump in there, too. The text line here is 304-TALK, 304-304-8255, 304. I'm on X. I'm always watching that stuff at Weekly, W-E-E-K-L-E-Y. All right, let's talk some Steeler football. All right, Dave Bryan joins me now to talk a little Steeler football. He's the mastermind behind SteelerDepot.com. How you doing today, Dave?
4: Happy Tuesday to you, Dave. We're counting down the days. We got 2 weeks from today, I think, until the Steelers report to St. Vincent College in La Trobe for the start of training camp.
2: Wow.
4: So it's almost that time again. It's getting close.
2: All right. Well, I'm happy to hear that. Hey, before we get into the black and gold stuff, what's your reaction to this thing I did in the setup to this hour about Lamar Jackson in the NFL.com top 100 reveal is number 69? Are you trying that's impossible, right? There cannot be 68 better players than Lamar Jackson.
4: Yeah, how long have we been calling for this list to be audited and for them to to get a true sense of how many players are actually voting in this thing and what that voting process looks like? And look, this was he was number 2, I think, on the list last year, right? On the same list, and then now you're going to tell me he drops to 69 and obviously he missed I think it was something like 4 games last year due to injury, and obviously didn't have the season that he had prior to, didn't come even anywhere close to throwing for 3,000 yards after throwing for over 4,000 yards the previous year, and had 41 passing touchdowns, I think, in 2024, and was about half of that. I understand dropping him down the list, but that Ravens team was still, even as bad as they were last year, they were a missed field goal away from winning the AFC North and being in the playoffs, dropping him down all the way to 69. If you want to drop him down to 39, okay. I mean, that's fine. But dropping him down that far and just starting to look at some of the players that are coming in ranked ahead of him, I don't get it. Lamar Jackson is still a force in this league. He's still one of the most dangerous quarterbacks in the league because of his legs, and that's just way too low.
2: Yeah, I give a big amen to all that. amongst qualified quarterbacks last season, and this is at NFL.com, Lamar Jackson had the highest passer rating, yards per attempt, and completion percentage over expected on play action passes. That's kind of a sabermetric stat. But anyway, the guy's still good. Okay, he's still very, very good. And I just don't like, as a Steeler fan, I really don't like, this just adds fuel to the cat's fire, okay?
4: Yeah, absolutely. You're giving him something to get mad about now. And as a Steelers fan, you certainly don't need that. He's tough enough to handle when he's in a good mood.
2: Hey, let me ask you this. What kind of party did Aaron Rodgers throw for all of his offensive teammates for the last go around? Did everybody show up? Were there guys who didn't get invited? What's the story on that?
4: Yeah, I think as far as we can tell from the pictures that have surfaced off of Instagram and all, it's mostly the skilled players and all like that. I know DK Metcalf was out there. I know Ben Skoranek was out there.
2: Roman Wilson.
4: Yeah, and that's good news because, you know, Aaron Rodgers and Roman Wilson certainly had problems getting on the same page last year, and there were times where it looked like Aaron Rodgers wasn't overly happy with Roman Wilson. So the fact that he was part, you know, of this group this year, that's fine. Mason Rudolph was out there. Pat Freiermuth was out there. And new wide receiver Michael Pittman Jr. as well, too. Now, I don't know if we've seen any pictures of them getting any throwing or any, you know, work done. But, you know, it's a team bonding session. And I know a lot of people are asking, you know, why wasn't Jeremy Bernard there? Why wasn't Will Howard there? I think Will Howard had posted that he was at a wedding this past weekend, so maybe that explains that. And I know Jeremy Bernard's been working with the Route God. There's another video of him working with the Route God surfaced on YouTube or on Twitter yesterday and all. So this just seems like kind of a get together, and he's calling it his last rodeo. And that's appropriate. It looks like they're out west somewhere. So in 2 weeks, I would imagine they're going to be asked about that get together and what all they did. I know there's been some horseback riding. They've been dressing up in cowboy western attire and getting some campfires and all done like that. I don't know how much football's actually taking place. I suppose maybe we'll find out in the next couple of weeks.
2: Hey, Bernard's a rookie. Okay, there's going to be a rookie hazing issue here as well. I mean, he'll be carrying shoulder pads and stuff once they get to Latrobe. So I'm not surprised that he wasn't invited to this thing. Although I have to say, he's kind of an X factor on this year's team. He could play a big, big role on this team.
4: Yeah, absolutely. Look, you're going to have a third wide receiver. We expect this team to run 11 personnel under Mike McCarthy. I kind of envision at the start of the season, assuming Roman Wilson makes the team, that you'll see probably some mix and matching of those guys. Maybe splitting some reps as a number three. And Mike McCarthy, right from the get go, has said he's big on these wide receivers knowing all the positions. So you're going to see these guys, I think, move around a lot at the wide receiver position. Whether it be the X or the Z or the F position, you're going to see a lot of moving around. But Jeremy Bernard, I think he's as a rookie, I think people might be a little bit overestimating some of his impact. A lot of people thinking maybe he'll hit 50 catches or something like that. To be more realistic, I'm looking for him. I think if he hits 40 receptions as a rookie, I think that would be good. Assuming that nobody gets injured or he has to play a lot of, because look, there's only so many balls to go around, right? You got DK Metcalf, you got obviously Michael Pittman Jr. Those are your top two wide receivers. You got Pat Freiermuth, you got Darnell Washington. Bernard's not going to play every snap on top of it there. So I think if Bernard can hit the 40 reception mark, I think that'll be acceptable, and I think it'll be something to look forward to to move on into a second NFL season in 2027.
2: I agree with all that too. I mean, if Bernard gets 40 balls, if he catches 40 balls this year, I'm going to consider that an absolute win. You know what? Joe Clark wrote something at SteelerDepot.com that's up on the site now that I thought was really, really interesting, and I hadn't really thought too much about it. And I just want to give I want you to give me the Cliff Notes version of his article about Brock Hoffman and why he is the most underrated free agent signing of the offseason. I thought this was a really well-reasoned article.
4: Yeah, and look, you know, back earlier in the offseason, the Dallas Cowboys had a chance to, you know, put a restricted free agent tender on Brock Hoffman, and I was a little bit surprised that they didn't do that. And the moment that they essentially said that it, you know, they were going to let him hit free agency, I thought the Steelers should go after him. And I'm surprised he signed for as low amount as he did. Obviously, you know, has a history with Mike McCarthy from the time that the two were in Dallas. Brock Hoffman is a guy that can play center, and he can play both guard spots for you as well too. And you know, going in, you know, the last couple of seasons we've seen Ryan McCollum have to be the backup center, and Ryan McCollum had to play start a couple of games, 2 years ago when Zach Frazier was down, out injured for a couple of games. And while he did a good job, the Steelers certainly need an upgrade in that area. And that's just saying that, you know, that if Brock Hoffman does not win, and let's say the starting right guard position, and I think Brock Hoffman's going to be in the conversation with Spencer Anderson and maybe to some degree Jennings Dunker, the rookie, to battle for that starting right guard spot. But let's say Brock Hoffman does not win that spot. He's going to be potentially your next guy off the bench as your kind of uber swing interior offensive lineman, because once again, he can play the center position. He's played both guard spots along with it, and he's already familiar with the things that Mike McCarthy wants to do. So I agree. I think this might be one. And look, if he doesn't start, you hope that he doesn't have to play, you know, a lot of offensive snaps, because that means that a starter probably got injured. But also on top of it, you know, what are the chances that all five offensive linemen are going to go the whole season and not miss time? It's highly unlikely. So yeah, I think it could be a highly unrated signing here when it comes to Hoffman. And obviously, if he has to play any center, that means Zach Frazier went down, so you're not rooting for that. But yeah, watch for Brock Hoffman as we get into training camp and the preseason. Specifically when we get into training camp, how will he be given the opportunity to play both guard spots, and how does he look as the backup center? Because this could be, but you know, the way injuries go and all like that, it could end up being a big signing for the Steelers. I like it too.
2: I didn't have to pay very much for him. You mentioned his relationship with McCarthy, and that's a story to be following once camp begins. Mm-hmm. Dave, got to leave it there. Thanks for jumping on with us today. We'll talk more Steeler football next Tuesday at the top of the 4 o'clock hour. Have a great week.
4: All right, you as well, Dave. 1 week and counting starting next week, and we'll get after it here. Have a great day.
2: That sounds good. By the way, France now trailing Spain 2-0 in the 62nd minute of this World Cup semifinal. So France has work to do. Now they are down 2 goals and about 30 minutes remain in the game. Let's take a break, and when we come back, we'll get into the entertainment report.
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0: Watching the World Cup. It's now down to the final four: Argentina, Spain, France, and England. And on Sunday, one of these teams will walk away with the FIFA trophy, international fame, and most importantly, the friendships they made along the way.
1: Yeah, right. It's 4:30, and don't forget, you got the All-Star Game on Fox tonight, and America's Got Talent on NBC at 8 o'clock. We'll take a break. We're coming back with more in a moment. This is Metro News, the voice of West Virginia.

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1: Led by West Virginia University with the University of Pittsburgh and Carnegie Mellon University and several other partners will receive more than $300 million in public and private funding to develop an industrial energy innovation hub. The National Science Foundation selected the WVU-led group and 11 others to further advanced manufacturing, grid reliability, and security. The initiative is expected to create more than 20,000 jobs, 150 startups, and generate $1 billion in economic activity. I'm Mike Nolting for WVMetroNews.com.
2: A man who Kanawha County Police believe stabbed another man and stabbed a Sheriff's Department K-9 is dead after being shot by police. Sheriff's Department spokesman Sergeant Jeremy Burns says the suspect would not come out of a house in Chillon today.
3: We began using tear gas in the residence to try to get the suspect out. We tried several tactics for a number of hours, and unfortunately, eventually, lethal force was utilized.
2: The deadly shooting remains under investigation. As the U.S. war with Iran begins to ramp up again, Senator Shelley Moore Capito says Iran continues to show that it can't be trusted.
4: I don't know how we're going to get a trustworthy agreement out of them. I don't even know if it's in them.
2: Capito on Talk Line today. 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
6: There he goes again. 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
2: A man who fired a gun four times outside of Laidley Field in Charleston back in May when a track meet was taking place entered a guilty plea today. 20-year-old Ja'Kai Harrison cut a plea bargain with prosecutors. He pleaded guilty to one felony count. He'll be sentenced in September. A Huntington woman is being held on a $25,000 bail after allegedly setting fire near the Cabell County Courthouse early this morning. Laura Stevens is charged with fourth-degree arson. There were no injuries reported. From the Metro News Anchor Desk, I'm Jeff Jenkins.
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0: right, welcome back. Metro News Hotline till 6 o'clock. Thanks for tuning in. I really do appreciate it. All right, Steve Whittington from Select Cards and Collectibles will be here in just a sec. Man, I got a lot of stuff to talk to him about. With the All-Star Game tonight, the World Cup semifinals going on right now. Fanatics Fest is this weekend in New York. The National Convention is in 2 weeks in Chicago. What about LeBron? We got a lot of stuff to get into, so we'll do that in just a minute. And we'll take your questions, too. If you got a question about your sports collectibles, send those in via text 304-TALK-304, 304-8255, 304. That'll be coming up in just a second. And don't forget, we're now an hour away from Tickets Tuesday. Categories today, West Virginians and the All-Star Game. West Virginia television stations, the mystery category today. And today's winner is going to get tickets to go see the Pirates play the Reds at Great American Ballpark. That will be Sunday, August the 2nd. It's a 1:40 start at Great American Ballpark. So get in there. We encourage you to take part in that. The telephone number is a little different. We'll open up the phone lines right after In or Out. A little bit more on that in just a moment. Question of the day. Question of the day, it's sponsored by Selango Law. Brownsville, Texas tops the Allstate America's Best Drivers report for the second straight year, averaging 15 years between collisions. Boston ranked last, number 200 on the list. Bostonians get in fender benders once in a little less than every 4 years. Can you imagine? So anyway, the question is, what are some unwritten rules of driving in West Virginia that outsiders just don't understand? What are some unwritten rules of driving here in West Virginia that outsiders, well, they just don't understand? Let me get a couple. Here is one for Bananas for WV. She says, Dave, we're famous for our kiss your butt turns. My daddy used to call them that. Those really deep and sharp turns around hills and mountains. Out-of-state people break all the way through. Natives go in, hit the middle, and then accelerate out. Some don't even brake on the smaller ones. Nice. Here's Andy Smith. He says, Dave, be ready for other drivers to pause normal rules for driving to be courteous to you. While a very nice gesture, sometimes it can be irritating. I call it overly polite. All right, we'll get into some of the text
1: just
0: messages.
1: Just briefly, the overly altruistic people that, for example, when I'm backing out of my driveway and they're a block away and everything's fine, just pass me, I'll back out and be ready to go. And then they stop and wait for me to go. It's like, man, I wasn't even ready yet. Like, I was still getting my car ready, getting, like, the radio set and everything. Just go! Just go! Why are you stopped there? Or at a stop sign, because if it's a if it's like a four-way and there's three people stopped, if you're not going in your turn, you're throwing everybody off. Just to go by the rules, man. It's okay.
0: It's kind of a power play, too, sometimes, right? A little bit of a power.
1: Trying to be too, like, you try to give that little finger, go on. It's like, no. Like, you go.
0: No, you go.
1: No. I follow the rules. You go.
0: So we got some text messages on that. Now, Steve Whittington joins me now from Select Cards and Collectibles in downtown Charleston to talk about your sports collectibles. Steve, how you doing today?
2: Doing great, Dave. How are you?
0: Let's talk a little bit about the Fanatics Fest. Have you ever attended this?
2: I have not.
0: Okay.
2: I have not.
0: All right. So it is later this week at the Javits Center in New York, and I'm looking for some of the tickets are going well. Thursday, 93% sold. Saturday, 92% sold. I did want to ask you, though, if you're going to those types of events and you want to get specific autographs from big sports stars, is it worth investing in the VIP tickets?
2: For something like that, probably. Maybe not so much at the Nationals, but Fanatics Fest is only started 2 or 3 years ago, and it was started by Michael Rubin, obviously. And that is about as close as you're going to get to the athletes as you can get, because he has such an affiliation with the big stars. There's plenty of videos you can see. I mean, people that don't sign at the Nationals, like Tom Brady and people like that, are just walking around doing TED Talks, and they walk up to booths and buy cards. It's a little bit higher prestige than the Nationals, I would say.
0: So let me ask you, it looks like Peyton Manning is the most expensive star to sign. If you want him to sign high-end game-used items, it costs nearly $2,200. Is that a good investment?
2: You know, it's hard to say on something like that. I never thought that I would ever see autographs for more than $300 or $400. Most I ever paid for an autograph was, like, I think $400 for Muhammad Ali. And I thought that was high back many, many years ago. Now it probably doesn't look as high for what right. his stuff sells for. With Manning still being, you know, extremely healthy, and probably a lot of these guys start signing the older they get, it's kind of a wash. It depends on the item. They are getting much more specific on what they'll sign. And rookie cards, for instance, are probably the biggest thing. I mean, if you just have a picture or a helmet, they're going to sign it. Tom Brady and people, they don't like signing their premium autographs unless they think that, because they think you're just going to sell it. I mean, they know you're just going to flip it.
0: That's right.
2: Stuff like that's a little bit harder. So if you can get Manning to sign like an SP authentic, you know, rookie or something like that, I mean, that card instantly goes from a, you know, $800 or $1,000 card raw to a $2,000 card instantly when he signs it. So, I mean, I can see it depends on what you're going to get signed. If you're going to take a poster in there and get him to sign it, no, don't do it.
0: Yeah, so this is really just more of a business transaction, right? I mean, all these stars who are charging high prices for their autographs, they realize that, you know, occasionally that you might have somebody who's going to put this in their man cave, but this is all about commerce, right? And a lot of these items are going to be sold.
2: Yeah, it's a business transaction. That's the perfect way to put it. That's absolutely what it is. Because, I mean, think about it. Someone who's going to stand in line for what Tom Brady's going to charge for autographs, you know, they're not getting something to just, I mean, maybe a small percentage are putting in their man cave, but most of these guys, that thing's going straight to the internet for sale.
0: So Peyton Manning is going for $2,200, Reggie Jackson, $1,600, Joe Montana, $1,600, Eli Manning, almost $1,100, Dan Marino, John Elway, $750. Who sets these prices? Do you know?
2: Those prices are high. So those are probably, I'm going to assume those are more of a VIP type of a transaction where you're going to get a photo and things, because some of those guys have signed at the Nationals, like Montana. His autograph typically runs $300 to $500 at the Nationals, and he's going to sign an item for you, but you're not going to be able to interact with him. That's the Fanatics Fest was always about athlete interaction. So it's probably something where the lines are going to be smaller because someone is not going to pay that kind of money, and you're going to get to just walk up, probably get a photo with Montana, you know, talk to him for 5 seconds. He's going to sign something for you, and you're going to get out of line and go to the next guy.
0: So obviously, in New York, one of the big topics will be the Knicks, and the Knicks are going to do a lot of stuff. And I'm seeing that Jalen Brunson is going to sign photo opportunities for $935. Now, what that entails is, you'll get a picture with Jalen Brunson, and he'll sign it for you? Is that what you get for $900?
2: Yep, that's absolutely right.
0: All right. Well, but that only has value to you, right? I mean, the person who does that, you can't really sell that item. I mean, and that's kind of like autographs in general. I mean, if I've got an autograph of somebody who signed something to me, that autograph isn't that special. It's right. Too specific.
2: Right. Those are like super premium items. I mean, those are super fans. Someone only going to go get Jalen Brunson personal autograph and picture, it's a super fan. But I think the whole point of Fanatics Fest and when it came about with Ruben is to get you closer to the athletes, because typically, and I hate to keep going back to people like Brady and Montana, but that's just the names that pop in my head. It could be Brunson, it could be Wemby or any of those people. You're not going to get an opportunity. Wemby's not going to go to the Nationals and sign. It's never going to happen, at least not in the next 20 years. So it's your opportunity when they do get Wemby, like maybe next year, to go up and actually talk to Wemby. Now, you're going to pay. You're going to pay $1,000 to do it, but there are people that are willing to pay that kind of money to go to be able to do it.
0: So let me ask you about LeBron. LeBron's going to be at this event 2 days. So what moves the market for LeBron? I mean, any of the four, for example, I mean, Cleveland, the Warriors, the Heat, the Sixers, if he decides to go with any of those teams, does his value go up or is it essentially set at this point?
2: I think it's set unless he goes to a team that becomes an instant contender. And I don't know. I mean, I'm not as big a maybe person that thinks LeBron is going to change a contender, because I think he's a phenomenal athlete. But at his age, I think he's somewhat of a role player sometimes now. But I think if he goes to Golden State, it's going to boom him a little bit and it's going to bring Curry stuff up. If he goes back to Cleveland, I think it'll be the same thing because it's the hometown. There's tons of memorabilia, jerseys, things have already been out there with him on it from his earlier years. Most of these other teams, I think it either hurts his market or it just stays the same. But he's been hot lately. I'm not really sure. He's been down the last 2 or 3 years. But right now, his market is hot, hot, hot for some odd reason, maybe because speculation.
0: All right. And we're talking with Steve Whittington from Select Cards and Collectibles here in Charleston. One more question about LeBron. Hypothetical. Say LeBron retired tomorrow. If you're a Bron collector, Does the value of his stuff increase or decrease?
2: Increase.
0: Increase. So yep. If you're a LeBron collector, you're hoping that he retires soon, right?
2: Yes. I mean, there's two or three minor hits. When a guy retires, hit. When he goes to the Hall of Fame, there's a hit. And then there's a slow increase, you know, 5 or 10% a year until maybe his death 30, 40, 50 years from now, and then there's another increase. That's the three usually peaks of a person's market.
0: All right. So enough about that. Let's talk about the National Sports Collectors Convention. That'll be just outside Chicago, July 29th to August 2nd. Now, you've been to this, and you've sold stuff at it before. Are you going again?
2: Yes. Jeremy and I will be on the main floor all 5 days, selling just like we did last year in the last 5 years.
0: I'm seeing that general admission tickets for this event are $30. The VIPs are $150, and they've already been sold out. So yeah. I guess if you're a big-time collector, you want to be there first, right? You want to get there before the general admission people
2: yes.
0: get in.
2: Yes. So yeah, and the reasoning being is that there's going to be a lot of stuff out of there. When it opens on Wednesday, the 28th, a lot of those big cards on the floor will be sold, and they're going to private collections. You'll never see them again.
0: So do you know, before you go to the Nationals, what the highest-priced items will be? Will there be rumors about something special, or will there be something special that will be rolled out just to bring more attention to the convention?
2: There'll be more people rolling out stuff. The auction houses will roll out things they've been holding on to all summer. You know, REA and some of the other bigger auction houses in Golden, they're holding stuff right now to make a big announcement, so people are coming to their booth and want

0: So much so that the commissioner basically had to pull two of them out to get Willie Mays and Hank Aaron to actually start the game. There were only 30,000 fans at that particular game for whatever reason. It's one of the most lowest attended All-Star games of all time. So ticket stubs are very rare. If you are going to an All-Star game, can you even still get a hard copy ticket?
1: Yes, there's ways to do it. They do like box office tickets, and I actually have some box office tickets from LeBron's actual first win in the NBA because I went to that game. But you almost have to like pay them in advance and go to the call box window to get them. I try and get something tangible and hard copy just because I kind of collect them myself. But if you try and buy it online and you can go that route to make it digital, they wanted to make it digital and paperless. I don't like doing that, but that's going to be a huge percentage of tickets going on from here on out.
0: That's crazy. So you were at Bron's first game. Was that game against the Kings?
1: I wasn't at his first game. I was at his first win. His first game was the Kings, but his first win was at the Wizards. It was the sixth game of the season, and I drove up there and sat pretty darn close. And LeBron James, when he left his first ever win, he threw his headband at a bunch of stuff and it landed right beside him, and a kid caught it. I probably could have knocked him down and took it, but I let him catch it. But I kept the program, all the swag they give you, and I kept my ticket and got it graded, and it's the highest graded box office sale ticket for his first win ever. I got it in my personal collection.
0: That's a really good story. Hey, Steve, got to leave it there. Thanks for jumping on with us, man. Good stuff. I'll talk to you next month.
1: You guys have a great, man. I'll talk to you guys later.
0: All right, Steve Whittington, Select Cards and Collectibles, downtown Charleston. We'll take a break, and we'll come back and open up the On This Day in file in a minute.
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0: All right. Time to open up the On This Date file. We'll start with the birthdays, the sports birthdays. And we got some good ones today. Robbie Ventura of the White Sox, 59 years old. Oh, Cooper, we're talking about Conor McGregor. It's his birthday. Conor McGregor's 38 years old today. Darrell Rivas, Rivas Island, Aliquippa native, 41 years old today. Yeah. Rosie Grier. Oh, man. NFL player with the Rams, actor, he's a minister. Rosie Grier is 94 years old today. Entertainers today having birthdays. Jane Lynch is 66. Oh, here you go. Matthew Fox, Party of Five, Lost. He played Red Dawson in the movie We Are Marshall. Matthew Fox is 60 years old today.
1: You know, it had a special feeling from the very beginning for me. And that just continued to grow. And now to have seen the film and to have it be what it is, I just couldn't be prouder. And feel like on everybody's part that it was a job well done. I mean, all you can hope for when you go into a project is that ultimately the whole is greater than the sum of the parts. And it is a very collaborative thing that we do, trying to put together a story. And I think that, you know, this experience worked in that respect, like, so beautifully.
0: So he played Red Dawson in the movie We Are Marshall. Matthew Fox, 60 years old today. Phoebe Waller-Bridge from Fleabag is 41 years old. Here is just an excerpt of when she hosted Saturday Night Live.
2: I'm from the UK, which means I find everything embarrassing. And this monologue is probably the most embarrassing thing I've ever done. Standing in front of a jazz band in high heels on live television, joking about my accomplishments. Actually, that sounds pretty fun. And anyway, when I asked, do we have to do this bit, they said, yes, it's part of your visa.
0: There you go. Phoebe Waller-Bridge is 41 years old today. 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
6: He got this here, Scissor Happy Beautify America thing going on around here. 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
0: There you go, Easy Rider. On this date in 1969, local TV, 1969 also, WMUL, now WPBY, Channel 33 in Huntington, gets on the air. 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Our musical birthday to the break. Ray Herndon from McBride and the Ride is 66 today. The five things to know at 5 o'clock in sports are coming up next.
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2: From ABC News, I'm Michelle Franzen. The U.S. military says it's carrying out another round of strikes against Iran. A new U.S. naval blockade now in effect on ships trying to enter the Strait of Hormuz and bound for Iranian ports. A day after proposing a 20% toll on ships in the strait, President Trump is backing away from the plan and now says the U.S. will be paid through trade deals.
3: We're spending money, and so what we've done is we are going to be reimbursed for protection.
2: Iran also launching strikes targeting U.S. facilities in the region today. The renewed hostilities driving up oil and gas prices even further. Gas Buddy's Patrick DeHaan.
4: Motorists may go to work this morning with a lower price. They may see prices that are 15 to 40 cents a gallon higher on their way home from work today or even tomorrow.
2: On Capitol Hill, Supreme Court Justices Amy Coney Barrett and Elena Kagan testified today before House and Senate committees about the budget request for next year. It's calling for $228 million, including a 10% increase for security. Justice Barrett explained she and her colleagues are receiving threats in a variety of ways.
5: Many of us, me included, have received threatening anonymous deliveries designed to intimidate and harass us.
2: Barrett says during the Dobbs decision leak, she was given a bulletproof vest to take home by her security detail. A major fast food chain modifying some ingredients at select locations due to the cyclosporiasis outbreak.
6: Taco Bell says it is voluntarily and temporarily removing some ingredients at select restaurants as a precautionary move amid the parasitic outbreak impacting multiple states. The company is noting that public health officials have not confirmed a link between cyclosporiasis and any specific supplier or restaurant. In Michigan alone, 600 more cases have been reported since Monday. Preliminary findings in Michigan suggest lettuce or salad greens could be the source of the illness. Alex Stone, ABC News.
2: The CDC is tracking cases in at least 31 states. 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
2: A prominent genetic testing company is settling a major case brought by a bipartisan coalition of 43 state attorneys general.
11: 23andMe has agreed to pay out $18 million to settle a case over a data breach that exposed the personal genetic information of nearly 7 million people. Much of that data wound up for sale on the dark web, putting people at risk of being hacked or having their identities stolen. The settlement also includes requirements for the company to implement stricter data privacy measures. 23andMe filed for bankruptcy last year and was eventually sold to a nonprofit created by 23andMe's former CEO. Mike Dubusky, ABC News.
2: An attorney for E. Jean Carroll says she's received more than $5 million as part of a civil judgment paid by Donald Trump.
12: 3 years after a jury found Donald Trump liable for sexually abusing and defaming E. Jean Carroll, her lawyer on Tuesday confirmed she received more than $5.6 million from the president. Trump has long fought to challenge the jury's finding, including unsuccessfully asking the Supreme Court to intervene, but a judge last week ordered that the money be transferred to Carroll after Trump fully exhausted his appeals. Carroll is still owed an additional $83 million from Trump for a separate defamation judgment, though Trump continues to appeal that case. Peter Harlambous, ABC News, New York.
2: Dangerous flooding continuing to impact hard-hit communities in the Southwest. More rain on the way in Texas. Some areas are bracing for up to 6 more inches of rainfall Thursday. Michelle Franzen, ABC News.
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15: Hello, everyone. From the Watchdog, I'm Darnell Foster. With a look at your local weather forecast for your Tuesday, plenty of sunshine, just a few clouds on a warm afternoon, a high near 93, the overnight low of 70 degrees under mainly clear skies, mostly sunny for your Wednesday, with a high near 97. Have yourself a great day, everyone. 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
1: All right, welcome back to the show. It's 5:06 in West Virginia. Time to start the third and final hour of our program today, Metro News Hotline. 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You'll find us there. 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And for those of you who are watching on YouTube or Facebook Live or the Metro News TV app, is that it, Coop? 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That might be it for the moment.
2: Are we on Twitch? I don't know.
1: I don't know.
2: I don't think we're on Twitch.
1: I don't know. Vine. Yeah, Vine.
2: Yeah, watch us in 3-second clips.
1: Pour one out for Vine. Anyway.
2: I think it's back.
1: Really?
2: I think.
1: And it's 10 seconds, right? Is that the deal?
2: Know. Maybe it's not. Maybe I'm wrong.
3: That's what's wrong with this country. If I could pay attention longer than 10 seconds.
1: I know, it's so true. Anyway, if you're watching, hello. And we're glad that you found us. We got a lot to do in this hour. You just heard him. Our Mountaineer Insider, Anthony Lewis, is back in the house. And looking like the Mountaineer Insider. That's very nice old school. Look at that with the old school Nike logo and the old school WVU.
3: I picked this up last year when this was the fashionable thing.
1: That's good.
3: To have.
1: I like it. That's really, really good. So we're going to talk to Anthony about the old gold and blue. We'll play in or out. That's at 5:25. 5:33. Oh, we got Tickets Tuesday today, and the prize is a good one. Well, they're always good, but I mean, especially this is a good one if you're a baseball fan. We've got tickets to go see the Pirates play the Reds at Great American Ballpark. That'll be Sunday, August the 2nd. If you've never played Tickets Tuesday, here's how it works. You pick your category. The categories rotate. Today's categories are West Virginians and the All-Star Game. Second category is a category we've never done before, West Virginia TV stations, and then the mystery category. You pick your category. I give you a multiple choice question. You answer that question correctly, and you win today's prize, which is tickets to go see the Pirates play the Reds in Cincinnati in early August. And I have to mention this. We have never failed in the history of the show to give away prizes. So somebody is going to win those tickets. By the way, the telephone number here is slightly different than the text line, 800-765-8255, 800-765-TALK. We'll open up the phone lines. No need to call now. We'll do this at 5:33. We'll open up the phone lines after we play in or out. That'll be at 5:25. Let's go ahead and do a quick reset on our question of the day. Question of the day, it's sponsored by Selango Law. Brownsville, Texas tops Allstate's America's Best Drivers report for the second straight year, averaging 15 years between collisions. Of the 200 localities that were ranked, Boston finished last. Bostonians, on average, have fender benders in less than every 4 years. Can you imagine? So the question of the day, and it is sponsored by Selango Law, what are some unwritten rules of driving in West Virginia that outsiders just don't understand? What are some unwritten rules of driving here in West Virginia that outsiders, well, they just don't understand? To text those in, 304-TALK-304, 304-8255-304. I'm on Exit Weekly, WEEKLEY, one word, three E's, WEEKLEY. And I knew this post was coming from someone. Eddie Ham 81. Dave, it should be a written rule that Ohioans are not allowed to drive in our state.
3: Yeah, that was where my mind went immediately.
1: I know. So those are just some of the messages. We've had a ton of them on X today, but we'll get into the text messages too. I mentioned this in the 3 o'clock hour, Anthony, and you're the perfect guy to ask this. So tomorrow, the ACC media days begin in Charlotte. There's a lot of buzz around what's going on at Virginia Tech with James Franklin. WVU is going to play UVA this year. Virginia has a very good team. They played for the ACC championship last year. They've got a host of players back. Their entire offensive line is back. they're supposed to finish, or well, they'll probably be in the top third of the ACC once that poll is released in Charlotte. I don't know if it'll be tomorrow. It might be. But my question to you, you know, you worked for the Mountaineer Sports Network for years. Are West Virginia and Virginia rivals?
3: So technically we should be, right?
1: I mean, they're right next door. I think we should be, yeah.
3: And there's nothing like a good old Civil War rivalry, you know what I mean? And I would say no, but knowing what I know about the Tire Bowl and the whole thing that went down there and the bad taste that that left in a lot of people's mouths, UVA is pretty high on the S list as far as that goes with other schools. I mean, obviously West Virginians and West Virginia fans definitely have a dislike for Tech. But UVA, if you bring up UVA, that's when they really kind of get red. They can kind of tolerate Tech, but that whole thing at the halftime, I was a witness to that, and that was an ugly scene, and people were really upset about that.
1: Personally, I would love to see West Virginia and UVA play more.
3: I do. I wish we played more games against, I mean, obviously Ohio State would be fantastic, but that's probably never going to happen. But I think West Virginia, Kentucky should be on some sort of rotating schedule. That's perfect for all the fan bases. You know, West Virginia would get to play an SEC team. Kentucky fans can travel to Morgantown. Southern West Virginian people can get to UK in, what, 2 hours?
1: But West Virginia and Kentucky haven't played in football since the early 80s, right?
3: Yeah.
1: Bowl game in Birmingham.
3: Yeah, and you know, and Rich is right. You know, and I think he ruffled a little feathers probably within the conference about his you know, there needs to be, and I think we've talked about this several times over the years, the fact that there's no Eastern Football League is a crime. The fact that West Virginia, Louisville, Penn State, Pitt, Maryland, Syracuse, Boston College, these teams don't match up on a regular basis is kind of, it's a sin, in my opinion. I mean, the fact that West Virginia has to fly to Arizona, and then, you know, you look at Rutgers, they got to go to play UCLA. I mean, it's this whole thing is out of whack, and we talk about it all the time. They've got it. The people that run college football and sports in general need to probably think about the long-term effects of this. And not only that, but they've got to start thinking about, you know, I'm 50. I've been watching football since I was a little kid. But these young kids that are 18, 16, 17, 18, 19, like my neighbor's kids, they're 19. They don't watch sports. They don't watch games. They watch everything in clips on their phone. And in 10 years, this is going to be your ticket buying. I mean, they don't even go to games. And then in 10 years, I'm going to be 60 and can't walk up and down the steps. So they're not thinking long term. And the fact that they don't have a rival or a game to look forward to is going to hurt, I think, football across the country. I mean, they've got to get this straightened out in the next 3 years.
1: This is unfortunate, but you know how businesses work. As your pool of consumers gets smaller, you don't spend as much time as you should trying to increase the base.
3: Right.
1: You just charge more of the people that you still have.
3: Well,
1: right?
3: My neighbor is a good friend. We've been going to games since the 90s. Like since 1993, we've been going to games together. And he has a very good job. They do very well for themselves. He even says, they've priced me out.
1: Yeah,
3: I'm not paying $100 a ticket to drive up there. You know, he's like, they've priced me out, so he doesn't go.
1: The other thing, I haven't seen you since the Big 12 media day. You excited about Monster Beverages?
3: Oh, wow. Yeah, this has been a heavy topic. You know, I think all money that you can bring in is good money, but man, did they sell themselves short, almost to the point where around the country people are laughing at the deal. I mean, they're like $1 million a school. I mean, West Virginia could have went out and got over $1 million alone.
1: Yeah, where are they going to put another logo?
3: They've chewed up, they've basically sold the real estate for less than what it's worth. I mean, somebody got a tax deal. Monster got a tax deal on that uniform.
1: I think it's a deal where the league, I may be talking out of turn here, but I kind of feel like the conference basically sold the membership that they were going to do something.
3: Yeah.
1: Okay? And this is what they did. And we're breaking down, like, how much does each school even make, like $750K or something like that. And for that, you know, your Monster gets a logo on every jersey, and you get like Don't you get a logo on the field and the court as well?
3: Yeah. I mean, they get a ton of real estate for the price they're paying. And I think if I was the ADs, I think where I would have pushed back with it is I would have probably said, hey, why don't we take the Big 12 logo and use the monster print on the uniforms in the Big 12 logo so we still have space to do something else? Because you already have Nike, Big 12,
1: no,
3: Monster. I mean, M&M's, Coke, what's coming next, you know?
1: Where can you put these logos?
3: You're running out of space.
1: Can you put it on the on the back of the collar? Can you put something back there?
3: Then, you know, kids have their names back there. I think they deserve that at least, you know? You know, there's probably a little bit of real estate on the helmets, you know, above in the lower quarter on the bottom, kind of in the lower back. I mean, but, you know, a lot of schools like West Virginia used to do the muskets.
1: So, you know what? I don't know how the majority of fans feel about this, but I'm always been in favor of bringing those back.
3: We need them. I mean, you know, I think you should reward players and let it be seen the type of, you know, I know they've got charts in the players' room where the team rooms and the position rooms, there's charting. And I know that Rich was real big on that 20 years ago when I was working up there. But it should be known when I look at a guy like, hey, this guy's got like a ton of, this guy's making plays.
1: Well, how about when you would watch a game with Ohio State and you'd see a guy with so many oaks and it's like, this guy must be really good.
3: He's grading out well. He's performing well. And plus, it's a pride thing for these guys.
1: Hey, I wanted to ask you also. I mean, the situation with Texas Tech and the way there has been a controversy about Sorsby that has raged during the offseason, it's arguably been the biggest story in college sports in the offseason.
3: Yeah.
1: Is that fair?
3: No doubt.
1: Okay. Is this going to increase or decrease when the games begin? Because I'm, you know, hearing all kinds of crazy rumors now. The last couple of days, people have been raging about, like, what would happen if Texas Tech decided to go to the ACC. You know, this is the kind of stuff we debate when there's no games. But when the games begin, is this whole TCU, this whole Texas Tech, us against the world mentality, is this going to increase or is it going to decrease?
3: I think it feels like it's going to go away, especially when they have a quarterback that they like.
1: Oh, they're going to be good.
3: They're going to be good.
1: Yeah, they're going to be real good.
3: If they perform well, it'll be just like anything else. You know, it'll be gone, you know, yesterday's news. But I think there's a sour taste. Texas Tech definitely has a sour taste around the league. They're not going anywhere, but the league is looking at them like, you've tried to go above and beyond the call of duty here. And the fact that even like their donor is like calling the rest of the league out, like, everyone needs to spend this kind of money. Well, not everyone has a oil tap sitting in their backyard that just spits out $1 billion a year that they can just throw at a football player.
1: My problem is this whole us against the world thing. That's kind of our brand, isn't it?
3: Yeah.
1: Texas sort of Tech, our brand.
3: You know, they're, you know, welcome to the party, guys. I mean, they've almost been irrelevant in the last 30 years or so. I mean, they've had, but now
1: they're on a roll now.
3: They're spending money, and they are the blueprint for how to have success in college sports today.
1: Let's go ahead and take a quick break. We'll come back. We'll play in or out in just a moment. Stay tuned.
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0: All right, welcome back. By the way, phone lines are going to be open at the end of this segment of In or Out for Tickets Tuesday at 5:33. Phone number here, and it's different than the text line, 800-765-8255, 800-765-TALK. Good prize today. Tickets to go see the Pirates play the Reds on the first Sunday in August. Okay. Anthony Lewis is here. Let's do In or Out. Let's play it. Every day at this time, we focus on the stuff you talk about at the office. We call it In or Out. The setup is simple. Three categories, food or beverage, gut reaction. Finally, this one's about a celebrity. The topics, they change daily. Let's get started with food or beverage. Coop, are you ready to go?
1: Yeah, I'm ready.
0: All right, KFC is bringing back popcorn chicken for a limited time. It started yesterday at KFC locations nationwide. The bite-sized crispy chicken was pulled from the menu 3 years ago, sparking widespread fan frustration. Popcorn chicken is back at KFC. In or out?
1: I'm in. I'm in on popcorn chicken. Okay. I was going to say, like yesterday, I'm in. But
0: oh, you did this yesterday? I had no idea.
1: It's all right. No big deal.
0: I had no idea.
1: But yeah, I mean, it's a whole new cast other than me. But yeah, my wife is a big fan of the popcorn chicken. So,
0: okay.
1: I'm sort of in on that. I'll be interested to see if they actually make any chicken in the actual breading this time, because the last time I had it, it seemed like an awful lot of bread and a lot little chicken. So hopefully they get the chicken back in there.
0: You know, I should have sent you a note on that as I, you know, we do post-production
1: meetings
0: let
1: you
0: in
1: know
0: the middle
1: too.
0: Of the
1: yeah,
0: show.
1: You know.
0: We're cool like that. All right, Anthony, what are your thoughts here? Popcorn chicken in or out?
2: I'll be in on this. You know, I always feel like KFC, while I'm not a fan of their buckets, all their little promotional type things like this, like next, they need to bring back the Chicken Little.
0: Oh, yeah.
1: Yeah, for sure. Yeah, right.
2: I mean, so,
0: agreed.
2: I'll be in on this.
0: Popcorn chicken? Yeah, I'm in. If I'd known you were doing this yesterday, I would have still been in.
1: Yeah, nice. Yeah, well. That's all right.
0: Gut reaction is next. An Iowa man, 93 years old, is on track to become the Guinness World Record holder for being the world's oldest active truck driver. Orin Amos turns 94 next month. He's been behind the wheel since age 19 and has logged over 5 million miles across 70 years on the job. He's hauled cargo through every state except Hawaii and Alaska. No, didn't go to Alaska. What a slacker. 93-year-old truck driver in or out.
1: I know this is supposed to be a cute story, but I'm out. I think there comes a time when maybe you should get off the road. I mean, would we be celebrating a 7-year-old truck driver?
0: No.
1: Probably not. I'm just saying.
0: 93-year-old truck driver, Anthony, in or out?
2: I'm going to be out on this. I mean, I can't knock the hustle, and I like the work ethic, but I don't, you know, I hate to be discriminatory about age, but, I mean, there's a certain point in time where you should probably cash it in, brother. Get relaxed.
0: The existing record belongs to Doyle Archer, who was 92 when his record was updated in December of last year. I'm going to be slightly out. I mean, the dude's been on the road for 70 years. He's probably seen it all. Still slightly out. All right, finally, this one is about a celebrity. The Washington Wizards made the announcement today that they're shutting down A.J. DeBanza, the overall number one pick in the NBA draft, after 2 games. Coop, they've seen enough. They've seen enough from DeBanza. He scored 27 points, 7 rebounds, 2 steals in his summer league debut, followed that up with a 23-point performance. They've seen enough. DeBanza, they're going to wrap him in bubble wrap and save him for the regular season. A.J. DeBanza, in or out?
1: Really robs the NBA Summer League of one of its best things is when it gets some of their best players up there playing against each other. But, I mean, they got to protect their investment. This is load management of another level. But I'm in on the young man. He comes from our conference, so yeah. I guess I wish him well for the most part. So, yeah, I'll be in.
0: Anthony, what are your thoughts about this? A.J. DeBanza, in or out?
2: I'll be in on him. I got to see him in person this year. And I have a feeling he's going to probably go in that same category of guys I saw in college with Carmelo Anthony and those type of guys where I think he's the real deal. But, I mean, we'll see. But he definitely passed the smell test.
0: I have to tell you that watching DeBanza play in the summer league, he was just abusing people.
2: Yeah.
0: Okay? He was just abusing people. He kind of reminds you a little bit of LeBron. I'm not saying he is LeBron James, but he kind of reminds you a little bit of LeBron in his game.
2: Yeah.
0: You know, I mean, once he starts heading downhill, man, he's very, very difficult to
2: score. He's going
0: to
2: score.
0: I'm in on DeBansa. Oh, we didn't get a chance to talk about this. You're not a fan of the Home Run Derby being on Netflix last night.
2: No, I was highly upset. The reason being is I turned my Netflix off in the spring because I like to go do stuff throughout the course of the summer, not veg out in the house. So when I did actually want to sit down and watch it, it wasn't available. Fox had to have been upset.
0: Was not on last night. The All-Star game tonight, though, in Philadelphia is on Fox. Anthony, thank you.
2: Good to see you guys.
0: Good to see you as well. All right, phone lines are now open. We got a good prize today for Tickets Tuesday. Tickets to go see the Pirates play the Reds at Great American Ballpark first Sunday in August. Sunday game, August the 2nd, a 1:40 start in Cincinnati. We'll get into it. The categories today, West Virginians and the All-Star game, West Virginia TV stations, and the mystery category. Let's take a break for news here at the bottom of the hour. We'll come back and play Tickets Tuesday. This is Metro News, the voice of West Virginia.

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1: Chilean area at around 9 o'clock this morning after a stabbing report. The suspect allegedly stabbed a man and then barricaded himself in a nearby house along State Route 61. Kanawha County Sheriff's Department Sergeant Jeremy Burns says it was a violent situation.
2: A victim was stabbed. We believe that same suspect stabbed one of our canines. And even after those two things occurred, we took every step possible to get this situation resolved without lethal force. But unfortunately, lethal force was eventually utilized.
1: The stabbing victim is in the hospital and no names have been released. A Kanawha County man will spend over two decades in jail for a Sheets shooting death. 19-year-old Jacob Fields heard his sentence this morning. He'll spend 21 years behind bars for the May 2025 fatal shooting of 42-year-old Tiffany Atkins at the Kanawha City Sheets. Assistant Prosecuting Attorney Madison Tuck says Fields endangered everyone in the store that day. Read the full story at WVMetroNews.com. Also in Kanawha County, 20-year-old Ja'Kai Harrison pleaded guilty today to one count of wanton endangerment for the May 2nd incident near Laidley Field in Charleston. He'll face 1 to 5 years in jail when he's sentenced in November. 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
1: The city of Huntington is entering into a new multi-million dollar security camera partnership. City Council has agreed to a $2.1 million contract with Flock Security. Over 50 residents attended the city council meeting Monday and voiced concerns about the system. Those residents said they were concerned over what the cameras will be used for. Commissioners in Putnam County say Google wants to hold a town hall meeting. Google would discuss its data center plans for property near Buffalo. No date for that meeting has been set. From the Metro News Anchor Desk, I'm Jack Carlson.
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0: Welcome back. 26 minutes till the hour. It is time to play Tickets Tuesday. Here's how it works. On Tickets Tuesday, by the way, all our lines are jammed. If you are trying to get through on one of our phone lines, somebody's going to have to drop off before you get in there. The phone number here is 800-765-8255, 800-765-TALK. The phone number is just a little bit different than the text line. By the way, the text question of the day about driving, we'll get back to that after our next commercial break. So the categories today, you get on the air with me, you pick your categories. The categories today are pretty good. If I say so myself, I picked them. West Virginia and the All-Star Game, West Virginia television stations, and the mystery category. You pick the category. We give you a multiple-choice question. You answer that question correctly, and you win the prize, which is tickets to go see the Pirates play the Reds. This is a good prize. That will be on Sunday, August the 2nd, at 1:40 at Great American Ballpark. All right, Coop, who is our first contestant slash victim?
1: We have Carl from Morgantown coming up first.
0: All right. Hey, Carl, how you doing?
2: I'm doing good. How you guys doing today?
0: We are doing good. Thanks for calling in, and thanks for listening. I want to hook you up with these tickets to go see the Pirates play the Reds. When was the last time you were at a major league game?
2: The last time I won tickets from you guys.
0: Outstanding. Outstanding. That's great.
2: Yeah, me and my wife went to a Cincinnati game a couple years ago, and it was a wonderful time.
0: All right, good. Well, I'll try to hook you up here. By the way, for those of you who are on hold, if Carl knocks it out of the park and answers the question correctly, please stay on the line because I'd like to talk to you. By the way, and a phone number of one line just did open up. So if you're trying to get through, now would be a good time. 800-765-8255, 800-765-TALK. All right, Carl. Hey, what part of Morgantown do you live in, Carl?
2: It's Blue Horizon.
0: Oh.
2: Maidsville area, next to Mount Morris.
0: Gotcha. I got you, man. All right, so which category do you want? West Virginia and the All-Star Game, West Virginia television stations, or the mystery category?
2: Well, I really don't do very well at trivia, so let's try West Virginia TV stations.
0: West Virginia TV stations. All right, let's get this done. So today, WMUL, which is now WPBY, Channel 33, in Huntington, first signed on the air. The question is, what's the oldest commercial TV station in West Virginia? What's the oldest commercial TV station in West Virginia? Is it WCHS, WTRF in Wheeling, WBOY in Clarksburg, or WSAZ in Huntington? Do you need the question again?
2: I'm writing these down. So, okay, CHS, you got on. Yeah, one more time.
0: Yeah. Well, what's the oldest commercial TV station in West Virginia? Is it WCHS here in Charleston, WTRF in Wheeling, WBOY in Clarksburg, or WSAZ in Huntington?
2: Well, this is a complete guess. I'm going to say WTRF.
0: WTRF is incorrect. 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It was primarily an NBC affiliate early, though it did carry secondary program from ABC due to the scarcity of TV stations in the Upper Ohio Valley at the time. WTRF is not the correct answer. But Carl, listen, you know, you've been a winner before, and you'll be a winner again. Thanks for taking part in the game today.
2: Well, I'm a winner. Just get to talk to you guys. This is great.
0: Thanks, Carl. Thanks for listening.
2: All right. Y'all take care.
0: See you later. All right. Who's
3: winner
0: next?
3: Winner again. Thanks for taking part in the game today.
0: There you go. Coop, who's next? Oh, this is Dennis. Hey, Dennis, how you doing?
4: Thanks, Carl. Good. How you guys doing?
0: Hey, listen, we have one line open. We have got a line open at 800-765-8255, 800-765-TALK. Dennis, where are you calling from?
4: I'm calling from Hurricane, on the way there right now.
0: There you go. How's the traffic on your way out to Putnam County?
5: It's not bad. Very, very light today.
0: Well, yeah, there you go. Knock on wood. That sounds good. All right, I want to hook you up, and I want to get you to a Pirates-Reds game in Cincinnati on Sunday, August the 2nd. Would you be okay with that?
5: Yeah, absolutely. I was out Cincinnati Saturday night for the Cubs game.
0: Oh, there you go. All right, we'll try to get you back over there. All right, we got three categories today. West Virginia in the All-Star game, West Virginia TV stations, and the mystery category. Which one would you like?
5: I'm going to try the All-Star game.
0: Okay, good enough. Here it comes. The Major League All-Star game is set for tonight in Philadelphia. Hall of Famer George Brett of the Royals was selected to 13 consecutive All-Star games and is a member of the 3,000 Hit Club. Brett was born in Glendale before he moved to California at a very young age. Here's the question. After George Brett, which West Virginia native was selected to the most Major League Baseball All-Star games? Which West Virginia native was selected to the most Major League All-Star games? Was it Toby Hera, John Kruk, Lou Burdett, or Bill Mazeroski? Do you need the question again?
5: One more time.
0: All right. After George Brett, which West Virginia native was selected to the most Major League Baseball All-Star games? Was it Toby Hera from Sissonville, John Kruk from Charleston, Lou Burdett from Nitro, or Bill Mazeroski from Wheeling?
5: Well, this is a guess. He's a little before my time, but I think it's Bill Mazeroski.
0: Bill Mazeroski is correct. Bill Mazeroski.
5: Right.
0: He's in the Hall of Fame. He was a 10-time All-Star, an 8-time Gold Glove winner. Went to 2 World Series and won them both in 1960 and 1971. He's considered the greatest defensive second baseman in baseball history, not to mention the fact he's got the most famous walk-off home run in World Series history, Game 7 at Forbes Field against the Yankees. All right. Dennis, who are you going to take to the game?
5: I'll probably take my wife.
0: Oh, is she a baseball fan?
5: She likes it in person. Won't watch it on TV with me, but she'll go to the games with me.
0: Did she go to the game with you to see the Cubs?
5: She did not. Just had some family stuff. We took 31 people to the game though on Saturday, so had a big crowd with us.
0: My goodness. Well, listen, hang on the line. Coop will get all your information, and we'll get you hooked up. And thanks for calling in, and thanks for playing.
5: Okay, thanks, Dave. Appreciate it.
0: No problem. There you go, Coop. Dennis from Putnam County on his way back to Herc, and he wins the prize. Tickets to go see the Pirates play the Reds. That will be Sunday, August the 2nd. Game time, first pitch, 1:40 at Great American Ballpark. Coop, do we got anybody else on the line? Steve is on the line. Hey, Steve, how you doing?
6: I'm doing great. Hey, how are you?
0: Man, Steve, Dennis just jumped you, man. He just won the tickets right before you. Where are you calling from, Steve?
6: I'm over here in West Daly, West Virginia.
0: Oh, really? How long do you lived over there?
6: Oh, my whole life. It's just south of Elkins a little bit.
0: Oh, brother, I know exactly where you are. What a beautiful part of the state. That is outstanding. Yeah. All right, I got a couple of he got the question about West Virginia and the All-Star game. I've still got two questions still available for absolutely no prizes, just personal pride. Which one would you like? The one about West Virginia television stations or the mystery category?
6: Try the mystery category.
0: I'll tell you what, I like your style. You know, you live in large there. I think that's really good. All right, mystery category is about Elvis. In 1988, Nashville radio station Y107, the Outrageous FM, offered a reward to anyone who could prove Elvis was still alive and bring the rock and roll king to Nashville in their studio at 810 Division Street for a one-hour exclusive interview. How much was the reward? Was it $1 million, $2 million, $3 million, or $5 million? Do you need the question again?
6: No, I'll say $5 million.
0: $5 million is incorrect. $5 million is incorrect. But I tell you what, Steve, correct me if I'm wrong, but I think this is the first time you've ever played the game.
6: Yeah, I listen to you guys all the time. I love the show, man.
0: Hey, man. Well, thanks for calling in, and we'll be doing this again. We do this occasionally on every Tuesday show, so please feel free to call back, okay?
6: All right. Have a good one.
0: All right. Appreciate that, Steve. All right, Coop, are we good to go with Dennis? Has he got his tickets? All right. Oh, as you know, Coop, this is the part of the show where I love to embarrass you. Are you ready? Are you are you ready to take a crack at the questions that are left on the board? Unless we have another caller.
1: Well, we only have Carl who called back in.
0: Okay.
1: I told him that that we probably wouldn't, because if we had other callers that hadn't had a chance yet. So Dennis got in there. But Carl is still on the line if you want to give him the last question.
0: Hey, Carl, welcome back, brother. You want to take a crack? Which question did you try? You tried the TV station question, right?
7: Yeah, correct.
0: I tell you, which one, you want to try it again, or you want to go for the mystery category?
7: Let's go for the mystery category. What the heck?
0: All right, mystery category is about Elvis. 1988, a Nashville radio station, Y107, offered a reward to anyone who could prove Elvis was still alive and could bring the rock and roll king to Nashville and their studio on Division Street for a one-hour exclusive interview. You know, at that time, there were a lot of rumors flying around that somebody had seen Elvis in a restaurant in Germany, a Burger King in Michigan, a trailer park in Tennessee. So they decided, you know what, we're going to put our money where our mouth is. And they offered a reward to anybody that would bring Elvis in for an exclusive one-hour interview. How much was the reward? Was it $1 million, $2 million, $3 million, or $5 million?
7: Well, I think I just seen Elvis at the BFS in Mount Morris a couple weeks ago, but I'm going to say $1 million.
0: $1 million is correct. There you go. Now, see, doesn't that make you feel good, Carl? You came back in and you ended on a high note. You answered the question correctly.
7: And I got to talk to you guys twice in the same day. That's just awesome.
0: That is good job. Good job, Carl. Thanks for calling back in.
7: All right. Hey, you got to want it, you know.
0: That's right.
7: Dominate.
8: Got to want it. Dominate.
0: That's exactly right. Just like Liam, you got to want it. You got to dominate. That's good. Thanks, Carl.
1: Thanks, Carl.
0: Yeah, Carl's the man. That was pretty good.
1: That was outstanding. Yeah,
0: you got to want it.
1: Anytime we got to talk about Liam, man.

0: Channel 8, signed on the air for the first time. We're coming up on the anniversary of that. That's going to be August 15th, 1954. Right. 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It was originally owned by the Huntington Publishing Company alongside WSAZ Radio and was the 72nd TV station in the nation to actually go on the air. Because it was a lone pioneer in the region for a few years, it originally carried programming from all four major networks, NBC, CBS, ABC, and the Dumont Network, though its primary unbroken affiliation has always been with NBC. So there you go. And by the way, if you were wondering, we had WBOY in Clarksburg as one of the other choices here. BOY originally signed on November 17th, 1957. And I didn't know this. I worked at BOY briefly, but actually WDTV Channel 5 is actually a little older. I didn't realize that. So there you go. Another day, another dollar. Tuesday trivia. Congratulations to Dennis. He's on his way to go see the Reds play the Pirates. The Pirates play the Reds, rather, at Great American Ballpark. That will be Sunday, August the 2nd, 1:40 first pitch time. Let's take a break. And we got a lot of responses to our question of the day. We'll get into that when we come back.
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0: All right, welcome back to the show. Hey, thanks to everybody who played Tickets Tuesday today. That was always a lot of fun. Got the All-Star game tonight. Had Home Run Derby last night. Coop, you were running some numbers about Jordan Walker. One of the things that was interesting about the All-Star Home Run Derby contest last night, how about the fact that Jordan Walker's parents were calling him by his middle name?
1: Only parents could do that.
0: Yeah,
1: right?
0: Only parents could do that. I was like, what are they screaming? So they were screaming his middle name. I thought that was pretty interesting.
1: It's just crazy to me that Walker was one of the worst regular replacement level players in all of baseball last year. Like, as a sub, he was one of the worst. He had a 215 batting average and a 306 OPS. I mean, or slugging, I mean. A 306 slugging. His career slugging was under 400 coming into this year. It's amazing that the Cardinals turned that guy around.
0: Yeah, the light came on. I mean, he's been raking since spring training.
1: But I really want to track how it happens, what happens to him now after the Home Run Derby, because I just wonder when guys that aren't really necessarily home run hitters, when you go into that thing, what happens. And he won.
0: He did.
1: Todd Frazier, I think, went completely belly up after he won it in Cincinnati a few years ago. So we'll see.
0: We'll see. There's a little bit of news about Geno Smith today. It's good news for Geno Smith. Now, we talked about the incident with the Instagram video a couple of weeks ago. ESPN's reporting that an investigation into Geno Smith, the former minor quarterback, the projected starting quarterback for the New York Jets, for an incident in which a woman accused him of battery last month, is no longer active, and the New York Jets quarterback will not be charged. That story was confirmed to ESPN this afternoon. It was one of those things also. There's a story at the New York Post that came out yesterday about Geno Smith speeding, and he's been stopped by the police three times in the last 3 months. If this other Instagram thing hadn't bubbled up, they probably would not have even cared about that story. But it was just, you know, it was kind of confirming the narrative, you know, how that kind of works. But anyway, this story about Geno Smith, if you're a fan of Smith, the investigation into the incident in which a woman accused him of battery is no longer active. That story is out there today from ESPN. All right, let's take a break, and we'll wrap up the show in a moment.
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0: All right, folks, that's going to do it for today. We thank you so much for listening. 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Sports Line is on the other side. My name's Dave Weekly. I will talk to you tomorrow, beginning at 3:06, right here on Metro News, the voice of West Virginia.
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2: 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However you may be listening or watching around the state and beyond. Coach Hunter, welcome and good evening to you.
3: Good evening, Brad. How you doing?
2: Doing great. Looking forward to tonight's show, Coach Hunter. We have not done one like this in a while from this standpoint. We're really interested in the guest that's about to come on. His name is Jake Hendrick, and it's a name you may not have heard too much over the last few weeks, but I think you're going to hear it a lot in the coming months. Jake is president of baseball for BioPrecision LLC. BioPrecision, of course, is the company operating out of the WVU Biomechanical Center over at Kendrick Family Ballpark. Did I get enough names in there for you? But BioPrecision is the company that's operating out of there. And Jake is the new president of baseball. And really interesting backstory, as he's been a coach. He's been in the coaching profession, most recently at Queens University in Charlotte, which was a Division I institution. And Jake decided to leave the coaching profession on the field and get into this side of the coaching, helping with the Biomechanical Center. And I'm just fascinated to talk to him in a couple of different areas. And when I say we haven't done this with a guest in a while, what I'm talking about, we're going to keep him for two whole segments. Mm-hmm. There's a lot of stuff to get into, not only just why the transition for him, and I think that really speaks to the importance of this field and how much runway it has to even grow, to leave a coaching profession and get into this, number one. We'll talk about some specifics on how that center helps the WVU baseball players moving forward and how it helped this last year's team. And then thirdly, we'll get into, and I think this is fascinating, and we've talked about this, Greg, in general terms, how that building and those services can help in the recruiting world. Well, BioPrecision is putting on an event coming up here at the end of the month called the Filthy 40, and it will invite or has invited 40 of the top prospects around the country, high school players, class of 2028, to come into Morgantown and get analyzed in the center. If you're a pitcher, you get your delivery analyzed. If you're a hitter, you get your stroke analyzed and get all of the data that's available to you and put forth. And what a great service that is for high school kids to be able to come in and get that. The secondary bonus, or maybe the primary bonus, yeah, for WVU, even though this is not a WVU event, this is a BioPrecision event. So it's not something that WVU is putting on, but certainly exposing your facility to 40 of the top high school players in the country would, I would think, be pretty good in the recruiting world. So really fascinating and tremendous idea.
3: Oh, yeah, very much so. And again, you know, the center opened, I guess it was early spring of 25. And, you know, it's sort of, okay, here it is, but didn't quite understand. Now, this past year, it started to get a lot of attention.
2: Yes.
3: And even during the NCAA tournament broadcast coming out of Kendrick Family Ballpark, a lot of features were done out of that. We've had a lot of talking points out of that as we continue to focus on it. But really, the understanding of it from those of us that are just lay people is, I don't think, scratches the surface of what it can really do. So I'm really interested in talking to Jake, someone who's been on the ground in the baseball world, and getting an understanding of how this actually is put into implementation.
2: Yeah, and how it helps both the high school market, those players, or youth market, and then how it translates into the college players. I think Jake will be a great one to explain that in detail because, to your point, Greg, we've talked to Steve Sabins about it on this show and on Three Guys. We've had some of the players on, and they've talked about it in kind of general terms about what it's meant. But I think this is the first time I've heard a deep dive, or we will hear a deep dive on what this is about, what BioPrecision is trying to do from a company standpoint, and then how this building and these services help WVU. So I'm interested to sit down, and it's about as long form of an interview as we get to do on this show. As it's a perfect time of year to do it. There's just not a lot of sports going on right now, and we're still a few weeks away from WVU football getting underway. So we thought it'd be a great time to sit down with Jake Hendrick, president of baseball at BioPrecision, and really get a good understanding of what goes on at that facility. So Jake will be here in just a few minutes. If you have a question, feel free to fire that at us at 304-8255-304. We'll attempt to get a couple of those in throughout the interview as well. So if you're interested in getting something to Jake, shoot a text over, and we'll certainly try and keep an eye on that when we're talking to him. Speaking of not a lot of sports on right now, there was World Cup soccer earlier today, a semifinal. Spain defeats France 2-0, so Spain moves on to the final. We've got the Major League Baseball All-Star Game coming up this evening. I'll watch that. Will you watch that? I know we have this discussion every year.
3: Yeah, I eat probably bits and pieces. I need to mow. So
2: mowing's going to take precedent over the All-Star Game?
3: I'll be on the tractor until it's dark. So, yeah, having been away. Now, you know, your yard just grows, you know, to 27 feet. Some of us want to get it mowed down a little bit. So being gone away for a week, I need to jump on that. But when that's over, I'll turn it on. Home Run Derby last night, watched bits and pieces of that.
2: I cringed as a Cardinal won it. I cringed. There's one Cardinal I like. That's it.
3: You know what? As you watch
2: Jordan Walker won it, by the way.
3: Yeah. As you watch J.J. Weatherholt going through his major league career, if he sticks with the Cardinals, boy, do they have a core nucleus of young guys.
2: I know. It's
3: Jordan
2: bumming me
3: Walker.
2: Out. Yes.
3: Their shortstop win. I mean, all these guys are like 23, 24, and they're all outstanding. And J.J. very much in the middle of that, but he's not going to be a one-man show for them.
2: Cardinals have been very mediocre for a number of years now. Maybe bad in certain cases have the Cardinals been.
3: As a Cubs fan.
2: They've gotten it figured out a little bit with some of their young guys. Yeah. Walker winning the Home Run Derby, certainly a talent. You were up close to Jordan Walker.
3: Yep.
2: We watched him take BP when we went up to see Victor and J.J.
3: Yep.
2: Big dude.
3: Oh, yeah.
2: Big human. Can generate some bat speed there, and then certainly, obviously, with J.J. on board and inked that new long-term contract, the Cardinals do look like they're finally figuring it out, much to my chagrin. The other thing going on right now, we talked about it last night, some the NBA Summer League is getting into full swing. Javon was in action last night, Javon Small for the Memphis Grizzlies, and he's playing a ton. He started, and he's clearly, last year I thought at times, Greg, especially in the Summer League, the Summer League can be difficult because guys are trying to get their own a lot. So a lot of times it's whoever gets the rebounds bringing it up the floor. I thought with Memphis last night and watching that game, it was clear you clear the glass, find Javon, and let him control the offense and get it up there. So he did a great job there, clearly in a leadership role on the Summer League team. Just didn't shoot it real well last night. Just 1 of 6 from the floor, 1 of 5 from three, but played 29 minutes, had a team high 4 assists. Memphis is scheduled again tonight to play on ESPN against Golden State at 7 o'clock. I mentioned this last night. I'm hopeful Javon plays again. A lot of times these Summer League teams mix in different guys on the second night, especially a guy like Javon who they have a good idea of what he can do. But 7 o'clock tonight, Golden State, Memphis, maybe we get to see Javon again. Here's another sneaky one that may have gotten past you. Eric Stevenson's playing for Denver.
3: Oh, okay.
2: In the Summer League here. They're on immediately following that game. So they're 9 o'clock tonight, ESPN. So you get back-to-back West Virginia players, theoretically. Stevenson, in his first game in the Summer League back on Friday, 25 minutes, had a team-high 3 steals. Then he came back on Saturday against Minnesota, 21 minutes, 18 points, made 4 threes in that game. So Eric getting some good run for the Denver Nuggets. So tonight, get a chance, maybe we hope to see 2 former Mountaineers and Javon Small and Eric Stevenson. So there you go. When you get done with your mowing and you rush in as you're getting a little something to eat there, you can turn on Summer League if you don't want to watch the All-Star game.
3: Should make note that Gavin Kelly and his college USA All-Star team, or whatever you want to call it, continues to roll in their tournament.
2: At Japan at 12:30 this morning.
3: Yeah, and just cruised to a victory there. I think they 10-run them. Actually, Korea was the 10-run yesterday, so now it's going to be Japan in the gold medal
2: game. Oh, it wasn't Japan last night? I thought they played Japan last night.
3: No, it was Korea last night. You know, last night, this morning, whatever it is. These games are in Taiwan.
2: Yes.
3: So 10-0, he had a hit in that game. Has had a hit in all three of their games so far, as the U.S. is undefeated heading into the gold medal game against Japan rematch as West Virginia, as the USA beat Japan, but in their closest game so far in this tournament, 3-2 earlier in this tourney.
2: There you go. Gavin tearing it up, and certainly he'll be back next year heading that Mountaineer baseball lineup along with Armani Guzman, as we talked last night. All right, we'll continue this discussion about WVU baseball and about the Biomechanical Center in particular. Jake Hendrick coming up next on the CityNet statewide sports line. 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
6: The state's vaccination requirements. The High Court is examining the suit and the various aspects of it, from public health to the validity of the circuit court decisions, and also if the governor overreached in his constitutional authority through an executive order.
7: The state Supreme Court has agreed to review the case, but no date for oral arguments has yet been set.
6: That is Brad McElhaney, who writes more about it this morning at WVMetroNews.com.
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8: 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The Marshall baseball team is picking up steam too, winning 2 out of its 3 games over the weekend in Sun Belt play against Old Dominion. The Herd gutted out a 7-5 win on Sunday.
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10: Here I am. I've made the tonight show. Man, this is a milestone. I'm just going to enjoy it. And just about the time I was thinking that, on the monitor in the dressing room, he said, and the music of Casey Mattia. I'm telling you, every time I start to think, man, I am so good, God just comes down, slaps me, and puts me right back in my place.
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0: 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All right, as we talked there in the open, we're thrilled to be joined by our next guest, and we've talked so much about this new biomechanical center over at Kendrick Family Ballpark, so we're happy to be diving in and get some more details on exactly how this thing works and get a better understanding of what it brings not only to high school baseball from a recruiting standpoint, but also how it helps the current West Virginia baseball players. In order to do that, we're pleased to be pleased to welcome Jake Hendrick, president of baseball for BioPrecision LLC. Jake, good evening. Welcome to the program.
1: Hey guys, thanks for having me.
0: Oh, look at that. It worked, Hunter.
2: Perfect. Looks good.
0: It worked perfect. Backer, look at
1: Jake. Love that.
0: Like, Jake's like a pro here. Look at
2: He's
0: that backer.
2: He's centered in well.
0: Boy, that is really well done, Jake. Well, good evening. Welcome to the program. We're glad you made some time. Thank you.
1: Yeah, thanks for having me, guys.
0: All right, we've got a ton of questions for you, and I said in the open, this is we appreciate you making time. We're going to keep you over two different segments here because we have so much to talk about and so many different things to get into. But let's start kind of with the obvious. I gave a little bit of your background there in the open and mentioned how most recently you came from the coaching world. You were at Queens University Division I program in Charlotte. Let's just start there, Jake. Why leave the coaching profession in terms of the on-field and stay with coaching? I get it. But come into the private world here with BioPrecision. Why that move?
1: Coach Saban's is very persuasive. Now, I've known him for 20 years. I felt like it was a great opportunity to stay in the middle of things that I'm really passionate about, which are player development and helping guys get better and human optimization, which is something I'm really interested in. And so the opportunity to grow something, which if you look at my career in coaching, that's kind of where I've leaned anyway. You know, I coached at a D2 in Oklahoma for almost 9 years, and that was about growth and getting better and getting a program to a place that was really exciting and fun. And kind of did the same thing when I got to the Division I level, going to Austin Peay and then eventually Queens.
2: So I'm sure your previous stops didn't have all the bells and whistles that you're playing with right now. How well did you understand the technical side and the analytical side of what you're now using, and where are you now in getting up to speed?
1: That's a great question. You know, I think when you coach for a long time, especially when the resources, like you're right, the resources were limited. And so maybe that's some of the draw for me too, is that the resources don't feel limited at all. They're as good as they get anywhere in the world. And so I feel like what it did was it took, you know, what I was seeing with my eyes, and I've always been driven to data and can we get a clear idea so that we can help a player make informed decisions or help somebody move forward. Even for myself, you're talking about nutrition or making good decisions on how to operate at a high level. So the draw to get around that, it felt, I felt comfortable in that space. But then when you see all the data, it just reaffirms everything that you've been doing for a really, really long time. And I'd say that was a really cool experience for me. But then like anything, when you're getting presented such high level information, there is a learning curve there on understanding what everything is telling you.
0: Let's talk a little bit about that specific data. And baseball's been ahead of this advanced analytics stuff for a long time. The amount of information that you can gather, not just as a coach, but even as a fan watching the sport, it's really remarkable, and it lends itself to a lot of that. Let's talk specifically and give it to me from your coaching background perspective, and kind of talk to us about how this West Virginia staff, Steve Sabins and company, use this data coming out of the biomechanical center. What are the things that it does, that it shows, that it can give players feedback on, and how does that translate? Dive into the weeds here a little bit for us.
1: I think the first thing is you got to recognize the partnership that was created between WVU baseball, the School of Sports Science, the hiring of Courtney Simkowitz, the biomechanist. She's one of a kind in college baseball. She's the only biomechanist working with a college baseball team that I'm aware of. And so you got to start there, because she's really the one that, I mean, she has a PhD in human movement, right? And so she's putting together these reports that are so high level and are trying to connect her brain and her expertise into something that can become actionable, that a 18-year-old, a West Virginia player, a coach can turn into something that actually creates and promotes development. And for BioPrecision, it's even younger than that. So the ability to offer that information to a high school or a middle school kid who's really, really interested in how they're moving and trying to optimize that. So we have to really, I think that's the nuance. You can't eliminate the coaching piece. It's what the data shows you is how somebody's moving. It's crystal clear what is happening, but what you do with that is really the difference maker. So I'd say Courtney and what she's been able to do, and then the team that we've hired, Jacob Emerson runs the pitching development side of BioPrecision, and then Micah Cannon runs the hitting development side.
0: All right, so now let's take that further. What information specifically is given to you? And take it, you can take it from both. If you're a pitcher, what are a couple things that you're looking for? And then as a hitter, what are we looking for? And I'll give you one example to kind of lead you in there. Brody Kresser was on with us and talked about how he thought he was keeping his weight back, but he looks at the force plates underneath his feet, and it turns out when he looks, he is leaning a little bit forward and getting out in front. So that's a very simplistic answer to that. But specifically a couple things hitting and pitching wise, what's being pulled out of there?
1: I think that's what you want to do, is get it that simple, right? I know it's almost laughable, but I can picture exactly what he saw. He's probably staring at the computer screen, and you can move the mouse across in time and see as you're getting into your load and your stride and front foot strike, you know, where is that weight distributed on that force plate? And so you can, you know, there's always been this difference between what you feel and what is really happening, and trying to connect those dots for a player can be really difficult. You know, the coach is standing behind you saying, hey, don't pull off or stay back or do this. And, you know, it's just it's what the coach is seeing, and then it's just words. But if you can start connecting other senses for people, right, and just pure learning, is there video that you can watch, or is there data that you can see to actually break down a correction that you want to make? And so you're talking about 8 slow motion cameras on each side that are grabbing 600 frames per second, joint angle at very specific times in the delivery or very specific times in the swing. And that's matching up to the force plate data.
2: So go to the pitching side of things then. You know, we can imagine what you're looking at, but is it lower half legs and in feet placement that are often things you correct, or is it the upper half in terms of the arm delivery and that? Where is it that normally you try to help pitchers?
1: Gosh, great question. I think, you know, you're getting so much information, but I would always start, this may be personal preference, so if you had somebody else on here, they may start somewhere else because you're getting a whole picture of the delivery. But for me, you know, when you go to the kinematic sequence, power is grabbed from the ground, and then we're trying to work that up. If you're talking about a pitcher, to release, right, to getting the ball out of your hand with the most efficient process that you can. If you're talking about a hitter, you're trying to get it to the delivery of that barrel. And so I would always start at the base. And, you know, if you've got a kink there, it may be coming from somewhere else, but you're going to have to fix that so that you can get power efficiently from the ground up.
0: So this is really, really fascinating. And I know that they are linked, but you can't necessarily say just because West Virginia has that, that's why they went to the College World Series. I get it. But certainly from a marketing standpoint, that doesn't hurt either. You have one of these unique facilities. You turn around and have the success that this group and this program had this past season. Can you give us a sense, Jake, from your travels, how unique is this building and these services? You mentioned that Courtney's the only biomechanist around that you're aware of. Just from a facility standpoint, we know it's unique because Paul mm-hmm. Skeens is down here using it and working it out. So certainly it's not something that a lot of folks have. Do you have a handle on how many different programs have access to something like this?
1: I just think it's unbelievable. I think the facility is one thing that is a money comment. You know, the people that are making decisions, that are taking the data, the partnerships across campus, the amount of people that are working hard to make decisions that can impact somebody's career, that's where I think it's being taken to another level personally. And you got a lot of really, really smart people that are really hardworking that are running around this place that it's not an accident what's happening around here, in my opinion.
2: So you're surrounded by smart people there, but also at home, right? Your wife's a doctor. Did I get that one right? And is she adjusting to WVU also?
1: Yeah, you know, actually I've been back and forth between Charlotte, and so my wife and kids are still down in Charlotte. But yeah, she's going to work for, she's an OBGYN. She's going to work for WVU Med. And so, yeah, surround yourself with smart people is a good motto.
0: That's the way to do it. And then when you're back home seeing her before they all move up here and you wear your Flying WV logo down there, certainly recognizable in the Charlotte area. A lot of Mountaineer fans down there.
1: Hey, a lot. You see it on the back of people's cars. And, you know, when I was at Queens, because Steve and I have been friends for so long, it had to be his first year as head coach. We set up to play each other, and we played each other four times in Charlotte. And so I promise you that West Virginia drew a better crowd than we did.
0: Yeah, a lot of
1: I didn't know he was going to be 18-0 when we played at the time. I'm like, you're the greatest coach in the world. You got 1,000 winning percentage.
0: Pretty good. Well, it hasn't dipped too much past then either. It's been a remarkable start to a young head coaching career that we know is going to be even more successful moving forward. I tell you what, Jake, why don't you hang tight? Let's take a break, because when we come back, I want to spend some time on a deep dive on this event coming up here at the end of July, the Filthy 40. Love the name, first of all, but I want to dive into that from the bioprecision side of things and what that means in getting some of these younger baseball players onto campus here at WVU. So we'll take a deep dive into that next with Jake Hendrick, president of baseball, Bioprecision. Back after this on the CityNet Statewide Sports Line.
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0: Welcome back in. The CityNet statewide sports line continues. Brad and Greg with you. Text line's open, 304-825-5304. If you'd like to join the show, we'll keep an eye on the text line as we move throughout the second half of the show here. And we're still pleased to be joined by Jake Hendrick, president of baseball for BioPrecision. We're getting a deep dive into the Biomechanical Center over at Kendrick Family Ballpark, and we'll continue that discussion now with Jake. All right, Jake, let's dive into this part of it, because I think that's the other interesting part of this center is the BioPrecision side of the building, which you're certainly in charge of. And I think this is just a fascinating, wonderful, super smart idea here to have an event called the Filthy 40, which you can give us the genesis of the name there, which I love. The Filthy 40. So you have invites out to 40 of the top high school prospects, class of 2028, if I have that right, to come onto campus the end of July and use the center and get all of the data-driven analysis that we were just talking about that's available to WVU players, but it gives it a chance to be seen by some of these high school guys. So talk us through the event, the genesis of the idea, why you're doing it, what you hope to get out of it, and what this event's going to look like here coming up on July 27th.
1: Yeah, I think the event was born through the idea of really people understanding, well, high-level players. Can we get high-level players in here and get them on the data and be a part of their development journey? Because that's really, at the end of the day, that's what we're talking about at BioPrecision. And what better group than to target the 2028s who are just about to be able to be recruited? And can we get them here and have a conversation that is more aimed towards development than showcase? Because that's really what you see, right? Is kids are out showcasing their talent, trying to get recruited like crazy. But then the real difference maker out there is development. And if you're a high level player, then the recruiting part is going to happen. And we recognize that. I certainly recognize that. That is going to happen for you, but can we be a part of offering you information that may enhance your development and, you know, hopefully have you be a client that is interested in working with BioPrecision throughout your career?
2: So you're used to the development angle of things from your coaching career. Is it hard for a 16-year-old high school player to take that information that you're going to give them and then turn around and use it in their own development? It maybe seems to me some high school kids are a little bit stubborn and this is the way I do things, and no, I'm not going to change what's been successful for me. How hard is that for them?
1: I think that's the beauty of it. I think that if you are stubborn in what you're doing, you're going to get stuck. You know, you're going to plateau. You may not have the answer. And so, you know, we offer at BioPrecision, we're trying to really meet people where they are, where I know I keep saying it, but player development it being the most important thing. So if you already have a coach that can take the information and help you, right, they may not have access to the data, but we can provide that. And then you take it to your coach and they can help create a plan for you, then great. If you don't feel like you have somebody that can decipher what they're looking at or put together a plan for you, then we have people in the lab and Jacob and Micah and myself that can help you decipher what you're looking at and put together a plan that can push you forward. So that's really the goal every day for the people that are working in BioPrecision. And the event was just the ability for us to target the best players, because that eventually that's what we want to be looked at, is if you are interested in your development and you are one of the best players in the country, then you come to Morgantown and you work with BioPrecision to get better.
0: So first of its kind here in Morgantown, this event, how's the response been so far since the invitations have gone out as people have been agreeing to come onto campus? How's it been?
1: It's been phenomenal. It's been unbelievable. I'm so excited about the range of players and talent from Florida to Tennessee to local. I mean, I just was really, you know, you're always skeptical in year one. Can it gain some traction? And I would, you know, definitely, I think you got to recognize the run that West Virginia went on as helping facilitate some of that, because a lot of what's happening when you're brand new and you're a startup is people need to understand what's available here. You know, it's one thing to know that West Virginia has first class technology and the ability to develop their own players, but to know that that's available for anyone is something new. And so it's really just been getting that information out. And I think that we've been working really hard to make sure that people understand what's going to be offered here and that it'll be a super unique experience for those 40 guys that end up here in the lab.
0: Let's talk about that for a second, because you mentioned it in the last answers. You talked about potential clients of BioPrecision down the road, not just a one-off for this event. So on the private side of the house, the BioPrecision side of the house, that's part of what you're doing, right? You're looking for these clients that will continue. And so again, because of this, it can go nationwide. You don't have to just be locally here. You can take clients or these baseball players from all over the country, correct?
1: Yeah. There's a remote ability to this. And I think as we grow, we will get better and better at our ability to offer different things for clients remotely. But the idea is that once you've gotten an assessment, which is really the most important thing, you got to get an assessment done, meaning you got to come get on the tech and you've got to have a report for how you're moving so that we can advise you in a high level way. It's not just, I could write a report for somebody or a development plan or a pitch throwing program because I've got, 15 years experience as a coach. But until you have that information, that's the separator, right? You're out. And I point out there because I'm sitting in the lab. But, until you get in the lab, you're not really getting a complete picture and having the ability to do something from a development standpoint at a really, really high level.
2: So how unique is the Biomechanics Center nationwide? I mean, do other colleges, other pro facilities have anything, standalones anywhere? How unique is what you have?
1: It's really unique because we have hitting and pitching together in the same. That makes it really, really unique. I think the pitching lab is more common. It took off first, data supporting and behind pitching, because pitching is, you have the ball in your hand, right? And so you're in more control versus the variable of hitting, where the pitcher, you got to react to what the pitcher is doing to you. So I think it was kind of natural that pitching labs were first, but for us to put pitching and hitting together in the same lab is very, very unique.
0: All right, I got a question here from our text line, 304-8255-304. This is Gary in Vienna is asking, Jake, is this available only for baseball or softball players available to come in?
1: Great question. Something we've talked about. It's baseball. It is baseball only right now, but I don't think we're far away from being able to consider softball as well. And this is, we're using baseball as the springboard into complete development, that baseball is going to be kind of the conduit to other sports for sure.
2: Yeah, certainly makes sense. I mean, like I said, other sports, I mean, softball obviously is an easy transition, but I mean, every sport that has body movement with it, eventually you could see some sort of biomechanic need, right?
1: 100%, and everybody's unique. And I think that's what we're starting to find out. Maybe we knew for a long time, but you couldn't put your finger on the uniqueness of how you may have the same problem or be trying to achieve the same goal as somebody else, but how you get there because of how your body is, the decisions you're going to make need to be unique. And if you're not using the data correctly to make those decisions, then you can get stuck in a spot or not make as much progress as you would like to. So those are problems that we're solving every day. That's kind of what I'm waking up attacking, is how do we push this thing forward to get it in the hands of as many people as possible.
0: Jake Hendrick is our guest, president of baseball for BioPrecision. All right, go back to the Filthy 40 for a second. What's kind of give us a look at what goes on during the day there. Is this all happening inside the facility? You're doing some actual field work as well. What goes into this event?
1: Yeah, I think the big thing, and you guys are asking me too about the data, right, is a presentation that BioPrecision and Courtney Simkowitz are involved in, where we really break down what they're getting. They have an understanding, right? You can get on the website and check that out, but a real breakdown of the report so that guys understand what is happening, what is offered, what they're going to be looking at. And then they will run through, like pitchers will be in the morning, they'll run through an assessment, which is basically, you know, throwing a bullpen, and then we'll provide them a meal. And then we'll have the position guys come in after that and do the same thing. But we will have the position guys in and up on the field for some actual work out there too.
0: And I assume the goal for this event is to make it an annual thing here. You got the first one off the ground, which a lot of times is the hardest, and now you get a little word of mouth going, and hopefully this becomes an annual event here in Morgantown, correct?
1: 100%, and that it grows into something that's really coveted by players to be involved in. Those that are coming right now are super appreciative. I think they understand the value. They're excited, but you're competing against the exact same thing, which is, you know, players that want to end up at the highest possible level. And so where are you choosing to go to spend your time and your resources to get better and to get noticed and to end up, you know, pushing your career as far forward as you can?
2: Can you take an aging D3 second baseman and improve his skills? Guy to my left was apparently an all-star at his level.
1: We haven't had, we haven't
0: decades
1: had,
0: ago.
1: We haven't, yeah,

0: Oh my gosh, I think we covered it, but I think the biggest thing is that it's available to you. And if you got questions about what's going on, the group of people that are here are so interested in your development and being a part of where you are. And the unique piece of this is really that WVU could have kept this to themselves, right? They could have said, we're only going to provide this to our 40 players, and we're not going to open it up to the region or the country or the world. And the differences that I think, Steve was forward enough thinking to say, listen, we can impact people in the region. We can make baseball better. We can make players better. Why would we not do that? So it's available to anyone that wants to be serious about getting better, and we'd love to be a part of that journey. So I think that's the biggest thing that people didn't need to know. It's open for people to get in here, no matter really what your age is.
1: That's a great point. And the best way to find more information out or get in touch is to head over to the website. You've got all the information there and contact information as well.
0: Yep, bioprecision.com.
1: All
0: Pretty
1: right.
0: easy one.
1: There it is, brother. All right. We appreciate it again. Thank you so much for the time.
0: Yeah.
1: Won't be the last time we talk, where you're going to be now a frequent guest. We love this stuff.
0: All right.
1: It's really groundbreaking information. And again, we're glad to have you in Morgantown and appreciate you taking some time, and we'll talk again soon.
0: Yeah, thank you guys. I really appreciate it.
1: Okay. Thanks, Jake. There he is. Jake Hendrick, president of baseball at BioPrecision. Just a fascinating, Greg, fascinating way to do things, not only from the current WVU baseball program, what it may mean in recruiting, what it may mean financially, right? As BioPrecision's a for-profit company there, bringing in money that helped the program all the way around as well.
2: Yeah, obviously our focus is on what it means to WVU, but it has so much bigger impact than just the Mountaineers.
1: Absolutely. That was Jake Hendrick from BioPrecision. All right, final break to take. When we come back, we'll get into some of your texts, and we'll put a wrap on tonight's show. Next on the CityNet Statewide Sportsline.
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0: Welcome back in. Final segment sitting at Statewide Sportsline. Brad and Greg with you from the Health Plan studio. Since 1979, the Health Plan is called West Virginia home. From humble beginnings, they've grown alongside West Virginia, becoming a part of its fabric. For over four decades, they've been here through thick and thin, supporting local families and businesses. Proudly serving West Virginia for over 40 years, the Health Plan. Text from Greg from Lake Norman said he missed the first part of the discussion about biometrics, so he apologizes if this question was answered. He asked about, is this something available to other Big 12 players? And that's an interesting question. We probably should have asked Jake about that in what's the availability. And yeah, from the bioprecision side, it is available to some of those. And again, it's why I think this is such a genius setup, is not only do you have the secret sauce that WVU uses with its players, but then you have the recruiting angle that's coming up with like this filthy 40, that even though Steve Saban isn't down there making recruiting pitches to these kids, as you're not able to yet, it's exposing the campus and the facilities and what you have here to those top prospects. That in and of itself is invaluable. And then go further, kind of to Greg's point there, as college players not only come in on visiting teams, but also throughout the summer, Black Bears players that come in and see this and want an opportunity to sign up, I think there's a possibility of transfer portal guys that are going to look at this and say, yeah, that's a heck of a selling point. And I think that's something that that is kind of a hidden gem of this whole business model as well.
1: Yeah, and it being an outside quasi, partly, I mean, WVU is involved, but it's also a standalone business. I don't think you can't restrict it to only Mountaineer players or only high school players. I think, as you said, Paul Skeens has been down here. Now, I'm not sure they charged him the regular rate everybody else, but if you're willing to pay for a session, I think it has to be open to anybody and everybody that wants to come through.
0: Yeah, I just think it's really there's really some value. You know, one of the other things that sticks with me, we talked about J.J. Weatherholt earlier in the program when Brody Kresser was on with us on Three Guys Before the Game. He talked about not only the force plates and they're keeping your weight back, but he talked about how they have JJ's swing loaded in there with the slow motion with it. So you can go in as another player and try and study JJ's swing. And again, that doesn't necessarily mean you'll get the results JJ will get, but what a fun tool to have for a college player to be able to go watch a guy that's in the major leagues and having great success here early and go ahead and pick apart his swing and see what things you can take out of there.
1: Yeah, I mean, see what can fit with you, right? I mean, there's absolutely no doubt that you emulate those that are the most successful. Gavin Kelly from the other side of the plate is certainly a guy who looks like he's found a similar type of groove.
0: But I
1: do think, I mean, it's a huge advantage for West Virginia University. There's no doubt about it. But I do think it's just a great idea for the area, drawing those kids in and all those that come through. And certainly a very unique opportunity for anybody in baseball.
0: Yeah, so if you're listening to this, you're around the state, you're in the region, check it out at BioPrecision. If you're a youth baseball player, have a chance to come over and get the same kind of data that West Virginia's baseball team gets as well. I do think, Greg, too, on just a more macro level, I do think this is one of those things, one of those joint projects. And yes, you're fortunate that you have Courtney, the biomechanist, on board, and you're fortunate that you have a university and an academic setting that's been willing to get involved in this and help in that way. But I do think this is one of those new age ventures that was really part of the genesis of Golden Blue Enterprises. That's why that is set up with Don Robinson heading that up, is somebody that has the ability to look across the landscape and come up with an idea that is out of the box, quite frankly. This isn't something you would have come up with in college athletics years ago, and it gives you the current state of college athletics. This gives you an opportunity to take advantage of it, from a revenue producer to helping your program to helping recruiting. It kind of covers all of those, and it's really a great example of what you can do in today's marketplace.
1: So,
0: I think,
1: as I said, you played college baseball. I mean, it, not that you're necessarily that old, but at that time, I assume somebody who had a radar gun on a pitcher was probably the king of the data, right?
0: Sure.
1: All the other
0: analytics.
1: There
0: wasn't exit velo and launch angle and all that stuff and spin rate for a baseball player that can judge some of that. No, back in the old days, you didn't have any of that. And again, some of that, and coaches talk about it, and you heard Jake talk about it early, some of that becomes overload as well, right? You get so much information that you kind of lose track of what you're doing there. So some of it is you do want to keep it simple enough that the player can use it and translate it. but not so overwhelming that you're like, I don't even know what you're saying to me anymore, yeah. Right? I'm so confused now that now I definitely can't make a smooth swing because you've got too many things in my head. But it's fascinating. If you're a guy that gravitates towards that and can take that and have people internally that can take those numbers and the data and translate that into the coaching. And obviously that's what West Virginia staff did such a great job of, both on the pitching and hitting side.
1: And you would think over the years, as you get more and more players go through multiple years of using this technology, it only enhances, right?
0: That's a great point.
1: They had a year and a half with it.
0: Yes.
1: It's in its infancy.
0: And as coaches
1: start
0: to use it more, right? Their ability to translate it into actionable information, pitching, mm-hmm. or hitting certainly becomes better. So hope you enjoyed that show. If you missed any part of that, it's available in podcast form. You can go back and check that out. Fascinating interview with Jake Hendrick, president of BioPrecision. Lots to get to coming up the rest of the week. We'll get into all of that starting at 6:06 tomorrow. Remember, Javon and the Memphis Grizzlies coming up in just about 1 minute in the NBA Summer League. Eric Stevenson and the Denver Nuggets coming up at 9 o'clock. Both of those games on ESPN if you're interested in watching. Thanks for being with us tonight. Greg and I back with you tomorrow at 6:06. We'll see you.
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6: We are off and running on a All-Star Tuesday night. Getting you ready for the Midsummer Classic. Got a lot to get into, including the British Open, which will get underway early Thursday morning. And I know Matt Eumanns, as always, fired up for the British Open. So we will dive into that. We've got plenty of guests in store for a British Open preview. Jeff Sherman, Matt Grill, David Behrman. We'll also get the latest on the World Cup. As earlier today, a bit of an upset. Spain shutting out France 2-0, and the under comes home. Depending on what sports book you were looking at, Matt, a lot of action on Les Bleus, and they did not find a goal today. So they will be out. Well, I guess they go to the third place game on Saturday, but Spain moving on to the World Cup final. Hello, sir.
7: I'm done with soccer. And,
6: well, it's done for the day.
7: Well, I'm done with it in general, the World Cup. Moving on. I had France 5-1. I saw today that 90% of the action at some of the books was on France. I said, France is going to lose today. And it's like the NFL. It's like betting the NFL. Bet the opposite of the popular public favorite. And, of course, France showed up with one of the all-time horrible performances in a big game. I mean, that was pathetic performance today. And this goes back to what I've said all along. Soccer really sucks. It does. And the officiating, some of these stupid rules.
6: Officiating issues today, I'll say that.
7: Huh?
6: There was no officiating issues today.
7: Well, here's one. The officiating, the stupid rules and the video reviews. The first penalty kick by Spain was nonsense. I know by the letter of the law it should have been a penalty kick, but it's a stupid rule. Like, the France player was trying to kick the ball. He didn't see the Spain player running in from behind, and he kicks him. He never saw the player. That should not be a free kick from 10 yards away. It's just like the NFL. There's some stupid rules that we complain about.
6: We got plenty of them in the NFL, too.
7: But that is ridiculous for Spain to get a penalty kick, which is a joke that is so close to the goal anyway. It's an absolute joke. And I was over with some friends watching the game today, and said, I still swear, 4 out of 10 times I could put it in. It's so easy. And, of course, he scored on the penalty kick. But I'll tell you what's great about soccer, the fans and the atmosphere, right? The fans have filled the sports book mm-hmm. for the past month. That's been great. Fans get really fired up about these games. At the games in general, there's a lot of patriotism. People are there rooting for their country. And the atmospheres at all these stadiums have been outstanding. That's the positive thing about soccer, but if you really get down to it and you think about it critically, the games mostly suck. They do. They're boring. And, again, today was a perfect example of that. how hyped was this game today? And the game was boring. And France turned in an all-time horrific performance.
6: This tweet, this will make Matt happy, from John Ewing earlier today. This was the moment that I said, probably should bet Spain. I didn't, because I'm an idiot, but 94% of the money at BetMGM earlier today was on France to qualify. I saw that our buddy John Murray over at the Westgate Superbook gave a couple of quotes to our other buddy, Patrick Everson, and he was very much pulling for España today. So the books were happy with the result, and Spain moving on to the World Cup final, which will be on Sunday. They will get the winner of England and Argentina. But Matt, we do have the All-Star game tonight. We had the Home Run Derby last night, you and Will Hill on the airwaves. As that concluded, very fun finish to the Home Run Derby last night. Hopefully we get something similar tonight, because what happens to be the really only sporting event, I'm not counting Summer League, going on right now, that happens to be our biggest game of the evening.
5: The lights are on and the stakes are high. It's the primetime game of the night.
6: All right, Matt, here we go. The Midsummer Classic, Citizens Bank Park, Major League Baseball's All-Star Game. We will get Dylan Cease starting for the American League, Christopher Sanchez for the National League and his home ballpark of Philadelphia. Kyle Schwarber will lead off for the NL. Mike Trout leads off for the American League. Right now here at Circa, the National League, a $1.29 favorite. The American League, plus 116. Total, 8.5. We got a bunch of bets. No surprise here. Jensen Lewis was firing away earlier this morning. But Matt, historically, do you find yourself betting on the All-Star game year over year?
7: I have bet it most years. I did not bet it this year. And it's funny, last night when we started the show, Will Hill and I, the total was 7.5 in this game. And bumped up to 8. Now you're seeing 8.5s out there. I talked to Aaron Moore, the professor. He lives in the Philly area. He said today it's hot and humid. He thinks the ball's going to be flying in that park tonight. So you got more betting action on the over. I really thought, you know, when you break down the pitching staffs, how they're going to be used and the rosters, I thought the National League would be about a minus 125 favorite. I said that last night. It was, at that time, 134 to 140. So I think the price has come down a little bit here, which is, I think the market's corrected that a little bit. But don't really have a strong opinion. I lean National League, but again, I think the price is right in the game tonight. That's the bottom line. Dylan Cease, the pitcher for the American League, who's going to start. I don't have a problem with this either. Cease has been a really impressive form prior to the All-Star break. His last outing, he took a no-hitter into the ninth inning in San Francisco. He was great. Look, over 98 innings, Dylan Cease has 148 strikeouts, 13.5 per nine. Yes, Cam Swetler has better numbers across the board, but I don't think it's a big debate to have here. If the Blue Jays manager, John Snyder, wants to start Dylan Cease, I don't think there's much of a difference between the two pitchers right now. And Cease actually in better current form. So you got Christopher Sanchez on the other side starting for the Phillies. He obviously had a 50-inning scoreless streak this season. Not in the best form right now. But, Tim, it's always a difficult handicap when you're talking about the All-Star game, because you're going to get guys pitching one inning. Typically, two's going to be the most any pitcher goes. So it's probably paralysis by analysis. You're not going to find many edges. You can dig deep into this game. You're not going to find many edges. And I think it's priced right. And I would lean National League, but didn't feel it was worth a bet tonight.
6: If you think you're going to get some strikeouts in the opening inning, Dylan Cease over under 1.5. This is DraftKings pricing plus 115. Christopher Sanchez plus 195 is the pricing for your strikeout props. I remember last year I was doing the show with Will Hill, and Will took a in-game bet, I believe it was, on Pete Alonso to win MVP, and he went and became a massive odds-on favorite. The National League was up 6-0. Alonso, if I remember correctly, had a homer in the first inning, and then all hell broke loose, and we went to the home run-off. Kyle Schwarber wins it for the National League, and he becomes MVP. Will Hill, not too pleased about the 2025 installment of the Midsummer Classic.
7: Will had a couple of tough beats. Will took a tough beat in the Home Run Derby last year. I had Kyle Schwarber in the Home Run Derby last night.
6: Oh,
7: looks like at one point he's minus 1,500 live to win the thing, and six straight homers to beat him. So That's the way it goes. I'd say you had to tip your cap last night. Hell of a performance in that comeback to win the Home Run Derby. Jensen Lewis on the American League, plus 124. I looked on the VSIN Pro page. I can understand that. I thought the price was a little bit too high in the National League overnight.
6: Yeah, let's take a look at the plays over at VSIN.com. So I would say, outside of Wes Reynolds, the two most frequent VSIN Pro bettors would be Dustin Swedelson, our utility infielder, and Jensen Lewis. What do you call him again? The machine gun?
7: The machine gun. Old number 50. He fires away.
6: Yeah. Hey, rapid speaking fire. Of which, there's two guys that he struck out in the ALCS, Alex Rodriguez
7: right.
6: and Derek Jeter.
7: Right.
6: He struck out both of them in the American League Championship Series. But Jensen on Dylan Cease, two-plus strikeouts. So expecting the Toronto Blue Jays ace to get a couple of strikeouts. That price has actually gone up a little bit. He likes Kyle Schwarber to record a hit.
7: I wonder if he has any information. Is Dylan Cease possibly
6: go two innings?
7: Is he possibly going to go two innings? If he does, I like that bet. Right?
6: Yeah, absolutely. Yeah, so we will. I haven't seen anything. If anyone does see some information that he could go more than one inning, let us know at 1 Tim Murray. At Matt Eumanns 247. American League to win, as you alluded to, from Jensen. And he likes the under tonight. So didn't get the best of the number. Got some plus money on it. But right now, you can get 8.5. So Jensen, believing in his pitching brethren that this game will go under, I would probably lean over or pass on this one because of what Aaron Moore, who is, as you alluded to, in that area, hot and muggy. I was just on the East Coast this week. It is incredibly humid, and I would think the ball could potentially be flying at Citizens Bank Park. As for Dustin Swedelson, a couple of MVP plays, some long shots. Hunter Goodman at 30-1. William Contreras, 30-1. And Dylan Dingler, 45-1. So some long shots there for Dustin Swedelson to win MVP for the Midsummer Classic, which will get underway, let's be honest, probably around like 8:15, 8:20, something like that. We'll have a lot of pomp and circumstance, I'm sure, at Citizens Bank Park. This is another positive about the World Cup. When the game is supposed to start, it starts, man. They don't mess around. They have a countdown for all of that, but All-Star Game festivities underway, pregame show, and all of the light going on right now. MVP favorite, Kyle Schwarber, 12-1. Bryce Harper, 15-1. Jordan Walker, 18-1. I will say this, Matt, is the MVP live market, as we learned last year, is kind of an interesting angle to look at because right now it's just throwing a dart, right? Because
7: right.
6: Maybe Mike Trout leads off the game with a home run. Well, he won't be 25-1, so you certainly could throw a dart at who's going to win MVP. But if someone comes through and gives the National League or American League a big lead, that could be a possibility to look at it from a live betting standpoint. So a lot to get to. That is our game of the night, of course, the All-Star Game in Philadelphia. The National League a slight favorite over the American League total sitting at 8.5. But Matt, your favorite golf major starts on Thursday.
7: Fired up about this.
6: Let's talk a little bit about that on the other side. Great guests in store for you tonight. Jeff Sherman, Matt Grill, and David Behrman. It is VSiN Primetime.
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6: It is VSiN Primetime alongside Matt Humans. I'm Tim Murray as we are live from the Circus Sportsbook in downtown Las Vegas, the evening of MLB's All-Star Game. But Matt, thankfully, it will not be a complete dud of a week. You were not thrilled by the performance you saw from Les Bleus earlier today. We will have another semifinal tomorrow, England and Argentina. But Matt, something that will make you happy, hopefully, throughout the weekend, the British Open, your favorite golf major, because you get to stay up all night, like you always do, and watch golf. So how pumped are you for this year's British Open?
7: Pretty fired up. Actually, been up all night the last couple nights writing the VSiN College Football Betting Guide, doing a lot of research and writing on college football. And now you can stay up all night and watch golf. Are you working on that too? I'm playing several of the same guys I did last week in the Scottish Open. Matt Fitzpatrick, Terrell Hatton. We're going to go with Bobby Mack. We're going to go with probably Justin Rose, even though I have not bet him yet. Some of the players from England, Ireland, European players I expect to play well this week. Guys who are in good current form. As well, guys who played well in the Scottish last week, and I think can handle the wind and the links course setup this week. It's going to be dry. It's going to be fast over there. I always look forward to this. I think this is one of the most unique challenges in golf, the British Open, every year. And the time difference obviously makes it great too, because it'll be midnight here when you can actually flip on the TV coverage and watch it all night. That's a great thing about it. I'm intrigued by Scottie Scheffler this week. And Westgate Superbook's up to plus 750 on Scheffler.
6: Wow.
7: Now, at what point do you – what's the buy sign on Scotty? Right around 750, 8-1? For me, it might be. And I'm going to bet Scotty top 5, top 10. But I think missing the cut in the Scottish Open last week could be a good thing for him.
6: I was going to ask, is that a concern that he missed the cut at the Scottish Open?
7: Well, it's not like – he's not playing like a hack, right? He's not a clown or a hack out there. He just he had a bad couple of days, and he has not been that sharp this season. But look, things can change quickly. And Scotty's the type of player, he's always been a great bounce back player, right? If he bogeys a hole, a lot of times he comes back and birdies the next one. And I think the fact that he missed a cut, he kind of play into that trend this week that first time in 78 events he missed a cut. Look, the guy's got a lot of pride. He's going to be embarrassed. And I think he's going to come back and be more focused this week. Also, the fact that he didn't have to play the weekend at the Scottish, Tim, gave him extra time to go down there and prep for the British Open, right? Head to the course early. get his prep in, and I think missing the cut is going to be a positive for him. But again, Scheffler, Fitzpatrick, Hatton, Bobby Mack, Rose. I might throw somebody else in there this week, but betting a lot of top 10s and top 20s in this thing too, not just trying to find the needle in the haystack and bet the outright. I am going to look closely at guys like Chris Goddard, maybe even Colin Morikawa this week. I got a sneaking suspicion he's going to play well. Tommy Fleetwood's playing in his hometown. I think we're going to hear from Tommy Fleetwood on the show tonight.
0: We will.
7: We got a clip of Fleetwood. I think he's going to be a popular pick this week, but Fleetwood just never wins. I think if you're going to play him, you got to play him top 10 or top 20.
6: Royal Birkdale, which the last time the British Open was there, Jordan Spieth was your winner.
7: Yeah. Seems like a long, long time ago that Jordan Spieth was a guy who could show up and win a major.
6: So right now, Scottie Scheffler, the favorite, but those odds trickling up. Rory McIlroy sitting there, these odds as we have on the screen, sitting at plus 830. So, Matt, circling back to someone you mentioned, Matt Fitzpatrick, he's been in pretty strong form. What jumps out to you about Fitzpatrick's play and how you anticipate him to play at Royal Birkdale?
7: Fitzpatrick's a pretty good wind player. He doesn't hit a high ball. It's a low... more of a low line drive. He doesn't play the same way Rory plays. Now, if it's windy this week, that's going to play into his favor. But Fitz is good on links courses. He's good on tough golf courses. And the thing I like most about him, Tim, is he's won three times this year on tour, and he was in position to win last weekend. And he's playing with a lot of confidence. I think he's playing the best golf of his life right now. So that's what I like. To me, current form means a lot when you're handicapping the players. And obviously, Fitzmagic is in really strong current form, so I don't love the number. Last week I had Fitzpatrick at 20-1. I had him top 10 and top 20, and he tied for third, I believe, in the Scottish, or a solo third. He was right there, had the lead on Saturday, but I think he's going to be right there again this week. So I expect a lot of golf handicappers to come in on Fitz. Unfortunately, you get, about 18-1 this week. That's not a great price, but I will play that as well as top 10 and top 20.
6: You know, a name that I'm sure will be mentioned quite a bit is Xander Schauffele, dating back to 2023. He's been the top 20 of 16 of...
7: Xander?
6: Yeah, Xander Schauffele. So he did miss the cut at the Scottish Open, but dating back to the PGA Championship in 2022, he has been top 20 in every single tournament, every single major, except for the 2025 PGA Championship. So, is Xander a guy to look at to finish in the top 20 if you're looking at a guy that seems to be pretty consistent when it comes to these majors?
7: I think he's a great top 20 bet. What's the top 20 price? Probably a very small plus price.
6: I saw plus 110-ish. Let me double check.
7: I was going to say, if you got 120, you'd probably be lucky on that. Xander's form in majors is bet him top 20, and you're going to cash your ticket. I wonder if missing the cut was a good thing for him last week, too. You know, that's the thing. What we're going to find out. I always find these type of situations intriguing when you have a world-class player, you know, a major winner, a guy who in the tune-up event for a major misses the cut. Is that going to be a positive? We'll see how it plays out for Scheffler and Schauffele, but I think it's going to be a positive for those guys.
6: So the British Open starts. Can we make it our game of the night on Thursday? I believe the first golfer will tee off at 1:50 a.m. on Eastern time.
7: Eastern time.
6: So 10:50 our time. So it'll be a couple hours after we sign off the airwaves, Matt. And I imagine you will stop by some sort of fast food restaurant on your way home, get settled in, and be watching golf from 10:50 until the wee hours of the morning. Sound about right?
7: Most likely. And I'll be working on the VSIN College Football Guide for about 8 to 9, 10 hours that night.
6: What conferences do you have?
7: All right, so I'm working on the Pac-12 right now and also National Top 50. And I found a win total in the Pac-12 that I love this morning. Ooh. That's one of the benefits of doing all this research and all these teams is that you dig into these teams a little bit deeper and you see things you wouldn't normally see if you just read the magazine or you're doing surface research on things. There's a win total I really, really like in the Pac-12. That's kind of a bizarre conference. You know, you got the worst two holdovers from the Pac-12.
16: Mm-hmm. Washington State and Oregon State.
7: You have five teams named State coming over from the Mountain West, and you have a straggler from the Sun Belt, and you got an eight-team conference.
16: Yeah. And I'll say this, and Matt, I'm sure you've read about this, and we'll talk more about this, because I actually have a win total. I gave it out on the podcast. I'll talk about it here. I think it's still available at a number of shops. But make sure you read your house rules when betting Pac-12 win totals, because DraftKings has made it clear, 11 games. BetMGM, 12 games.
7: Circa's 12.
16: So keep that in mind when you're looking at these win totals, because they have a flex game that is not a conference game, but it is a game up in the air. We know the home and away teams. It's it is very odd about that. I'm curious, your win total, is it an over or an under?
7: Over.
16: Mine too.
7: Yeah.
16: Hmm. I wonder if it is the same one. We have not shared notes, but I am curious.
7: It's over a number that's not very high, but this
16: mine
7: is
16: too.
7: Okay.
16: Hey, just a reminder, folks, there's no shortage of betting opportunities this summer, like win totals in college football, from daily MLB and World Cup soccer to the countdown to football season. That's why now is the perfect time to lock in VSiN's football special for just $175. 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
7: Just want to mention, on my way into the studio here right before the show tonight, ran into two big VSiN fans. They love VSiN. Guess where they're from, Tim?
16: Florida.
7: Close.
16: Yeah?
7: Fiji.
16: That was an F.
7: A guy and his wife from Fiji. Great, great couple. Talked to him outside.
16: From Fiji.
7: Right outside the studio. They're waiting for me when I got here. From Fiji. Watch VSiN all the time. And the guy is a Yankees fan. So he couldn't stop talking. Actually, he moved to, I think he's living in New York right now, but from Fiji, and just moved to New York as a Yankees fan.
16: I was going
7: to
16: say, we're like their morning show in Fiji. It's 11 a.m. Wednesday morning in Fiji right now.
7: I know. Let me tell you something. He doesn't like Aaron Boone either.
16: Bubble boy! Yankees updates in Fiji. They're sweeping the nation. That's Matt Humans. I'm Tim Murray. We're about a half hour away from the start of the All-Star game.
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16: All-Star Game tonight in Philadelphia. Alongside Matt Eumanns, I'm Tim Murray. Right now, as we look at the betting board, the National League remains a favorite at minus $1.29. If you're looking to bet on the American League, you can get them as high as plus 117 out in the market. A couple of national shops sitting at plus 16 total. 8.5 mostly out there. If you do want to bet over 8, I believe, let me double check. No, my board is inaccurate. It is 8.5 at Circa. So the total has gone up a little bit, Matt. It was, as you mentioned yesterday, 7.5 in a number of shops, including Circa. 8.5 is where we sit right now. Christopher Sanchez on the hill for the National League, and Dylan Cease will take the hill for the American League. John Schneider, the manager of the American League, will be going with his guy. And yesterday, actually 2 days ago, I believe, when everyone met with the media, he gave some thoughts on what he has seen from Dylan Cease, his ace, so far this year.
26: The overall body of work this year, where he, you know, where he is in his career, the entire, you know, body of work over the last 3 years, you know, again, we're talking about 2026, but I think the evolution of him as a pitcher, again, I got to see it kind of up close and personal, but you're talking about leading the league in strikeouts, up there in innings pitched, quality starts, war. There was, you know, a lot of categories that he was either at the top or second in, and I think that's what tipped it. It was performance. It was part of it was me seeing it up close every day, but we get to see a lot of guys up close, and I think Dylan's performance made him very deserving of this honor.
16: Matt, Dylan Cease, I don't know if you guys mentioned this last night. Dylan Cease, the first Blue Jay to start an All-Star game since?
7: Dave Steeb.
16: Roy Halladay.
7: You know what? Roy Halladay also started an All-Star game when he was with the Phillies.
16: That is what I was going to get to. Dylan Cease is the first Blue Jays pitcher to start an All-Star game since Roy Halladay, 2009. Christopher Sanchez, first Philly to start an All-Star game since Roy Halladay in 2011.
7: It feels like Roy Halladay should throw out the first pitch tonight. Shouldn't he?
16: It's really, a little too soon.
7: I forgot about
16: a little
7: that.
16: Too soon.
7: Actually, no. Forgot about that.
16: Yeah.
7: And, they couldn't do that.
16: No. But total sitting at 8.5 for the AL and the NL. So we'll keep our eyes on this one. This is, of course, our game of the night. Matt, when you look at the starting lineups, you've got AL leading off with Mike Trout. You've got Alvarez batting second, Shea Langeliers batting third, Junior Caminero batting cleanup, Bobby Witt batting fifth. National League, Schwarber, Soto, Freeman, C.J. Abrams, whose numbers have been outstanding this year for the Washington Nationals. Looking at those starting lineups,
7: mm-hmm.
16: does one jump out to you a little bit more than the other? Does the NL pop more than the American Leagues?
7: I think the NL's slightly stronger. Schwarbs, Soto, Freeman, Abrams, Muncy. I don't love either lineup. You got key guys missing,
16: sure.
7: right? It's there are key guys missing in both lineups tonight.
16: Matt, there's a gentleman who plays for the Los Angeles Dodgers who is not in the lineup tonight.
7: Well, also a gentleman who plays for the Yankees.
16: Yeah.
7: And Aaron Judge is not.
16: Both were the betting favorites to win their respective leagues MVP. Or Shohei still is, obviously.
7: Yeah, it's how great would the Home Run Derby be if you had Ohtani and Judge and you had everybody lining up to hit in it? But same thing with the game tonight. It is what it's always going to be. The All-Star game is, I think, going to be watered down pretty much every year. Injuries, guys not wanting to participate. If you look at the All-Star games in other sports, they're even worse.
16: Yeah, sure.
7: Pro Bowl's history. NBA All-Star game's a joke. Hockey All-Star game's a joke. The baseball is kind of the last one that we take semi-seriously, right?
16: Yeah, I mean, you can't really mess with it too much. It's still a game, and yeah, I do, you know, it's called the Midsummer Classic for a reason. It's always kind of the nice portion of the sports calendar, the deadest week of the year, but thankfully we got the British Open to discuss and plan a handful of other. We do have football thoughts that we could certainly get to as the show goes on, and I know a topic that Matt is craving to talk about is where will LeBron James end up, man? I know you're really much chomping at the bit. I will say, I believe some of those predictive markets, I think I saw Kalshi and Poly Market, what, $50, $60 million in their pools, maybe even a little bit higher. So mm-hmm. there's a lot of interest, at least in the predictive markets out there, of
7: well,
16: where he could ultimately
7: that up.
16: Land. Yeah.
7: Actually, I think those are worth watching, too. And I've always thought LeBron's going to end up in Cleveland. I don't know if that's the case. You know, some days you see money on Miami, and it looks like James is going to go to South Beach again. Is he going to go home to Cleveland? Is he going back to Miami? I think that's probably one of those two destinations. But I bring this up about prediction markets and you hitting on a key point because of this. Last week we sat here and you mentioned a prediction market that was getting a surge of money on the Conor McGregor Max Holloway fight not happening.
16: Uh-huh.
7: And we said, where there's smoke, there's fire. There must be some information. Somebody might know something. And as it turns out, when you watched, I'm not going to call it a fight, when you watched that event, that circus on
16: that
7: Saturday
16: disaster.
7: Night, and you look at all the video of Conor before and some of the information leaks out of Conor going to a clinic and he's limping in last week and there's obviously something wrong with his knee. There's a reason that money was showing up in that market on that fight not to happen last week.
16: It was
7: right?
16: Last Tuesday night we saw mm-hmm. a dip in the market. It wasn't that long, and eventually the market went right back up. But there was a dip down to around 70% or so, whether or not the fight would happen. And you wonder, hey, did that group of people, whoever it was, have that inside information that that there was potentially an injury prior to the start of that fight?
7: But. And I think people had that information, and something was wrong with Conor's knee, but also you didn't win that bet, right? Because
16: nope.
7: some other info came out that the UFC told Conor, you're going to fight Saturday night. The fight's going to go on. The show's going to go on.
16: You know, we have some sound. We'll play it later on in the mm-hmm. show regarding the possible landing spot for LeBron James. But if you look at Poly Market right now, 42.7%. is on Cleveland. That is north of $2 million. The pool, I believe, at Polymarket is around $20 million right now in volume for LeBron, which will be higher than his salary, Matt. And then you look at Kalshi, that's at $114 million
7: wow.
16: in that pool.
7: Is that right?
16: That is insane. 40% at Kalshi is on Cleveland. Golden State has emerged as number two in both of those predictive markets.
7: So Miami's not even...
16: They're number three at Poly Market. And they're number three in both Poly Market and Kalshi.
7: I've never
16: Golden
7: thought...
16: Golden State has made a surge here lately. And I don't know if that's because of the meetup that LeBron had with Draymond Green or whatever. It doesn't make a ton of sense from a basketball standpoint, winning-wise. But if it's just, hey, I want to play with Steph Curry... one last go around in Steve Kerr.
7: Yeah, but how can you make the money work? That's the thing. If you actually read into this issue, it's almost impossible for Golden State to make the money work with LeBron. And by the way, if he's meeting up with Draymond, you read the reports last week, right? That Draymond and LeBron were both going to Cleveland together.
16: That was one report. Yeah.
7: And I've never really bought Miami because I didn't think Pat Riley would. Pat Riley and LeBron parted on very negative terms.
16: Not great terms, yes.
7: And I did not think that Pat Riley would welcome him back to South Beach. Riles is not that type of guy. Okay, LeBron, it's all good now. But when you listen to the NBA media insiders, they seem to indicate that Miami is surging as a favorite. So who knows what?
16: Yeah, I am very curious.
7: I'm not going to be able to sleep tonight.
16: I know you won't. I know this has been bugging you. You were tweeting about it. You were getting your insider notes all put together. So while you're writing away on the VSiN College Football Betting Guide, getting ready for the British Open, in the back of your mind, you'll be thinking, how can the money work in Golden State? Speaking of Golden State, you've got Golden State Summer League action going on right now. I do want to hit on the Rookie of the Year market. It's moved a little bit. We'll talk about that certainly as the show goes on. Hey, just a reminder, speaking of big-time money, $30 million in guaranteed prizes. 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
7: I just talked in the last commercial break, got accosted by another fan out here from Indiana. His name is Jamie, and he's out here today to sign up for Circa Survivor, and he put three entries in. He said, what do you think? Do I have a chance? I said, hey, you got a chance.
16: Sure.
7: Of course.
16: Why not?
7: You got a chance. You got to have at least three. You can't have one entry and Survivor's not going to cut it. But yeah, I think we have to recommend these proxies down here. If you come in from out of town, and Jamie did the same thing. The proxies are down here in the Circus Sportsbook every day of the week. So fly in from anywhere around the country and you can get signed up for the Circus contest. You got to get in it. There's too much money up for grabs.
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6: What's up, everybody? 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
2: 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Brian Windhorst says that the Sixers are in this. 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
16: Alongside Matt Humans, I'm Tim Murray. The Midsummer Classic, the All-Star Game. What would you say? 30 minutes away? 7:45 Eastern right now. They say 8 o'clock it'll start. I will believe that when I see it, Matt. So I'll say over under 8:15 for the first pitch.
7: Well, last night, Will Hill and I thought the home run derby might start around 5:05, right? Brief intros, let's get on with this thing.
16: Mm-hmm.
7: Well, they had fireworks, smoke display. They had Michael Buffer out there. And before you know it, it's 20 after 5, and there's not a home run that's been hit yet. So I would not be that optimistic that this game
16: starts. I'm going to take over, actually.
7: Yeah, I think over 5:15.
16: Yeah, because they're going to do starting lineups. They've got a national anthem. They got color guard, live flyover. I'm sure there's plenty to have. Well, at 8 o'clock Eastern, 5 o'clock Pacific, we'll be joined by Jeff Sherman, our good friend, veteran odds maker here in Las Vegas. We'll get his thoughts on the World Cup. We'll also get his bets on the British Open. So that'll come up top of the hour. But Matt, real quickly, before we turn our attention elsewhere, we do have some picks over at vsin.com, courtesy of, who else? Jensen Lewis and Dustin Sweetelson. Jensen Lewis, he does like Dylan Cease to go over 2 strikeouts tonight. And I want to get you the live number right now at DraftKings, and it is at +115. So you can get a better price on that right now. He believes that Kyle Schwarber will get a hit tonight. Kyle Schwarber to get a home run is +360 to get a hit, still at that price that Jensen talked about at +105. He's leading off. Mm-hmm. You would imagine at least 2, maybe 3 at-bats. Probably, well, we'll see. But at least 2 at-bats from Kyle Schwarber. But I don't hate that look there. Maybe a little sprinkle on a home run. But he does like the American League to win, which you can get, can't get that good of a price. So he did get the best of the number there. And then he does like the under 8. So Jensen likes the AL and the under tonight. Dustin, for those of you watching with us, there's a couple long shots on MVP tonight.
7: You know, the philosophy or theory is typically good pitching beats good hitting, right?
16: Mm-hmm.
7: And you're going to see a lot of good pitching in this game tonight. That said, a lot of the best pitchers in baseball are not going to be throwing in this game tonight.
16: Sure.
7: We're not going to see the Miz.

0: be hot and humid, no doubt, in Philadelphia tonight.
1: A concert going on right now.
0: Jennifer Hudson about to sing national anthem right now.
1: I see Jennifer Hudson and Paul Revere on the stage. Is that right?
0: And Paul Bovey? No, oh, wrong city. Oh, sorry, it was in New York, maybe. One last thought on the MVP. As we saw Dustin take some shots, William Contreras, Hunter Goodman. Hunter Goodman down to 25-1 at DraftKings. Sometimes it is worth to look at someone that would come off the bench. You just never know. I mean, you never know. It's such a dart throw. You know, James Wood is 22-1. With his power, he's been on a red-hot tear. Does he get more at-bats later in the game? Because when he enters, he probably won't be removed. Always tricky to take a starter as well. But the All-Star game will get underway at some point here tonight. The pomp and circumstance going on right now. Over-under 8:15. I would bet over. On my own, over-under on that. Matt, tomorrow we get Argentina and England.
1: Can't wait.
0: I know you're excited. You are all in on soccer. You opened up the show saying, I want more soccer every single day. I love it. I can't get enough of it. If you don't believe me, go rewatch the beginning of the show.
1: I hope for the sake of soccer fans that Messi puts on a show tomorrow, but I would tend to think England's probably a little bit better bet in that game, but not going to lose any sleep over that one tonight either.
0: I did bet under 2.5 at -160 when I was back east. It is going to be indoors, so does that lead to more goals? Didn't lead to more goals today. The under came home today.
1: I was really surprised the total was 2.5 in that game today.
0: You thought it was too low?
1: I know. I thought the total would be 2.
0: I know. I was annoyed. I was annoyed because the market started to come in on the over, which, no surprise, people are going to bet goals. And it scared me off. I liked the under, didn't bet it. Lo and behold, it stays under. And you get that early penalty kick. You could have got 3.5 after that penalty kick. It was heavily juiced. It was like -160-ish. But, man, 3.5 in that game with Spain not allowing more than one goal in any game this whole World Cup?
1: France had allowed one goal
0: right. The
1: entire World Cup. And also, the only shot on goal in that game in the first half was a penalty kick. Did you realize that?
0: Now, you almost did get a third goal, but it was wiped off due to offsides. But let's look ahead to tomorrow, and let's hear from Harry Kane of England as they prep for the most recent World Cup champion.
2: Yeah, as we know, football turns around quick. The semifinals in a few days against Argentina will be a really special game, another tough game. But, we recover now, we get ready, and can't wait to be back out there with the boys. So, as always, appreciate the support. Let's keep this thing going, and look forward to seeing everyone in the stadium on Wednesday.
0: You know, it's interesting. I feel like because of how Argentina has played with their food throughout this whole, really, World Cup, Matt, there's a lot of belief that England's going to take care of business. Top of the hour, we will hear from Jeff Sherman. How is this game being bet right now? But earlier today on VSiN by the Books, soccer analyst who's been on our show a number of times throughout the World Cup, Tommy Smith, is going to back Messi and Argentina.
1: Is he?
3: The problem for England is that they can't match Argentina 11 for 11. Like, if you're going to bring on Spence and have him playing as a fullback on the English team, somebody is going to light his fire up for him. Let me tell you. I mean, it did in the first game. Then, he has a problem. He's after Tuchel came out and made some kind of statements about Jude Bellingham. Jude Bellingham came back with him. It'll be interesting to see how they all react to one another today. Because, you know, the English, they don't get along with the Irish, but they certainly don't get along with themselves either. So it doesn't make a whole lot of difference. Now, the question is, can Messi be dialed up to get himself a goal? He went off form in the last game, didn't get a goal. This would be the worst time in his career to go off form, and he needs to be able to score, because you watch the Argentine team play and they look for Messi, because they know if Messi doesn't score for them, he's going to set up opportunities for them. So Messi is their little god, and if he's not going well, it could be a very bad day. But I do fancy Argentina to beat England.
0: I want you to talk more like that. I want you, when you make picks on the VSiN College Football Betting Podcast, I want you to say, I fancy Ohio State over Indiana this week.
1: That doesn't work for NFL and college football analysis. It only works for soccer. You have to speak with that English accent, and it sounds like you really know what you're talking about when you speak with the accent.
0: Now, Tommy Smith does know what he's talking about.
1: Tommy Smith does know, and I heard Tommy Smith talking this morning.

0: be sin. And when he said this, too, I was already, you know, expecting the worst and thinking that Spain's going to win today because all the betting action's on France. And Tommy Smith said a week ago, and we had him on the show a week ago. He said a week ago, I was picking France to win this whole thing, and I was on France, but I have changed my mind. And now now I'm going to go with Spain. And when he said that, I said, damn, France is doomed. Tommy knows what he's talking
1: about. Tommy knows what he's talking about. He's going against the popular pick. He's going with the against the popular pick there. What's interesting to note, the to advance market, as soon as this matchup was made, when Argentina beat Switzerland late on Saturday night, at the same time that Conor McGregor was, my knee! God, I wish I had bet more on Max Holloway. What a disaster. England went up to minus $1.35 to advance. It's down to minus 120. So, what does that say? How is this game being bet? But that is tomorrow's game, England and Argentina. Total sitting at 2.5. I did bet it at minus 160. I think minus 165 still out there. I'll be honest, maybe you wait a little bit because today we saw over money come in right before kickoff.
0: Right.
1: So the public's probably going to see that plus money on 2.5 goals at plus 135 right now at DraftKings and be intrigued. Even though if you do like the over, twos are out there across the betting market. So we'll talk a little bit more World Cup, but more importantly for Matt and myself, who should we be betting in the British Open? A gentleman by the name of Golf Odds on Twitter, you know him, Jeff Sherman, veteran odds maker, will join us coming up top of the hour. All-Star Game introductions are happening right now at Citizens Bank Park. Matt, over-under, 8:15 Eastern, 5:15 Pacific time.
0: I might go under now. Look, they've already got the players on the field being introduced, so I didn't think that would happen until 5:05.
1: Maybe I set a good number. Jeff Sherman, he sets good numbers. He'll join us next.
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6: On the next A Numbers Game, the World Cup semifinals roll on. Dustin Sweetelson in for Gil Alexander. He and I will preview the second semifinal between England and Argentina with the help of Christopher Sullivan. Nick Whalen joins the show to talk NBA Summer League and look ahead to some NFL futures. And the British Open gets going on Thursday. 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Plus, Byron Lindicue joins to give his thoughts on the final major of the golf season. All that and more on A Numbers Game, 10 a.m. Eastern, 7 a.m. Pacific.
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1: Starting lineups being introduced. Mike Trout, the South Jersey native, getting a strong ovation from the Philadelphia faithful there at Citizens Bank Park. They are signing their names like the Declaration of Independence. Over 815 is going to cash easily, Matt, as sure. The starting lineups are being introduced as we speak. AL first as Yordan Alvarez comes out. That's Matt Eumanns. I'm Tim Murray. We had busy day. We didn't have a busy day. We had a World Cup game earlier today. We have a World Cup game tomorrow. And to help us break down those two particular matches, as well as look to the British Open, our good friend Jeff Sherman, veteran odds maker. You could follow him on Twitter at Golf Odds. And before we look ahead to tomorrow, Jeff, England and Argentina, we were talking about some of the national shops mentioning the one-sided nature of the Spain-France game, all the action seemingly on France. How was it at your shop? Was it as one-sided as some of these national shops were saying it was?
10: Completely one-sided. We didn't even know who France was playing today. The interesting thing, if you saw, I paid attention a couple hours before the match, the market really had a move on Spain, but it was all public money on France, which overwhelmed it. So it was every book had to just do outstanding on that match today.
1: Yeah, not surprising there. I was kicking myself metaphorically on not betting that side.
0: Jeff, did you bet that today? Being behind the counter, when you see something like that, it reminds me a lot of the NFL when you want to bet against a popular public favorite. Did you bet Spain today?
10: I didn't today. I mean, I would have taken that approach, but I have in my pocket Spain at 8-1 to win the tournament. Okay. So I just rode with that one, and now I'm in a good position for the final.
1: And then how is the total that game staying under? I imagine, once again, with the high-powered nature of France, I would assume the public liked the over today.
10: A little bit more so, yes. We had a little bit of sharp play on the under, so it stayed pretty static at 2.5 flat. So really no decision on that, but a small need to the under.
1: Looking ahead to tomorrow, we've got Argentina and England at 3 p.m. Eastern, noon Pacific, down at Mercedes-Benz Stadium. England around plus 170-ish on the three-way. Looks like a odds-on favorite to advance here against Argentina. What's your handicap of this one? Do you like a side tomorrow between England and Argentina?
10: Yeah, I lean to England. The market dipped down close to Pick'em a few hours ago, but now it's starting to float back up towards England. And I just think Argentina has made it this far on smoke and mirrors. I mean, they're all messy, and they're just not as offensive as England can be. England's just got so many more players that can get goals where they're needed. I just like the completeness of England. I haven't been sold on Argentina the entire tournament. So I've got a lean towards England here. And I mentioned to you guys that I think England could give a decent battle to